0: a rock. Other than that, it's another day in paradise.
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10: And we are one of his footmen. 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
18: Thanks for joining us. Welcome in. It is Friday, June 19th. I'm Jennifer Horn. Happy to be sitting in for my friend, the sage, Larry Elder. He'll be back with you next week. In the meantime, I host Morning Answer on Salem Radio in Los Angeles. So Larry and I are studio mates. I work right down the hall. Always great to be in for him. And of course, you can always join us on the Morning Answer, 6 to 9 a.m. on AM 870, AM 590, The Answer, and always streaming there as well. So thanks for joining us. Happy Father's Day weekend to all of you dads out there. And guys, it is Open Line Friday. We're having a little fun today. Whatever is on your mind, you can join us, 888-971-SAGE, 888-971-SAGE. And I have to give you my favorite story of the week, at least one of them. There have been a few doozies this week, let's just admit that. But this week marked the opening, yesterday, of the Obama Presidential Center. Did you celebrate? I know you did. I know you did. Now, a couple of things about this. The Obama Presidential Center is called the Obama Presidential Center because did you know that it is not a presidential library? I know. Shock and awe. So here's why. NARA, which handles all of the archives and presidential records, gets involved with all of the presidential libraries out there, whether it's Reagan or Bush or the Clinton Library. They have all of the artifacts from the presidents that they are supposed to maintain in perpetuity. So a couple of things happen when former presidents start to think about their library, or even current presidents, because sometimes that planning starts while the individual is still in office. And the Obama Foundation didn't want to have to raise the money that it would take to create a formal presidential library. So they opted out. They are not working with NARA. Which means that all of the stuff that you might find in a presidential library is not at the Obama Presidential Center because they chose to go on the cheap. They chose not to create a space that would actually be climate controlled, that would have humidity sensors so that you could actually house artifacts from the Obama presidency. Not that there were a lot. I mean, let's be real. People have been saying they go inside the library and there's just not much there. Yeah, sort of like the Obama presidency. Not a lot on the inside, you know, when you dig around. And get this, Obama himself wanted to have a hand in designing this library, which I'm not trying to be mean, but it looks like a milk carton. Could the word dump be used appropriately here? I don't know. It just doesn't look nice. It does not have a lot of design characters. I'm used to seeing the Reagan Library, the Nixon Library, these beautiful presidential libraries. This sort of looks like, I don't know, like something that you'd see maybe in a video game with someone shooting arrows off the top at you. I don't know what it looks like. It may be a watchtower. It's kind of a square, but it looks like a little kid made it out of Play-Doh and the square's not quite complete. So Obama wanted to help design it, and good for you, Obama. He did. So it's not the prettiest thing I've ever seen, and it doesn't have the association dinar because he didn't want to have to comply with the climate regulations. Isn't that a joke? Yeah. So it's the Presidential Center. There is a library, a branch of the Chicago Public Library, that is on the grounds of the Obama Center, but that's just sort of to fulfill, I guess, the library aspect of this. So that's story number one, just poorly designed. They wanted to cut corners and they didn't even end up cutting corners, because then scandal number two of this story is that apparently they shortchanged all of the people who worked on this. I'm sure you might have heard this story, but subcontractors say that they've actually been, they're owed millions of dollars, and these minority run contract, by the way, primarily minority run businesses that built this library, plumbers, think electricians, they haven't been paid. Your buddy, President Obama, or as Trump likes to remind us, Barack Hussein Obama, not paying his minority-run businesses that helped build this library. But then here's the doozy of them all. This is my favorite clip, my favorite story of the whole stinking week. You remember Valerie Jarrett? Well, maybe. Some might say she was still very involved in running the country under Joe Biden. Some might say she was the president, unelected, in the Biden administration. Well, apparently the Obama Presidential Center, don't call me a library, was built on stolen tribal land. Is that great? Rich, right? So the president, that was for marginalized groups that vilified white people, he has now built his library on tribal land. And if you don't believe me, Valerie Jarrett, at the opening of the Presidential Center, actually acknowledges it from behind the podium. Listen to this craziness. Cut 10.
6: We'd also like to take a moment to recognize the original inhabitants of the land upon which we are gathered today. We honor the Anishinaabe, the Council of Three Fires, the Ojibwe, the Odawa, and the Potawatomi Nations.
18: Yeah. So we got stolen land, unpaid contractors, and a pretty ugly library with not much inside. And that's not my review. That's the review of the people who are inside. Oh, and one more. Don't get away from me yet. Guess what you have to show to get inside? A government-issued ID. You can't make this stuff up. You just can't. That same ID that we just talked about last hour that they don't want you to show when you go vote, you have to show yours if you want to go into that show place of Barack Obama's so you can see his Yes, We Can written in like neon lights. Yeah. So Obama spoke, so did Michelle, yesterday at the library. Let's listen in. Cut one.
12: Of course, we did not accomplish everything we set out to do.
18: We didn't finish ruining the country.
12: Some of the exhibits reflect on...
18: That's it. That's all we got.
12: In some cases, my own shortcomings and mistakes. In some cases, because, as a sign I kept on the Resolute desk read, hard things are hard. And that's especially true in a big, raucous, diverse, argumentative democracy like the United States of America. Everybody's got an opinion. And that means getting stuff done involves reconciling the demands of a couple of hundred million people. Democracy can be frustrating. It can be slow. It can be inefficient.
18: Just your democracy.
12: And yet more than anything, I hope this center will serve as an affirmation of just how special, how precious our democracy truly is. And remind us what we can achieve when we embrace our shared responsibilities as citizens.
18: Like paying your bills. All right, that was Barack Obama yesterday at the opening of the Obama Presidential Center. So many things to add there. This is a guy that just frustrates me because the left will run to embrace him. He is still a hero, even though he did more to destroy race relations in this country. I don't think anybody did worse. The climate hadn't been worse since the Civil War. That was on Barack Obama. Barack Obama, with his invention and bringing in the DEI initiatives and making everybody their skin color or their sexuality or their gender instead of just being a person, better yet, an American citizen, this guy divided our country and we're still trying to battle back. And then he stands up there and talks about hard is hard, which sounds like a Kamala Harris line to me. Maybe that's where she gets some of her quotations. She's reading from the Barack Obama poetry book. It just, it's very frustrating to hear him at a podium. And look, he gets a presidential library. They all do. But it's just interesting to me that he's lecturing all of us about doing our duties and he can't even pay his contractors. That's pretty bad. It's pretty bad. I'm curious to know how the attendance will be. I know, look, you've got a lot of celebrity power that was there. They're willing to forgive him for, you know, detaining migrant children, for doing all of those things that Obama did. Because when Obama does it, it's fine. It's not Trump. Trump derangement syndrome just runs wild. In any case, what do you think? What was your story of the week? This was mine. The tribal land just had me going. 888-971-SAGE. You can chime in. It is Open Line Friday. 888-971-SAGE. Coming up next, Los Angeles is the latest city to now try to get non-citizens to vote. And I've got news for them. Judging by the last election, I'm sure a few non-citizens have already voted in Los Angeles, but they want to make it legal. We'll tell you why and the ramifications as we continue. I'm Jennifer Horn. It is The Larry Elder Show.

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1: It sure is, and I am happy to be sitting in for Larry today. I'm Jennifer Horn. You can give me a follow at Jennifer Horn Radio. Love to connect with you on Facebook and Instagram there, or at Jennifer Horn on X and on Truth. And you can also find our morning show in Los Angeles, The Morning Answer, on AM 870 and AM 590, The Answer. Open Line Friday, we are going to get to your calls here in just a moment at 888-971-SAGE. But there is a story in Los Angeles that you must know about, and that is that the Los Angeles City Council is taking a big step forward, letting non-citizens vote in elections. Now, this seems a bit ironic because even if you are outside Los Angeles, you have probably seen all the national attention that was given to our primary, which was on June 2nd. For a couple of reasons. One, we had Steve Hilton, who was running in the gubernatorial race. He advanced as a Republican into November against Javier Becerra. But even more interest in Los Angeles came with reality star Spencer Pratt challenging the norm, challenging current Mayor Karen Bass, the woman who starts every hour here on the Larry Elder Show with her prolific comments about people with no teeth, and Nithya Raman, who is a Democrat socialist, DSA member, if I've ever seen one, a big problem for Los Angeles. She wants to take over the golf courses, which is really the only thing nice that Los Angeles has left. And she wants to put homeless people on there. Is that going to be a great idea? Yeah. So a lot of people were watching the mayor's race. It got national attention. Spencer Pratt was using AI. He was campaigning in a different way. A lot of people were paying attention. In any case, Spencer Pratt was leading on election night by 40,000 votes. And slowly, slowly, slowly, over the week between Election Day and the following Tuesday, magically, enough ballots came in for Nithya Raman to take the lead for second place, overcome a 40,000 vote deficit, and beat Spencer Pratt by tens of thousands of votes. There are investigations going on by the federal government. In fact, the FBI was just in Los Angeles yesterday on Skid Row, talking to homeless people, because there are reports that homeless people and non-citizens were given money to vote in the LA mayor's race for Nithya Raman, falsifying documents and faking their addresses, etc. So an investigation into that race is going on. But of course, and I'm surprised they haven't done it before, the members of the LA City Council say, you know what? Let's just make it legal for non-citizens to vote, at least in local elections and for school board races. So Councilman Hugo Soto Martinez decided to advance this idea, took it to the floor of the city council for a vote, cut 8.
2: I just want to say that, you know, this is another one of the sort of my top priorities, and this is about residential voting. I think we've all seen the news coverage and heard about it a bit more, but I want to talk about what this means for me and for many people. You know, this issue to me is really about fairness and representation. It just does not make sense to me that someone who moves to Los Angeles for a temporary job has more of a voice than a parent who has been here for decades, raising their children through our public schools. I think we all know folks that come here, have created roots, they work every single day, they raise their kids, they have homes, they have businesses, yet they do not have say over their local government.
1: Become a citizen. This is what drives me absolutely insane. If you have been here for 20 years, there is no excuse on this planet for you not taking the steps to become a citizen of the United States. That's appalling. And yes, I would love to see, look, as many times as I lose elections in California, and we Republicans lose elections all the time here, it's sometimes just a foregone conclusion. This, for me, is not about winning or losing elections. This is about doing what is right and what is responsible. You need to be a legal citizen of the United States if you want to participate in the elections. I mean, that would be the rule if you or I went to another country, if we went to France or if we went to Italy. Why are they so set on letting this happen? And believe me, I am under no grand illusions that this would be the first time non-citizens would vote in any election, because in California, we have motor voter rules, which means you go to the DMV to get a driver's license. You're an illegal immigrant. You can get one of those. And you actually have to opt out of being registered to vote. I just went through this process because I had to get a real ID. And literally, they were trying to register me to vote again. And you have to be honest enough to opt out, or you have to understand enough to opt out. So how many people accidentally or purposely are already on the voter rolls in California who are not eligible to vote? And this guy, Soto Martinez, wants to say, yeah, everybody should be able to vote. Why not incentivize people to become citizens and stop living in the shadows and start getting the benefits of being an American citizen? 888-971-SAGE. I know. I'm making too much sense for a Friday in Los Angeles. Let's say hello to Jim in Bakersfield. Hi, Jim. Open line Friday on the Larry Elder Show.
3: Hello. How you doing?
1: Great. Thank you.
3: What I want to say, and I'm not an extremist, I don't want to see our troops killed going in. But unless we have total victory, you're dealing with the devil. They're a liar. I really believe they want a nuclear bomb that we do like we did with Japan. You take and drop a small one and see if they surrender. If they don't, drop another one. And then you can change the regime. You can help them rebuild just like we did Japan. And it is, I'm going to tell you like this. If you know the Bible, the Lord says that he's going to put a hook in the jaw of like Russia, mm-hmm. Persia, which is, and they're going to bring in, and the Lord is going to destroy them all. Now, I know that we can't destroy them all because the Lord's going to do that. But the thing is, why not set them back 100 years?
1: Well, I think that's the idea here, Jim, is that they were we've already sent them back decades with their weapon and their nuclear program. That's the good news. And President Trump actually already did drop bombs. So the bombs have been dropped. You can make the argument we need to do more of that. But what does victory look like to you in Iran? Jim, I'm curious.
3: Well, what I think should happen is I don't want to see and make a mistake of us sending ground troops in. We lost 4 Israeli troops. I'm a born-again Christian. You might think this is odd for me to say drop a bomb. But I'm telling you that my brothers and sisters, I'm grafted into being a Jew. What I'm saying, I lost 4 of them yesterday. I don't want to lose any Americans. Yeah. We're going to be blessed. The Bible says that if we bless Israel, we will be blessed.
1: Sure.
3: And if we don't, we're going to be cursed. And sometimes, and I have voted for Trump, but one thing I have a real problem with is sometimes when he throws somebody under the bus, it gets ugly. And I don't want him to throw Netanyahu.
1: If you listen to Trump today, look, they have a complicated relationship. And President Trump's also in a position where he wants his deal to go through. But he was talking kindly about Netanyahu today. And I think they have a great respect for one another. And despite this deal, or at least bullet points, President Trump has been the greatest friend as an American president that Israel has ever had. And we're up against the break. So I thank you for the phone call, Jim. But I'd also say the bombs have already been dropped. That's what we've been doing all along. And you're saying you don't have an appetite for a ground war. That's what it's going to take to finish the job. So that's what we have to be prepared for. Do we want to finish the job, which I agree would be the ultimate win, but do we have the appetite for what will be a long war, drawn out, American lives lost? That's tough. 888-971-SAGE. Open line Friday. I'm Jennifer Horn. It's the Larry Elder Show.

0: With SR News, I'm Keith Peters in Washington. Israel and the Iran-backed Hezbollah militant group agreed to halt the heavy fighting in southern Lebanon that had threatened to unravel an interim peace agreement between the United States and Iran. Stefan Jufa, who lives in northern Israel near the border, says people there do not support a military withdrawal from southern Lebanon without dismantling of Hezbollah first.
1: We cannot just stop and pull out because here where we are, we need to be protected against the Hezbollah. The war started with Lebanon because Hezbollah was firing at us. This is not an Israeli initiative. So we had to find some safe room in order to defend our village.
0: President Trump is showcasing the new Air Force One at Joint Base Andrews near Washington.
2: The former Qatari-owned jumbo jet has the robin's egg blue exterior of the old plane with the underbelly painted navy blue with a red stripe above it. The tail has a massive American flag on it.
3: This plane was transformed into a flying White House at a level of luxury that nobody's ever seen before.
2: President Trump spoke after stepping off the new plane at Andrews Air Force Base. He confirmed he would be taking the new jet to the NATO summit in Turkey next month. This is a so-called bridge jet until a new Air Force One arrives from Boeing in about 2 years. Ed Donahue, Washington.
0: British Prime Minister Keir Starmer says he will fight attempts by rival Andy Burnham to oust him from office. Starmer said on Friday that he was elected on a mandate for change and will not walk away. He will run in a leadership contest if one is triggered. Burnham is looking to replace Starmer as the head of the Labour Party. This is SRN News.
4: Congress passes the most sweeping civil rights bill ever to be written into the law.
5: Another explosion at Tower Number 2 of the World Trade Center just happened live.
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11: 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I'm Jennifer Horn. Happy to be filling in for my friend Larry on a Friday, Open Line Friday. We have declared it as such, and we will take your phone calls here in just a moment. 888-971-SAGE is the number, but I have to bring you up to speed.

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5: It's like a chocolate candy, but apparently it's a big problem. So they're getting rid of the blue and the brown, and they are going MAHA with a massive overhaul that are going to actually eliminate these two colors. Apparently, there have been challenges to try to do blue and brown naturally. So out they go. So my question, guys in the studio, is this going to be okay with you? You're going to be all right without blue and brown M&Ms? Do you have a favorite M&M color? You don't see color. Okay, so Sean's colorblind. There was a certification for that, I think, that we talked about earlier. We'll just move on from that. But you're just lobbing these softballs over the plate, you know. Got to hit them out of the park. All right, so I know some people are weird, like musicians like the green M&Ms or something. I don't really care about the color. I mean, the M&M is a candy. I agree with you, the peanut M&Ms are better. And then you can kind of lie to yourself and tell you that it's a protein, so it's not a candy. Exactly. So I don't know, but it kind of surprised me with all of the bad publicity that red dye gets, that somehow the big offenders are the blue and the brown ones. So according to new FDA rules, the FDA has approved some artificial dyes identified as blue number one, blue number two, citrus red, blah, blah, blah. And so some natural food dyes are going to be used to make the M&Ms. Beet juice and powder, because nothing says delicious snack like beet juice and powder. Beta carotene? That sounds healthy. Butterfly pea flower extract. We're getting creative. Fruit juice, riboflavin, saffron, spirulina extract, turmeric, and vegetable juice. I'm just hoping that there is not residual beet taste in the M&Ms, because that will ruin it. Yeah. It's a very small device used to get the butterfly pea. You're right. Okay. 888-971-SAGE. I just thought you ought to know about this big win in the war. Moses in Palmdale. Line number four. Thank you, Moses, for holding. Welcome to the Larry Elder Show. Hello.
6: Hello. Hi.
5: Hi.
6: So here about the Iran and the deal. This is the best deal ever has been done in the United States.
5: You think so, Moses? Really? The best deal ever?
6: Absolutely.
5: Okay. Absolutely. I love you, Moses. Why is this the best deal ever, please?
6: First of all, the Iranian cannot in effect go away from the deal because they will be bombed.
5: They will be bombed.
6: Yeah, and don't need, as a matter of fact, to wait a month or two for to arrange how to bomb them.
5: Okay.
6: This is one. So they know that. They have shot a helicopter. They have got to respond immediately, less than 24 hours, and that response exactly makes them understand that they cannot do anything more than they just thinking. This is because there will be a response. Now, they were thinking about to send about 300 missiles over Israel. They have been thinking about the response that can be to them. So Donald Trump saved them by a certain, saved them from whatever the Israelis can respond to them.
5: You know what, Moses? I'm going to tell you what. I think that this is why we have Open Line Friday, just to get a little pep in our step, and we feel a little bit better when we hear from you, Moses, in Palmdale. Thank you. He says it's the best deal ever. You know, I just say it's not that bad, but hey, all right, I like it. It's Jennifer Horn, more up ahead. It's the Larry Elder Show.
7: Don't mean a thing, boy, if it ain't better than a swinger. 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
1: Here we are. Thanks for joining us. Finally, a Friday here on the Larry Elder Show. The Sage is out today. He'll be back in next week. It is Open Line Friday in his absence. 888-971-SAGE. I'm Jennifer Horn. And before we jump into your phone calls, you guys have to hear this. This is an Arizona Democrat, Jonathan Treble. We've been talking about how crazy it is that voter ID is needed to get into the Obama Presidential Center, that ID is used to get into the Obama Center, that ID is used in California to certify gay people, and that it shouldn't be used in elections because then that is racist, homophobic, and sexist. Cut 8. Or 6, excuse me.
2: And he's trying to ram through that statement. That would be devastating to the right to vote. It would affect women more than others because they've changed their name in their life. We would now have to provide two forms of identification. We need to make sure the SAFE Act is not passed. Yes, we do need to pass the John Lewis Voting Rights Act. Absolutely. And we need to make sure we put restrictions on ICE, especially that they cannot show up within a mile of any polling place in any election.
1: Okay. So love that. He says that the Save America Act would be devastating because he thinks married women wouldn't know how to show ID. Always good to have faith in the girls, man. We can figure things out. You know, we keep households running. We birth children. We keep our families alive. A lot of us have jobs. We figure it out, pal. We do. It's going to be all right. 888-971-SAGE is the number. Let's go to Bill in Cleveland on line 10. Hello, Bill.
3: How are you, Jennifer?
1: Doing fine. Just trying to figure out how to get my ID, Bill. Can you help a girl out?
3: Oh, sure.
1: What's on your mind tonight, Bill?
3: I got something for you.
1: Okay.
3: Barack Obama opens up his library in Chicago. Okay.
1: Yep.
3: The Trumps get snubbed on an invite.
1: Mm-hmm.
3: Let's speed the clock forward. Let's say Mr. Trump's out of office. He builds a monument to, builds a library or something, builds a monument to his legacy as president. What would happen if Obama got snubbed from that ceremony?
1: Oh, I think you can count on it. I don't think he'll get invited. I don't think there's any love loss here. And by the way, it was the Biden and Obama administration that weaponized their Department of Justice to personally go after President Trump, his family, and his close associates. So
3: I understand that.
1: I'd have no problem saying, sorry, I don't need you there. In fact, I actually think the only sitting president that Trump would invite. You ready for this? Do you know who it would be? I think it would be Bill Clinton. I think he likes Bill Clinton. That's what I think. I don't know. But thanks for the phone call. It's interesting. Interesting game to play. Sam in Pittsburgh, line 9. Hi, Sam.
4: Hey, how are you?
1: Good, thank you.
4: Hey, quick question. Are you in favor of self-deportation?
1: Am I in favor of self-deportation? Well, certainly if you're here illegally and you don't want to get in trouble, it's not a bad idea. Sure. Why?
4: I'm also asking, in general, self-deportation. If you don't love this country, maybe you should leave, right?
1: Absolutely. Yes, 100%. In fact, I think there have been some people who have been helped along with that, including some people who are here from Iran who got sent back because they were working against the United States. Yeah, if you don't like it, get out.
4: So here's a question. What should the government do to make conditions so that these people do leave? These people who don't love this country leave.
1: You know, I wish that were the case, but those people are going to be here. They're going to work against us. They're going to be the loudest. It's never going to happen. They like to say that they hate America, but I would love these people to tell us any other country on the planet that is better than the country that we love. And all you have to do is look at all the people who have come to America for the first time for the World Cup, and they're screaming the praises of Americans, our personalities, our spirit, our air conditioning. That's a big one. And so I think for all these people that complain, they have no idea what they are talking about. They are absolutely nuts. You think that that these crazy blue-haired ladies would last a day in Iran? Give me a break. But Sam, thanks so much for the phone call. Great point. Antoinette in Sunset Beach on line 7. Hey, Antoinette.
5: Hey, Jim, Jim. Good afternoon. First off, happy Father's Day for all our dads. I miss my daddy. He was a great dad.
1: It's a good weekend to do something, Antoinette. I was just thinking about that because I have a friend who's experiencing their first Father's Day without their dad. And I thought, you know what? Instead of being sad this weekend, go out and do something your dad would love. And just do it and have a great time for your dad.
5: For sure. And please say happy Father's Day to your dad.
1: I will.
5: Please.
1: He's listening. So you just said it.
5: happy Father's Day, Mike. It's Antoinette, Sunset Beach. The other thing was this voting situation. My family came here in the 1700s, but they went back to Mexico. My other family went back to Spain. My father's Spanish. My mother's Mexican. I was born in East Los Angeles, grew up in Central L.A. But this whole idea, I mean, they're like trying to be like in New York.
1: Yeah.
5: I'll be damned. I hate the idea. And in the Latino community, we want people that are here illegally not only to self-deport, but have them deported, because being an American citizen, not only is it an honor and our civil right, this is our country.
1: Yeah.
5: And we have rules and laws and boundaries. And I'm sorry, excuse my French. I'm going to be nice. The damn fools, especially the far left and the socialist communists, I wish we could deport them. I love the idea of your last caller. Unfortunately, we can't. But the majority that are American citizens, they love Trump. They want things legal. But I swear, these fools, these far, far leftists that are socialists and communists, they don't get it.
1: They don't get it. And Antoinette, I think we're up against the break here. Thank you so much for the call. Happy Father's Day weekend. I would say that if you love this country enough to want to vote for her, you should love this country enough to become a citizen and respect the laws of the land. 888-971-SAGE. It is Open Line Friday. We're going to finish strong with your phone calls. I'm Jennifer Horn in for Larry Elder. It's the Larry Elder Show.
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15: Here we are. Thanks for joining us. It is the Larry Elder Show. I'm Jennifer Horn, sitting in for my friend The Sage. Today, he'll be back with you next week. Give him a follow on all the social media platforms at Larry Elder. You can find me on Instagram and Facebook at Jennifer Horn Radio and on X and on Truth at Jennifer Horn. And thanks for joining us today. Open Line Friday. We've gone through some of the big issues of today and of the week. And John in Cleveland on line one. Thanks for holding. John, you're on the Larry Elder Show. Hello, John. All right, we lost John. Mike in Sacramento up next. John's loss. Mike is your gain. Hello, Mike.
16: Hey there. You're Hi. Doing an absolutely wonderful job.
15: Thank you so much. I appreciate that.
16: I just wanted to say that Gavin out here in California, not accidentally, not stupidly, but purposely, has destroyed over 1 million acres of farms, family-owned farms, ranches, orchards, and vineyards.
15: Yeah. This is something a lot of people don't know unless they're familiar with the landscape of California politics. And that is that if you drive up the 5 freeway throughout California, you are going to see a state-sponsored Dust Bowl sign all over the farms in California because of environmental restrictions. They've really held back. They've sent farmers packing and running from the state because they can't get the water and the resources that they need for cattle farms, for almonds, all of these great products of California. And Newsom is responsible for that. And even, you know, one of the interesting things is that Brooke Rollins, the Department of Agriculture secretary, has been looking into California to try to see if she can bring some relief from the federal government. That's how bad it's getting. Thanks so much for the phone call. Let's sneak one in. Ken in Boise, Idaho. Hi, Ken.
4: Good to talk to you.
15: Thanks. Good to talk to you.
4: So I think we should give Iran the nuclear weapon.
15: Okay, this is some crazy stuff here, Ken. Why should we do that?
4: I wanted to give them a live one and drop it on their head in Tehran.
15: Okay, I see what you mean. You want us to give them a nuclear weapon. Is that what you're saying?
4: Yes. In 1979, I was about 34 years old, and at that time I said, let's make that a glass parking lot right now. And I still believe we should do that.
15: Well, I think it's an interesting idea. I don't know if we're prepared to go full nuke on Iran yet, but appreciate you and appreciate the phone calls and always great. All right, really quickly, Greg in L.A. You've got like 10 seconds, Greg.
6: Miss Jennifer, one fun fact. Our parents were separated for about 3 years during World War II. The husband who fought in the war, he survived all of that. Then they came back and then eventually started having this large family of ours. We're Yaqui Indian, Mexican, and Spanish in
15: Greg,
6: our lineage.
15: We're out of time, but I wanted to try to sneak you in because you'd been holding. Thanks so much for the phone call, and hopefully we'll pick it up again next week. Thank you all for joining us. Happy Father's Day to all the dads out there. Thanks to the whole crew here on The Larry Elder Show. I'm Jennifer Horn. It is The Larry Elder Show.
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20: News this hour from Town Hall. I'm Keith Peters in Washington. Israel and the Iran-backed Hezbollah militant group agreed to halt the heavy fighting in southern Lebanon that had threatened to unravel an interim peace agreement between the United States and Iran. Stefan Jufa, who lives in northern Israel near the border, says people there do not support a military withdrawal from southern Lebanon without the dismantling of Hezbollah first.
21: We cannot just stop and pull out because here where we are, we need to be protected against the Hezbollah. The war started with Lebanon because Hezbollah was firing at us. This is not an Israeli initiative. So we had to find some safe room in order to defend our village.
20: President Trump is showcasing the new Air Force One at Joint Base Andrews near Washington.
22: The former Qatari-owned jumbo jet has the robin's egg blue exterior of the old plane with the underbelly painted navy blue with a red stripe above it. The tail has a massive American flag on it.
23: This plane was transformed into a flying White House at a level of luxury that nobody's ever seen before.
22: President Trump spoke after stepping off the new plane at Andrews Air Force Base. He confirmed he would be taking the new jet to the NATO summit in Turkey next month. This is a so-called bridge jet until a new Air Force One arrives from Boeing in about 2 years. Ed Donahue, Washington.
20: British Prime Minister Keir Starmer says he will fight attempts by rival Andy Burnham to oust him from office. Starmer said on Friday that he was elected on a mandate for change and will not walk away. He will run in a leadership contest if one is triggered. Burnham is looking to replace Starmer as head of the Labor Party. More at townhall.com.
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34: Larry Elder here, the sage from South Central, the prince of Pico Union, the czar of common sense, the great Eldersky, Don Lorenzo. Welcome to the program. 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
15: Amen to that. Welcome in. It is Friday here on the Larry Elder Show. I'm Jennifer Horn in for my friend, the Sage, who I really, you know, if any of you listen to the Morning Answer in Los Angeles, which is where you can find me most mornings, 6 to 9 a.m., I host the Morning Answer on Salem Radio on AM 870 and AM 590. You know I like to bark, the Sage. So I am in for the Sage today. And it is Friday, and I am happy to have you with us. It is going to be Open Line Friday today because, guys, I think we need to celebrate the weekend. Happy Father's Day weekend to all of you dads out there, including my incredible dad, who happens to be the voice of the Larry Elder Show. How cool is that? So happy Father's Day to you, Dad, and to all of the dads out there. 888-971-SAGE. That is the number to call in. And Open Line Friday means everything is fair game. You want to talk about this Iran deal? You want to talk about Karen Bass's assertion that people can't be successful without teeth? You want to talk about Dr. Fauci? We have got open lines for you today at 888-971-SAGE. And let's start with the news because there is a precarious deal or memorandum of understanding with Iran. The good news, and we'll start there, is that shipping traffic is reportedly beginning to move now through the Strait of Hormuz, which Iran promised to reopen without tolls or ransom as part of the ceasefire deal that was struck with the United States. Iran's Persian Gulf Strait Authority, an agency it created during the war to control traffic through the strait, published a new set of procedures for safe passage on Friday. And the good news is that these ships are now moving through this area. The first large merchant ships were seen heading into empty, what was once empty traffic lanes of the strait within hours of this memorandum of understanding, receiving signatures from President Trump and the Iranian president on Thursday. Ship tracking firm Kepler said that three very large crude carriers, that's just rude to call them crude. Oh, wait, maybe they're carrying crude. From Saudi Arabia, loaded with 6 million barrels of oil, were among the first ships to pass through the strait after the MOU was signed. One ship bound for Japan, the second for South Korea, and the third sailed to an unknown location. A lot of the Asian countries, a lot of the European nations relying on oil coming through the Strait of Hormuz for their own economic issues. They need this. So the floodgates haven't opened yet, but that is the direction in which they're going. That's the good news. The not so good news is that overnight, Hezbollah and Israel continued to fight. In fact, Israel losing four of their soldiers. And in all fairness, they had every right to respond to Hezbollah. Certainly the United States would if we lost four of our service members, and respond they did. So Israel and Hezbollah exchanging attacks overnight, which seemed to put a hold on the scheduled meeting that was supposed to happen in Switzerland today with the Iranian delegation and with Vice President J.D. Vance. So that is on hold. Although we are hearing that a ceasefire between Lebanon and, well, Hezbollah and Israel back in place today. President Trump did an interview with Axios where he went through a lot of topics, including the power that the United States has in Iran, which, make no mistakes, despite the mainstream media and what they'd like to tell you, the Americans, we are in the driver's seat in this area. President Trump said that there's no limits to his power in the interview he did with Axios yesterday. Cut nine.
4: What have you learned about not just the exercise of power, but the limits on your power as a result of the conflict?
5: There are no limits.
4: No
5: limits. No, not. I haven't learned that lesson yet. I know there are, but, you know, there are no limits. We defeated them totally militarily. I was asked by Pakistan, because they're close, to please not do any more. I said, I like them a lot. I think that there are no limits. We have the most powerful military in the world, by far. Who else could have done a blockade like that? I did a naval blockade where not one ship was able to get through. Some tried. They didn't, you know, it didn't last very long.
4: And it certainly brought Iran to the table more than before. However, beginning a conflict, you had talked about you only wanted unconditional surrender. And
5: well,
4: the MOU doesn't look like unconditional surrender.
5: Well, it really probably is unconditional surrender.
4: It is?
5: I think so. Look, they have no military. They're all at the bottom of the sea. 159 ships, that's what they have.
4: Sure, but they could still menace. They only had these small, what, Goshti boats or go-fast boats.
5: Look, you call it what you want. You know, I hear the JCPOA, the Obama nuclear catastrophe, which was so bad. When Obama left, he didn't hit their military.
4: Sure.
5: He didn't damage their Navy or destroy their Air Force. I destroyed the Air Force. I destroyed their anti-aircraft weapons. That's why we were flying over there totally unimpeded. We turned off all the stealth. They couldn't do a damn thing. He didn't do any of that stuff. he didn't kill their leadership. I did twice, 2.5 times to be exact.
15: 888-971-SAGE if you want to chime in on the memorandum of understanding between the United States and Iran, again, on shaky ground, primarily because of the Iranians. But I really want you to consider what President Trump said right there about how degraded Iran has become. This is really important to understand, because if you listen to the mainstream news media, which Larry does so you don't have to, I do it so you don't have to. Kamala Harris, who happened to be on a stage in Austria, who was asked, would you ever start a war with Iran? And she says, oh, never. She's telling you the truth. She would never have the backbone to do this. And sadly, there has been no backbone demonstrated by the most recent presidents in our history. Multiple presidents have kicked the can down the road when it came to Iran until we got to the strength of President Trump. Here's why this deal is different. And the mainstream news media doesn't want to talk about that. They want to root, quite frankly, they want to root for Iran. President Trump went in with all the power and all the leverage. Iran today is much different than it was a year ago. The United States, because of technology and our Space Force program, we have satellites to watch their every move. We also have markers to watch what they are doing economically. We have taken away their air support. We have degraded their military, and we have sunk their navy. They have nothing left but rocket-propelled grenades and some drones. Now, can they do some crazy stuff with those things? Yes. Are they going to try to better? They're going to try to rebuild their military? Oh, you better believe it. But it doesn't matter so much what is in the memorandum of understanding, which is really just terms of a deal that hasn't even been put together yet. Everybody's pulling their hair out and crying fire because of it. These are just points to go into negotiation, which that period, that 60-day period has started right now. But let me make your mind at ease. President Trump is in charge. President Trump needs to have a win during the midterms to keep his power fully intact with Republicans in Congress. He needed to win this election in the midterms. He needs Republicans to hold on to the House. Sadly, that is tied to people's gas prices. The only thing that matters when it comes to a deal with Iran is enforcement and oversight. You're never going to be able to trust a deal with Iran. It's never going to happen. And President Trump knows this. He's got people around him like John Ratcliffe and Marco Rubio and Pete Hegseth, our old friend Sebastian Gorka, who are around the president saying, look, you cannot trust a deal with Iran when they're ruled by the ideology to destroy the West. But we can watch everything, guys. We can watch it all, and we can make sure that we enforce that they will never be able to rebuild their military in a meaningful way. And we can make sure that they certainly can't get their hands on uranium that they start to enrich. That is why America is safer today. Don't get caught up in the details of a deal that hasn't even happened yet. Let's see what happens during the 60-day negotiation. We keep our eyes on Iran. We win the midterms. And we have President Trump, whom we trust, at the helm to make sure that Iran does not get out of hand. Now, we do have an update for you as well today on some of the six Americans who are being held in Iran. We will play a little bit of this for you. Cut 12.
6: U.S. prepares, meanwhile, for a new round of talks with Iran. The fate of six Americans still held by the regime is right now hanging in the balance. Chief National Security Correspondent Jennifer Griffin has the update live from Washington for us. Hello, Jennifer.
7: Hi, Sandra. Well, another key issue, as you mentioned, that remains unresolved with Tehran, whether the White House will press for the release of six Americans still wrongfully detained by the Iranian government. At least two of those Americans remain in the notorious Evin prison. Kamran Hekmati, a 61-year-old Jewish Iranian-American grandfather from Long Island. Hekmati was visiting family in Iran last spring when he was arrested over a trip to Israel 13 years ago for his
15: son's
7: bar mitzvah.
15: Let's stop it right there, and we'll bring you more on these Americans who are being detained in Iran here in moments. But understand this, and this is through conversations I have had with administration officials at the highest level. One of the most important initiatives of the Trump administration, and you've seen it so far, is to bring every American home that is being detained or held hostage. That is one of the top priorities, and we will cover more of that here in moments. It's Open Line Friday, guys. Join us. Jennifer Horn. In for Larry Elder, it's the Larry Elder Show.
0: Parents and grandparents, turn on any streaming platform, open a textbook, or scroll through social media, and you'll hear the same message repeated over and over. 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
1: Thanks for joining us. Welcome back to Friday here on the Larry Elder Show. I'm Jennifer Horn. Happy to be filling in for my friend, the Sage, today. Don't forget, you can always check him out at LarryElder.com and always on social media at Larry Elder. You can find me there too. Jennifer Horn Radio on Instagram and Facebook, and Jennifer Horn on Truth and on X. Now, it is Open Line Friday, and you are welcome to call in. 888-971-SAGE is the number. You can comment on Iran, really whatever's on your mind. Before we get back into what's going on right now in the Middle East, I do have to say a big congratulations to the United States men's national team. I have never been a soccer girl. I grew up in Los Angeles. There was an indoor soccer team called the LA Lasers when I was a little girl that I used to absolutely love, mostly because Ricky Schroeder used to go to those games. And, you know, he was a big deal for those of us in the late 80s. So that was fun. But I have really not paid attention to soccer in a really long time. And with the World Cup here and America's 250th birthday, it's been fun to pay attention to these games for the first time. And I'm going to tell you that the U.S. team just killed it today. They had victory over Australia in Seattle this afternoon, winning 2-0. It's a second win in two games as the United States team is making its way towards the World Cup. It's the first time since the World Cup in 1930, by the way, that was the first one, that the United States has won back-to-back World Cup games. So I like that. Go Team USA. Maybe we can have a big win. I think I heard the rumor that if the winning continues, that it is possible that on the 4th of July, the U.S. team we'll face the British. Rematch. Isn't that going to be fun? Go Team USA. All right, 888-971-SAGE. Just to bring you up to speed again, the ceasefire is back in place. Israel and Hezbollah agreed to renew a ceasefire after fighting in Lebanon jeopardized U.S.-Iran negotiations. We're in that 60-day period now based on this memorandum of understanding. Officials from Hezbollah and Israel said that they'll abide by the truce, but warned against violations from the other. Lebanese officials said that Friday marked the second worst day, the second deadliest day of Israeli strikes during the conflict. President Trump on Friday, even though there has been some tension between Prime Minister Netanyahu and President Trump actually had some warm words for Bibi Netanyahu. And of course, the Israelis losing 4 soldiers in this last round of conflict or war with Hezbollah. The first round of negotiations between Washington, between the U.S. and Tehran was delayed as Iran looked for guarantees that hostilities in Lebanon would end. Tehran said that it's working with mediators on reorganizing the talks. And of course, the clock is ticking now, this 60-day period underway. What I do think is interesting about this memorandum of understanding is that there are obviously the attempt is to tie the United States to Israel, which is fine. There are allies. But it doesn't explicitly talk about the proxies for terror from Iran. Everybody knows that Iran is the leading state sponsor of terror. So it should be explicit that if Hezbollah is firing off missiles at Israel, that puts this agreement in jeopardy as well. And the threat has to be a military one from the United States. It can't just be tossing the deal aside. It has to come with strength. It's the only thing the Iranians understand, or at least this Iranian leadership. 888-971-SAGE. Let's say hello to Willie in Lancaster on line one. Hello, Willie. Happy Friday.
2: Hello, Willie. Happy Friday.
3: Jen, you are younger and hipper than I expected. I saw your picture. I expected an old Republican woman with a coiffed hair, but you look great, my dear.
1: Can I tell you something, Willie? If you Google Jennifer Horn, there is actually another Jennifer Horn out there. And what's funny is that she also did radio in New Hampshire. She's, and I'll use air quotes here if you're watching on the Salem News Channel, a so-called Republican, but she is one of the founders of the Lincoln Project. That is not me. I am much cooler. I have better hair and better taste in politicians. How about that?
3: Beautiful. The MOU is a good deal for the following reason.
1: Tell me.
3: Trump moved Iran 20 years away from the starting line.
1: Yeah.
3: They were on the 10-yard line with Obama. By bombing their nuclear program into virtual non-existence and costing them $1 trillion, they've been moved way far. They're starting not even in the ballpark of where they wanted to be, and that's why, and the fact that he has enforcement ready, we're in a great position now.
1: You know, Willie, I'm so glad that you said that, because sometimes I feel alone in my bubble here. Look, I'm an optimist. I'm a Trump supporter. I'm also a supporter of Israel. So you look at this deal, and I can understand why some people like Senator Ted Cruz might be worried about this, but there are really two options. You're either going to have to go full-blown military, sending in ground troops into Iran for a regime change, or you're going to have to try to figure out how to work with them, but keep an eye on their ability to produce these weapons. And you're right. This is different than any deal that Obama engaged in, that Biden would even look at. I mean, no president wanted to touch the problem of Iran. They kicked the can down the road until President Trump said, no, this is a danger to the U.S. to have these maniacs with their hands on ballistic missiles and nuclear weapons. We are in such a much better place today, no matter what the naysayers say, than at any time in recent history, Willie. I appreciate your phone call, and I think you're absolutely right. I'm glad we're on the same page with that. Thank you for the call. 888-971-SAGE. Let's say hello to Gary in Los Angeles on line two. Hello, Gary.
4: Hi, how are you?
1: Good, thanks.
4: Look, I may be the only person that feels this way, but I feel like we should have finished the job, that we should have sent troops in, taken the uranium, mm-hmm. okay? It's not about regime change. Take the uranium. Then Donald Trump could look at everybody and say, I promise that they would never have a nuclear weapon. They're not going to have it because they have no uranium, and be done with it. We had 14,000 Marines over there. We had bombed the hell out of them. Now is the time to finish the job.
1: Look, and by the way, Gary, I had said that a lot before this memorandum came out, that if we're going to do this, we got to finish it. But the hard reality is that there are just people out there who don't want to see a ground war. And I think that includes President Trump. I think he really takes seriously. And thank you for the phone call.
4: A lot of people don't want to see the ground war. But that is because what we're dealing with now, just as Zelensky has said, he can't trust Putin. We cannot trust the Iranian regime.
1: 1,000%. Yeah, it's why I keep saying the only way to do this is oversight.
4: Yeah, the only way to do it is to destroy the uranium, is to take it.
1: Well,
4: that's the only way.
1: You know, you do have a point that finishing the job would mean getting in there, getting the uranium out, but then also you kind of have to go in for regime change. You need to figure that out. That's not going to happen now. We thank you for the phone call, but at least we don't have to send our men and women into danger, because people will die. And say what you will about President Trump. Again, a lot of people have a lot to say about his heart, but his heart is with the military. You can look at that every single day. We'll play some audio of you yesterday with him awarding the Presidential Medal of Freedom. His heart is with the military, and it is hard when you are holding people's lives in your hand sometime to make those decisions. But I praise his backbone, and the fact is that option is still on the table, and it's still on the table in a very real way, and I think Iran knows that. All right, 888-971-SAGE, open line Friday. I'm Jennifer Horn, in for Larry Elder. It's the Larry Elder Show.
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0: With SRN News, I'm Keith Peters in Washington. There are hopes today that a new truce between Israel and Hezbollah sticks.
1: Israel and the Hezbollah militant group agreed on Friday to renew their ceasefire after fighting postponed Iran-US talks in Switzerland. Word of the ceasefire coming from two regional officials and a US official. The truce was mediated by Qatar, the US and Iran, the regional officials say. Both Israel and Hezbollah have not immediately commented. Talks between the US and Iran have been called off after intense fighting between Israel and Hezbollah in southern Lebanon, raising questions about an initial agreement to end the war in Iran. I'm Charles de Ledesma.
0: Israeli Prime Minister Benjamin Netanyahu's office did not immediately comment. UK police continue to investigate a deadly train crash.
2: The incident occurred on lines connecting St. Pancras Station to central England and Scotland. Photos on social media show victims with head bandages and two damaged trains still on the tracks. Bedfordshire Fire and Rescue crews arrived at the scene after the incident was reported. The Times of London reports that Bedford Hospital staff have been alerted to possibly expect up to 50 victims. I'm Haya Pinjwani.
0: A new AP NORC poll finds that President Trump's approval on Iran remained low at 34%. Even as a deal to reopen the Strait of Hormuz and restart negotiations materialized, the survey was conducted June 11 through 17, just after Trump called off threats to escalate the war with Iran. Respondents answered as Trump announced a deal with Iran and authorized an end to the U.S. naval blockade in the Strait of Hormuz. The poll concluded just before the deal was signed Wednesday. Trump's overall...
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17: 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Juneteenth,
12: by the way. A holiday lots of liberals like to celebrate, but really, you know, Republicans should celebrate this too, because it was the Republican Party responsible for freeing the slaves. Don't ever let Democrats let you forget that. I'm Jennifer Horn in for the Sage today. Larry Elder, I don't know if he's out in observance of Juneteenth. We can ask him about that next week. No, I kid. He'll be back with you next week in the studio. In the meantime, you can check out the website, LarryElder.com, and of course, at Larry Elder on social media.

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5: Not necessarily to wipe this regime off the planet, we might be safer for it, but the idea here has always been to make sure that Iran does not have a nuclear weapon. That's what Israel wants. That's what the United States wants. That's what we have to move forward to. And we also have to win, because everything comes back to politics, the midterm election. And if gas prices, and this is how shallow the American people are, if gas prices continue to be expensive, that's going to be an uphill climb for Republicans, because sadly, most Americans don't see the long haul. It would be great if we lived in a world where you could send out Marco Rubio, or you could send out President Trump, and you could have them talk frankly to the American people and say, look, Iran, this is a bad regime. We would be safer with them not on the planet, but you are going to have to endure some sacrifice to do what's ultimately good. But most people are looking at $5 a gallon gasoline. That's it. They're not thinking about the good of the world. That's the tough job that President Trump and his team have to navigate around. All right, let's say hello to Ed in Gardena. Hello, Ed. You're on the Larry Elder Show.
6: Jennifer, I have to tell you, when you were gone on vacation, I missed your laugh.
5: Oh, thank you so much, Ed. I appreciate you.
6: I wanted to say we tried to take arms, a container full of arms and get it into Iran.
5: Yes.
6: But the Kurd took charge of it and confiscated all of it. So I think we should support a guerrilla action in Iran.
5: Here's one of the things that I'm disappointed about, Ed, and that is that right now we had the thumb on the economy of Iran, and that was what was controlling them. That could have forced a regime change a little easier. Sadly, these poor people in Iran, even though they want democracy, they would like new leadership, they, I think, are scared to death. And who can blame them to fight back against their government? I mean, tens of thousands of people just mowed down by the Iranian government, killing their own people because they dared speak out. Imagine if that happened in this country. Thank God it doesn't. But I think there's this great level of fear. I think that was probably the primary hope from the president and his team. It was that the people had the appetite to take back their country, but it just really seems like they don't at this moment.
6: Huh. That's what happens when only one side is armed.
5: Yeah,
6: you know, that's inevitable.
5: And that's, by the way, by design, which is why it should scare every single one of you when Democrats continue to come for our arms and continue to come for our guns in this country. Because guess what? That protects us against the enemy. That protects us against fascists. That protects us from a power grab. And so you got to fight for that right every single every single day. And thanks so much for the phone call. Appreciate you. Open Line Friday here on the Larry Elder Show, 888-971-SAGE. You want to talk about Iran? You want to talk about, well, we're going to talk about the opening of the Obama Presidential Center. Did you know it's not a library? We'll tell you why that is here in moments. 888-971-SAGE. I'm Jennifer Horn. 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

0: Truths to be self-evident. You know those opening words, but have you ever read the entire Declaration of Independence? Maybe you have, but what about your children, your friends? Scott Jennings here, telling you that on July the 4th, my friends at Americans for Prosperity are encouraging all Americans to read through the Declaration of Independence. The Declaration reminds us that every person has inherent dignity, that our rights are unalienable, and that government exists to secure liberty, not to control our lives. Those aren't old ideas. They're the foundation of America, the greatest nation the earth has ever known. So this Independence Day, gather your family, your neighbors, or your friends and read the Declaration together at the picnic or the beach or before the fireworks and share what one principle means most to you and why. 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
12: 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It is Open Line Friday, 888-971-SAGE. You can chime in on whatever is on your mind. A lot of people wanting to talk about this Iran deal. There is, look, just you have to be honest here. There's a lot of questions on just our side of the aisle. First of all, you got the mainstream news media, you got the crazy leftists who aren't going to be happy with anything that President Trump does. They're rooting for Iran. But then you have people on our side of the aisle, and I respect every single one of them, who are trying to figure out the best way to deal with the regime that has made it clear that they want to kill us. 888-971-SAGE. Now, a little bit of good news, maybe interesting news. President Trump today, just about 2 hours ago, unveiled a newly refurbished presidential aircraft at Joint Base Andrews. He touted its size. It's like absolutely beautiful and giant, big, luxurious. An updated red, white, and blue paint scheme. Air Force One is going to be, well, the current Air Force One, it's going to be retired. Apparently, the trip to the G7 was President Trump's last trip on that current version of Air Force One. He is going to be taking the new version, which is the Boeing 747-8i, donated by the government of Qatar and modified for presidential use. It's going to serve as the interim Air Force One while Boeing continues to work on two delayed VC-25B replacement aircraft. But this new Air Force One is going to be in effect on July 4th as President Trump goes to Mount Rushmore to celebrate the holiday. He talked about it, showed it to the news media. Cut 16.
13: This is a brand new hangar because, as you probably have learned, these planes are much bigger. The other plane was about 35 years old. And it was time, and President of the United States, numerous of them, would land, and they'd be standing next to one of the new 747s. And the biggest difference is the difference in size. It's like virtually double the size. And it actually, on a runway, it looks even more so. And I said to myself, you know, these countries, they have a lot of respect for us, a lot. And yet they have a plane that's much better and much newer. It's a little ridiculous out there. And we have our signal and we have our beautiful American flag, and we put the wave in it. As you know, we've always gone with a straight little noodle, and I never loved that. Now we have a wavy, beautiful flag. We're waving it proudly because our country is doing so well. Our country is doing so well. Those ships are flowing out of the Hormuz Strait like nobody's ever seen before, actually. There were a lot of them, about 700 of them, and they're pouring out. The oil is all over the place. You're going to see oil drop so low. I hope the companies are happy about it. But we have a lot of victories.
12: It isn't like those noodle flags. Nobody likes a noodle flag. I am happy that this plane prominently displays the red, white, and blue. Did we ever figure out why the other planes don't? Was there like a problem with the red paint? It seems like the Air Force One that sits at the Reagan Library doesn't have a lot of red on the outside. It's blue and white. This current version of Air Force One, blue and white. Hello, people. This is branding. We need that flag. We need that red, white, and blue all over the plane. And it's beautiful. Makes me a little nervous, though. I am not a nervous flyer. I've been flying since I was a baby. I don't get nervous flying. But I don't like really small planes. Makes me a little nervous because I saw La Bamba. We knew about Richie Valens and the Big Bot. We knew about that. So I don't like the little planes because I start to listen for patterns. Anybody else listen for the pattern, the patterns of the propellers? I'm like, oh, we stop. But a giant plane like this also might make me nervous. Double the size of the last Air Force One? How did they get that thing to stay in the air? Anyway, I'm sure people smarter than I have got it figured out. So congratulations to the United States. We've got our interim new Air Force One, which is going to hit the air in July 4th for the 4th of July holiday. All right, we're talking about the Iran deal. Mike in Los Angeles, line four. Hey, Mike.
14: Hi, Jennifer. How are you? Nice to see you. Nice to talk to you.
12: Thank you. Thanks for the call.
14: Appreciate it. I want to talk about the Iran deal, specifically what your caller Gary said, but just real fast when he said about June 19th and you need to thank a Republican. Take a little bit of issue with that. Yeah, the Republican Party's freeing the slaves. That's like saying, you know, Nick Cage won an Oscar. Yeah, that's technically true, but a lot has changed since then. Going back to what Gary said about the Iran deal. How
12: we're still the party that uplifts every American. We don't pick favorites, Mike. We don't pick favorites in the Republican Party. But your comments on Iran.
14: My comments are on, but back to Gary said how there's 14,000 Marines that would be so easy to go in and just take the uranium. Have we learned nothing from the past 50 years? Have we learned nothing from Iraq? Have we learned nothing from Vietnam? It's going to take.
12: Well, I think we have. And I think that's really, I think that's exactly what President Trump has got on his plate right now. Yes, military operations are on the table, but that is not something that I think President Trump wants to go down the road of. He was originally the one who didn't like the endless war that was going on in Iraq, even though Democrats and Republicans supported that.
14: So if the Republican Party and America at large knows and assumes that President Trump will not commit ground troops, then what leverage does he really have? Iran has already showed that by shutting down the Strait of Hormuz, that it can pretty much cripple the world economy.
12: I think that they showed actually, and Mike, I thank you for the phone call because we're coming up on a break here, but I think we have actually done more to degrade Iran than they're capable of. Yeah, they shut down the Strait of Hormuz, but our naval blockade also crippled them. Economically, they're hanging on by a thread. That's why they came to the table. Do you think Iran, on any other circumstance, under any other circumstance, would even have the conversation? They've got nothing left. They're suffering. They're in a bad way, and they have no military capabilities. They've all been wiped out. Their navy is on the bottom of the ocean floor. Their air defense systems knocked out. So thank you for the phone call, but I don't buy that Iran, of all places, has the leverage in this deal. It's just simply not true. They don't have a military to fight back. That's the threat. If President Trump wants to use the military, whether we would support it or not, we could talk about the way that he would go in or use it. If we use the military, they can't, by and large, fight back, at least in a major way. 888-971-SAGE, 888-971-SAGE. Open Line Friday. I'm Jennifer Horn. 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
1: Come in late at night. Here we are. Thanks for joining us. It is Friday. It is June 19th. Happy Father's Day to all of you dads out there. I'm Jennifer Horn. I host The Morning Answer on Salem Radio in Los Angeles, and I am happy to be sitting in for the Sage today in our Salem News Channel studios right here in the heart, the belly of the crazy beast in Los Angeles. All right, you can give us a call because we are doing open lines today. We're trying to have a little fun for a Friday, but lots of serious stuff going on. 888-971-SAGE. The good news is that the Strait of Hormuz seems to be open. That was the goal, I believe, of even getting Iran to the table to start putting together these deal points, this memorandum of understanding. Now, let's see. What do you think about it? 888-971-SAGE. Let's talk to Mike in Fillmore, California, line one. Hey, Mike.
2: Hi, how you doing, Jennifer?
1: Doing well. Thanks for the call.
2: I don't like this deal at all. I happen to hold the Navy Marine Expeditionary Medal for the Persian Gulf.
1: Wow, thank you.
2: I was there back when they had our hostages. I was there back when this whole thing started.
1: Mm-hmm.
2: And I know I'm familiar with the regime. I'm familiar with what's going on in there. I worked CIC, Operations Intelligence. I worked when we were the flagship for the commander of the Middle East Forces. And I can tell you, you can't trust these guys. They will not honor any deal. All they're doing is stringing President Trump along. I've tried to text him at POTUS and tried to tell him that that's what they're doing. They're just stringing him along to try to drag him into the midterms to hurt the election. And bottom line is, anytime we've had a conditional surrender, we've had to go back in. When Bush had a conditional surrender with Saddam Hussein, we had to go back in. The only time we haven't had to go back in is when it's been a complete and total unconditional surrender, and we've been able to go back and rebuild, like with Japan, with Germany. And so I just don't like it. I think we're going to have to go back in again. I think he's wrong on that.
1: Look, I think we're going to have to go back in too, but I'm going to tell you this. Do you think it's possible, Mike, that it's actually President Trump who is stringing Iran along? Because, look, as I was talking about earlier this hour, politically, at first, I admit that this is hypocritical because if this were Joe Biden in office, I would not have the same trust. But I have a huge amount of faith in President Trump. I have a huge amount of faith in the people around him and his advisors. And so I would just offer this to you. Do you think it's possible that President Trump is kind of limping through this memorandum of understanding, which I think many of us believe maybe won't even lead to a real meaningful deal with Iran? I don't know if you can have a meaningful deal with Iran, but it gets you through the midterm elections so people stop complaining about gas prices and stop complaining about war and vote Republicans back in power so that President Trump can keep this regime in check. Because let me tell you, if Democrats are in charge, it's impeachment palooza, it's investigations, and it will be curtailing his power as president at every turn, including going after the bad guys in Iran. Could it be possible that perhaps this is Trump's way to buy a little extra time? I mean, I think it's something to think about for sure, Mike. Thank you for the phone call. I would just say,
2: I do hope so.
1: Don't think all is lost here. I would impart that to you. Not all is lost. We don't even have a so-called deal yet. I'm Jennifer Horn. This is The Larry Elder Show.
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7: News this hour from Town Hall. I'm Keith Peters in Washington. Israel and the Iran-backed Hezbollah militant group agreed Friday to halt the heavy fighting in southern Lebanon that had threatened to unravel an interim peace agreement between the United States and Iran. In a Salem Radio Network interview, retired Lieutenant Colonel Robert McGinnis said part of the peace deal with Iran is dependent on Israel's conflict with Hezbollah.
8: The balance of it on working with the proxies like Hezbollah, I can be sympathetic to Israel primarily because they've been attacked consistently by, you know, Hezbollah and obviously the Hamas mess. And then the Houthis continue to occasionally bombard with whatever ballistic missiles they have.
7: Hezbollah and Israel went to war shortly after the outbreak of the wider conflict, with Hezbollah firing rockets and drones at civilian communities in northern Israel and Israel seizing large swaths of southern Lebanon. Firefighters respond after Russian attacks targeted the Kharkiv and Odessa regions of Ukraine.
9: Overnight, Russia carried out strikes with guided aerial bombs on Kharkiv and nearby districts. According to Ukraine's State Emergency Service, 10 people, including 4 children, were injured. One of the strikes damaged a warehouse, igniting a large-scale fire that firefighters were still battling into Friday. The attack also damaged up to 40 private residential buildings and vehicles. While in the central Dnipropetrovsk region, Russian artillery and drone attacks hit 3 districts. An 8-year-old girl was killed in Pavlovrad and a 49-year-old woman was hospitalized with injuries. Then in the southern city of Kherson, a Russian drone struck a passenger minibus, wounding 5. I'm Charles Tillidesma.
7: The remnants of Tropical Storm Arthur are battering parts of the southeastern United States with heavy rain. More on these stories at townhall.com.
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7: The summer solstice is happening this weekend. Correspondent Haya Panjwani reports.
11: Sunday is the longest day of the year for half the planet. The summer solstice this Sunday marks the longest day of the year in the Northern Hemisphere and the start of astronomical summer. It's the opposite in the southern hemisphere, where it's the shortest day of the year and winter will start. The Earth's axis is tilted at an angle as it travels around the sun. Solstices mark the times when the Earth is tipped most extremely, either toward or away from the sun. That means the hemispheres are getting very different amounts of sunlight, and the days and nights are at their most unequal. I'm Haya Panjwani.
7: The 1,200-year-old Major Oak in Sherwood Forest, linked to the legend of Robin Hood, is believed to have died. The Royal Society for the Protection of Birds has said Thursday that the tree failed to sprout leaves this spring. News and analysis at townhall.com. Attorneys for Luigi Mangione are reversing course on plans to use a psychiatric defense in the UnitedHealthcare murder trial.
12: Mangione has pled not guilty to the 2024 shooting of UnitedHealthcare CEO Brian Thompson. The switch comes just a day after his lawyers told Judge Gregory Caro they plan to argue the 28-year-old was suffering from extreme emotional disturbance at the time. The defense lawyers were facing a Thursday deadline to provide prosecutors with information to support the emotional disturbance claim. That defense is not the same as not guilty by reason of insanity, but if jurors had accepted it, it could have led to less time in prison. Mangione's state trial is scheduled to start September 8th. I'm Jennifer King.
7: Prosecutors have charged the chief engineer of the cargo ship Dolly in connection with the 2024 collapse of Baltimore's Francis Scott Key Bridge.
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20: Morning. America, I'm Hugh Hewitt. As we speak, the United States men's team is taking the field in Seattle against the Socceroos from Australia. We'll keep you posted on the World Cup as we go forward with our first regular guest on a Friday, John Ellis, founder, editor-in-chief of News Items. News Items is my daily first thing I read in the morning, and I think you ought to as well. But at the end of the week, John sends me two or three or four stories that we may not have focused on in the course of the week. The first one of which is particularly interesting to those of you listening in California right now, you're all going to die. The University of Bern has modeled 1,000 years of earthquake history along the San Andreas and San Jacinto faults in Southern California. John, good Friday to you. What did they come up with?
21: Well, the result is that the stresses in the crust are higher today than at any time in the last millennium. And a critical fault junction near Los Angeles could decide how big the next major earthquake will be. If we have the Hewitt and Ellis Insurance Company, and we're thinking about maybe we'll go into Southern California and, you know, underwrite home policies, the answer would be no. We're not going to
20: no.
21: do that.
20: So on I went top through of, two major quakes in my 30 years out there, the Northridge and the Big Bear quakes, and I don't want to do it again, and I certainly don't want to be going to Las Vegas when the Cajon Pass goes. And so where do you put this in terms of degree of likelihood, John? Because we've been getting earthquake predictions for as long as I've been in California, since 1978 on and off, and I'm not there except in the winter every other year, so I don't really worry about it anymore. But they're not fun, and if it ever gets up to the big one, that'll be a nightmare.
21: Yeah, I mean, this is not sort of, oh my God, the next big one is on the way. This is a serious group of international researchers who have looked at the data for the last 1,000 years and have come to the conclusion that the stresses at this point are as bad as they ever have been in those 1,000 years. It doesn't mean the big one is coming tomorrow, but it's certainly one that you would think people pay attention to. Interesting to me, I put it in news items, I think, on Wednesday, and I saw one report on it in the 9 U.S. newspapers that I survey every morning. That was in the Washington Post the next day. It seems just an extraordinary story. Regardless of the geology, the impact on the insurance crisis in California, I think, is going to be exaggerated by this report, because, as I say, the Hewitt and Ellis Insurance Company is going to look at this and say, no, thank you.
20: Yeah, we're going to redline Dwayne, who just left a pack. I do want to point out to people, in the last 1,000 years, the biggest quake on that juncture, it was in 1857 with a magnitude of 7.9. If there's a 7.9 earthquake at the Cajon Pass or the Tajon Pass, the two passes in Southern California, Katie, bar the door, because you won't be able to get out, and it'll be up to Alex Steve Hilton. That's all I can tell you. You don't want Javier Becerra in charge. All right, let's go to number two. At a meeting of Chinese officials at the end of last year, President Xi Jinping outlined the main driver of growth for this year, 2026, which was consumer demand. How's that working out, John Ellis?
21: It hasn't gone the way he had hoped. The consumer activity, if you will, is down substantially, and certainly substantially from where he'd hoped it would be. And more important, it seems to me, is that investment activity in companies in China and in wealth, what are called wealth products in China, and particularly in real estate, is down 4.1% over these 5 months when compared to the first 5 months of 2025. That's an astonishing statistic, because Chinese statistics are, shall we say, optimistic in general. So I think we can say that the actual numbers are probably worse than what was reported in this report. And, you know, the bargain has always been in China that the government gets to govern, and if it continues to deliver a growing economy. So, you know, we deliver a growing economy and you don't challenge our leadership. One of the reasons I think that Xi is busy purging everyone he can see, and the purges continued this week with people being accused of witchcraft, is that he's nervous at the top of this thing, because his side of the bargain will produce a growing economy is not being delivered.
20: You know, when property values start to fall in America, it is usually an 18-month process, and you don't try and catch a falling knife. It's been going on longer there, and so no wonder people are stressed out. You also noted retail sales in China turned negative last month for the first time since 2022. So they're in, right. I don't know if they call it a recession, they're in a period of unease among their population. Deep trepidation about the future. I think they're saving a lot. Is that how you conclude? They're saving everything?
21: They're saving, but they're also investing in gold and putting it under their beds, right? I mean, they're not the way to invest. If you made some money in China, there were two ways to make, invest. One was real estate, and the other was what are called wealth management products. And those boomed when the real estate sector was booming, and the real estate sector was 25% essentially of the Chinese economy. The real estate sector is now in bankruptcy essentially. And to give you some idea of how difficult it is, there are 60 million empty units in China, apartments or small houses or whatever, 60 million. That's greater than the population of Germany.
20: That's a wild thing. All right, I want to move on to Gordon Goldstein, because I read this morning. This is in the Friday news items. One of the reasons I read news items, maybe the most compelling, is it keeps me up to speed with science and tech. And this is an AI story by Gordon Goldstein. AI with the capacity for recursive self-improvement may be a game changer for global security. All AI attackers may be massively empowered, Autonomous self-improving AI technology could stimulate and design unique biological weapons and lethal chemical agents that no human has ever discovered or contemplated. Human oversight of AI models may be fatally weakened. Computational speed will be revolutionized. And this one's a scary one, John. AI may communicate in an opaque language. I hadn't considered that. They may invent, the machines might invent their own language that we don't know.
21: Well, that Geoffrey Hinton, who was said to be the godfather of large language models, worked, you know, his company, his piece of paper, essentially, his intellectual property was bought by Google. He worked at Google for a number of years developing their artificial intelligence. He resigned a couple of years ago because he was so frightened by the what he had birthed, essentially. And what he talks about over and over again, if you go to YouTube, and look at some of the videos, what he talks about again and again and again is that AI will have its own language and that humans won't be able to understand it. And that basically at that point, who knows? But from his point of view, if we don't get control of this thing now, the computers will be talking to each other and we won't be knowing what they say.
20: John, I heard Matt Continetti yesterday reference the Infinity Machine, Dennis Hassabis, DeepMind, and the quest for something or other. I can't remember what it was. But have you heard of the Infinity Machine or Dennis Hassabis?
21: Yeah, he's the founder and chief executive of DeepMind, which Google bought, I think, 10 years ago. I did a podcast with Sebastian Mallaby, who wrote the book, The Infinity Machine. And it's one of the best podcasts I've ever done. Sebastian's book is a must-read. If you want to know about AI, there are a number of books to read. One of them is Sebastian Mallaby's book about Dennis Hassabis. It's really a good book.
20: Is it alarming, or does it leave you somewhat?
21: Because Dennis is a good person. Somebody that you want as a neighbor, so to speak, is just a good egg. You feel much better that someone like him is running the show, or is at least running the show at Google. And the work that he's doing in the development of pharmaceuticals and all sorts of other stuff is extraordinary and beneficial to mankind. But, you know, he is the first to say that if we don't get control of this thing, we're in real trouble.
20: That's why you need to read News Items. Go and find it on Substack, News Items, John Ellis. You'll join 45,000 of the smartest people in the United States because they read that at 6 a.m. every morning. John Ellis, thank you. Have a great weekend. Don't go anywhere, America. Eli Lake is next.

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6: 387.
7: Welcome back, America. United States men team ahead of the Socceroos from Australia by 1-0 after an own goal by Australia. We like that. We also like Eli Lake, who is the host of the Breaking History podcast, a contributor to the Free Press, and the man I wanted to ask this question to. J.D. Vance yesterday, you're a country of 9 million. You can't just kill your way out of solving every single national security problem that you have. Was that an own goal, Eli?
8: I think it is, because I still believe that most of the Republican Party, with a loud and vocal exception, are very much pro-Israel and understand the U.S.-Israel alliance is something that's very good for America. And statements like that and the tenor of his remarks and focusing on what a wacko or far-right minister says, as opposed to
7: Marjorie Taylor Greene really, of Israel. Yes.
8: Right. You know, so the idea is, I mean, and I have to say it reminded me of the position that Volodymyr Zelensky was put in when he had the White House visit in the early 2025. And Vance was the one who was saying, you know, why don't you say thank you, and you should be, you know, showing your gratitude and thanking us and all this other stuff. Of course it's true. The United States has helped Ukraine, but, you know, let's, you know, we also have an interest in that. And that interest is making sure that Russia doesn't swallow Ukraine. And we have an interest in making sure that Iran is not a nuclear power, which I think the war in many ways set back Iran very much in that respect. Trump deserves credit. Israel deserves credit. J.D. Vance supported, was part of the administration for that war, too. So he should explain that to Tucker Carlson and others who, you know, are now, you know, so delighted with this version of J.D. Vance. But the deeper point here is that Israel's really in a bind, because I saw your remarks that it's a punt. So let's not, it's the $300 billion may never be delivered. I don't think it will be. So some of these things are very aspirational, and this is a ceasefire to get negotiations going. But linking Lebanon to the Iran war, and you knew it, everybody knew it, that Iran would tell Hezbollah to attack as soon as this thing was signed, that puts Israel in the position of kind of being the fall guy, and we all know better. And here is J.D. Vance kind of giving, at least rhetorically, you know, kind of validating that position, that when Israel is going to have to respond and must respond, then, you know, what is it, you know, then is it Israel violating the ceasefire, or is it Iran once again violating the ceasefire as they did the previous ceasefire? So that's troubling to me.
7: Last night, Hezbollah struck an IDF tank, killing four, including Lieutenant Colonel and his crew, wounding five additional. And Israel responded with 80 strikes, which is the right thing to do. They hit you once, you hit them 80 times. And so that is the Middle East, and that's what the IDF has to do. And it was obvious, I think obviously, on the orders of Hezbollah. Let me change my metaphor. I am now describing this as halftime in the war. And it could be the longest halftime since the phony war, after the Germans had conquered Poland and the Wehrmacht was moving all their troops from the east to the west to invade France in June. That went from October to May of 1939 and 1940. I think it's a phony war. I think it's a pause for nothing. And I'm not worried about it, because they can't bridge the gaps that are there. I don't think they can, Eli. Do you?
8: What I'm worried about is that the president is, I think, going to try to do everything he can to make sure that he doesn't get involved again. I think he thinks it's an electoral loser. He's worried about the midterms. He's worried about the world economy. He's worried about the price of oil. Those are important concerns. I'm not denying it. But, you know, to quote Slim Charles in the great series The Wire, when he says to Avon Barksdale, the thing about war, when you're in it, you're in it. And I'm worried that the president would like to just sort of kind of, you know, magically kind of wish this away and say, no, we're doing ceasefire now and the Iranians are not going to comply. My hope is that eventually he will look around and he will say, we've been, you know, I can't take this. America can't take this. The Iranians are not, you know, good to their word. And that will prompt a response, and hopefully the kind of smart response. The one thing, by the way, that we don't know, we know that CENTCOM had a plan that they claimed that within 14 days or so, they maybe could wrest at least parts of the strait away from Iran's control and through freedom of navigation operations. And it takes a lot of time, that you could begin to sort of carving a path through the strait that would be protected and escorted by U.S. Navy vessels. I would have liked to have really given that a try. So maybe we will go back to something like that. I don't think that's out of the question, but Trump needs to kind of get out of this mindset that, you know, I've solved the war and now it's up to JD to try to win the peace, because I don't have a lot of confidence in that.
7: Did you, do you think that the president kneecapped Bibi Netanyahu? Because the numbers out of the polling overnight and since the MOU was announced put Gadi Eisenkot in the driver's seat to run the next government, and Netanyahu's down to 22 seats in the Likud, which is very low for him. What do you think? It's like putting him on the Churchill arc when Churchill won the war in Europe and then got thrown out of office in the summer of 45 before VJ Day. What do you think?
8: I'm not an expert on Israeli politics, and it's constantly changing. I turn to Amit Segal and others for that. But I will just tell you this, that he absolutely kneecapped Netanyahu. Sometimes you have to do that. I mean, America has at times divergent interests from Israel, but I think Netanyahu and Israel in general, remember, Israel was our allies. They were flying, they were the most competent air force besides ours, and they pulled off the first part of this war with brilliant precision and competence. And I just think that what's the thanks that Israel gets for that is not being included in the negotiations, being informed after the fact, and being told that basically they gotta not respond, or maybe only not respond in Beirut, depending on kind of who you talk to, when they are attacked by Hezbollah. And what about our plan to try to work with the Lebanese elected government to expel Hezbollah? That's the plan I want to get back to.
7: Last question. At this point, Tom Cotton are beginning to surface their spoken criticisms of the... Lindsey Graham has been somewhat more diplomatic. Cotton is hitting it pretty hard. I don't think the Republican Party is going to warm up to this, because at the start of the war, 70% of Republican voters and Republican-leaning voters were in favor of the war. So I think this is a big miscalculation by Team Trump. Big.
8: I agree with you, and I just want to shout out the person who I think is leading the charge and will lead the charge in the Senate is Ted Cruz. Ted Cruz has really been out front, and I think he's willing to accept some of the slings and arrows. So I just want to credit Senator Cruz. Senator Cotton is terrific. I have enormous respect for him, but I think we're going to see Ted Cruz kind of leading the charge, and we'll see. I think you're right. Roger Wicker has said a couple things as well in the Senate, so that's an important space to watch as well, especially as the Iranians do what they always do, which is to try to get away with as much as they can and violate the ceasefire and hope that Trump doesn't notice.
7: What they do is kill and kill and kill again. Eli Lake, yep, over at X. Follow him on Eli Lake. Read over at the Free Press. Great analysis this week of the MOU. And, of course, listen to Breaking History, his podcast. And stay tuned. I'll be right back with Matt Continetti.

0: With SRN News, I'm Keith Peters in Washington. Israel and the Iran-backed Hezbollah militant group agreed Friday to halt the heavy fighting in southern Lebanon that had threatened to unravel an interim peace agreement between the United States and Iran. In a Salem Radio Network interview, retired Lieutenant Colonel Robert McGinnis said part of the peace deal with Iran is dependent on Israel's conflict with Hezbollah.
1: The balance of it on working with the proxies like Hezbollah, I can be sympathetic to Israel primarily because they've been attacked consistently by, Hezbollah and obviously the Hamas mess. And then the Houthis continue to occasionally bombard with whatever ballistic missiles they have.
0: Hezbollah and Israel went to war shortly after the outbreak of the wider conflict, with Hezbollah firing rockets and drones at civilian communities in northern Israel and Israel seizing large swaths of southern Lebanon. Firefighters respond after Russian attacks targeted the Kharkiv and Odessa regions of Ukraine.
2: Overnight, Russia carried out strikes with guided aerial bombs on Kharkiv and nearby districts. According to Ukraine's State Emergency Service, 10 people, including 4 children, were injured. One of the strikes damaged a warehouse, igniting a large-scale fire that firefighters were still battling into Friday. The attack also damaged up to 40 private residential buildings and vehicles. While in the central Dnipropetrovsk region, Russian artillery and drone attacks hit 3 districts. An 8-year-old girl was killed in Pavlovrad and a 49-year-old woman was hospitalized with injuries. Then in the southern city of Kherson, a Russian drone struck a passenger minibus, wounding 5. I'm Charles Tillidesma.
0: The remnants of Tropical Storm Arthur are battering.
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8: California.
9: Welcome back, America. That's the sound of the Tartan Army marching out tonight. They play Morocco at 6 p.m. The United States has had 1-0 in Seattle as we talk to you today. I'm joined by Matt Continetti, head of domestic policy studies at the American Enterprise Institute. He is a Wall Street Journal columnist for the Free Expression Vertical, and they put him in the main paper most of the time. He is also a regular guest here, and we appreciate it. Matt, we talked on Tuesday about the Memorandum of Understanding. Much has happened since then, including an attack by Hezbollah on the IDF troops in southern Lebanon last night. They killed 4 IDF soldiers and a tank and wounded 5 others. Israel responded with 80 strikes in the Bekaa Valley and elsewhere. Is the MOU over before it began?
10: I don't think so, Hugh. It was endangered, for sure, because the Iranians threatened to close the Strait of Hormuz after Hezbollah's attack and the Israeli response. And it shows you how tenuous, I think, this agreement will prove to be because of the way in which the agreement links the Strait of Hormuz to Hezbollah and Lebanon. And that, to me, was always the most problematic part of the agreement. We cannot have a terrorist group building up force on Israel's borders dictate whether or not the Strait of Hormuz is open. And I think that Iran is using Hezbollah now to drive a wedge between the United States and Israel. And daylight space between the United States and Israel is not good. It's not good for America's interests. It's not good for America's security. It's certainly not good for Israel.

0: Donald Trump to Zoran Mamdani. It's the same in Israel, even though Israel's so much smaller than the United States. So, yes, there might be people who think that what Vance is saying, that you can kill your way out of this problem, but I'm not sure that's the majority position in Israel. I doubt it is. And I know that it's not the position of Prime Minister Netanyahu. He had goals at the outset of this campaign. The goals were the same as Donald Trump's, by the way. We've, I think, gone quite a far way to achieving a lot of those goals. But President Trump has now decided that he wants to forego the kinetic action. He wants to forego the economic pressure through the blockade and try a diplomatic track. And that, I think, is the president's prerogative. He's done a lot to make the world a safer place. He's done a lot to secure Israel over the course of 6 years and two presidential terms. And now we're going to have to see what happens, whether this kind of opening the Strait of Hormuz in exchange for economic relief provides not just the economic and political benefits the president is hoping for, but actually leads to a diplomatic resolution of the Iranian nuclear issue. It's that last part that I'm skeptical about.
1: I'm skeptical the war is over. And I was describing it to Eli Lake just now. I've been calling it a punt all week because I don't think it's going to work. But now I'm just calling it halftime, and maybe the longest halftime in the history of modern war since the phony war between the invasion of Poland in 1939 and the invasion of France in 1940. Just a six-month pause to reconfigure and consider defenses and offensive battle damage assessments, moving troops around. I really do think we're going to have another round with Iran before Donald Trump leaves office. Do you, Matt?
0: Oh, absolutely, Hugh. I mean, let's just put this in the context of the history of the Islamic Republic, born out of revolution in 1979, a regime that has dedicated itself to the destruction of Israel, what it calls the Little Satan, and to death to America. That's what they chant in the square there in Tehran every week, the Great Satan, as they call us, ever since that regime was consolidated in the aftermath of that revolution. So you're going on almost 50 years now. That's what they're about. It's a terrorist regime. It's the world's greatest sponsor of terrorism. They have lied about their nuclear program for decades. One president has actually delivered blows to that nuclear program. That's Donald Trump. You know, one president has actually taken out the architect of their terror strategy, Qasem Soleimani. That was Donald Trump in 2020. And so I think it's inevitable that as Iran seeks to increase the costs of compliance to the United States, we will reach a breaking point, and Trump will strike again.
1: I agree. And I'm going to talk with Matt during the break about 2026 and 2028 elections in the United States and maybe the Israeli elections as well. And on the other side, we're going to take a look at the JCPOA and why it sucked and explain and remind you why it was terrible, as well as the Obama list of ceremonies this week. Don't go anywhere.
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8: Ref Greens.
9: Welcome back, America. Yesterday in Chicago, the Obama-esque, as Matt Continetti has termed it, was dedicated, the Obama Presidential Center. The amazing Howard Mortman. Aren't you in awe of Howard Mortman as I am, Matt Continetti? He seems to know everything.
10: He's the best.
9: He's the
10: living memory of American democracy.
9: He is, and he has a wonderful chart on the hours of dedication required for the ceremony by a president. Barack Obama is in the lead at almost 3 hours. The Nixon Library opening, over which I had a large portion, ran between 90 minutes, and, well, actually between 85 and 90 minutes. So I think we did ours in record time, and I'm not surprised that we had long speeches forever. What do you think their exhibit says about the JCPOA, Matt?
10: Oh, well, I'm sure that Obama Museum touts the Iran nuclear deal as one of Barack Obama's finest achievements. But the thing about this presidential center, Hugh, is what it leaves out. And as I wrote in the Wall Street Journal this week, Obama's real legacy is the Trump presidency.
9: Yep.
10: Everything Obama did during his 2 years in office created the conditions for Donald Trump's revolution in 2016. And then in 2020, when Joe Biden had what can only be described as Obama 3, the third term, things got even worse for the Democrats, and Trump was restored to office. So what you won't see in the Obama-lisk is the fact that the JCPOA was a failure. You won't see how Obamacare is a failure. And you won't hear that Barack Obama's reliance on what he called a pen and a phone, actually is what torqued up the polarization in this country and made the public ready for someone who didn't, you know, follow these so-called rules of politics and order in Washington, D.C., but was really ready to bring change and restore an America that Obama clearly was trying to suppress during his 8 years in power.
9: President Obama's greatest achievement was on the day that he was sworn in. proving that America truly is an equal opportunity society and an African-American man can, in fact, be elected. That was a great achievement, and I don't want to diminish the historical significance of that. But in the JCPOA room, I want to call attention and remind the public of three things in the JCPOA. The JCPOA explicitly allowed Iran to enrich uranium and move closer to nuclear capability. It contained sunset provisions, a variety of them. It was signed in 2015. The first one would have kicked in 2013. They would all be done by 2030, at the end of which there would have been no limits on the nuclear program. And additionally, critics worried that Iran's nuclear program had no mention of the nuclear program's connection to the missile program. It really was a terrible deal, Matt. And people are forgetting that. Donald Trump destroyed the nuclear program. Whatever you think of the MOU, it's not the JCPOA. Am I just being a partisan or am I being objective?
10: Look, when the JCPOA, the Obama nuclear deal, came into effect, Iran's centrifuges were spinning. The JCPOA provided sanctions relief and direct payment, over $1 billion, to the Iranian government while legitimizing Iran's right to enrich and presenting Iran a glide path to a nuclear weapon in the sunset clauses that you mentioned. What we have now in this memorandum of understanding, the MOU, is a deal by which President Trump ends the blockade on Iranian ports and allows Iran to sell the oil it was selling before in exchange for Iran no longer blockading traffic in and out of the Strait of Hormuz. All of the nuclear matters are left unresolved and are put off. And I think, as we see in the cancellation of this meeting that was supposed to take place today, Hugh, it's unlikely that they will ever be resolved through negotiation. So the two deals could not be more different. And what I think is interesting, Hugh, is you have all these Obama supporters online saying, oh, the MOU is even worse than the JCPOA. Well, that begs the question. It seems like they're kind of admitting that the JCPOA was a failure, and I'm happy to agree on that score, at least.
9: About the reaction to the MOU, I think Vice President Vance's extended remarks, he revised and extended his remarks about the MOU a few times. I think they opened the door to a challenger in 2028. I don't know if it'll be Secretary Rubio, but I look at Mike Pompeo and I look at Dave McCormick, and I look at Ted Cruz, who's really carrying, as Eli Lake pointed out, a lot of the criticisms. I don't think Senator Cotton's going to run in 2028. Do you think the door opened a lot? Because 7 out of 10 Republicans strongly supported the war in February 28th, and I would bet more than 90% of Republicans support the state of Israel. I just don't think it's good politics to be anti-Israel in the Republican Party. Do you?
10: No, I don't. I would say that J.D. Vance, as the presumptive frontrunner for the nomination, was always going to face a challenge. And I think it's very likely that Senator Cruz will run, and his response to the MOU, I think, kind of underscores that presumption. I think it's potentially that Governor DeSantis will run again. He's had that experience of the first run in 2020. It'll be interesting to see how he comes at some of the foreign policy questions this time around. So it will not be an uncontested nomination. And I think that Israel is going to be center stage in a lot of these discussions. What's interesting is J.D. Vance is trying to keep the 2024 Trump coalition together because he knows that's the way, or at least that's the way he thinks he can win in 2028. But he's doing it by appealing to the podcaster part of that coalition rather than the majority, the consensus in the Republican Party. And I understand why he might want to do that, but I'm not sure how successful a strategy that's going to be in the end, given, sure, though, an incumbent vice president is always favored in these types of nomination battles, Hugh.
9: 30 seconds. What about Secretary Pompeo? What about Senator McCormick? They're warriors.
10: Senator McCormick, I'm a huge fan of. I'm not sure he's inclined to run in 2028, but I could see Secretary Pompeo representing what you might call the Republican wing of the Republican Party,
9: yes,
10: in some of these debates, standing for,
9: yes,
10: American power and our alliances with the Jewish state.
9: I think we're going to have a wide... It's going to start in November, and so it's going to be fun. Matt Continetti, follow him on X at Continetti. Listen to yesterday's commentary broadcast, because Matt begins with an essay, a verbal essay on the Obama years, which is just a work of art, Matt. My hat is off to you for that. Thank you for joining me. Stay tuned, America. I'll be right back.
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13: Brad Thor is back with Choke Point, his latest Scott Harvath thriller, and this one feels ripped from today's headlines. 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Bombings in Thailand leave scores of Americans dead, and Harvath is set loose to find the killers. But what he uncovers is bigger than terrorism, a conspiracy to reshape global power, and a traitor.
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9: Welcome back, America. I'm Hugh Hewitt. I mentioned that Senator Cotton has weighed in on the MOU. This is what he said to Martha McCollum on her program on Fox News. Cut number one.
19: Iran is a revolutionary terrorist regime. It has been for 47 years. It's been killing and maiming Americans. It tried to kill my soldiers and me when we were in Iraq. President Trump deserves credit for making Iran weaker than it's been in decades through military strikes now going back 6 years across two terms. And I know Arkansans are pleased with the recent decline in gasoline prices, and I hope that continues. But I do have concerns that certain aspects of this deal are a step in the wrong direction. For instance, we're going to lift sanctions on Iran's oil exports right away. And based on their pre-war rates of production and recent prices for a barrel of oil, you're looking at somewhere between $150 and $200 million a day. So that's $4.5 billion to $6 billion every single month. That's a lot of money. And we know that this terrorist revolutionary regime is not going to spend that money on daycares or on hospital. They're going to use it to rebuild their drone stockpiles, their missiles, to fund Hamas and to fund Hezbollah. I have other concerns as well. There's certain parts of this memorandum that are a bit vaguer about Iran's ability to access up to $100 billion of frozen funds, or whether Iran can impose tolls on the Strait of Hormuz after 2 months. We'll need more explanation there. I hope President Trump won't allow those things to happen, because, again, he deserves enormous credit for making Iran weaker than it's been in decades. And we need to make sure that we don't squander the leverage that we built across 6 years, from the strike in Qasem Soleimani to Operation Midnight Hammer and Operation Epic Fury.
9: More from Senator Cotton next hour. 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Every day I take my 4 pills. I carry in curcumin, resveratrol, and omega. And I walked my 10K this morning. Didn't run it because tomorrow is a longer run, a longer trundle. So I just got out there and strode out, because I had a lot of podcasts to catch up with, and had a great, beautiful day. And no aches and pains after doing already 20 miles this week, which is pretty good for me. And not a 40-mile week, but we're getting there. And that's all I want to do. And if you are getting older, and you are, and if you need to work out, and you should be, and you're going to go to the gym this weekend or be a weekend warrior and play hoops at the gym, whatever you're going to do, go boogie boarding, go surfing, whatever it is, Relief Factor works for you. 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
24: News this hour from Town Hall. I'm Ron Taylor. As the midterm elections draw near, the top Republican in Congress says he's bullish on his party's prospects because Democrats keep nominating candidates who are out of the political mainstream. On the Salem News program this week on Capitol Hill with Tony Perkins, House Speaker Mike Johnson says voters are unlikely to support far-left congressional hopefuls.
25: I think there's many Mamdani wannabes who are popping up all around the country, many of them running for Congress. And I'll tell you that the alarming thing for the country is that the energy, the money, the excitement, the grassroots is on the side of the insurgent left. People are openly running for Congress as Marxists, as socialists, and far leftists, further left than the party's ever been. So I'm afraid that the time for centrists and moderation and common sense in the Democrat Party is behind us now.
0: Speaker Johnson's full interview will be heard when This Week on Capitol Hill is broadcast beginning at 10 a.m. Eastern Time Saturday on the Salem News Channel. Israel and Hezbollah agreed to renew a fragile ceasefire in Lebanon Friday. Ilil Loshak, who lives in northern Israel near the border, says Israel and the Lebanese government must work together to end the conflict.
3: I hope that we will not fall into the same traps that we have fallen in the 80s and the 90s, and that we will not have to occupy a part of Lebanon. I hope we will continue with full strength our military actions in southern Lebanon and weaken Hezbollah, and that will suffice to bring us to complete peace with the people and the government of Lebanon.
0: The American push for high-stake talks with Iran has hit a snag. Iranian officials didn't travel to Switzerland as planned for the talks and are insisting that fighting in Lebanon must stop first. Vice President J.D. Vance was prepared to meet with Iranian counterparts this weekend at a Swiss mountain resort before his trip was abruptly postponed. News and analysis at townhall.com.
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6: From the wild world of D.C. politics to America's culture clash, brace yourself for the reality check you've been waiting for. 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
10: Boy, what a week. We made it to Friday, June the 19th. It's Juneteenth. It's a federal holiday thanks to Joe Biden's signing it into law back in 2021. This is, of course, the day that slaves in Texas finally got word that they were free. You know, some people get fired up about it. From my perspective, I don't see a need to get angry about it or upset about it. I don't know that we need additional federal holidays. And certainly the ending of slavery is something that this country ought to acknowledge and celebrate. I'm just not real sure why a uniquely Texas event becomes a national, you know, a federal holiday. But hey, you know, so be it. I'm curious, when people rail against Juneteenth, the way people always do every year, I wonder what Black Americans feel about the efforts to sort of minimize it. We might get some Black Americans to call the show to let us, you know, it's one thing for us white folks to sit around and speculate. To me, it's an important acknowledgement. There aren't any countries on the planet, as Dinesh D'Souza has pointed out, that self-imposed an eradication of slavery. No country has ever done that. There have been enslaved nations all over the world, and no country has ever initiated legislatively an end to slavery. Dinesh D'Souza talks about this quite eloquently. Meanwhile, yesterday was the christening of the Barack Obama Presidential Library. I have a hard time being objective about this thing. You've seen it, right? I think Jesse Waters, how did he describe it? It was so funny. There's a lot of comedy, unintentional comedy, around the presidential library in the south side of Chicago. Here's what Jesse had to say about, I mean, you've seen it, right? It looks like this giant, oversized monolith. It's like something right out of 2001, A Space Odyssey. And I have to keep asking myself, do I think it's a monstrosity because I, you know, disagreed with the Obama era? Or is it just really a monstrosity? Here's what Jesse Waters had to say about it.
11: Barack Obama has really unified the country. Everyone agrees he has bad taste. These critics are vicious, and these are from the left. It looks like a refrigerator that dropped off the Death Star. Completely out of context, it was as if it were placed there by aliens. A Klingon prison. And then my favorite, an upright slab that makes you feel physically uneasy. But wait till you get inside. Inside, they were even worse. Packed with items that would otherwise be in a junk drawer or a landfill. Unique items of historical interest, so few, you could easily fit them in the average suburban living room. And then you go to the Obamacare wing, and all it is the first and last page of the bill that he signed. That's it. At one point, this critic goes, the library kind of makes Obama's two terms look relatively inconsequential.
10: So, you know, and there were also some unintentionally hilarious moments. Hillary with her outfit, good Lord. I don't know what she had going on there. She had a big black, like a big, one of the, like the Hamburglar hat. You know, the hat that the Hamburglar at McDonald's wears? That's what it kind of looked, big oversized glasses. And she had like a, she kind of looked like a Russian spy. She had this big, bulky, oversized, like trench coat. Somebody said it was like 70, 75 degrees. Maybe she gets chilly. But the funniest line came from somebody named Bethany O'Leary on social media, who wrote, Hillary looks like a retired KGB agent who settled down in Boca Raton, but still keeps a vial of poison in her fountain pen, just in case. And then they also had the moment where Dr. Jill and Obama walked off the stage, leaving Joe to fend for himself, and it was bad. It was really bad. He was standing up there. I mean, it's hard to watch. You talk about elder abuse. That's what it is. That's terrible. You can't leave him alone on a stage like that. He's wandering around by the podium. He's looking. He's got his glasses in his hand. He's looking around like he doesn't know where everybody went. I mean, it's awful. This poor guy is just a couple of weeks away from, you know, enjoying a nice rest in the home. I don't know that they can let him keep going out into public like this. And then finally comes for me the most offensive moment of the day. Of course, they took their pot shots at Trump. Trump wasn't invited, by the way. It's the first time, somebody said today, it was the first time in our nation's history that a sitting president or a live president has not been invited to the opening of a presidential library. First time it's ever happened. Look, he couldn't have gone. He probably wouldn't have wanted to go. I don't know that it's the end of the world that he wasn't invited, but it's notable that they didn't invite him. But what they did do is say some pretty offensive things. Here's President Obama talking about the violent agitators and rioters who have done everything possible to thwart law enforcement. These are the anti-ICE protesters that Barack Obama decided to praise.
9: And businesses that are finding new ways to make housing affordable. And those ordinary people in the Twin Cities who brave frigid temperatures, risk their own safety, standing shoulder to shoulder to look out for their neighbors and sometimes look out for strangers because they knew that was the right thing to do. I've seen it.
10: Oh, brother. Turn it off. Turn it off. First of all, don't worry, President Obama. Minnesotans brave the frigid weather every day. I think winter starts in about August and goes till about April. They know frigid weather. You don't have to worry about them getting cold. But you know what's truly offensive? Calling rioters and violent anti-law enforcement thugs ordinary people. Do you honestly think that most of the anti-ICE protesters are ordinary? They may be ordinary in his world, but they're not ordinary in normal people's worlds. And that's how radical this guy is. If you ever doubted how really, really radically left Barack Obama was and is, that kind of proves it. Also, J.D. Vance was scheduled to go to this signing ceremony in, what was it, Switzerland? And they've postponed it because of some logistical challenges. Look, there's nothing about this Iran situation that's easy. What I truly don't understand is the pushback from people who are ostensibly pro-American. How about we sit back and take the win? And there's a lot of things to be grateful for with this deal with Iran. But look, there's obviously a disagreement. And it's America. We can disagree. So let's talk about all of it. It's a Friday. 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
1: 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I like this analysis about Iran. No boots on the ground, no prolonged conflict, no permanent occupation, no draft, no lasting impact on energy prices, no multi-trillion dollar boondoggle, none of the things anti-war folks with Israel tunnel vision predicted would happen, this person writes. In addition, oil and gas prices are falling in time for summer and the midterms. Free Palestine third worldists like Graham Plattner have less ammo on which to campaign for Congress. Russia is bringing in less revenue. The U.S. got a foot in the door to block China's Belt and Road projects. Trump has greater latitude to tighten sanctions on Russia without exacerbating supply shocks to energy markets. Europe and America have agreed to increase cooperation in providing for the national defense of Ukraine. Israel is not a signatory to the MOU, isn't bound by its terms, leaving it free to independently defend itself from threats if necessary. America isn't creating a power vacuum for China and Russia to fill by absconding and surrendering its own influences over the region. The people who say this is a humiliating defeat for Trump and the United States, Russia, China, Iran, Democrats, and the leftist drudge-led media establishment. This person writes, all the worst people you know have joined arms and are pretending like Iran pulled one over on the bad orange man in hopes that it'll piss off Republicans and Israelis enough to get them to kill the deal themselves. It's very transparent. Don't let your enemies control you with such a stupid and obvious reflexive control op. This person said in that analysis, I personally would have preferred the total destruction of the IRGC, which technically isn't off the table, but it would have been difficult to accomplish without civilian casualties, massive civilian casualties, something that third worldist leftoids were already complaining and campaigning about. So take the win. And to pretend it's a loss, it's peculiar. We'll start with Marvin in Tucker, Georgia. Hey, Marvin, how are you?
2: Hey, Mike, I was going to say the same thing. You know, I supported the war because you remember the atmosphere was the people was uprising when President went over there. And I said, this is a great time to take it over and destroy these barbarians. But like anything, like a football game, things change and you have to change the game plan. And I said, America is not ready for ground troops. They probably take ground troops to overthrow the government. And Trump is doing the right thing, Mike, and all these Republicans don't understand that. Do you want the Democrats to take back the House? Because that's what would happen if he stayed bogged down over there, because the mainstream media is upset. They want to be able to have negative energy, talk about it all day and night. And these are the same Republicans, I'm going to let you go after this, these are the same Republicans, Mike, that told President Trump to let a special counsel go in his administration when back in his first term. They fall for the Democrat playbook every time. You have a great weekend, Mike.
1: Thank you, Marvin. I appreciate your analysis. I agree with you. And make no mistake, the people who are angriest about any progress at all with Iran, and I don't know if there's going to be what progress looks like. I don't even really know what success looks like. It's complicated. I do know that we can't let Iran have a nuclear weapon. I think everybody agrees to that. And I do know that prices have to come down and we have to have a return to affordability in this country. And Marvin is right. The ones who are angriest about this are the ones who are mad that prices are coming down. Gas is now below $4 a gallon on national average for the first time since March. Prices are plummeting. Things are going to become more affordable. And we could remove that objection from the list of reasons that you wouldn't want to vote for a Republican. But what's happening to the Democrat Party is really astounding. Another whack job Democrat socialist is going to be the mayor of D.C. These communists and socialists and rabid radical freaks are winning. And I can't, none of us should stick our head in the sand and ignore it. And I think the reason they're winning, and give me your theory, is because people who are worried about the Trump agenda, the America First ideology, think it's time to burn it all down. Go with the most radical. The guy's got a tattoo on his chest, a Nazi tattoo, a Nazi death camp tattoo. Go for him. Vote for him. I mean, the crazier and the wackier, the better. I think that's what's behind it. Do you have a theory as to why so many socialists and communists and radical Marxists are winning around the country? 800-655-MIKE, 800-655-6453. No one likes saying that last goodbye to the furry friend they've loved for years. It's heartbreaking. What makes it harder is knowing how quickly time goes by. One day they're racing to the door. 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
10: Hello, I'm Jerry Stewart, and this is One Moment in America. How big must your act or action be to change the world? What about planting seeds? Will that make a difference? Listen to this story. John Chapman was born in 1774. He was an active young boy. He loved to travel, and he loved to grow apple trees. So, as a young man, he traveled across his state, Pennsylvania, planting apple seeds. Then he went on to New York, Ohio, Michigan, Indiana, Illinois, never asking for anything, just planting seeds. And he made a lasting impression everywhere he went. He came to be known as Johnny Appleseed. And on his grave to this day are these four simple words: he lived for others. Yes, even planting seeds can change the world. What kind of seeds are you planting? Think about it. I'm Jerry Stewart, and that was One Moment in America.
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12: 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And why did he do it? 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Because seven previous presidents had kicked the can down the road.
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1: I doubt that I would see eye to eye politically with movie star Tom Hanks. I think politically he's pretty reliably Democrat. But boy, did he have a funny moment yesterday at the opening of the Obama Presidential Library. A reporter, I guess, or somebody from MS Now stuck a microphone and a camera in his face. Here was his reaction.
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1: What can I do for the 800 people watching MS Now? And I think he felt bad because he said, well, add a zero to it. Well, that's only 8,000, which is probably pretty realistic because their numbers are not that great. Coming up a little later this hour, I want to take you to the newsroom, and we're going to check in with our Roger P. Shulman about a very intriguing debate regarding illegal immigrants and college tuition. I find that really, really compelling, and he'll break it down for us because Governor DeSantis last year signed legislation that prohibits in-state tuition benefits being extended to illegals, but now there's a movement to keep illegals from even being able to attend state colleges in the state of Florida. I want to get your take on all of that. But right now, though, I really want you to call me. I want you to tell me what you think is going on. A Washington, D.C. radical whack job council member named Janice Lewis George. She's a Democratic socialist, won the Democrat primary for mayor this week. And she is, again, a far left, really radical Zohran Mamdani type of socialist. And I mean, she wants to take on Donald Trump, and she wants to, you know, provide free buses and free this and free that. Here we go again in our nation's capital. And she'll be elected in November. Republicans not going to stop her in deep blue Washington, D.C. What is going on with all of these rabid, radical, far-left people winning these local and state

0: And Ontario, Canada writes, it's simple, Mike. Any plan that robs Peter to pay Paul will always have Paul's support. When you offer the masses tons of free stuff, millions of people will vote for it. David, that's a great point. That has to be what's behind this. But I want to turn it over to you. Let's get your calls. And I want you to tell me why you think so many of these radicals are winning these Democrat races. This is definitely a trend. If you believe the numbers in Maine, Susan Collins is in a dead heat battle with Graham Plattner. And look, you know, I'm not saying anything you don't know. This is a bad guy. He's a bad guy. Anybody who puts his hands on a woman and leaves bruises, anybody who mocks suicide victims, anybody that defended his Nazi death camp tattoo all those years, it's a bad guy. And real, real radical. What do you think is happening? How do you explain this? How do you account for all these radical, far-left lunatics winning? 800-655-MIKE. 800-655-6453. We'll start with Ray in Pittsburgh, Pennsylvania. Hey, Ray, happy Friday. How are you?
1: Thanks, Mike. Happy Friday to you.
0: Thank you.
1: You know, I've been listening to all this talk, and I've been concerned, too, the Mondamis of the world and stuff. But it just came to me the other day. I'm thinking, I can see why they're getting elected, because inner city, getting all this free stuff. I don't think they're getting elected out in the country. But the real key is not that they get elected. It's if they ever get reelected, because they can't possibly provide all the stuff they're saying. But I think we're a little premature on being so caught up in it. Because
0: You may be right, Ray. You might be right. I don't know. Look, Mom Donnie right now is enjoying, I think, some popularity. I think Mom Donnie is kind of, you know, riding a wave. I can't get Rush Limbaugh's words out of my head. Remember what Rush used to say? It's hard to beat Santa Claus. It's hard to defeat Santa Claus at the ballot box. And these folks on the left have captured the moment of affordability challenges in this country. And they're running with it, and they're saying, you know, we're going to give you free stuff. We're going to tell you that we're going to give you free things, and you know, and these dummies are going for it. They're buying it. They don't care about cops. They don't care about the state of the economy overall. They don't care about anything except themselves. It's the perfect storm of entitlement, of selfishness. I don't think it's any more complicated than that. Now, you tell me what you think it is. What do you think is behind these true socialists, these, in some cases, literal communists winning all these elections? I mean, this Lewis, Janice Lewis George, oh my gosh, look her up. Look at her record. Look at the kind of things she represents. These people are the worst of the worst. But she says, hey, like Mom Donnie, I want to give you free bus rides. Like Mom Donnie, I want to, you know, build socialist communes. Like Mom Donnie, I don't like cops. I want to abolish ICE. I'm anti-law enforcement. I mean, it's scary stuff. California writes, our education system is totally socialist. There's been Marxist indoctrination.

0: nation from kindergarten to college for the last 30 years. William is from New York. Hey, William, welcome back. How are you, sir?
1: Hey, Mike, how are you?
0: I'm good. Long time no talk.
1: Yeah, I know. But I'm always out here listening. You're always great. Listen, I think all the comments that have been made are spot on, but I have one other that I see all the time. You have so many people who just live online, and they don't interact with people. They don't discuss, and they're able to just rant unfettered on these social media apps. And that's really what's happening. And you get into these echo chambers, and that's where we're living right now. And it just foments.
0: That's a great point. And the lack of connectivity, you're so right, William, as usual. The lack of interaction that people are suffering from, the inability to communicate with one another, and also messaging. I don't think we're doing a good enough job of defining and describing and explaining socialism. Remember years ago, I remember I was still working in Dallas. And I think it was Newsweek magazine that put a cover out, "We're All Socialists Now." I'll never forget that. In fact, I had it framed and put it on the wall. It was a major magazine. "We're All Socialists Now." Well, look, the way the Democrats are headed, that's the way it appears to be going. Coming up, should illegal immigrants get to go to college at all? Favorite newsman Roger P. Shulman will join us to break it all down and tell you what's happening in Florida next.
2: In fact, it was a little bit frightening, but they fought with expert timing.
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1: 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The Florida Board of Education is going to meet this month to decide whether to adopt a new rule that prohibits illegals from attending the state's public colleges. I wanted to get Roger P. Shulman, our newsman, in on this because nobody knows Florida like the one and only Roger Shulman. Hey, Roger, welcome back. Nice to see you. Happy Juneteenth, I guess we should say, huh?
2: Nice, happy Juneteenth, everybody. And I hope you're having a wonderful time, too.
1: Absolutely. Let's talk a little bit about this. You know, as you get into this, of course, the media is having a field day by, you know, pretending that the children of illegals aren't going to be allowed to attend college. Last year, Governor DeSantis signed a bill that prohibited in-state tuition benefits for illegals. But when you dive into this, and correct me if I'm wrong, this new rule would ensure that students who are admitted to the Florida college system are only students who are citizens or lawfully present in the United States. Isn't that correct?
2: That is correct. You would have to be a citizen of this country or a documented alien, a legal alien. In other words, we want all illegal aliens to be barred from going to our colleges and state university system and not get in-state tuition anymore. They were getting that for a while. About 8,000 kids who are illegals, undocumented as they call them, graduate from high school in the state each year. They would not be eligible for going to our colleges or universities anymore if this rule on the end of June, June 30th, is passed by the Florida Board of Education. And that's what Governor DeSantis has wanted all along.
1: But it seems that this is very important, this distinction that only citizens or people lawfully present here would be allowed to attend. In other words, these are like true illegal immigrants who are not here lawfully, who have kind of slipped through the cracks. They've snuck into the country illegally. They are breaking our laws. Though that's who's being targeted by this prohibition, right?
2: That is right. And this means students who are born here and should be getting these advantages will be able to take these spots. In many cases, a college was full or couldn't let them in because of the requirements, the illegal, these preferred places. Now the preferred places are gone and available to legal aliens and people who actually were born in the country.
1: All right, Roger, appreciate it. Roger P. Shulman joining us from the newsroom. It's a really interesting debate. Thanks, Roger. The headline, the media here in Florida, they're just hyperventilating over this story, saying, these poor DACA, and by the way, DACA recipients, it was a DACA recipient who the police and the law enforcement community says was the ringleader of the would-be massacre at the White House Freedom 250 celebration last Sunday. Guy was a DACA recipient from Mexico. He got, enhanced benefits and immigration privileges because he's one of those dreamers. But anyway, the media narrative in Florida has been, these poor DACA kids and these dreamers, and it's not their fault that their mom or dad brought them over here when they were babies. Let's let them go to college. Well, again, that's not who we're talking, not people who are here lawfully, not people who are here legally. Even if they are on some kind of a green card basis, or they have some kind of temporary protected status, if they are lawfully present in the United States, they can go to college. If they are U.S. citizens, they can go to college. But other than that, no. And I agree with that. Why in the world would we give in-state tuition benefits to illegal immigrants? Why would we knock out a American citizen from a slot at a college or university in Florida for somebody who shouldn't be here in the first place? The tide has turned over illegal immigration, and I'm here for it, and I'm glad. It's a good talk topic, but particularly if you've watched the media coverage here in Florida, be very careful to understand what this rule would do. Let me repeat for the third time. It would ensure that all students admitted to the Florida college system are U.S. citizens or are lawfully present in the U.S. That's not a bad thing. That's a good thing. Speaking of a good thing, we're in the final few weeks of our registration period for the big Gulf of America cruise, November 14th through the 21st out of Fort Lauderdale. I will be joined by Scott Jennings and Larry O'Connor, Kurt Schlichter, and Jennifer Horn, and we're going to have a blast. The Bahamas, the Grand Cayman Islands, Jamaica. We'll explore during the day. We'll be together at night at the world stage. We'll have town halls. You'll never have a vacation like this one. We've already got hundreds of people who have signed up and will be joining us, but there's still room for you to book your stateroom. Just text the keyword cruise to 94878. We'll send you back a link to your smartphone. Just text the keyword cruise to 94878 so you can get the itinerary, the pricing, and all the details. Or just go to my website, MikeOnline.com. That's MikeOnline.com to learn all about the Gulf of America cruise. I wanted to get KT McFarland's perspective on this Iran situation. Of course, she's a longtime national security expert, former deputy national security advisor. She's one of the best voices on foreign policy, and we are honored to be joined by the one and only KT McFarland on this Iran deal. Next. I've been behind this microphone for over 40 years, and I can honestly say I've never received a bigger response from those who have found Chapter. 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
7: News this hour from Town Hall. I'm Ron Taylor. Israel and the Iran-backed Hezbollah militant group agreed to halt the heavy fighting in southern Lebanon that had threatened to unravel an interim peace agreement between the United States and Iran. Stéphane Jouffa, who lives in northern Israel near the border, says people there do not support a military withdrawal from southern Lebanon without the dismantling of Hezbollah first.
8: We cannot just stop and pull out because here where we are, we need to be protected against the Hezbollah. The war started with Lebanon because Hezbollah was firing at us. This is not an Israeli initiative. So we had to find some safe room in order to defend our villages.
7: President Trump showcasing the new Air Force One at Joint Andrews Air Force Base near Washington.
9: The former Qatari-owned jumbo jet has the robin's egg blue exterior of the old plane with the underbelly painted navy blue with a red stripe above it. The tail has a massive American flag on it.
10: This plane was transformed into a flying White House at a level of luxury that nobody's ever seen before.
9: President Trump spoke after stepping off the new plane at Andrews Air Force Base. He confirmed he would be taking the new jet to the NATO summit in Turkey next month. This is a so-called bridge jet until a new Air Force One arrives from Boeing in about 2 years. Ed Donahue, Washington.
7: British Prime Minister Keir Starmer says he will fight attempts by rival Andy Burnham to oust him from office. Starmer said yesterday that he was elected on a mandate for change and will not walk away. He will run a leadership contest if one is triggered. Gas prices falling just to below $4 a gallon on average, bringing some relief to drivers who have seen soaring costs amid the war. It's the first time since March the prices have been that low. News and analysis at townhall.com.
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13: Josh Booth back with Bill Bullington. 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
17: 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Lord Baltimore sent two ships, the Ark and the Dove, to settle the colony. Buying land from the Indians, they founded the city of St. Mary's as a refuge for persecuted Catholics, but soon extended religious toleration to all faiths. The charter reads, "Whereas our right trusty subject, Baron of Baltimore, being animated with a pious zeal for extending the Christian religion and also the territories of our empire, hath humbly besought leave."
16: This has been an American Minute with Bill Federer. 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
19: 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The Answer. 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
1: We've said all along that there's nothing about this Iranian deal that's going to be easy. Nothing about Iran has been easy. But what's been difficult for me is to sit in this chair all week and watch friends and colleagues seem to tear down President Trump's efforts to achieve his objectives, keeping Iran from producing a nuclear weapon and getting the Strait of Hormuz open, and ultimately some semblance of peace. It feels so strange to argue with people who don't seem to want what President Trump wants. KT McFarland is one of our favorite guests. She served as Deputy National Security Advisor in the Trump administration. Of course, I knew her from her Fox News Channel National Security Analyst days back when I was a Fox News contributor. It's a real honor to welcome back to the Mike Gallagher Show, KT McFarland. KT, I've been longing for your perspective on all of this because I figure where you go, I'm going to go on this. Am I down the rabbit hole in wondering why so many people that I would think would know better have bailed on President Trump over this Iran situation? Because I'm a little confused. Don't we want peace? Don't we want to keep Iran from having a nuke? And don't we want prices to come down here in America?
2: Yeah, well, I'm following you. I think that this is a very good deal. Is it a perfect deal? No. And is it satisfying? You know, what people really will feel good about is if we could just march all the mullahs and the IRGC, line them up against a wall, accuse them of war, shoot them. But that's not very practical.
1: All right. Hang tight there, KT, because we've got a little bit of an audio glitch that the team will work on here. So don't go away.
2: Okay.
1: We'll return here with KT McFarland because I want to be able to hear her clearly and we want to get her perspective. And we will do all of that here in just a moment. They'll work on the audio. Because, look, I want to read something that, to me, makes so much sense. The details, and look, here's the latest. There's been a Lebanon ceasefire agreed to, but now Iran, some of the officials there are claiming that the strait is closed again. It's an on again, off again. But listen to this, and this is great analysis online. The same people who tolerated Obama's JCPOA disaster, the same people who watched Iran grow bolder, richer, and more dangerous, are now suddenly very concerned now that Trump is trying to force a deal from a position of strength instead of handing the regime another gift wrapped in diplomatic language. They should be concerned. They should be concerned that Trump may finally prove that America does not need endless war, pallets of cash, weak surrender, or fake red lines in order to get results. I think that makes a lot of sense. We'll continue here. We'll get the audio glitch fixed and then resume with KT McFarland next here on the Mike Gallagher Show in the Relief Factor Studios.
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1: Technical difficulties, and I truly apologize. I'm sorry. It's been one of those weeks where, you know, when it rains, it pours, and for some reason we're having all kinds of connectivity and audio problems with KT McFarland. So we're going to try to get her back. 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I saw that she retweeted something that is the way I feel, and maybe you don't, and that's okay. We can kick it around. 800-655-MIKE. Feel free to join us. But this is what KT retweeted from a very popular social media influencer, Insurrection Barbie, who wrote, "I don't want troops on the ground. I don't want regime change. I don't want forever wars. I want no compromise, no surrender, no money, no legitimacy, no sanctions relief. That's what victory looks like to me. You won't gaslight me by telling me I want things I have never once advocated for. This is just a pause. It's a memorandum of understanding, not a final deal. This is a pause before the midterms to stabilize prices. That's the purpose of this. Iran will not comply. This will not be a final deal. Trump did not have a lobotomy. This is a strategic pause. I don't care who takes a victory lap right now. I care who takes a victory lap in the end. Call it cope, call it faith, call it belief in God, whatever you want. This is a strategic pause. This is just the beginning. Nothing is over until it's over. So I'm not panicking yet." That's, as KT put it in her repost, that's straight talk, and that's excellent analysis. There are people on our side who act like this is the complete finality of this whole situation. It's not. It's a strategic pause. It is a negotiation. It is an attempt to bring Iran to heel. It's an effort to prevent them from producing a nuclear weapon. Nothing more, nothing less. Calm the heck down. The doomers are just, and like Insurrection Barbie put it, do you really think Trump had a lobotomy yesterday? You think he doesn't know what he's doing all of a sudden? We know what his critics think of him. Do you think that? Of course you don't. You want boots on the ground in Iran? Is that what you want? You want to send our men and women over to Iran and engage in hand-to-hand combat with the Iranian army? Give me a break. But let me know. 800-655-MIKE. 800-655-6453. Tell me what I'm missing here. Because I truly do feel kind of baffled by the criticism that Trump is receiving over this deal, over this Iran deal. 800-655-6453. I mean, J.D. Vance put it best. He talked about this, he's been front and center. He's been the face and the voice of the administration on all things Iran. And last night with Jesse Waters, he pointed out what this Iran deal and what the U.S. sanctions really mean. Cut number 13, Vice President J.D. Vance on Jesse Waters' show last night on Fox News. Take two. Hello. Anybody there? It's a day. It is a day. So, nothing's working over here, so I'll just ask you to join us. 800-655-MIKE, and let me know what you think. And give me your honest analysis. If you believe that something is... That this deal is worthy of the kind of pushback that some conservatives are giving it, hey, I'll put you front and center here on the Mike Gallagher Show. I hope. Maybe the phones will work. 800-655-6453. Before we do any of that, though, Hey, turn on any streaming platform, open a textbook, scroll through social media, you'll hear the same message again and again. We are a biological accident. The universe doesn't matter. There's no God. Look, you know the indoctrination that our kids have been through. Portions of our show are sponsored by The Story of Everything, a very powerful documentary that explores the evidence for intelligent design. From the astonishing fine-tuning of the universe to the incredible complexity found within every single living cell. The science points to something many cultural gatekeepers would rather avoid discussing, that life is not the result of blind chance, but intentional design and purpose. There is, of course, a God. There is a creator. And after the movie had a successful run in about 600 theaters a month or so ago, now The Story of Everything is available through streaming. 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Let's start with Maurice, Chicagoland. Hey, Maurice, happy Friday. How are you, sir?
0: Happy Friday. Thanks for taking my call. I 100% agree with you. I just want to know, can you point out who the theys are? You said they. We know what the other side thinks, but who on our side? Who are the theys?
1: Well, the first one that comes to mind is Andy McCarthy, who wrote at National Review this week that Trump is playing us all for suckers, thinks we're all a bunch of idiots and imbeciles, and this deal, you know, isn't worth the paper it's written on. Ben Shapiro has been harshly critical. I mean, there's a number of conservatives who have been lining up and trying to tear this agreement down, or this memorandum down.
0: Yeah. Well, and that's what it is. It's just an MOU. And for those days, I'm going to research to find out exactly what they're saying. But I think he's doing a fantastic job at go President Trump. Thank you.
1: All right, Maurice, good to hear from you. Thanks. And that's the other part of this that seems so peculiar to me. It's odd to me to see how people are supposedly on board with President Trump, and then they're freaking out at this memorandum of understanding. It's like they're panicking. And, you know, I love playing that Limbaugh clip a while ago. We should maybe get it out again out of mothballs. It's never time to panic, and we're not going to give up. Here was J.D. Vance sat down with the New York Times and talked about what is really at stake, some of the foundational aspects of this memorandum of understanding with Iran.
2: There is this weird panic almost in the Israeli system that I've picked up on, where they assume that everything that is contemplated that is good for Iran will happen, but that will happen without the Iranians changing any behavior. And I just don't know why anybody would think that's true. That's not how the deal is written. The United States has all the financial leverage. Like, the President of the United States or the Secretary of the Treasury have to release all these sanctions. Do they actually think we're going to release sanctions on the Iranian, you know, system if they're still funding a terrorist organization? The answer is, of course not. So I find this whole freak out in Israel a little bit odd, because I think that it comes from a place of mistrust. And I think that America has earned the trust of that region of the world. We've done a very good job by that particular country and that particular government. And I think that the idea that we've made a terrible deal is not supported by the facts, but just doesn't make any sense if you consider the broad length of the relationship.
1: You know, that's this New York Times conversation. And then here's what he said on Jesse Waters about kind of a dial up or a dial down that kind of puts this in layman's terms.
3: Let's say 2 years down the road, they've done what we need to see on the nuclear program, and we release the sanctions as the deal contemplates. Then they decide they're going to start rebuilding the nuclear program. Then, of course, those sanctions are going to come back on. And that's why it's really kind of like a dial. As they dial up their good behavior, we can dial up the economic relief. If they dial down their good behavior, we can turn it off.
1: That's Vice President J.D. Vance, is the acting press secretary yesterday. Sorry, I thought he was on Jesse Waters. Look, he's right. Dial up, good. Dial down, good. This is not the be-all, end-all. And believe me, this is not the conclusion by any stretch of the imagination. I mean, here comes news that Iran supposedly reclosed the strait instead of going to Switzerland for nuclear negotiations, blaming Israel's refusal to pull forces out of southern Lebanon. Then again, there's another headline. There's a Lebanon ceasefire that was agreed to. This is a moving target. This is a very fluid situation. And I think I keep coming down to the issue of trust. You either trust this president and this administration, or you don't. Joe's in Illinois. Hey, Joe, welcome to the Mike Gallagher Show. Hello.
4: Thank you, sir. Wonderful show, as always.
1: Oh, thank you.
4: Mike, I want to agree with you that this is far from over. And one of the reasons that I want to offer is that after 4+ decades in commercial real estate dealing with developers, they are a unique skill set like none I've ever seen. They constantly are adjusting to overcome obstacles on years-long projects to succeed.
1: Right.
4: And I don't know many people in my entire life I've ever met in real estate that can be a developer, because it takes an incredibly brilliant person in many ways. So I have some hope. I think you're right. This is a step along the way. And I think Trump's not going to stop bobbing and weaving and adjusting, slowly moving towards his goal. So I appreciate your optimism when so many people want a Monday morning quarterback.
1: And I appreciate your kind words. I don't feel like it's blind optimism. I'm cynical about the mullahs of Iran. I understand that we can't trust them as far as we can throw them, but that doesn't mean we can wipe them off the map. And it seems to me that the people who are the screaming the loudest about this deal expect us to annihilate the entire country. It's not going to happen. 800-655-MIKE. 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
1: Okay, we think we've got the audio glitches fixed. Here's KT McFarland again, the former Deputy National Security Advisor. KT, we think we can hear you this time around, thanks to the miracle of AirPods, right?
2: Got them in. I hope this works.
1: They sound great. They sound and look great. I don't know what I'd do without my AirPods. I take them with me all. I mean, get on an airplane, watch a movie or whatever. They're fantastic. All right, let's pick up where we left off. And I think, again, this is follow the bouncing ball. I mean, here's two competing headlines from just the last hour. Iran declares the Strait of Hormuz closed again after U.S. lifts the blockade. That's complicated. The New York Post is reporting that Iran reclosed the strait instead of going to Switzerland, citing Israel's refusal to pull forces out of southern Lebanon. But then you got another headline, same, practically within the same hour, Israel and Hezbollah have agreed to a ceasefire in Lebanon on Friday. KT McFarland, there's nothing going to be easy about this situation.
2: No, and it's going to bounce back and forth and up and down. Why? It's because Iran has chaotic leadership right now. We're negotiating. There's sort of two main groups in Iran. One is the pragmatists, and these are the guys who are the parliamentarians and the president of the country, the guys who actually have to run the country. And then there's the on the other side are the IRGC, their Revolutionary Guard Corps, and the mullahs. And they don't want a peace deal under any circumstances forever. They want Israel gone, wiped off the face of the earth, and America wiped off the face of the earth as well. So they're going to sabotage everything that the pragmatists are negotiating. So I think what's happening is that the pragmatists are negotiating with the United States, and the Gulf Arab countries are on board. Israel is on board. They're reaching an agreement. But the guys who say, look, under no term, we don't mind being martyrs. We just don't want to have a peace agreement with Israel ever. And so those are the guys who are sabotaging it. How are they sabotaging it? At the Strait of Hormuz. They're sabotaging it by telling Hezbollah in Lebanon to say, okay, Hezbollah, go attack Israel, because we know Israel is going to have to respond, and then that'll break the ceasefire. So thank goodness President Trump doesn't blink. He doesn't get scared, doesn't get nervous. He's just going to let it play out. And the way it plays out, I think, is a great success for the United States. And why? For the two reasons you said. No nukes, open the Strait of Hormuz. The rest is open to negotiation.
1: Amen. And that's not worthy of the sort of hysterical reaction and pushback we've seen from some quarters. I mean, Andy McCarthy this week just pounding him over at National Review, saying that Trump thinks we're all a bunch of imbeciles.

0: is broke. We found out where they're moving money, how they're moving money. We've sanctioned them. We've cut down all of their money laundering operations. They have no income coming into their country. They're desperate. And as far as any ability to rearm themselves, that's gone too, because the industrial base is gone. We bombed that, so they can't make new missiles to replace the ones that we've already bombed. So it's a very different set of circumstances for one deal and the other. And then, as President Trump keeps saying, and nobody, I guess, wants to listen to him, for the critics on the right who say, well, you can't trust Iran. You're never going to trust them. Well, of course we don't trust them. So what do you want to do, guys? Oh, we want regime change. Wait a minute. What does regime change mean? Think about that. A regime change means the mullahs are gone, the IRGC is gone, everybody's gone. And then Iran, a country of 91 million really smart people who are very internet savvy and are used to a high standard of living, they're not governed by anybody. That means chaos. We don't want that either. You know, we've seen when we've had regime change that we've forced, whether it's Vietnam, Afghanistan, or Iraq, it doesn't work out well. We have to put boots on the ground. Then we have to run the place. We've also seen with President Obama that if you topple dictators during the Arab Spring and then walk away, don't get involved after the dictators are gone, then what happens? Well, the countries, you know, they descend into civil war and extremism, and ultimately that we pay the price for that. So I think Trump has found the right way. He's got a way to legitimize the pragmatists to incentive be to get the deal. And if they don't want the deal, if they don't keep the deal, if they break their word, if they cheat, fine. We shut it all down again. We resume military operations. We shut down their banking. So we have the ability to inspect that they don't trust but verify, and also the ability to impose punishment on them and to enforce the deal. So to me, this is a pretty good deal. And it's all done just in time to relieve the world economy over what could have been a really desperate world economy. And it'll also be good for President Trump politically, because prices, oil prices have come down quickly. Gasoline prices are already coming down just in 48 hours. And that puts him in a good political position for the fall.
1: KT McFarland is with us, the former Deputy National Security Advisor. And I do want to make sure that we present both sides of this difficult, complicated issue. Let me quote Eric Erickson, who's a very prominent Trump critic on the Iran deal out of Atlanta. He writes on social media, "The pressure campaign is on. If you're on the right and you decline to salute the president's deal, you are to be otherized. You're branded a warmonger, a neocon. The choice, we're assured, is binary, boots on the ground or the president's memorandum. This is a lie," he writes, and the people repeating it loudest know it is a lie. He says, start with the alternative that we, those of us who support the president, pretend never existed. He says, Israel had a plan to destabilize the regime from within, and the president personally refused to allow it at the behest of the Turks. KT, is there some kind of a panacea, this magic wand that would have allowed the Iranian people to take over the leadership of Iran?
0: No, that was always a So what he's referring to is that, so Iran has several ethnic groups. They're the Persians, the ones that you see all the time on TV, and those are the guys who are governing things. Then there's another group, a minority group called the Kurds. They're mostly in the north. And the Kurds wanted to be armed, and then they were going to take on the Persia, the existing regime. So they were going to have a civil war, and somehow the Kurds were going to be victorious. So Turkey, which has a large Kurdish population, Turkey says, we don't want that. We don't want the Kurds to somehow think they're getting their own country. Look, it's the Middle East. Everybody fights everybody all the time, and they have for 2,000 years. They're tribes upon tribes upon tribes. I mean, the latest tribes, like the Palestinians, that's just a new name for the Philistines that were in the Old Testament. Mm-hmm. So it's the complicated Middle East. I think that when President Trump is dealing with the fact that what happens after you have regime change, we don't know. Probably nothing good. There's no opposition party ready to assume the reins of power. But what we could have is a changed regime. We're now at the second, third tier of leaders. We don't like these guys. If they don't behave, well, we'll find the fourth and the fifth tier of leaders. We retain the right of punishing. You know, here's the thing. Look, we all know that the mullahs, you see, are evil people, like Hitler. We would all feel much better if they could be lined up against a wall and shot. But that's not a just solution. But it's not a practical solution because this is a country that has to survive in some way.

0: Now, if the moderates don't want to, if they're and by the way, moderates, that's like a misnomer. Iran has crazier and crazier. Crazy people and really crazy people. We're just trying to marginalize the really crazy people so that we just have to deal with the sort of crazy people. And that's the people that we're negotiating with now.
1: Let's close by talking about the complicated issue of Israel. And let's face it, there's been a rift on our side. A lot of people are hotly debating Israel's role. You got the Megyn Kellys of the world who say that Trump was drawn into this because of Israel. What do you make of our relationship with Israel throughout this, and how will it emerge after all of the dust finally settles?
0: You know, we and Israel have a lot of interests that align up together, but not all of them. So our main interest in Iran was stopping their nuclear program and keeping the Strait of Hormuz open. What are Israel's interests? Stopping their nuclear program. We agree on that. But then their secondary objective is that they wanted to destroy all the proxies, Hamas, Hezbollah, et cetera. And they're not there yet. And so for Israel, they probably want to keep fighting because they think if they can keep fighting, they'll have more of an opportunity to destroy Hezbollah. Again, it's the Middle East. Everybody switches sides all the time. There are a lot of conflicting ideas. President Trump is going to get the best deal that he can now. And maybe the best deal is not the best deal for Israel's particular specific interests. But I would argue to Israel, look, your best interests are to have an Iran that has no nuclear weapons, an Iran that has an incentive, and an incentive in the sense that we're twisting their arm behind their back, an incentive to not pursue terrorism against its neighbors, not to pursue the things that all the bad stuff Iran has been doing over the decades, that makes Israel ultimately a safer place. And the test of all of this will be the Abraham Accord. You know, historically, whenever there's fighting in the Middle East, the Gulf Arabs, Saudi Arabia, Kuwait, et cetera, they sit it out. They let everybody else fight, and then they just watch from the sidelines. This time, President Trump has managed to bring those Gulf Arabs to our side and to Israel's side. So we now have a coalition of the Gulf Arab countries and Israel and the United States. That is the best guarantee for Israel's ongoing security that they could possibly ask for.
1: I am so enormously grateful for your presence on this show. In fact, our text line is just blowing up with people thanking you for your analysis, for your clarity, for your clear-headed thinking. KT McFarland, I don't do a lot of guests. I don't have a lot. But, boy, when I have one, it just makes my day to have somebody of your caliber and your clarity. Thank you, KT McFarland. Come back and join us soon. Keep fighting the good fight.
0: You too. Honor and a pleasure.
1: You bet. KT McFarland joining us on the Mike Gallagher Show. Just good stuff. I mean, this is, and again, we need clarity right now because there's a lot of confusion. There's a lot of emotion. And there's a lot of distractions. And I still maintain there's a lot of hidden agendas going on with people who don't want Trump to succeed. I want you to succeed every day when it comes to something as, you know, relatively routine as your cell phone. 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
1: 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You see why I'm judicious about guests? And look, I admit, this is not an interview show. I've got friends and colleagues who do a great job. They'll have 10 guests a day, and I just would rather talk to callers. I like this show being caller driven, but boy, when we get a guest like KT McFarland, an opportunity to talk to her, and again, my text line is just flooded with people saying, wow, she's great. Thanks for the clarity. Thanks for helping us understand this complicated, difficult situation. And look, a poll just came out. Nearly 60% of Americans are in favor of the Iran Memorandum of Understanding. Huh. Go figure. Turns out people like peace and cheap gas. And, you know, don't look now, but the Republicans' midterm odds are skyrocketing. That's why I get annoyed when I hear people on our side tear something like this apart. I can think of some talk show hosts that I'd like to see interview KT McFarland. Let them go toe-to-toe with her. And let her... And you could tell, look, none of us are infatuated with any of this. None of us are jumping, you know, through hoops celebrating this. It's a difficult... It's like she said, it's the Middle East. These people have been fighting each other for 2,000 years. But... doggone it, is she good. I may offer her to my pal Mark Davis. Maybe she could be one of our first M&M Extra podcast guests, because we're gonna roll out slowly, maybe some occasional super guests. Today on the M&M Extra, we get very personal. Mark and I are going to talk Father's Day. And I'm a little embarrassed because I've got kind of a bleak childhood when it comes to my dad and all of that, losing him at a very early age. He's got some great stories about his dad. So if you check it out, M&M Extra, the podcast that continues to become more and more popular with each passing day. 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I think we're close to 4,000 or more subscribers. 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I think we're only like 50 away. Last time I checked, has anybody looked lately? 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If we're not there already, did you see the Obama Presidential Library dedication yesterday? There was some real unintentionally hilarious moments. Hillary had a hat on like she was like the Hamburglar, and she had this big bulky oversized trench coat and big she looked like a Russian spy or something. Somebody posted on social media on X, Hillary looks like a retired KGB agent who settled down in Boca Raton but still keeps a vial of poison in her fountain pen just in case. I love that. Oh, and then there was the moment where Jill Biden and Barack Obama walked off stage, leaving Joe stranded. He didn't know where to go. It was kind of sad to watch. The whole thing looked like a pretty big fiasco. I've been telling you about this movie, The Story of Everything, and it features Dr. Stephen Meyer. It's a brilliant documentary about God the Creator, as produced by science, as presented by science. Dr. Stephen Meyer going to join us. Also, I want you to hear Victor Davis Hanson's great analysis of all the many successes of the Trump administration. Stick around. Our Friday episode continues. 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
7: News this hour from Town Hall. I'm Ron Taylor. There are hopes for a new truce between Israel and Hezbollah.
8: Israel and the Hezbollah militant group agreed on Friday to renew their ceasefire after fighting postponed Iran-US talks in Switzerland. Word of the ceasefire coming from two regional officials and a US official. The truce was mediated by Gata, the US and Iran, the regional officials say. Both Israel and Hezbollah have not immediately commented. Talks between the US and Iran have been called off after intense fighting between Israel and Hezbollah in southern Lebanon, raising questions about an initial agreement to end the war in Iran. I'm Charles de Ledesma.
7: Israeli Prime Minister Benjamin Netanyahu's office did not immediately comment. UK police continue to investigate a deadly train crash.
9: The incident occurred on lines connecting St. Pancras Station to central England and Scotland. Photos on social media show victims with head bandages and two damaged trains still on the tracks. Bedfordshire Fire and Rescue crews arrived at the scene after the incident was reported. The Times of London reports that Bedford Hospital staff have been alerted to possibly expect up to 50 victims. I'm Haya Pinjwani.
7: A new AP NORC poll finds that President Trump's approval on Iran remained low at 34%, even as a deal to reopen the Strait of Hormuz and restart negotiations materialized. The survey was conducted June 11th through 17th, just after the president called off threats to escalate the war with Iran. Respondents answered as the president announced a deal with Iran and authorized an end to the naval blockage in the Strait of Hormuz. The poll concluded that just before the deal was signed Wednesday, his overall presidential approval also held steady at 37%. Gas prices have fallen to just below $4 a gallon on average, bringing some relief to drivers. It's the first time since March that prices have fallen that low. More at townhall.com.
10: In the War of 1812, our nation fought and won America's religious freedom. Today, that constitutional right is being assaulted once more from within.
11: Religious liberty and rights in general were under attack. We all of a sudden became the enemy.
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1: I hope you're able to spend some quality time with your father this weekend. Father's Day, of course, Sunday. We have a Father's Day special edition of the M&M Extra podcast. I hope you can check it out. Mark and I are going to get pretty personal about our past and our fathers and our dads and, you know, the affection we both had for our late fathers. Iran is incredibly challenging. We've had a tough week. It's been a bumpy week. It's been a bumpy ride. A lot of challenges lie ahead. This memorandum of understanding is leading to great consternation by some. Others have a pretty clear-headed, a well-focused effort to appreciate what Trump is trying to accomplish. And incidentally, let me mention, with Father's Day coming this weekend, if you're not, portions of our show are sponsored by My Grilly. I'm going to start the hour by a salute to Matt and My Grilly. America's turning 250, of course, this year. I think of summer evenings, backyard barbecues, family traditions, making memories. If you've struggled at the grill like I have before, like I love corn on the cob, but I always messed it up until I met Matt and I learned about My Grilly. If you've ever struggled with grilling fish, veggies, shrimp, or anything that falls through the grates, the answer is here. My Grilly with an I-E. Matt's one of us. He's the maker of this thing. He is a great guy. He's a patriot. He's a God-fearing man. He's kind of a, not really a one-man band, but he's definitely the face and the soul of this great company. What's a My Grilly? It's a basket. 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Now, there are a lot of cheap knockoffs out there. 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Somebody just texted from the upstate of South Carolina. Speaking of corn, slide some mayonnaise on your corn on the cob and some cayenne pepper, and you're going to be in business. There was a lot of business yesterday in the south side of Chicago. Did you see the Obama Presidential Library dedication? Oh boy. Somebody described that presidential library as like a giant refrigerator that was dumped out of the Death Star from Star Wars. And one of the saddest moments came when former First Lady Jill Biden and former President Barack Obama left the stage abandoning Joe Biden. This is one of the weirdest moments I've ever seen, and sad to watch because it kind of reinforces that, look, Jill is in this on her. She is in this for herself. You could never normally abandon a guy in Biden's condition. If you're watching on Salem News Channel, you'll see it. It's hard to watch. There's Obama air guitaring, kind of being cool because he's so cool. He walks off stage. Jill goes right with him. And there's Joe Biden standing on the middle of the stage by the podium, looking around helplessly.
0: My granddaughter.
1: Did you hear that at the end? Where's my granddaughter? Where's my granddaughter? Oh, poor guy. And there's a callousness. You know, people can laugh about it, joke a little bit about it, but that awkward moment where he was left lingering by himself on stage, looking vaguely, taking his aviator glasses off, and mumbling, "Where's my granddaughter?" Look, it was reminiscent of his presidency. He was often seen wandering away after events. Gosh, what a moment. And there was a picture, incidentally. Michelle Obama is tall. Is she 6 feet? She's got to be 5'11 at least. There's a picture of the first ladies. Of course, Trump and Melania, they weren't invited. They weren't welcome there. But the first ladies, there was Laura Bush and Jill Biden. And Michelle Obama is towering over them in that picture. And again, the funniest line is somebody who said that Hillary looked like the Hamburglar. That was funny stuff. Funny stuff. Look, there's some funny business when it comes to the origins of the universe, and I want to share with you an amazing conversation with an amazing guy, Dr. Stephen Meyer, The Story of Everything. It's a good time to do that. Also, Victor Davis Hanson and more. All coming up. Don't you want to be somebody? Parents and grandparents, turn on any streaming platform, open a textbook, scroll through social media. You'll hear the same message over and over again. We're a biological accident. The universe is meaningless. Purpose is something you invent for yourself. Look, that's not education. It's a worldview being handed to our kids and to all of us. That's exactly why The Story of Everything was produced. 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
1: Continuing on a busy Friday, I want to take a couple of moments. It's Friday. I want to talk faith. I want to talk the universe, a lack of purpose that too many young people are facing. I told you a while ago about the movie The Story of Everything, and it is a hit. It's a documentary about, well, God's creation as presented with scientific evidence. Dr. Stephen Meyer is featured prominently in this movie. I had a chance to catch up with him because now, after a theatrical release in, you know, brick-and-mortar theaters, now The Story of Everything is available via streaming. And I had a chance to talk to Dr. Stephen Meyer here on The Mike Gallagher Show. It's a pretty exciting story on many levels because I love when people who ordinarily aren't exposed to the truth get this kind of opportunity. And I know that the movie, The Story of Everything, is the film adaptation of Return of the God Hypothesis, which was the best-selling book by the one and only Stephen C. Meyer. And the book made tons of impact, a lot of waves in scientific circles. Folks like Joe Rogan, Ben Shapiro, Piers Morgan, a lot of people, this caught their attention. Dr. Meyer, can we go to the beginning for the benefit of people watching and listening to us? Please start, if you can, with what The Story of Everything is really about at its core.
2: Well, two things, really. It's the scientific story of the rediscovery of the evidence for God. In my book, the title was Return of the God Hypothesis, Three Discoveries That Reveal the Mind Behind the Universe. And the book and the film address three great discoveries. One is that the discovery that the universe had a beginning. The second is that, in other words, there was a creation event. Secondly, was the discovery that from the very beginning of the universe was, as the physicists now describe it, it was fine-tuned to allow for the possibility of life, suggesting a transcendent or cosmic fine-tuner, also known as God. And the third discovery is, it's a whole suite of discoveries about the complexity of the inner workings of the cell, including, most importantly, the digital code that's stored in the DNA, which is part of a complex information storage, transmission, and processing system that rivals anything that we've created in our modern high-tech digital computing world. So we have evidence of design both in biology and in cosmology, and therefore evidence of a purposeful creator behind the universe. And that's really the second message of the film and the book. It's a kind of subtext, but it's very powerful because young people have been told that because there is no purposeful creator, that the universe itself is the product of purposeless processes that did not have us in mind, that we are an unintended byproduct of undirected processes, and therefore our lives have no ultimate meaning or purpose. So in affirming a purposeful creator behind the universe, the film and the book are both affirming the possibility of genuine and lasting purpose for human existence, which is something that many young people now doubt. And it's I think, been part of the reason for the sometimes emotional reaction that people have had to the film. We've had a lot of reports of people just sitting very deliberate or quietly and talking deliberatively about it. Some people being moved to tears. And that's not something you would expect from a science documentary, but I think the reaffirmation of human purpose is a very strong subtext of the film.
1: And I believe that part of it is that it's not, I mean, my takeaway was it's way more than a science documentary. I think it's a documentary that kind of confirms what believers believe. I believe it's a documentary about faith, even though it may not overtly be positioned that way. In fact, you and I were having, I think, a very compelling conversation off air about the fact that, you know, we have all these scientific phrases, intelligent design, the cosmos, the universe, but what it really boils down to is, do we believe in a creator or not? Do we think that a creator created the universe or don't we? And this movie takes facts and science and positions the argument that we absolutely have a creator. We absolutely are not an accident. We're not a fluke. despite the fact that our kids and our grandkids are being taught that we're an accident, that we're a fluke, that there is no creator. Has that been, I'm curious about the faith aspect of this movie and how that might conflict with people who are deep devotees of science. In other words, has that been hard to marry these two sort of environments together?
2: Well, that is the main message of the film, that science properly understood supports belief in God, in a creator. Let me give you just one of the key discoveries and arguments that we address. This goes back to the 1950s and 60s and 70s. It was called the molecular biological revolution. When Watson and Crick first elucidated the structure of the DNA molecule, they revealed that it had this beautiful double helix structure. Crick, a few years later, realized that along the interior of that double helix, there were four chemical parts or subunits that were functioning just like alphabetic characters in a written text or like zeros and ones in a section of software. Bill Gates has said that DNA is like a software program, but much more complex than any we've ever created. Well, what do we know about where software comes from? It comes from a programmer. So the discovery of information in that kind of digital or alphabetic form at the foundation of life is a powerful indicator of the activity of a designing mind behind the origin of life, that there is, in fact, a master programmer for life. And that's just one of the really powerful scientific discoveries that has not been explained by scientific materialism or scientific atheism, but is rather best explained by the postulation of an actual designing creator, a designing intelligence, a designing mind, indeed a creator. So distribution people were trying to classify the film, they wanted to say it was a faith-based film. Other people wanted to say it was a science documentary. In fact, it's a little of both. It's right. A science-based film that has faith-affirming implications.
1: Which is why I love it so much. And I know people who are taking in this conversation with Dr. Stephen C. Meyer, who's featured prominently in the movie The Story of Everything. You're excited about getting it. You can now. 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From one smart guest to another, somebody I want to feature, Victor Davis Hanson, who had a wonderful monologue on his podcast about Trump, Iran, accomplishments, and more. You're not going to want to miss Victor Davis Hanson coming up here on The Mike Gallagher Show.

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1: Gosh, I appreciated getting to talk to Dr. Stephen Meyer here on the Mike Gallagher Show, and I want to play for you one of the smartest guys I've ever had a chance to interview, Dr. Victor Davis Hanson, in just a moment. 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This is 250. We hold these truths to be self-evident. You know the opening words, but have you ever read the entire Declaration of Independence? Maybe you have, but what about your kids? 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And this July 4th, Americans for Prosperity is encouraging every American to read the Declaration through their Declaration Project. 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And we know a lot of people on the left wants to control everything, right? 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Gosh, I appreciate this guy, Victor Davis Hanson, who on his podcast this week, and I saw this on TikTok, broke down the transformative nature of Trump's presidency, not only on the country, but specifically on the Republican Party. I wanted to share what Victor Davis Hanson had to say.
2: We're watching the greatest counter-revolution in some 90 years. We have not seen any president try to radically change the political calculus and the nature of government since FDR did it from the left during the New Deal of the mid-1930s. And what do I mean by that? Donald Trump closed the border. Nobody thought he could. He closed it. He has now deported over 100,000 criminal illegal aliens, and 1 million have self-deported of all statuses who were here illegally. He's basically declared war on DEI, and he's winning that argument. He has barred biological males from competing in women's sports. He has full public support for doing that, and he's making enormous inroads. The universities are rushing and competing with each other to cut a deal with Donald Trump and to agree to not gouge the federal government on federal grants through their surcharges of way over 40% or 50%, to follow civil rights legislation in the Supreme Court and not discriminate by race or gender as they do in admissions, hiring, promotion, tenure, and to be disinterested and be fair and follow, as I said, free speech canons and the Bill of Rights on campus. What am I getting at? This isn't that Donald Trump is winning on all of these social and cultural issues. Abroad, we see that Iran no longer poses a nuclear threat for the immediate future, that Israel's enemies, whether Hezbollah or Hamas or Houthis, are in disarray or are severely attrited. Iran is no longer a threat to the Gulf states or Israel, at least for the immediate future. And we see some progress

0: that gloom and doom were wrong. All of our cultural critics who said the universities would be destroyed by Donald Trump, that he would arrest innocent people who just happened to forget to get a visa, he wouldn't go after criminals, they are wrong too. So people are angry about this counter-revolution because it's working. But there's another reason why they're angry. He's not addressing the symptoms as he did in the first administration. He doesn't have people around him as he did in the first administration, a Rex Tillerson, a Bill Barr, good man, but a Bill Barr was not on the MAGA agenda, Jim Mattis, people like Anonymous, Omarosso, all of these people who thought that they knew better than Donald Trump and they would either stop what he was trying to do or reinterpret what he was trying to do. In other words, he has a team that is devoted to his counter-revolution and, more importantly, to the symptoms of the progressive project. The symptoms of the progressive project are not just the Democrats exercising power in Congress or holding the White House. It's how they get that power. And they get that power through PBS and NPR, now defunded. Cable news and slanted network news, now under assault when they lie and defame and face court ramifications. The universities that indoctrinate people, now facing large fines, tax on their endowments, a renewed way of a new government attention toward student loans, $1.7 trillion program, surcharges, as I said, and segregation on campus in dorms, graduation ceremonies. The universities are now under scrutiny. We're seeing the Department of Education itself being questioned. And I mentioned before, in addition to education and the media, Donald Trump is attacking the very idea that residency is synonymous with citizenship. That if you came here illegally, if you reside illegally, then you are eventually going to face a deportation, even if you have not been a violent criminal, and even if not, you haven't been served with deportation papers. So what he's trying to do is tell the American people that the left exercises power even when they do not control government, any branch of government, and they exercise power even though on most of the issues, if not all of them, their constituency is only 40%. The majority of the American people oppose their agenda, and they do this through the bureaucracies, through the media, through the universities, through the popular culture, and these are the very sources that Donald Trump is asking them to reform. And the government is going to shrink, the government's going to get out of the media business, the government's going to take a hard look at universities who want and obtain federal funds, and we're going to see the counter-revolution, I think, succeed. With one caveat, we're going to see in the next year a frenzy, a frantic, almost out-of-mind reaction from the left, because they know that if this counter-revolution succeeds, it'll be very difficult for them to push down an unpopular agenda down the throat of the American people. So brace yourself. We're looking at the resistance coming up to the counter-revolution, and it's going to be fierce and unhinged.
1: He is so right. You know, Obama liked to talk about fundamentally transforming the United States of America, but frankly, not for the betterment. But this guy, this number 45, number 47, there's a positive transformation, and we should appreciate it. And you-

0: and it's so...
1: There's a moment nobody talks about with weight loss. 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
1: Gosh, I appreciated getting to talk to Dr. Stephen Meyer here on The Mike Gallagher Show. And I want to play for you one of the smartest guys I've ever had a chance to interview, Dr. Victor Davis Hanson, in just a moment. First of all, portions of our show are sponsored by Americans for Prosperity. And this is our year. This is 250.
2: That I love. Science and Ross Perot, okay? The Perot Museum of Science on Woodall Rogers is an architectural nightmare. It looks like a building they left in the dryer for too long. It's wrinkly, it's weird, it's just blech. I love the building, I love it. Please, everybody, go. It's fantastic. But architecturally, no. Feel the same way. Listen, if a president I actually voted for put up a library that was this ghastly, I would say so.
1: It's gross. I mean, and then the ceremony yesterday itself, of course, it was star-studded. It was a who's who of leftism. Poor Hillary. Yeah. Did you see Hillary Clinton's outfit? Now, I'm no Brad Pitt here. I'm not in any position to judge other people's outfits. But she had on this, like this Hamburglar hat. She had this big, black, wide-rimmed hat. And she had big, oversized glasses. And, Mark, it was like 75 degrees outside, and she was wearing, like, this big overcoat. Somebody posted this. This is the funniest thing. I just reposted it on X, so check this out. There's a picture of her sitting there looking uncomfortable because she had to be hot. I mean, this thing, and it says, Bethany O'Leary wrote, Hillary Clinton looks like a retired KGB agent who settled down in Boca Raton, but still keeps a vial of poison in her fountain pen just in case.
2: Tremendous.
1: How good is that? Tremendous. That's perfect. And then poor Joe Biden, they did it again. Did you see them?
2: They left him on stage. Jill has to know she can't walk off and leave him anywhere.
1: Well, they all did. That's Dr. Jill to you and me.
2: No,
1: Dr. Jill and Barack both walked off stage, and honest to gosh, Biden is standing there looking completely lost. It's hard. That video is hard to watch, Mark. The guy doesn't know where he is.
2: No, it's hard to watch because it's funny. We've had a number of things to say about the Biden presidency, all of them dreadful because he deserves it. But as a human being, we have a caring heart. I don't want to see that happen to anybody.
1: No.
2: As their brains decline.
1: No, I hate it.
2: The thing that makes it doubly, triply hard to watch, there's the caring about him as a person. I don't want that to happen to anybody. But then there is what I care about more, and that's the country. And every time something like this happens, it reminds me that there were scurrilous, treacherous people who tried to gaslight us for a long, long time and tell us, he's fine. Nothing to see here. One of them was named Hillary Clinton.
1: Hillary's one of them. Hillary just said this week, it was terrible. He should never have run.
2: But Joe Scarborough, I think we're seeing the best Joe Biden right now.
1: Yeah.
2: Just Mike.
1: And they knew.
2: Damn these people for what they tried to do to us. Thank God they failed. And wow, it just takes me back that there were people. You talk about a threat to democracy. They dare to lecture us about the threat to democracy, existential threat to democracy. How about what you people nearly nearly did in foisting that on us? So I'll take no lectures from them.
1: Oh, and then Valerie Jarrett gets up there. I love this when lefties do this stupid speech. We honor the Anishinaabe, the Council of the Three Fires, the Odawa, the Potawatomi nations. We are on their land.
2: Yeah, give it back.
1: Why don't you give it back?
2: Give it
1: back to them then. Instead of haranguing us about you on stolen land, if you stole the land, give it back. I went to a play once. There's a great theater outside of New York. It's called Paper Mill Playhouse over in, I think it's in New Jersey. And the producer gets up. Sometimes they do a curtain speech before a show or a musical. And she did this. We acknowledge that we're on the stolen land of the Yavjabu and the Zapatawushi tribe. Right. And I wanted to stand up and scream, well, give it back. You know, how much you think this theater's worth? They'd love to put on some shows here. They could open up a casino. You know, they could have a field day on this stolen land that you've taken from them. You thief, you Hamburglar, Hillary the Hamburglar, give the land back. Bunch of dopes. Hey, let me ask you something. You know what today is, right? This is a holiday.
2: Oh, Juneteenth, of course, yeah.
1: Juneteenth. Now, I see over and over again how it's a made-up holiday. And if you look at the history... No, and I don't want to take anything away. Look, we ought to celebrate the day, maybe, that slaves learned that...
2: Observing it, you know, we did not need another federal holiday. I've said that before, and I'll say, please, we're done with federal holidays. But this is a remarkable occasion, number one, to celebrate freedom for the slaves, of course. But I just can't believe, if somebody takes a picture on the far side of the moon, it's on my phone the next millisecond. It took 2.5 years for the slaves in Texas to learn that they were freed. Imagine right. The day that news gets dropped.
1: Right. So you appreciate the significance of Juneteenth. And I think I do, too. Although, let's look at the history of it. President Biden is the one who signed Juneteenth into law in 2021. Wasn't that long ago. Axios has a big piece this morning about the way that Juneteenth is surviving the corporate DEI backlash, even as American institutions pull back from the promises that helped elevate it. In other words, the holiday has staying power, according to Axios, despite the fact that there's a pushback against DEI initiatives. What do
2: they have to do with each other? What in the world do those two things have to do with each other? DEI is social poison. It involves eroding merit and looking at other complete irrelevancies like skin color in terms of determining somebody's qualifications. A proper human attitude is to lift up the legacy of Juneteenth and go, wow, that's an amazing moment in history. Let's totally put that in our heads and in our hearts. Oh, by the way, DEI, still wrong. What in the world is so complicated about
1: that? I'll bet you and I and our somewhat warm embrace of Juneteenth are in the minority of this audience. I'll bet you my text line's about to blow up. For example, and here's what they have to do with each other. As Axios points out, Juneteenth celebrations last year were scaled back, canceled, or moved in places like Colorado Springs, Scottsdale, Arizona, West Virginia, San Diego. Denver's Juneteenth Music Festival was scaled back last year after corporate sponsors pulled support. So there is this sort of this pushback against, you know, race-based things. You know,
2: that's really unfortunate because there's just I will say I have a feeling that you're probably right. There are people, because let's find something else to get angry about, that maybe it shouldn't have been a federal holiday. We just look for anything that's racial to just make 50 times bigger than it otherwise is. You know, this isn't Kwanzaa, which is phony Black Christmas. This is real.
1: I would push back gently on this a little. I'm sort of like better. You.
2: And I'm teasing.
1: Well, I like what you say about looking for things to be mad about. I'm just not that angry about it. And it's exhausting. However, is it not a uniquely Texas matter? Is it not? I mean, I can see it being a Texas holiday. What's it got to do with the rest of the country?
2: I think that ours were, down Galveston, were the last Black people in America. I mean, I think Black people in Idaho, if there were any, there's scarcely any now. They were the last freed slaves to learn that they were freed.
1: Right, but that's my point.
2: It's a
1: Texas story, so make it a Texas holiday, but why do people in, you know, Ohio need to celebrate something that happened in Texas?
2: Because, as I said 10 seconds ago, it was the moment at which every freed slave in America, it wasn't true that every freed slave knew it until the Texas slaves were informed.
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8: News this hour from Town Hall. I'm Ron Taylor. Israel and the Iran-backed Hezbollah terrorist group agreed Friday to halt the heavy fighting in southern Lebanon that had threatened to unravel an interim peace agreement between the U.S. and Iran. In a Salem radio interview, retired Lieutenant Colonel Robert McGinnis says part of the peace deal with Iran is dependent on Israel's conflict with Hezbollah.
9: The balance of it on working with the proxies like Hezbollah, I can be sympathetic to Israel primarily because they've been attacked consistently by, you know, Hezbollah and obviously the Hamas mess. And then the Houthis continue to occasionally bombard with whatever ballistic missiles they have.
8: Hezbollah and Israel went to war shortly after the outbreak of the wider conflict, with Hezbollah firing rockets and drones at civilian communities in northern Israel and Israel seizing large swaths of southern Lebanon. Firefighters respond after Russian attacks targeted the Kharkiv and Odessa regions of Ukraine.
10: Overnight, Russia carried out strikes with guided aerial bombs on Kharkiv and nearby districts. According to Ukraine's State Emergency Service, 10 people, including 4 children, were injured. One of the strikes damaged a warehouse, igniting a large-scale fire that firefighters were still battling into Friday. The attack also damaged up to 40 private residential buildings and vehicles. While in the central Dnipropetrovsk region, Russian artillery and drone attacks hit 3 districts. An 8-year-old girl was killed in Pavlovrad, and a 49-year-old woman was hospitalized with injuries. Then, in the southern city of Kherson, a Russian drone struck a passenger minibus, wounding 5. I'm Charles Deledesma.
8: Emergency services rushing to the scene of a collision between 2 trains north of London Friday afternoon that killed 1 person. Both trains were traveling south to London St. Precis Station
6: when they collided in the town of Bedford. 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
6: The summer solstice is happening this weekend.
11: Sunday is the longest day of the year for half the planet. The summer solstice this Sunday marks the longest day of the year in the Northern Hemisphere and the start of astronomical summer. It's the opposite in the Southern Hemisphere, where it's the shortest day of the year and winter will start. The Earth's axis is tilted at an angle as it travels around the sun. Solstices mark the times when the Earth is tipped most extremely, either toward or away from the sun. That means the hemispheres are getting very different amounts of sunlight, and the days and nights are at their most unequal. I'm Haya Pinjwani.
6: Scotland fans have brought a festive atmosphere to Boston. During the World Cup, the Tartan Army, as they're known, has filled bars and restaurants, boosting the local economy and challenging beer supplies. Massachusetts Governor Mara Healy extending bar hours, and thousands of Scots have flocked to the area. Tennent's Lager, Scots' top beer, has been in high demand. More news at townhall.com. Attorneys for Luigi Mangione are reversing course on plans to use a psychiatric defense in the United Healthcare murder trial.
12: Mangione has pled not guilty to the 2024 shooting of United Healthcare CEO Brian Thompson. The switch comes just a day after his lawyers told Judge Gregory Caro they plan to argue the 28-year-old was suffering from extreme emotional disturbance at the time. The defense lawyers were facing a Thursday deadline to provide prosecutors with information to support the emotional disturbance claim. That defense is not the same as not guilty by reason of insanity, but if jurors had accepted it, it could have led to less time in prison. Mangione's state trial is scheduled to start September 8th. I'm Jennifer King.
6: The Department of Education announcing a reduction in interest rates for federal student loans, describing it as part of a plan to make higher education more affordable, with growing numbers of borrowers in default.
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0: Out of the dark of the deep range and into the light of the deep strange, cometh the hour, cometh the caravan to midnight, DEFCON 1, live from space. Good evening, caravanners. Welcome one, welcome all, and thank you for joining us here on Tuesday evening, 9 June 2026. Tonight's journey begins with something so familiar and ordinary, so constant in our lives, that we hardly give it a second thought. Every minute of every day, whether awake or asleep, working or resting indoors or out, we're engaged in a process so fundamental to life that it fades into the background of our awareness. We breathe. Yet every breath represents an exchange with the world around us. Whatever is moving through the atmosphere eventually moves through us. Whatever settles onto our forests, our fields, our water supplies, and our communities ultimately finds its way into the cycle of life that sustains us all. That reality makes tonight's discussion more personal than a conversation about weather or climate or environmental policy. Because this is not about something happening somewhere else. This is about the air we share, the atmosphere that surrounds every one of us, and a growing number of questions about what particles are moving through it. And because breathing is automatic, happening without effort or conscious thought, we tend to accept the air around us without much consideration. What enters our lungs today feels no different than what entered the lungs of our parents and grandparents. The atmosphere becomes part of the scenery of everyday life, an invisible ocean through which we move without concern. Yet, every so often, something arises that unsettles that sense of certainty, and once it does, we begin looking at familiar things through a different lens. So, what exactly are we breathing? Over the last several years, reports have surfaced from every direction. Forests are under stress. Agricultural regions facing conditions that growers struggle to explain. Wildlife populations are exhibiting unusual patterns, while more and more people describe persistent respiratory irritation, chronic sinus issues, lingering inflammation, and a sense that something in the world around them feels different than it once did. Any one of these developments might be dismissed on its own, but taken together, they point toward a question that deserves serious attention. Are we looking at isolated problems or pieces of a much bigger picture? One of the subjects receiving much deserved attention involves something entirely invisible to the naked eye, fungal spores. These microscopic organisms have always been part of the natural world, moving through the atmosphere on wind and moisture, traveling distances that would seem impossible for something so small. Under normal conditions, they exist as part of the environmental balance that surrounds us. But the concern now centers on whether that balance is changing and whether conditions are developing that allow fungal activity to expand beyond what many would be considering normal. Because when ecosystems come under stress, the effects do not remain neatly contained. Forests, agriculture, and wildlife feel it. Eventually, people feel it as well. That's why this discussion extends beyond spores themselves, because the real concern involves the conditions that allow those spores to flourish, and what that may tell us about the broader environment we all depend upon. And that's where tonight's discussion will take us. For years, we've explored questions surrounding the skies above us, weather anomalies, environmental change, ecosystem disruption, atmospheric intervention. Tonight, we move closer to home because whatever may be taking place in the atmosphere does not remain confined to the atmosphere. It eventually reaches the forests, the fields, the water, the food supply, and ultimately the people living beneath it. That reality makes this discussion deeply personal because every one of us depends upon the same air and every one of us lives with the consequences of whatever is moving through it. Our guest this evening has spent more than two decades investigating climate engineering operations, environmental contamination, atmospheric intervention, ecosystem decline, and the consequences he believes are unfolding across the natural world. In recent years, his attention has focused on fungal proliferation, airborne spores, mycotoxins, respiratory illness, and what he considers to be one of the least understood environmental stories currently developing around us. Tonight, Dane Wigington returns to discuss fungal storms, airborne contamination, ecosystem stress, respiratory illness, atmospheric conditions that may favor fungal expansion, and the growing questions surrounding what may be moving through the very air we breathe. Because every breath carries more than just oxygen. And sometimes, the most important stories are the ones we cannot see. This is Caravan to Midnight. Tonight's journey may require you to loosen your headband a notch or two as your mind begins to expand as we travel once again through the desert of vacuous content and opinion and arrive, as always, at the oasis of rational thought. So, strap in and stand by. This is Caravan to Midnight. 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
3: This is L. Todd Wood. I'm the founder of CDM, or CDM.press. The war is continuing in the Middle East. Iran overnight shot down an AH-64 Apache U.S. Army attack helicopter, which was patrolling the Strait of Hormuz looking for fast boats and other threats to American ships as well as tankers leaving the Gulf. And also, the Iranians have been continuing to shoot missiles into Israel. The U.S. fired back. It targets all over Iran today, missile strikes against air defense systems, etc., and the ports, infrastructure, etc. So this war is continuing. President Trump is trying to tamp it down, but it just won't stay stopped. So we'll see what happens in the next few days. Go to CDM.press, put us in your daily scan. 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Thank you.

The information and opinions expressed on this program are those of our guests or the host. They are not necessarily those of station owners, operators or staff of any source of transmission. This is Caravan to Midnight, DEFCON 1. Tonight, breathing the unknown. 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

0: Yes, breathing the unknown. I'll tell you what, things are just getting hot all over. I don't mean just temperature-wise either. Now, I realize Belfast, Ireland, quite a ways away, but you know what happened over there? This Sudanese lunatic that had been granted asylum some years earlier decided to attack this guy and gouge his eyes out and attempt beheading him before he got bounced, and now he, of course, is in lockup. This guy is an absolute maniac, and the riots are breaking out all over Ireland, but particularly in Belfast, because people have had enough of this. You know, it's weird. It's like, how much of a backside beating collectively do we have to take before we figure out, okay, there's a group of mugs over here, and there's another group of mugs over there, and we need to take them down, and if they resist and get violent, well, then we need to probably take them out. Are you advocating violence? Only if necessary, and only if it's legal. But if it's necessary and legal, as well as lawful, then yes, I'm all for it. All for it. So I'm going to say this. I'm not trying to tell you what to do. I'm only advising you. If you're of the younger set, I'm the crazy uncle that your parents didn't want you to listen to, who will actually tell you the straight stuff, right? At least that's the rumor. I'm not trying to tell you what to do. But you need to get armed if you're not armed already. I'm just saying. Not going to harp on it. Not at all. Because this country is just getting weird. It's already gone. What you're looking at in the UK and in France and in Germany and. I mean, they have ruined Vienna. They have ruined Luxembourg City. They have ruined the UK. What are they doing there? Who let them in there? Why is this Ponce, this twat, this useless little bag of pus, Keir Starmer, why has he not resigned? Where is the testicular fortitude? Where is the love of your wives, your sisters, your daughters, your granddaughters? Where are the men? Well, the Irish have taken the lead once again, and God bless them, every one of them. I don't care, Catholic, Protestant, you guys figure that out. That's your deal. We don't have the problems over here regarding those two sects as you do, but that's none of our business. That's your deal. But there is one universal thing among men, and that is we protect the women and the children. So I'm asking the men in this country, where are your yarbles? Where are they? Did you lose them? I mean, it's just endless. Well, here's one. Socialist operatives behind scandal-plagued Plattner and squad member Summer Lee recruited independent Dan Osborne to run in Deep Red, Nebraska. You go, no, that's one heck of a shift. No, it's just a lateral, because all of these stories are running down the same field toward the same goal line, all of them. Oh, and here's something important. PepsiCo now runs 41 driverless trucks hauling Doritos. Notice if you set a Dorito outside, a fly will not land on it, and even if it does, it will not remain on it. Same goes for margarine. If you're using margarine, stop that at once and quit eating these most loved snacks, because they're just plain bad for you. Remember, the European Union has identified over 100 commonly used chemicals, because that's all they are. Natural flavoring. Well, does that mean it's derived from something natural, or does it taste natural? Well, if you put it that way, well, there is an artificial element to it. Okay, in other words, it's a concocted drug that the Food and Drug Administration approves for sale. Is that right? Well, yeah. Is this the same FDA that approved the COVID-19 vaccines? Yeah, same one. Yeah, right. Well, I trust them about as far as I can throw a 1,500-pound bull by the tail. It's just stupid. Socialist operatives, really. Oh, dear. Damning testimony. Defense witness blows up Carmelo Anthony teen murder trial. Yeah. And here's one stomach dropping video. Stomach dropping. 100 mile per hour chase leads to vehicle flipping, ejecting, and flinging 4-month-old baby from car. And let's see, Gavin Newsom's newest election law could open the door to major voter fraud. Oh, he wouldn't do something like that, would he? From the Daily Caller, real quick. Evelyn Elliott, that font will throw you. Democratic California Governor Gavin Newsom signed a bill removing a layer of mail-in ballot signature verification days before the start of the state's elections. Are we surprised? Of course not. The Democrats cheat, they lie, and they steal. That's the only way they can win anything. I don't even remember the last normal Democrat that took to the podium. Senate Bill 73 was signed into law on May 27th, immediately took effect, just before California's elections began on June 2nd. It was enacted to protect the integrity of California's elections, according to a press release from California State Senator Sabrina Cervantes. The law also bans mail-in ballot observers, the people watching these ballots being processed, from contesting the validity of a signature. So, in other words, an X will work in place of an actual signature. Select observers are allowed to watch the vote-by-mail process to ensure fairness. These include a member of the county grand jury, a member of both the Republican and Democrat county central committees, a member of any other party whose candidate is on the ballot, and other interested organizations. While they can watch the process and challenge how mail-in ballots are handled, they are not allowed to contest the validity of the signatures of vote-by-mail ballots, according to the bill's text. Observers are not allowed to challenge those signatures on the basis that they believe the signature does not compare with the signatures appearing on the voter's registration record, the legislation states. Yes, SB 73, signed just last month, explicitly prevents any observer to challenge or re-verify signatures on the envelope, or even re-verify. Election officials are still required to compare the voter's signature on a vote-by-mail ballot to other records of their signature. The law provides a way for voters to verify their signature. Republican State Senator Tony Strickland, to highlight his disapproval of SB 73, pointed to an incident where a woman allegedly registered her dog to vote. Quote, you know, we had a situation in Orange County where a dog voted in the last two elections. And here in the legislature, what you're trying to do is make sure we don't have transparency on voter rolls, Strickland said in his floor speech. At a time where, when people across the country want more voter integrity and they want to make sure they have comfort in the election outcomes that we have, the last thing we need to do is have less transparency. Oh, that makes too much sense, man. What are you trying to do? You're in California. What are you, crazy? This bill comes as California has been criticized for its use of mail-in ballots, especially during its recent elections. The state faces a delay in vote tabulation due to the mail-in ballots it's still receiving. In addition, it's one of the few universal mail-in voting states, which sends ballots to all active registered voters. California even counts mail-in ballots that were received after Election Day. In other words, California's entire stinking election system is corrupt. Just like the governor, and just like this Karen Bass, why would you allow somebody who went to Cuba multiple times to be trained by Cuban communists on terrorist and propaganda methods and allow this thing to be mayor of L.A.? Why would you do this? Well, it's because the people don't have a say in who gets to be mayor. That's why. Only the communist-run government officials have a say. Now, for some people, this is going to be like, oh, this is terrible. Why is he always like this? Well, I'm not telling you what to think. I would not presume to do this. And I'm not telling you there are no dangers. I'm not telling you everything is fine when it isn't. I'm just reminding anybody who wants to hear it, keep your footing. That's a very different thing. We know fear spreads quickly. Anger spreads quickly. Panic spreads quickly. Calm spreads a little more slowly, but it tends to last longer. You know, I have lived through enough cycles to know that the world is rarely as good as the optimists think, and rarely as bad as the pessimists think. It's usually more complicated than either side imagines. So, from the chair behind the microphone, the message is simply, pay attention, stay alert, stay informed, but do not surrender your mind. The one who remains calm, while others are losing their heads, possesses a tremendous advantage. Not because he or she is smarter, although that is the case sometimes, but it's because he and she can still think, and thinking is becoming a surprisingly rare commodity. So yes, let's calm down where appropriate. If something pops up on my radar scope, well, I will take it upon myself to warn you when it's necessary. And you know what else? Have a laugh every once in a while, even though we can't see each other. Just have a laugh. Because reality has a habit of confounding both prophets of doom and prophets of utopia. I think that's a worthwhile service. What do you think? Just saying. We don't have to lose our minds over this, but, and I do believe that there is some sanity returning. So we're going to keep our heads screwed on straight tonight. We are going to stay alert. We are going to stay informed, and we are going to stay prepared. Are you prepared? If stuff hits the fan at 0500 tomorrow morning, do you know what you'll do? I'm not going to do anything until I get my coffee. Okay, understood. But the idea is don't surrender your peace of mind to people who profit from your confusion. This world has endured wars, depressions, all kinds of political upheaval, technological revolution that every once in a while turns around and tries to bite us. Every manner of foolishness. It's experienced all of this before, and it will endure this as well. Be calm, be watchful, be difficult to deceive. And if circumstances ever require action, then act decisively. But until then, as I like to say, and I do, preserve the possibility of possibility. Maintain your sense of humor, and remember that really, reality is under no obligation to conform to anybody's narrative. How's that? This is Caravan. We'll be back with Dane Wigginton. Stand by.
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0: Dane Wigington is the founder and lead researcher of geoengineeringwatch.org, one of the world's largest independent investigations into climate modification operations. With a background in energy engineering, solar power, and wildlife and forest resilience research, he spent more than 20 years documenting aerosol spraying, ionospheric heaters, cloud seeding, RF, weather modification, and the expanding infrastructure of atmospheric intervention. His work tracks the progression of these programs from denied experimentation to large-scale weather engineering, including droughts, floods, temperature swings, firestorm priming, and weather whiplash. Tonight he returns with an update on climate engineering operations, emerging weather anomalies, and the growing questions surrounding atmospheric intervention around the world. What are we breathing? Tonight's episode, Breathing the Unknown. Maybe Dane Wigington can help us out with that. Without further ado, here he is, the man, Dane Wigington. Hey, Dane, welcome back. Good to have you on tonight.
1: Good to connect, Big John. Thank you for your continued attention toward our skies. And we would argue, geoengineeringwatch.org, whatever other causes or concerns are valid out there, whatever threats we face, if we can't breathe without inhaling the nanoparticle elements that are being expelled in our atmosphere, and we have a lot of pollution there too, we're not denying that, but the most toxic plethora of particles are climate engineering fallout. And just to clarify for the audience too, out the gate, there's a lot of push right now by the powers that shouldn't be to blur the line between localized, publicized cloud seeding operations and climate engineering. They couldn't be further apart. We're talking about the difference between an ant to an elephant. So the localized, publicized cloud seeding is used to distract from the inconceivably larger climate engineering operations, which is the, we would argue mathematically, the greatest and most immediate threat we collectively face, short of nuclear cataclysm, because it's affecting virtually everything that allows us to live on this planet, whether it's being used as a weapon, and then the powers that shouldn't be blame nature, John.
0: At this point, I would not put anything past them. Not a thing. I don't know why, but this this screwworm thing that's busting out all over, at least according to reports, I'm not so sure that wasn't caused deliberately as well. I mean, from seeding the atmosphere with all kinds of weird stuff to, and what's the easiest way to get it to the ground? Well, put it up into the atmosphere and just deploy this stuff over the areas you want these things to appear, and they will. And some of your talk correct. Tonight is going to, yeah, you know where I'm going. Take it away.
1: Well, you're completely correct. Let me back into that, because first I know we wanted to expound on a recent headline from BBC and other major sources. And by the way, mainstream media, and we refer to mainstream media in some of the headlines they put out, not because we trust or feel mainstream media is benevolent in any way, but there are certain issues that are now so manifest they can't hide it anymore, so they have to admit to certain things because it's having such a cause and effect that they simply can't dance around it anymore. So a recent headline was from BBC, Deadly Fungal Storms. What could that mean? As we stated at geoengineeringwatch.org for well over a decade and a half, that when you fill the atmosphere with nanoparticles, aside from the toxicity of those particles, the synergistic toxicity, whatever other elements may be a part of that mix, you're creating fungal proliferation platforms, which allows fungal everything to go completely off the scale. The toxicity of those elements as well is killing beneficial microbiome from the clouds to the ground.

0: species of oak that we have here, and the soil's all but dead, how can we think we're going to be around long? So many people focusing on so many causes of concerns that have validity and merit in and of themselves. But I would argue this again, how much will it matter if the entire ship goes down? Don't we need to deal with the biggest hole in the bottom of the boat first? And back to the pathogens dispersed like the screwworms, we know that in the case of Lyme disease, where its origin was from military experimentation. There's the book on the issue, the most credible book, is I think it's Lab 273. I got that number right. I've read the book. But that's certainly where Lyme disease came from. We now have the Lone Star tick showing up everywhere. That, John, if try to fathom this. We have a tick now. You may or may not have heard of this, that if you get bitten by that tick, that you can develop a meat allergy, which makes you allergic to meat for the rest of your life. Is it? And this sounds like science fiction. And we have a peer-reviewed science study actually advising against the eradication of that tick because the study argues that people being allergic to meat is a good thing.
1: I can't stand these SOBs. I'm sorry. Keep rolling.
0: Have you heard any of that? Have you heard of the Lone Star tick and the meat allergy?
1: I have, actually, and it's absolutely infuriating. My question is, who do these people think they are? Who put them in this position of authority? Why are we not absolutely outraged over this to the point where, you know, it's torches to the castle, march time? Anyway, stop. I'll stop.
0: Yeah, but you're correct. You're completely correct. The proverbial pitchforks and torches moment needs to be reached. And the reason they can do what they do is because thus far, the public, especially, sadly, the American population that waves the flags around and pretends to be patriotic, really doesn't give a damn about any of this as long as they can go to football games and MMA fights and things like that. And I would argue, how can people look their children in the eye, claim to love them, and yet turn two blind eyes to the oncoming train of extremely near-term planetary omnicide? And I don't care who rolls their eyes and walks away and says that's alarmism, that's fear-mongering. Current statistics right now, pollinators down about 95% right now. Bees about 95%. Global insect populations, terrestrial and aquatic, down 80 to 90% overall. Fisheries, pelagic fish populations globally down 90%+. We have global wildlife populations conservatively in the last 40 years alone down about 80%. At what point does a person rationally become alarmed? So I would argue, again, we have a society full of people with very few exceptions that want bread and circus until the brutal bitter end, and that's exactly what the power structure is giving them right now, bread and circus.
1: At some point, this has got to stop. I mean, well, you know, the people, dang, they're not important. They're just a drag. The planet is what we need to watch out for. To hell with the people. We don't care about the people. We want the antelopes and the squirrels to be safe. But the people are a problem, and they need to go. And I think they're trying to get rid of a bunch of us, is what I think. I mean, that's a hell of a thing to reach for immediately, but what else can it be, you know?
0: Well, we need to find a balance in there because, again, I have great disdain for the environmental groups, Al Gore and the rest, because they refuse to acknowledge the climate engineering elephant in the equation. What I would also argue, though, is that if we don't pay attention to the Earth's life support systems, we won't be here much longer either. So, for example, I mentioned the pelagic fish populations, plankton, for example. John, have you seen that the whales are washing up dead on beaches all over the world, especially the U.S. West Coast?
1: I have not heard a thing about that.
0: Oh, I mean, it's totally off the scale. Dead whales everywhere. And we at GMGWatch.org said this would happen over a decade ago because the food chain is completely imploding. And they've shut down fisheries along the West Coast many years ago. So, of course, the whales will follow. So we look at the whales as the higher form of life that has to collapse as the lower forms of life collapse. That's exactly the equation we face. So we would argue, again, although I have, as I stated, contempt for the environmental groups, that because they don't want to sacrifice their 501c3, they won't acknowledge climate.

0: but engineering. They don't deserve a penny. But I would argue that if we don't facilitate the planet's life support systems, we won't be here much longer. And that's where we need to find common ground. So we have a demographic here, John. We have the environmental left that thinks if we just buy enough Priuses, Tesla electric vehicles, and put up enough solar panels, that we'll all live happily ever after. And that's absolute nonsense. In fact, the EVs are incredibly stupid. John, you've seen the pictures of this charging stations in some remote location with a diesel generator in the background?
1: Yeah. How much contradiction.
0: Just a bit. And how about the kids that are digging themselves to death in mines to dig up the minerals necessary for those EVs? And so that's certainly Pollyanna, that's going to save us. Now, I'm off-grid. For your listeners that don't know, I've been off-grid for 25 years. Solar, wind, and hydro. The only thing that produces anything now is the solar, because of the disruption in the rain cycle and the complete alteration of wind patterns. The wind and the hydro are basically worthless, and solar in many days when there's enough aerosol spraying is not worth a lot either. So how much sense does it make to build solar panels or solar farms everywhere while we're blocking the sun with solar radiation management? And that's not a little drop. That's what brought me into this issue, John, as you know, listeners may not, but my home is on the cover of the world's largest renewable energy magazine. I have a background with Bechtel Power. And I was losing huge amounts of my solar uptake, 50, 60, 70% from what these aircraft were emitting, and that damn sure isn't condensation. And so I started my research. I started my precipitation testing and 18 months of research before I said anything on the record. But the bottom line is we need to build a bridge. Although solar is better than the outright incineration of carbon fuels, it's no Pollyanna. It's not sustainable either. And we have the other side, the right, and that's the side that tends to, thankfully, acknowledge the climate engineering issue. The legislators I'm dealing with in about 30 states for various stages of legislation are exclusively Republican. And I'm grateful to them for this. They're willing to face the issue. Where we hit an impasse on that side is many don't want to acknowledge that the planet is very badly damaged. And even if we wanted to pretend that the only thing that hurt the planet is climate engineering, which is not true. It's any form of human activity that damages natural systems is a part of the problem. But even if we pretended it was just climate engineering for the sake of discussion, it's still very damaged. So we have that side that won't acknowledge the damage already done to the planet. The other side won't acknowledge climate engineering. We need to build a bridge. We would argue, as we've discussed before, that if we hold to a position, a conclusion, a mantra of we can't have any legitimate discussion about climate anything without first and foremost addressing the climate engineering issue and equation. And beyond that, back to the beginning, for any of us, from any perspective, we're breathing what they're spraying, and fungal infections are incredibly insidious. John, do you know anybody who's ever had a fungal infection?
1: I'm sure that I have. Nobody comes to mind at this moment, but I'm pretty sure that, there have been some. Of course, it was such a nebulous thing. It's like, okay, I don't know what caused that. I just kind of moved on.
0: They're so insidious. They can be so incredibly insidious, just low grade, and people don't know what they have. Doctors can't diagnose it. So when we're inhaling, again, it's not just the toxic nanoparticles. And we have some peer-reviewed study, John, that the determination of that study, based on a lot of hard testing, depending on the location and the conditions, we may be inhaling up to millions of nanoparticles in a single breath. That's really hard to comprehend. Many people roll their eyes and walk away. It's because they don't know how small a nanoparticle is, and that's what makes it so dangerous. You can fit 100,000 nanoparticles across the width of a single human hair. So, again, it's in the air column, and if you take a light at night, dark location, no light pollution, brightest light you can find, aim it straight up, when the air is hazy from aerosol operations, even if they're not happening directly overhead, they're blowing in from upwind, and you aim that light up, you have to see it to believe it. It looks like you're in a snowstorm. It looks like you're in a blizzard. And so we're reading all this. In fact, so much particulate matter is coming down, John. It has changed soil pH values in my region of Northern California it has changed them 10 to 12 times toward alkaline. And that's unique to our region because, at least because our region and some other regions have naturally acidic soils, which we had. So I have the original USDA baselines, and that's where you have to have the baselines or you can't accurately determine what's changed. But I have those from the 40s from a contact at USDA. So we've gone from 5.455 to 6.6. That's an inconceivable change. It takes an incredible amount of toxic precipitation to do that. So soils are dead. Nothing really grows here. The breadbasket of California is tanking. We have crops tanking all over the globe. John, how many people do you know are willing to in any way acknowledge that we're not far off from empty food shelves?
1: Well, I hear people speak of these things in hushed tones as if it's a matter of concern for them, but they're not alarmed yet. It's more like just an observation. Yeah, things could get tight here, and that's about where it ends.
0: Yeah, I would say there's no could, may, might in this equation. This is anything we do at this point, and I'm not trying to eliminate hope in this equation. If we all pull together and we can change course, starting with stopping what's happening in our skies, allow the planet to respond on its own to the damage done, that is the single greatest leap we can make in the right direction. But at this point, an example I've used because it's clear and it gives an understanding immediately is the human race, like Thelma and Louise in their car, through the guardrail, sailing through the air toward the bottom of the canyon. You can't then decide, oh, let's put a new set of brakes on the car and everything will be fine. Oops, too late. And you can't just shut off this kind of momentum. You can't. It's back to the car going 100 miles an hour, 5 feet from impact into a concrete wall. You can pump the brakes all you want. You're going to hit hard. And that's what people don't want to realize. And if we expand this to, again, on the spraying, the aerosol spraying, to keep that wrapped into our conversation, the fungal element, we have polymer fibers and graphene in the rain. We know that from several hundred lab tests working with University of Minnesota. Those are biological carrier platforms used to carry a pathogen from the clouds to the ground. There are likely many low-grade pathogens being dispersed and have been for many decades, and we know that. We're not guessing again. We have an acknowledgement on the record with mainstream media coverage. Washington Post is one. As of 1977, we know the U.S. military had already conducted no less than 239 open-air biological tests on innocent, unknowing U.S. civilians. You ever heard that figure, John? 239?
1: Maybe not.
0: Most people haven't. But it would astound most people, and many people would say, no, our government would never do that to us, right? Guess again. And even with our own troops, because we have a lot of pretend patriotic people blindly waving their flags, don't question your government. Remember Gulf War syndrome, John? Remember that?
1: I do, yeah.
0: Depleted uranium, which our government didn't inform our troops about. Depleted uranium is a very effective projectile. It's uranium-238. It's the heaviest metal on the planet, so it's very good at cutting through armor and tanks. But then it's the incendiary effect leaves those areas contaminated virtually forever. The half-life is 4.5 billion years, billion with a B,
1: yeah.
0: Forever.
1: Yeah, and when it hits them, it vaporizes and people breathe the vapor.
0: Yep, exactly right. And so our troops weren't told, and they were contaminated. The Iraqi, those areas of the Middle East are contaminated forever. In fact, there's so many birth defects there now that the women don't ask if it's a boy or a girl, they ask if it's healthy or not. And that's sad. I mean, I think that, is that spreading freedom and democracy for the weapons of mass destruction that never existed? And people would accuse me, John, because I'm pointing out this kind of crime. And this doesn't excuse what other governments are doing in any way, shape, or form. It's just simply saying it's a matter of scale, and our government's the biggest. But I paid for out of my pocket the U.S. military spokesman for depleted uranium, Dennis Kine. I brought him to Northern California twice to have him. He's a 15-year Marine medic vet, family of veterans, to have him speak on the issue. And well, sadly, all the pretend patriotic people in Reading, very few showed up because it's easier just to wave your flag. and not to really learn what's going on. So, again, from that, what was done to our own troops. And John, another example, you've seen the videos of the nuclear bomb detonations, like in Nevada, where the troops jump out of the trench and run toward the blast center.
1: Oh, yeah. Ridiculous.
0: Most people have seen that. All of them died an early, protracted, painful death. They were guinea pigs. Those in power don't give a damn about our troops. They're cannon fodder. And anybody who thinks they care more about us than they do the Palestinians, the Iranians, or anybody else, they don't. And John, you probably heard, as an example, I'll bring this back to California and U.S. West, but you probably have or possibly have heard that in the case of Iran and whatever we think about their government and culture, that's not the discussion here. I'm talking about weather warfare, that they have been subjected to weather warfare for the last 40 plus years as a matter of record, even on the floor of the UN. Did you know about that?
1: I didn't know Iran specifically. Are you talking about Iran specifically?
0: Iran specifically. That for
1: no,
0: over
1: I have not
0: 40
1: heard
0: years.
1: That.
0: So, wow. So this is on film on the record. We've had the president of that country, in the case of Ahmadinejad. I'll bring this back to the U.S. and the lack of regard for Americans, the contempt for Americans every bit as much as the Iranians. But Ahmadinejad on the floor of the UN stating NATO and Israel were cutting off precipitation to Iran. And they're doing the same thing to the Western U.S. right now.
1: Well, this is not surprising. Folks, it's not a question of is something going on. You know, stuff is going on. The problem is that most people really don't want to hear it. It's like that little old lady I talked to in the post office parking lot, Dane. 1998, probably. And a big chemtrail up there, and I said, what do you make of that? And she just smiled wanly and said, it's not normal, but at my age, it doesn't serve me to think about these things too deeply. Isn't that the truth? Well, we're going to have to think about it, folks, and we're going to have to figure out some sort of way to take action. Maybe Dane Wigginton can give us an idea what to do. I personally think he should appear before Congress, same way that Grush and some others did with the UFO thing. How hard can it be? This is a Caravan to Midnight. We'll be back as fast as we can. Thanks for being here. Appreciate it very much.
2: It's true. 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Big tech and its derivatives also try to financially soft kill. 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
8: News this hour from Town Hall. I'm Ron Taylor. As the midterm elections draw near, the top Republican in Congress says he's bullish on his party's prospects because Democrats keep nominating candidates who are out of the political mainstream. On the Salem News program this week on Capitol Hill with Tony Perkins, House Speaker Mike Johnson says voters are unlikely to support far-left congressional hopefuls.
9: I think there's many Mamdani wannabes who are popping up all around in the country, many of them running for Congress. And I'll tell you that the alarming thing for the country is that the energy, the money, the excitement, the grassroots is on the side of the insurgent left. People are openly running for Congress as Marxists, as socialists, and far leftists, further left than the party's ever been. So I'm afraid that the time for centrists and moderation and common sense in the Democrat Party is behind us now.
8: Speaker Johnson's full interview will be heard when This Week on Capitol Hill is broadcast beginning at 10 a.m. Eastern Time later this morning on the Salem News Channel. At an event to unveil a refitted Air Force One jumbo jet yesterday, President Trump says he's optimistic about the U.S.-Iran agreement.
10: We have an agreement that was signed last night, and it's 60 days. I have to make a deal, otherwise we will do things that won't make them happy, but I don't think it's going to get to that. I think it's going to be very good.
8: The president says oil tankers are once again on the move in the Strait of Hormuz.
10: Well, those ships are flowing out of the Hormuz Strait like nobody's ever seen before, actually. There were a lot of them, about 700 of them, and they're pouring out. The oil is all over the place. You're going to see oil drop so low. I hope the companies are happy about it.
8: The relationship between the president and Senate Republicans seems to be nearing a breaking point as tensions flared this week on Capitol Hill, the president upending Republicans' efforts for a swift confirmation of his intelligence nominee. More news at townhall.com.
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8: New allegations are raising questions about financial dealings tied to California's governor and his family. More from correspondent John Scott.
12: Reports claim nonprofit and political fundraising linked to Governor Gavin Newsom and his wife directed millions into a for-profit media company. Well, the governor set a record for so-called behested donations from businesses with interests before the state. The allegations also point to broader criticism of one-party rule in California, citing stalled infrastructure projects and ongoing policy challenges. No formal charges have been filed, and the claims remain under scrutiny. John Scott reporting.
8: The remnants of Tropical Storm Arthur battering parts of the southeastern part of the country with heavy rain, sparking flash floods and tornado warnings.
13: along the Gulf Coast. Emergency services rushed to the scene of a collision between two trains north of London yesterday. Both trains traveling to London St. Pancras Station colliding in the town of Bedford. More news at townhall.com. Secretary of War Pete Hegseth has announced a six-month Pentagon review of American forces in Europe. And as correspondent Ken Lorman reports, the review's outcome will depend on how quickly European allies take responsibility for their own security.
14: Hegseth is criticizing NATO allies for not providing access to bases for U.S. forces to launch attacks on Iran. He also accuses Europe of prioritizing gender equity and climate change over defense. The review could impact NATO's collective security guarantee, but U.S. nuclear weapons will remain in Europe.
13: Gas prices falling just below the $4 per gallon mark on average, bringing some relief to drivers. But filling up is still a bit more expensive than it was before the Iran conflict began. According to AAA, a gallon of regular gasoline.
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0: right, welcome to Hour 2 of Caravan to Midnight DEF CON 1, here for Tuesday. It's going to be a long week. We're visiting with Dane Wigginton, and this is really quite something. Here's the thing. Dane, I really was remiss in your question a while ago about fungus, because I did not realize at that moment something that I have actually long known, but just it just wasn't there. Yeast is a fungus, just like a poodle is a dog. Yeast is a type of fungus. And the fungal kingdom, ladies and gentlemen, includes yeasts, molds, mushrooms, mildew, of course, even rust, smuts, thousands of other forms. All yeasts are fungi. Not all fungi are yeasts. So for centuries, people thought fungi were plants. They're not. Modern biology places them in their own little kingdom, oddly enough. Fungi are genetically closer to animals than plants, which surprises many people. But as you listen to Dane talk about what's happening here, hold on to that part. Fungi are genetically closer to animals than plants. And recently, our big white wolf, Charles Leloup, as Charles the Wolf, he's been suffering with some fungal infections in his ears and so forth. So, and just a little bit more, you know, I mean, what is it? Saccharomyces cerevisiae, some bloody thing. It's what you use to make bread rise. You make beer with it, you make wine with it. It produces carbon dioxide, produces alcohol. Yeast consumes sugars and excretes carbon dioxide and alcohol. That's fermentation. But molds are multicellular fungi. So, yeah, I didn't misspeak. I didn't speak at all. But apparently there is a, now that I've reoriented to what we're doing here, this stuff is all over the place, all the time. And some of it is actually quite harmful. And the fact that they're, I mean, is this being delivered by the usual chemtrail method? Is that how this proliferation is occurring? Over to you.
1: Okay, let me back into that, because you elaborated on a point that I made earlier, but you gave a specific example, which is helpful. Yeast infections. So what happens to many after a round of antibiotics? Yeast infections, because they've killed or significantly damaged their beneficial microbiome. So picture on a planetary scale that below the surface of the soil, there are more organisms than above. Most don't know that. And you can't systematically contaminate and poison virtually everything and not have the wrong elements completely go out of balance and take over. And that's exactly what's happening. And again, and I'll get to that question of dispersion in a moment, but so many people ask, John, it's the most common question, most common excuse for total denial. They wouldn't do this to themselves. You and I have been over that. They already have. We're talking about power addicts and the consequences of their actions, even to themselves, are not a consideration for them. That's from psychoanalysis. So again, we're back to they've already detonated 2,400 nuclear bombs. We have Fukushima, triple nuclear meltdown, no technology to fix it, no one in sight. We have 442 more nuke plants, 442 more Fukushimas that are coming as collapse unfolds, any one of which is potentially an extinction-level event by itself. We're building 60 more new plants, so we're not dealing with sanity. So through the eyes of the controllers, their desire for this crown jewel weapon of climate engineering, with which they can use weather as a weapon, as Johnson said, and we've been over, in 1962, U.S. President Lyndon Johnson, he who controls the weather controls the world. I'm here. John? I didn't do anything. John? Hello? John? John?
2: Yeah, finish your question or your answer. I'm going to reconnect with John right quick.
1: Okay, Sean. John, can you hear me now? John? John? Okay, I'm not sure if John, if you can hear me or if anybody can right now. John, I'll wait to hear back from you.
2: Yeah, just finish your question. Sean? I can reconnect on a back.
0: Oh, okay. Yeah, We had to do a little bit of a reboot at the studio. We're good now. Go ahead. Just pick up.
1: Yeah, I'm on the air, though. So, again, you remember Johnson on film, on the record, U.S. President Lyndon Johnson, 1962, he who controls the weather controls the world. They're not going to let go of this crown jewel weapon until there's nothing but ashes left to rule over. That's the mentality we're dealing with. We're actually dealing with the cancer of power and control. As I gave the example of before, does a cancer intend to kill its host? No, but it intends to proliferate unchecked. Host dies. That's the result. That's the course we're on. Again, I'll get back to your question one more. Let me fill in one more blank. Before we went to the last break, I was referencing Iran, the drought in Iran. That's only one example. They've been doing the same to countries all over the globe, especially sub-Saharan Africa. Drought the country out, bring the government to its knees, force them to allow U.S. occupation. And my point is this, for Americans, because some Americans, sadly, would feel fine about this as long as it wasn't happening to them. And that's sad, but it is happening to them. They're doing exactly the same to us here, because this is not about any political party, any political stripe. All of that is absolutely theater designed to polarize and divide populations until the moment of impact. The same weather weapons are being used right here on U.S. populations, including the total droughting out of the U.S. West this year. Record low snowpack, already water emergency in Colorado, 40 million people in the Southwest about to go high and dry in the next couple months. People have no idea what's coming. Those in power, those who print the money, that's who's actually in control. They control militaries, thus they control countries. They control governments. So about the dispersion of these elements, and your original question, are they dispersing fungal elements? The likelihood is this, that they are dispersing many low-level pathogens and have been for decades. On top of that, when you saturate the atmosphere, I mean saturate with literally what we know from mathematical equations from the precipitation tests we've taken, hundreds and hundreds, the likely global dispersion is about 40 to 60 million tons, 40 to 60 million tons of nanoparticles into the atmosphere. We're sinking in a toxic soup right now, John, and all of those inconceivable amount of nanoparticles under any circumstances are fungal proliferation platforms. So again, this is an experiment that has been subjected on populations all over the world without their knowledge or their consent, an experiment from which there's no return. And so again, the amount of damage being done to all of us just from the inhalation and absorption of these particles. And by the way, when the particles that small, as we inhale, goes into our nasal passages, into our olfactory system, crosses the blood-brain barrier, and can infiltrate all organs. John, have you heard how much plastic nanoparticles we're all absorbing?
0: Oh, I understand. We're all full of it, literally.
1: Okay, well, actually, I should rephrase that. The official data only refers to microplastics. They're not even addressing nanoparticles. So that's a whole other mountain of material we're absorbing that they're not even addressing. So again, I'm back to the original argument of, if we know this weapon is being used as against populations all over the globe, including our own, and we know that this is not just weather warfare, it's weather, chemical, and biological warfare. And weaving all the way back to your question on the screw worms and the Lone Star ticks with the meat allergy, obviously that didn't just happen. When you have a science study that's advocating for, gee, this is really great, this is really beneficial overall because it'll force populations to stop eating meat. Do we really think they're not behind that? Really? Of course they are. Of course they're behind that. And did you hear, John, Google, what is Google doing this? They're releasing somewhere between 30 and 60 million mosquitoes in California and Florida. We know Bill Gates has done it. We know they've done it in other places. These are little flying hypodermic needles. Did you know Google's in the game now?
0: I heard something about that, and I don't understand why Gates hasn't been arrested and charged, frankly. But that's just me thinking again.
1: The official figure in India of women in India that have been damaged by the Gates vaccination programs is the last figure I saw was 496,000. I mean, what is that guy doing roaming free?
0: And how? Go on. I'm sorry. I'm excited.
1: I want you to finish this whole system of quote government. I would argue it's state-sponsored mafia. Doesn't matter the political stripe. It's all theater. And the pendulum swings back and forth, designed to keep the population busy, pretending their vote matters when it doesn't. What did George Carlin say, John? It's a big club and we ain't in it, quote unquote.
0: We ain't in it. That's right.
1: Yeah, that's exactly where we're at. Go ahead.
0: Well, you're up in the Pacific Northwest, okay? Folks, do you know the largest fungal colony is in Oregon? Or one fungal colony in Oregon. This thing is huge. It covers thousands of acres. It's called Armillaria astoriae. It's arguably the largest known living organism on Earth. Now think about this. Transhumanism this, transhumanism that, robotics, all this other stuff, you know, moving one mind into another. Just like, I mean, straight out of The Prisoner, go watch the series. I'm telling you, it's going to change your world as well as your mind. So here's the thing. It's a single fungus. Now, here's the thing. Fungi digest wood, leaves, insects, animals, petroleum products even. Plastics. Certain species will even digest plastics. Some will even digest radioactive waste. Most plants depend on fungi. A huge percentage of trees and partners live in partnership with underground fungal networks. But this is where it gets interesting. Research increasingly suggests fungi transmit chemical signals, allocate resources, respond to environmental information. Some scientists are cautious, and others think fungal networks may be far more sophisticated than we currently understand, because fungi also kill athlete's foot, ringworm, thrush, certain lung infections, plants, wheat rust, corn smut, Dutch elm disease in animals, white nose syndrome in bats. Some fungal diseases have devastated entire species. So I'll stop now, but this is serious stuff. And it all has to do with this living organism. And now, Dane, it has suddenly landed on my head as well as my lap simultaneously that, of course, they're doing it. They're messing with the human genome big time. They have been for a long time through the chemicals in our food and now this. So I will stop now and you carry on, all right?
1: But you're completely correct. Completely correct. Let's carry that further. And yes, the intricacy of connectedness below the surface of the soil is so far in excess of what almost any even begin to understand. We have not been taught, trained, or told about any of that. And I would carry it further to the planet itself as a living organism. Because if you really dive into the intelligence of flora, it's right now, the current study right now amongst those experts is that they're getting close to disclosure of what they would infer as a forms of intelligence in flora that in real time adapt to their environment and their changing conditions, just as you described. So if the planet as a whole is a living organism, and how can we look at it otherwise? I mean, the complexity of the climate system, the cycles, everything else we discussed, soils, flora, it can't really be seen in any other light. So how can we have the entire global climate science community right now, John, pretending that climate engineering isn't happening, but they say if we did it with aircraft spraying particles into the sky, it would look just like what we see, but that's not what we're looking at.
0: Well, what are we looking at, according to them?
1: So how absurd can this whole equation be? And most people running around pretending but it's not happening because if it was, their elected official or their chosen savior government, whoever, would tell them, really? No, that's not it. We see right now more than any other time, and I have no love for any holder of office in the White House or anywhere else, any political stripe, but right now, because biosphere collapses beat the true controllers, the ones behind the curtain to the intersection, we see a systematic gutting of environmental protection, everything across the board. So back to the question, would our government disperse some sort of fungal element or other forms of low-grade pathogens? Might they, in fact, if they lost control enough, and I would argue they're losing control right now, Might they use, again, the elements identified earlier, polymer fibers and graphene, which you've already identified in precipitation tests, hundreds of them. Those are biological carrier platforms. That's what they're used for militarily for biological warfare, to carry a pathogen from the clouds to the ground. Might they disperse something far more lethal, Marburg, Ebola, Hantavirus? Is it convenient that the Hantavirus outbreak was on a cruise ship where they could control it and monitor exactly how fast it spread? And we've had them testing Ebola and Marburg in Africa for decades, little hot spots here and there, another big one going right now. Are they preparing and calculating how fast that will spread if they disperse it in our skies? And they have the means and mechanism to do that right now. They can do it anytime they feel they're truly losing control. Why would we think they wouldn't? And as far as the gutting of environmental everything, they're also gutting environmental monitoring everything, including ocean temperature sensors. These are half, there's a $500 million system that there's a court order to stop right now that they're trying to dismantle. And this is not about Al Gore. It's not about the climate conferences, which are total facades. John, you've heard of the COP climate conference, COP international conferences every year. You've heard of those? International. Those are not about changing business as usual. It's about forcing countries behind closed doors to actively or passively participate in climate engineering. So the gutting of environmental everything we see right now, which some people jump up and down and think, oh, that's a great thing. No, that is covering the tracks of the climate engineers. It's eliminating our ability to track the damage being done. That's not helpful. That's not an act of benevolence toward the American population. It's an act of let's sweep it under the carpet until the moment of impact. So I would encourage people to get past politics, any stripe, and remember that those who are truly in control have no political stripe. They simply use that whole facade as a divide and conquer method.
0: You know, what's strange is everybody's heard of Candida. Candida gets into all kinds of things, and it's not mouth, intestine, skin. And but here's the one that I think they're probably looking at, Dane. Cordyceps, the famous zombie fungus, infects insects, alters behavior, eventually kills the host. This was inspired by this TV show, The Last of Us.
1: The Last of Us, yeah. And
0: now, so far as we know, it does not turn humans into zombies, but I would qualify that with at least not presently.
1: But it is pretty profound what those organisms do to their host and what they can make their host do. And we have another element, too. I'm not sure if you would have seen any news on this yet, John, but there's currently alerts right now up and down the East Coast for anybody that might be taking a dip in the Atlantic, flesh-eating bacteria that's radically rising. Have you heard that one?
0: No, I have not.
1: So that is occurring. There's current headlines on that right now. And so from every conceivable direction, this death of 1,000 cuts and all the tools at their disposal, why would they not use any of them, all of them? We have that also helps these elements proliferate, the changing conditions, the superheating of the seas. We have sargassum seaweed right now, and that's more of a form of algae as well, but that's inundating beaches in the Caribbean, in Florida. The oceans are deoxygenating. They're stratifying death zones. It's occurring in freshwater lakes too. We have the same toxic algae blooms and flesh-eating bacteria along the East Coast appearing in lakes as well. We have no way of knowing what they're dispersing. Absolutely no way of knowing. And large bodies of even freshwater are dying. In fact, we just got news, one of the largest lakes in Arizona, recreational, they just shut the lake down because every single fish in that lake just died. And it's only June. So we're about to hit Deadpool, Lake Mead, Lake Powell. The vast majority have no idea what's going on. And I know this is overwhelming. I know for most people, they had visions of Caribbean cruises and Disney World vacations for the next century. That's not going to happen. But again, does that make life meaningless? Are we here for a purpose? Is that our purpose? I would argue no. And if we're here to make a difference, if we're here to do everything we can to protect our posterity, then, hey, it's time to get on deck, put the boots on, help us in this battle. If we all pull together, then we could expose what's taking place in our skies. Again, back to the original conversation of the now climate engineering-fueled fungal storms, because that's what they are. John, you ever heard of thunderstorm asthma, John? Ever heard of that one?
0: No, I missed that one, Dane, I must admit.
1: Doesn't that sound like a completely made-up contradiction? Thunderstorm
0: yes.
1: asthma. So they're spraying these storms, these convective storms, so horrifically. That's why we're getting the baseball and softball size hail. I'm sure you've seen that. I mean, that's just the norm now. People assume there's going to be baseball and softball size hail because they're spewing out so many chemical nucleating elements to create a cold, dense layer of air in the ground, and that's one of the consequences. So we had one case in Australia of, quote, thunderstorm asthma, where this is a couple years back in that this particular case, but something like 10,000 people flooded the local ERs because of thunderstorm asthma, a term which they just coined to make the event seem like it's something natural when it's anything but.
0: Yeah. Well, that's typical, isn't it? It's really pathetic. I don't know if what I'm thinking I'd like to say would really be appreciated very much, but I'll get to it on the other side of this little break here, and I'll be brief, because when Dane and I get together, our time goes by really quickly. But these people are monstrous. I mean, do you understand they're not normal people? Don't forget what Gates said. Well, if we do a really good job with women's health and new vaccines, I mean, he just about, you know, these people are freaks and they have money. And they're dangerous. But there's more of us. And our part is to get smart. Sooner than later. This is Caravan. We'll be back.
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10: Josh Booth back with Bill Bullington. And hey, Bill, I seem to hear a lot about taxes when it comes to investing.
11: Well, a lot of people pay an awful lot of attention to taxes, and oftentimes it hurts their investment performance. 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
10: So what should people do?
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14: Today, June 20th, in the year 1632, King Charles of England granted a charter for the colony of Maryland, named for Queen Henrietta Maria. Lord Baltimore sent two ships, the Ark and the Dove, to settle the colony. Buying land from the Indians, they founded the city of St. Mary's as a refuge for persecuted Catholics, but soon extended religious toleration to all faiths. The charter reads, "Whereas our right trusty subject, Baron of Baltimore, being animated with a pious zeal for extending the Christian religion and also the territories of our empire, hath humbly besought leave."
13: This has been an American Minute with Bill Federer. For a free transcript, call American Minute at 1-888-USA-WORD.

The markets can be volatile, so keep calm and invest on. The Bullington Capital Report, Saturday mornings at 11 a.m. on The Answer.

0: it's Vibrio vulnificus. Yes, Vibrio vulnificus. Sounds like a name of a rock band. That's the Who, by the way. It's not new, but it's getting a lot of attention because the range appears to be expanding northward. The flesh-eating bacteria thing that Dane Wigginton, our guest for the remainder of the program, we may have to do a part two much sooner than later. Researchers and public health officials have been tracking this trend for years. But when it happens, it can become a medical emergency pretty quickly, especially if anybody decides to indulge in some raw or undercooked oysters. So, I mean, we're talking about diabetes, weakened immune systems, chronic illness, advanced age, amputation. Fatality rates are significant compared with many other bacterial infections. Coastal water. Seek medical attention promptly if redness, swelling, pain, fever, or blistering develops after you eat any of the aforementioned uncooked shellfish or oysters. This is pretty creepy, and the thing is, I just see this as being done as part of the larger program of changing the human beings, and the ones that cannot be actually changed will get rid of them. I mean, that sounds pretty sinister, and maybe even juvenile, but I mean, we just a few days ago observed the 82nd anniversary of the, 82 years ago at least, the invasion of Normandy. 44 people just on our side got rubbed out in that one assault. So the powers that be are not the least bit squeamish about sacrificing a few million lives. I mean, they've been testing this stuff in the subways of New York all the way back to the 50s, these various pathogens. This is known. So the question, Dane, is what to do about it. I think you need to go before Congress is what I think. Sorry, but I do.
1: If such an event were to take place, I was invited once a number of years ago with a USDA official, and in that setting I declined, but I am speaking to legislators all over the country now. I Skype in to give expert testimony, so I certainly would do my part if that opportunity arose, and I would make the most of it. Going back to before the break, and I hope I tried to horn in. I hope you didn't hear me. I hope I was muted out, because I just tried to make one point to confirm what you stated about the monsters like Bill Gates and the rest who are permeated in our government. Why would we think the largest, most powerful government military in the world is anything less than completely corrupt? It doesn't matter the political stripe. And the point I wanted to make is that they could not do what they do without the active or passive support of the majority population that are so busy infighting to push their particular tribe that they can't see the oncoming train. And that's exactly what those in power want. So I would encourage people to understand, listening to a post, listening to an exchange like this, and maybe posting a comment, and then going about your life for the next month or two, and until things get particularly bad, and they're going to get worse fast soon, and then coming back and maybe doing the same thing again, that doesn't get the job done. And it doesn't cost anything to help move this fight forward if you share credible data from a credible source. I spent over six figures on the making of the Dimming documentary, John. That is the standard on this issue. We posted it for free the day it was done. 26 million views on YouTube for free. Again, and that's only our post. There's many other uploads of that. So I want to encourage people, don't underestimate the power you have to make a difference, to cast a pebble in the pond and how far that ripple will go. Share credible data from a credible source with people in your circle. If you share with two people, first day of a 30-day month, and they share with two more, second day, so on for 30 days, we're into the millions. That's how we push this issue to the full light of day. That's how we cause a shockwave around the world to wake the populations up to what their governments, including our own, have done to them without their knowledge or consent. That's how we reach the proverbial pitchforks and torches moment. But it will take all of us. Stop fighting about politics. Understand we're in a fight for life right here, right now. This isn't centuries off. It's not decades off. Based on

0: bigger cards and start to release the pathogens that you just correctly stated that they've been experimenting with for a very long time. There's about 400 level 4 biolabs around the globe. What do we think they're doing? And John, you know about the 1918 Spanish flu that wasn't flu, had nothing to do with Spain, Fort Detrick, Rockefeller vaccine, bacterial pneumonia, 50 to 100 million killed. I would argue that was a beta test for how fast they could cull the herd when they really decide to do so. That was 108 years ago. What can they do now?
1: Unbelievable. It truly has got killed both the Dodge brothers. You know that? Car makers? Killed them both. Spanish flu got them both. Unbelievable.
0: Yeah.
1: Now, I know that you've been interested in a reduced solar uptake from your panels, and I know that you're deep into forestry study. I mean, you're a steward pretty much of all you survey up there. So, and I know you've been involved in this work for over 20 years, but where this fungus thing is concerned, how long have you been working on this and observing this? Is this relatively recent?
0: No. I mean, again, we've had fungal proliferation issues for a very long time. In fact, at one point, because of my forestry work, and I, to give an idea of the scope and scale, right this exact moment, as I'm speaking to you, I'm sitting on top of a mountain, Northern California, east side of Lake Shasta. All I can see in every direction except for about 20-something miles southeast, I see a little bit of Redding, but everything else is wilderness. That's all I see in every direction. So I am in the middle of nowhere, off-grid. My preserve is about 1,500 acres, but it's surrounded by forestry land. So it's, you know, it's definitely a very rugged terrain. It was thriving 25 years ago. It's completely dying now. But in the course of my forestry work in the fungal proliferation part, we've had things happening here from many different kinds of fungus. One is called Cryptococcus gatti, that is more associated with fir trees, which are dying out. That's the predominant tree in all of Western North America, Douglas fir. And they're completely tanking. Fungal infection is a big part of that. But their Cryptococcus gatti can infect humans. And when I was trying to clean up from some destruction from former logging in years past, and I hit a pile of slash, and a cloud of black came out, John. I mean, it was just a cloud. I knew it was a, you know, those were spores coming out, and I didn't have a cab on that cat, and I held my breath and backed up as fast as I could. But I knew I got a dose of some of it, and I did get a nasal infection. And Cryptococcus gatti is very, very devastating if the infection is bad enough. And I was able to arrest whatever it was I got. But at a certain point, how many people have low-grade issues? They don't know what it is. It's just an undercurrent that's there forever. And that's typical of what fungal infections do. And the same thing is happening throughout the forest. And, John, to weave this into the intelligence of the flora, they're shutting their stomata. That's how trees breathe, through their stomata. That's their respiratory port. And they know they're being exposed to these toxins, and they're shutting their stomata. And the forests don't smell like forests. So the trees aren't breathing. They're not absorbing carbon. They're not releasing oxygen. They don't want to breathe this stuff in either. There is an intelligence there. And so from the trees to us, how long can we continue to live in this intentionally contaminated toxic fishbowl?
1: I'll tell you what I think. How long can we live in it? As long as it takes to educate a new crop of young people that are taught truthful science, truthful mathematics, truthful history, ethics, a spiritual orientation. You can be whatever religion you want, but you won't do any better than Jesus Christ, I'm saying. It's going to, and I'm not sure we have that long to fix this problem. You started to say something, jump in.
0: That was my point, though. Thank you. You brought it myself. You mentioned the woman who said something about she was glad that she was older and wouldn't have to deal with this or something. I would argue we don't have anywhere near the amount of time that most people think we have. And even those, however high you up in your years, our posterity has no chance without all of

0: us pulling together now. Again, this isn't somewhere over the horizon. This issue of cascading collapse, that's exactly the course we're on right now. Once these ecosystems start to collapse, they're interconnected, and there's a cascading collapse scenario, and that's already taking place. So planetary omnicide isn't off over the horizon somewhere. It's kicking in the front door right now. It's fight or die time, John, right now.
1: At the present state, I know you don't know, Dane. I'm not trying to put you in a corner here. I wouldn't try to do such a thing. But how long do we have to do something about this that might register a measurable effect of our countermeasure against this onslaught of weirdness perpetrated, obviously, by organizations with very deep pockets, as in government and those organizations it funds? How long do we have before it really, really hits the fan hard?
0: Yesterday.
1: Oh, Lord.
0: I would argue we're there. I would argue we're there, and again, that's not theory, conjecture, hypothesis. That's mathematical trajectory. And again, let's go back to the, for many people, it doesn't feel like that to them. Hey, Walmart's open. They can go get a Big Mac. What could be wrong, right? Football game's coming up. Going to have a little MMA fight on the White House lawn. What could be wrong? And that's simply the facade, the Truman Show facade that the power structure is feeding until the moment of impact. And right now, it's so apropos that the human population, Americans worst of all, because they haven't been exposed to reality for so long, they're literally the occupants of a car, as I brought it before, parked on the railroad tracks, moments from impact, train horn blaring, lights flashing, and they're fighting over what station to put the radio on. And that's exactly the dilemma we're in right now. It's not going to seem real till it is real, but it is. It's here. It's kicking in the door. Now, as dire as that is, and it is, this miraculousness around us, which you alluded to, clearly creation, this didn't all just happen. And so we should keep that in mind as well, no matter how long the odds are against us. This is the David and Goliath scenario. If we simply rise to the occasion, do our part, exercise our only, the God-given possession that is the only thing we can truly call our own, our will, to use that correctly. And that doesn't mean sit down and do nothing. Doesn't Scripture say, John, parable of the talents, we're not allowed to sit down and do nothing? How about the hierarchy that have cloaked themselves in spirituality that, what was the scripture? Did I not prophesy in your name? Get away from me. I never knew you. Isn't that in the Bible? Pastors hiding behind their pulpits. And I've met with so many pastors from so many different denominations and congregations. And the first thing they all say to me, with no exception so far, with the exception of Chuck Baldwin, I don't know if you know who Chuck is. He's a personal friend, Christian pastor, gave up his 501c3. He's telling it like it is, and he recognizes climate engineering. But all these other pastors, huge congregations, have said to me, we don't need to worry about it. It's all in big hands. Whoa. You show me in Scripture where it says you can hide behind your pulpit, have your congregation warm the pews with their backsides, and do nothing. You show me in Scripture where it says that's okay. And they sheepishly take the data, but do nothing to even investigate the single greatest human assault against creation ever launched by our species. And that's what's happening in the skies.
1: Well, I think this is, now people say, oh, that Wells character, he's so primitive in his thinking. No, I don't think so. I think that we have set ourselves up for this. I really do. And of course, no one individual necessarily, unless you're chosen, can change very much, but collectively, all of us together can change quite a bit, and for the better. But we have to get smarter, and we have to turn loose of some things that have held us in pretty good stead. We hold on to our favorite gripes, we hold on to our favorite beliefs. They sounded good to us when we heard them, so we held on to them without bothering to look deeply into what they really mean. So we're going to have to become new people. I know that sounds insane. Maybe it is.
0: No, that is exactly the nail on the head. We must clear the lens through which we see the world, abandon preconception, programming, ideology, and face the storm head on, short of which we have no chance. You are completely correct, John.
1: We're gonna have to reinvent ourselves. I mean, this is not just something to say. I got to fill some airtime here. I think I'll say something that sounds profound, but it really isn't. We're gonna have to change. I mean, look around, folks. Everything from the distortion of the children to the destruction of marriage to Christianity being mocked, while all these other religions are all exalted, oh, special privileges for you. But you know what? Screw that. This is a Christian nation. We believe in God. We believe in Lord Jesus Christ. It says right there in, was it Chronicles, I think? If you will turn away from what you're doing, which you know very well is not the thing to do, and you will call my name and humble yourselves and pray and seek my face and turn away from that stuff you've been doing, then I will hear from heaven. In other words, heaven, outer space, I'll forgive your sin and heal your land. Now, the flip side of that coin is, if you don't, I won't. It's not written, I won't. Well, yeah, actually it is. But if you turn away and forsake the decrees and commands I've given you and go off to serve other gods and worship them, then I will uproot Israel from my land. And then we're talking about Israel, the nation of people, not the real estate, which I've given them, and will reject this temple I have consecrated in my name. I'll make it a byword and an object of ridicule among all people. This temple will become a heap of rubble. All who pass by will be appalled and say, why has the Lord done such a thing to this land and to this temple? People answer, because they have forsaken the Lord, the God of their ancestors, who brought them out of Egypt. They've embraced other gods, worshiping and serving them. That's why he brought all this disaster on them.
0: And isn't materialism, isn't that a god that so many worship, whether they will admit it or not, they would deny it, certainly. No, we don't worship materialism, although the only thing we spend our time doing is trying to make as much money as we can and golfing and flying all over the world. I mean, I'm saying that if that's all a person does with the world and the state that it's in right now, Is that what Scripture calls us to do? No, it's not. It's not. What's the other Scripture too, John, that before you knew, your sins were washed away? Now that you know, your sins remain, right? Is that not Scripture? So when people know that it's this bad, they know it's this bad, they claim to love their children, but they do nothing, nothing. And am I angry? Am I jaded? Hell yes, I am. Why wouldn't I be? And this is the post I feel my Maker put. And if you knew the way in which I ended up in this place in the middle of nowhere, I live on a sacred Indian site. My lineage is Native American, Choctaw and Cherokee. And I've always, the forest has always been my cathedral. That's where I commune. And I've bled, sweat, and cried in this forest trying to restore it on an industrial scale, feverishly. But at a point, I knew that part of my life was over because there was no point. Knowing what I knew, what was happening in the skies, no amount of work I could ever do in this forest would matter if I didn't try to stop what's happening in our skies. And as you mentioned, collectively, what we can do, the end of the dimming documentary, if your listeners haven't seen that, please, if you want to know about geoengineering, credibly, proof, hard proof that this is going on, please view the dimming. Please share the dimming. We took a National Oceanic and Flag Administration lab that no private party will ever get access to again. We took that to altitude, top scientists in it, sampled what heavy aircraft were emitting. We processed that at Rensselaer Polytechnic in New York, found exactly what we knew we'd find, starting with aluminum nanoparticles, aluminum. Aside from all the other toxins we've talked about, John, aluminum, bioavailable aluminum, doesn't exist in nature naturally, so it has to be mined, refined, and sprayed, or it wouldn't be there. And it is toxic to all life forms, period, no exception. So how was I to continue my work in solitude in the forest? And I'm so grateful to God for giving me that chance and those days and nights of solitude. But now I knew I had to march forward in this fight, and that's what I've done for 20-plus years. Because why would I stay there knowing what I knew? And how many people are going about their lives right now thinking that it's okay if they just ignore it long enough, it'll go away? I don't want to face my Maker like that. I don't. The parable of the talents speaks to that, I believe, as well. That, you know, if you sat there and did nothing when you had the means to do something, and as far as how powerful each one of us are, the last 5 minutes in the dimming, the editor who chose to remain anonymous, seeing as our third editor was found deceased, this was a prominent person from the entertainment industry. He was found deceased 5 hours after I talked to him. I'm not saying I know what happened. I mean, maybe just a coincidence. But the fourth editor chose to remain anonymous, but he built into the last of the dimming, based on interviews I'd done, he picked pieces and parts. And the final point, and this is the point I want to make, any one of us could be the final pebble to trigger the landslide of awakening. Is that not a life worth living? Any one of us could be that person. We're all spokes in the wheel. We're all necessary to make it roll, all needed to make it roll. Is that not a life worth living, as opposed to pursuing personal pleasures until the brutal, bitter end? I don't want to face my maker like that. And I don't want to be a part of loot, plunder, pillage, pollute, and poison until there's nothing left. I don't want to be that man.
1: There is good and there is evil. There is light and there is darkness. There's life and there's death. Choose life. These mugs who are running things. Personalities like this are throughout the Holy Scriptures. This is nothing new. They're just able to do it at scale, as the term goes. Dane, final message to the world. Got just a few seconds here, but I'll take it. You want to offer it?
0: For everyone, don't underestimate the power you have to make a difference if you simply try. And that's all our Creator asks us to do. Simply try. Share credible data from a credible source. 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GeoengineeringWatch.org strives to be that source. 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Make every day count.
1: That's perfect. God bless you, man. We'll talk sooner than later. I'll have my way about it. All right?
0: Sounds good, bud. Take care.
1: The signal continues. God bless you, everyone.

0: It's true. If you want something to go away, quit buying it, quit feeding it. The flip side to that coin is if you want something to grow, nourish it. People are getting tired of feeding the big tech monster because what they get in return is shadow banning, overt banning, or suspension on social media. Big tech and its derivatives also try to financially soft kill. This is when someone wants to buy something, but they're prevented from doing it because their payment repeatedly fails. And of course, when the gateways do work, we pay for this convenience with fees. So, don't feed the monster. If you want or have ever wanted to join Caravan to Midnight by card or any other payment service and found you could not process your membership, just send a check or money order to CTM, P.O. 141288, Dallas, Texas 75214. 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
4: Today, June 20th, in the year 1632, King Charles of England granted a charter for the colony of Maryland, named for Queen Henrietta Maria. Lord Baltimore sent two ships, the Ark and the Dove, to settle the colony. Buying land from the Indians, they founded the city of St. Mary's as a refuge for persecuted Catholics, but soon extended religious toleration to all faiths. The charter reads, "Whereas our right trusty subject, Baron of Baltimore, being animated with a pious zeal for extending the Christian religion and also the territories of our empire, hath humbly besought leave."
3: This has been an American Minute with Bill Federer. 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
6: News this hour from Town Hall. I'm Ron Taylor. Israel and the Iran-backed Hezbollah terrorist group agreed to halt the heavy fighting in southern Lebanon that had threatened to unravel an interim peace agreement between the U.S. and Iran. Stefan Jufa, who lives in northern Israel near the border, says people there do not support a military withdrawal from southern Lebanon without the dismantling of Hezbollah first.
7: We cannot just stop and pull out because here where we are, we need to be protected against the Hezbollah. The war started with Lebanon because Hezbollah was firing at us. This is not an Israeli initiative, so we had to find some safe room in order to defend our villages.
6: President Trump showcased the new Air Force One at Joint Base Andrews near Washington yesterday.
8: The former Qatari-owned jumbo jet has the robin's egg blue exterior of the old plane with the underbelly painted navy blue with a red stripe above it. The tail has a massive American flag on it.
9: This plane was transformed into a flying White House at a level of luxury that nobody's ever seen before.
8: President Trump spoke after stepping off the new plane at Andrews Air Force Base. He confirmed he would be taking the new jet to the NATO summit in Turkey next month. This is a so-called bridge jet until a new Air Force One arrives from Boeing in about 2 years. Ed Donahue, Washington.
6: A federal judge has rejected former President Joe Biden's attempt to block the Trump administration from releasing to a conservative group the recordings that Biden made with a ghostwriter. U.S. District Judge Dabney Friedrich said in a ruling yesterday that the public interest in the material outweighed whatever privacy rights Biden had.
10: The recordings were obtained by a special counsel in the course of investigation into whether he improperly retained classified documents. News and analysis at townhall.com.
11: Parents and grandparents, turn on any streaming platform, open a textbook, scroll through social media, you'll hear the same message over and over again. We're a biological accident, the universe is meaningless, purpose is something you invent for yourself. 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
10: President Trump presided over a Medal of Honor ceremony yesterday at the White House.
12: President Trump awarding the Medal of Honor to a service member who fought in Afghanistan and to two Vietnam veterans. Prior to the ceremony at the White House, the president mentioning the deal with Iran and how U.S. markets are reacting.
13: We have some very important businesses to take care of. I just do want to say, though, the stock market just hit a new all-time high. The 401ks just hit a new all-time high. And oil is dropping like a rock. Other than that, it's another day in paradise.
12: Laura Winters reporting.
10: James Burroughs, the director behind iconic TV comedies like Cheers, Taxi, Friends, and Will and Grace, has died. His family confirmed his death in a statement to People magazine, saying he passed away peacefully, surrounded by loved ones. Burroughs directed over 1,000 TV episodes, and he was 85 years old. More news at townhall.com. As millions of fans arrived for the 2026 World Cup, many European visitors are rethinking what they thought they knew about America.
14: Social media posts show tourists embracing everyday experiences, from Waffle House breakfasts to expansive road trips, while praising American hospitality. A Heartland Institute analysis says the reaction highlights the country's economic freedom and entrepreneurial culture compared to Europe. Communities across the U.S. are welcoming visitors, fueling a sense of national pride as America approaches its 250th birthday. John Scott reporting.
10: Defense Secretary Pete Hegseth announcing a six-month Pentagon review of American forces in Europe. The review's outcome depends how quickly European allies will take responsibility for their own security. Hegseth criticized NATO allies Thursday for not providing access to bases for U.S. forces to launch attacks on Iran. More on these stories at townhall.com. I'm Ron Taylor.
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0: Good Thursday morning from your nation's capital. You've almost made it, folks. We're heading into a beautiful summer holiday. Actually, to be specific, your last spring weekend. I said holiday. I meant a weekend. But that's the thing about June, July, and August. Every weekend is like a holiday. Good morning. Larry O'Connor here on O'Connor and Company, live from your nation's capital on our flagship station, the mighty, the monster, the one, the only, frankly, the best. WMAL. No offense to whatever radio station you're listening to right now, but my heart belongs to MAL. But I'd love to visit you wherever you are so I can tell you how great WMAL is. Thanks for tuning in here to the Relief Factor Studios. It's a very busy morning here on the program. Coming up in 30 minutes, we're going to speak with Alyssa D'Souza. She's a crime advocate. She doesn't advocate for crime. She's actually an anti-crime advocate. That's probably the best. She's not a big fan of crime. Here in Washington, D.C., she has some grave concerns about the socialist that has now been elected mayor, it appears. I mean, technically, a Republican could rise up and win the general election this fall, but I don't. You know, when a conservative Republican wins the mayor's race of Washington, D.C., we're going to have a big party. We're also going to do that party coinciding with the celebration of unicorns flying out of my butt, because it will all happen around the same time. I'm sorry, there's not going to be a conservative Republican, any kind of Republican. A socialist Republican can't win, if there is such a thing, the mayorship of D.C. We'll talk to Alyssa D'Souza coming up in 30 minutes about that. Our 7 o'clock hour brings us Charlie Spearing on the president's trip to France, Katie McFarland on the Iran Memorandum of Understanding, Daniel Turner about data centers. We'll also talk to you about data centers, a big conversation that I'm dying to have with you about data centers and where you stand on these things, because everybody is worked up about them on all sides of the equation, and it's the kind of thing that cuts across party lines, which I enjoy delving into. That said, we've got to talk about this memorandum of understanding. Everyone's got an opinion on it. You know what they say about opinions. And I got to be honest with you, I'm very skeptical of a lot of people who are screaming that this is Trump has betrayed the world and this is going to be a blight on Trump's legacy and this is the worst thing ever. I said yesterday, there's three factions out there that are criticizing the president. Now, one faction will criticize the president on the day he cures cancer. They'll criticize the president if he, you know, whatever he does, they hate him. Okay, so just disregard all of them. They can't be taken seriously. Yeah, when I see Antony Blinken quoted, when I see Jake Sullivan quoted about their opinion, Ben Rhodes or Barack Obama, their opinion on this, Hillary Clinton's opinion on this, why do we care what their opinion is, right? They're never going to say, Trump did a good job here, and it's a great thing, right? All right, so just set them aside. You've also got a faction of people who have always hated President Trump. They have always been against President Trump. They have signed on to articles and magazine issues that are basically never Trump. Now, they may have come around after the fact and said, I was wrong about Trump. He's not all that bad, but, he's also kind of bad. And, you know who I'm talking about. I would also look askance at people who are now just screaming with blood out of their eyes how angry they are at Donald Trump. Because, frankly, they never really liked President Trump that much anyway, and they saw in him the opportunity to get some things done that they've always wanted to get done. And a lot of those people have always, or at least for 20 years plus, they've wanted to bomb Iran into oblivion. They wanted George W. Bush to just continue right across the border from Iraq into Iran. And so they were very excited when Donald Trump started to give them their wish and start bombing Iran. And now that the president is entering into this memorandum of understanding and initiating 60 days of negotiations over the disposition of the uranium and the nuclear exploration by the country of Iran, they're very angry. And they're calling him names. And they're going nuts. Now, there's another faction who never wanted a bomb to drop in the first place. They are really upset. And these are people who have supported the president, and they never wanted him to engage in this. And the second that they did, they said, that's it. He's a fraud. He's a phony. He's betrayed America first. Is that I don't take them very seriously either. So now where does that leave us? Where does that leave you? Where does that leave me? Well, I'll tell you. There are certain voices that are sort of falling between the cracks here that I find to have some credibility. People like, believe it or not, people like Lindsey Graham, who, let's face it, has criticized the president, has not necessarily been there at times for the president. Also, he's one of those people who has wanted to bomb Iran into oblivion for many decades. People like my friend, longtime friend, and frankly mentor, Hugh Hewitt, conservative talk radio host. Hugh Hewitt is an analyst of these things, and he's being very, well, circumspect about this. He's actually hesitant to attack the president. He's actually looking at the memorandum of understanding, breaking it down, and analyzing it in a pretty, I think, sober way. And I want to get to his analysis in a minute. But those people who have always wanted to bomb Iran, or who have been sort of in the neocon camp, as it were, of wanting to have a very aggressive U.S. military stance in the Middle East in support of our ally Israel against our enemies, those people who are looking at this saying, wait a second, guys, this isn't as crazy as everybody is screaming that it is. Those people have caught my attention. I think they're worth paying attention to. So we'll get to Hugh Hewitt's analysis in a second. But first, I want to pick up what the president had to say, specifically addressing the question from Peter Doocy of Fox News Channel saying, hey, what's with this $300 billion? You keep hearing the $300 billion, right? Well, here's the president addressing that.
2: There's some element to this where you send the vice president. If it works out, great. You look like a genius for sending him. And if it doesn't work out, it's the vice president's
9: fault. I like that idea, sure. Boy, this way, if it works out, I'm going to take the credit. If it doesn't work out, I'm blaming J.D. You better be careful, J.D. He's going to turn his plane around and get the hell out of here. Yeah, I like
0: that
9: idea.
0: By the way, that was a joke, everybody. I don't think he's really throwing J.D. Vance under the bus. And by the way, for everybody who's like, oh, where's Marco? No, Marco was actually standing right behind him and over his shoulder, along with Bessent, along with Witkoff. They're all in on this, all right? And by the way, to preempt J.D. Vance flying to Geneva to sign this thing, he actually ended up signing it last night in Versailles, late at night, like 1 in the morning, French time. Versailles doesn't have a great history with peace treaties, so maybe that wasn't the best imagery. But let's go to cut 11. That's the one we're looking for. 11 or 9, whichever one you want to do. Let's do that now.
2: You've been clear, President Trump, the United States is not going to directly pay Iran, but the U.S. is going to let the Iranians start making billions of dollars, selling oil, accessing this reconstruction fund.
9: Only if they're doing things right. We're not doing anything. We're not putting up money. Only if they're doing things right. If they're doing things right, if people want to invest, they can invest. But they have this $300 million fund. It's only $300 billion fund. It's only if they're doing things right. Remember this also. When you talk about billions of dollars, they've had much more than $1 trillion worth of damage done. They got a long way. They'll be 15 to 20 years to rebuild what they have right now. So they have to behave themselves. If they're not behaving, they get hit again. You know, they'll be hit again because we can do it very easily. It's going to take a long way for them to build back their anti-aircraft stuff.
2: Can you explain, though, what the difference is between giving Iran U.S. dollars and unfreezing U.S. dollars for
9: The unfreezing is an easy one to answer. We have taken a lot of their money, and we have their money. We have taken their money. It's not our money. It's their money, and we froze it. At a certain point in time, I guess we're going to have to give it back. You know, if we didn't give it back, nobody would ever invest in the dollar again.
0: So what the president is saying there, obviously, is, yeah, we've frozen their money. When do we give it back? Well, we give it back when they can demonstrate that they're going to be part of the world community. And again, I'm not advocating for this memorandum. I'm explaining to you what the thought process is from the White House behind this memorandum. That every single dollar amount that is dictated in this memorandum of understanding that could flow to Iran, number one, what you need to know is none of it is U.S. tax dollars. Number two, most of it is Iran's money that we have frozen because of sanctions and what have you over the years. Or number three, the money is coming from investments by their Arab neighbors that they decide they want to make. If Saudi Arabia wants to pump money into Persia, let them. We won't stand in the way. But only if, and this is the key, only if Iran demonstrates, based on hitting certain benchmarks of performance, that they are ready to join the world of nations and no longer be the world's pariah. That's what the White House is saying. That's what they are claiming is the backbone of this entire agreement. That yes, there's a whole lot in here about what Iran gets, but they get nothing until they actually hit certain performance marks. The only thing they get immediately is the alleviation of the naval blockade that we have on their ports, and they're able to sell oil in certain...
11: It happens quietly. No warning label, no recall notice, no breaking news alert. 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
0: Listen, Hugh Hewitt, I think it's fair to say, is probably a neocon. If we're going to call people neocons, he's not a crazy dude like Bill Kristol, who, like, you know, flew off the handle and now supports, you know, abortion on demand because that's what real conservatives do. No, Hugh Hewitt is, I think, a pretty sober analyst of these things, and he definitely wants America to have a robust foreign policy and national security stance and military stance in the Middle East. He's also a lawyer. He's also worked in government. He knows how these documents are written and what they mean. This 14-point memorandum of understanding is not a deal. Everyone stop calling it a deal. Everyone stop calling it a peace treaty, for that matter. I made a flippant joke about Versailles just to be funny. But no, this is not a peace agreement. It's not a treaty. It's a memorandum of understanding. What this does is it immediately does a very small handful of things. It immediately has both sides agree to basically continue the ceasefire, no more military action against each other, number one. Number two, immediately begin a 60-day negotiation over the most important part, the thing that brought us to this point, which was the enriched uranium that still exists and the ongoing nuclear plan, the nuclear weapons exploration or experimentation that Iran continues to be bound to determine to pursue. Number three, it lifts the U.S. blockade on naval ports. And number four, it ends the blockade of the Strait of Hormuz. So there's a free flow of oil for the world economy. And by the way, gas prices here in America yesterday dropped below $4 on average for the first time since before the military actions began. So already you're seeing a direct residual response on this. That's what this thing does immediately. Everything else in this memorandum of understanding is framed within the context of if we now can move forward on ending the nuclear program once and for all and handing over the enriched uranium or depleting the enriched uranium that remains, then these other things can happen. And I think any fair-minded observer, whether it's naive or not, can honestly say that, listen, in a perfect world, if Iran stops being the world's bully, if Iran can come back from the brink of where they've been for five decades, if Iran stops trying to destroy Israel, destroy America, and destroy our allies, then sure, we can encourage investment. We can, you know, we did this with Libya, if you remember. Under George W. Bush, he was pursuing nuclear weapons as well. And after, in the midst of the global war on terror, we actually reached a point where Gaddafi ended up turning back. Do you remember all of this? Muammar Gaddafi decided, all right, fine, I don't want nuclear weapons anymore. I don't want to be the world's pariah anymore. You guys are too busy over with Iraq and Al-Qaeda. I don't like Al-Qaeda either. And he worked at, now that all blew up with the Arab Spring and Obama and Hillary deciding that they were going to go in there and overthrow Muammar Gaddafi. And we bombed the hell out of them for 8 months, by the way. Everyone forgets that Barack Obama dropped more bombs than anyone in history over Libya. But that's neither here nor there. It's not unprecedented to have a country run as a theocratic dictatorship suddenly turn around, especially after you've killed the top leadership structure and debilitated so much of their infrastructure the way we have over the last several months for them to say, okay, we're done now. Oh, but Iran said that they went. Of course Iran says that. Just stop for a minute. Try to take your partisan hat off and just analyze this. And I think that's what Hugh Hewitt has done. Here's what Hugh said. He said, the paragraph that swallows all the other paragraphs of the Memorandum of Understanding appears to be number 8. Number 8. Paragraph number 8 postpones specifics of the removal destruction of all enriched uranium by 60 days. Everything else boils down to Iran can export oil and will not molest the strait. That's the bottom line on this thing. You can sell oil now. Don't mess with the strait. And while that's going on, we're going to move forward with the nuclear talks. The other provisions, Hugh Hewitt says, are contingent upon that future agreement. It is, in a phrase, a ceasefire. While the parties negotiate for a minimum of 60 days, while oil and other trade through the strait resumes, and presumably with Israel, United Arab Emirates, and our Gulf allies, harden their infrastructure, and the U.S. conducts intense battle damage assessment. In other words, everything else in this memorandum of understanding is contingent on reaching a deal on uranium. And if they don't, then we're right back where we started. That seems to be a sober and intelligent assessment of where we are right now. We'll continue talking about
11: parents and grandparents, turn on any streaming platform, open a textbook, scroll through social media, you'll hear the same message over and over again. We're a biological accident. The universe is meaningless. 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
0: So Connor and Company, this morning from your nation's capital in the Relief Factor studio. By the way, one other quick thing on that I meant to mention, because I hear a lot of people saying, oh, you guys, if Obama had come up with this deal with Iran, if Kamala had negotiated this deal with Iran, you'd hate it. You'd be screaming about it. And let me just say for the record, you're absolutely right. 100% we would. Because from my perspective, politically, they don't deserve to have our trust on things like this. What is Kamala Harris's track record on the world stage in negotiating major deals involving Middle East hostilities? We know what Barack Obama's history had been. Yes, he won the Nobel Peace Prize before he even took office and did anything. And, well, his compliance with the Arab Spring that brought misery and turmoil to that region, I think, sort of puts him on the sidelines in terms of earning our trust on an issue like this. But it's a fair argument. If somebody that I did not support or was not ideologically aligned with came back with this agreement in their hands, I'd be calling them Neville Chamberlain and screaming for them to be kicked out of office. The difference is, has President Trump earned the right to have your trust on this and watch it play out? And I think the guy who engineered the Abraham Accords, he's earned that trust. Not to mention other peace agreements, not to mention the robust use of the U.S. military in Venezuela, in killing Iranian Soleimani, and other uses of our military at times to be able to protect America's interests. I think that that guy deserves the benefit of the doubt until proven otherwise. So, you're right. I'd hate it if it were Obama. It's not Obama. All right, enough on that. Like I said, we're going to talk to KT McFarland coming up at 7:30 about this issue. And, of course, there's going to be plenty of conversation all morning long about it. I want to shift gears now and focus back to the nation's capital, where, as we mentioned yesterday, the Democrat primary was completed with a clear-cut victor. She'll be the new mayor because the general election in D.C. never really matters because D.C. is dominated by one political party, the Democrats. So if you win the Democrat primary, you're basically going to win the general election. And that winner is one Janice George. Janice George is a socialist, and she led the charge in defunding the police and reimagining the police in our community, even before the George Floyd incident of June 2020. Yeah, she's a real visionary. For people who care about crime and law and order and safety on the streets in Washington, D.C., this could be a disaster. Joining us right now is a woman who has become an outspoken advocate on behalf of citizens' rights and on behalf of law and order and actually enforcing criminal law in Washington, D.C. It is Alyssa D'Souza. She's a D.C. public safety advocate and a D.C. crime citizen watchdog. Alyssa, thanks for joining us. I'm worried. I'm worried about the new mayor. What about you?
2: Oh, yes, very much.
0: So can you give us a bit of a background about what her history has been in terms of law enforcement and in terms of actually addressing the very real violent crime situation in Washington, D.C.?
2: Yeah, so her platform is focused on prevention, intervention, youth services, mental health resources, and all these important investments. And I don't think that necessarily the residents in D.C. disagree with that. I think the disagreement comes from the urgency and the balance when someone doesn't show up to these programs or doesn't utilize these resources. You know, we need to address the root crime and need visible enforcement. We need that accountability and those tools to address the problems that are happening currently right now every day in our local neighborhoods.
0: Yeah, when people come in and say, you know, we need to have programs and crime prevention and social workers working with the root of the problem, I'm not against that necessarily, but the problem is politicians like Ms. Lewis George, she wants to replace basic law and order criminal policing with those sort of things. If you can add on to it, great. And you can get to the root of the problem for the next generation of criminals. But we've got criminals right now. And if there's a mob of teens who are going and plowing through a drugstore and ripping everything off the shelves and or involved in a gang fight in the park right next to your apartment building, social workers aren't going to fix that. At least that's my opinion.
2: Yeah, I don't disagree. I do not think that we have a shortage of these programs. I think the biggest challenge is that these teens and these teen takeovers and repeated disorders aren't necessarily choosing these programs. They don't want to participate in the program. So creating more programs or these community hubs, as she called them, it may help some youth, but the kids that are gathering outside the ballpark or throwing chairs at the local Chipotle here, yeah, they aren't usually the kids that are asking where the nearest workforce development program is on the street, at least when I'm walking by.
0: Alyssa D'Souza is our guest. You live in the Navy Yard area because you're constantly reporting on the criminal behavior down there. Navy Yard seems to have become this sort of microcosm of what's going on in Washington. And this is a neighborhood when they built the baseball stadium and a lot of new office buildings and a lot of new residential apartments there that appeal to young people living in Washington, mostly in their 20s and 30s. There was a real hope on the horizon that this was going to be a burgeoning, new, great, vibrant neighborhood. And it was for a while. Now you're

0: the impact that the crime is having now on our daily lives.
1: Well, and she ran against Kenya McDuffie, a Democrat, but he had a much firmer hand, I think, on law and order policy and supporting the police department. But the residents of D.C. have made their choice. I mean, what does it tell you about the populace in the district that they had a clear choice between two candidates who had very different approaches on crime and law and order and policing? They chose her.
0: I mean, public safety is one of those things that is actually very truly bipartisan. It's a bipartisan issue in D.C. I don't see who wants crime. So I just don't see how people, you know, go one way or the other when it comes to public safety. People want to feel safe in their neighborhoods.
1: Nobody wants crime, and both candidates claim that they were going to effectively reduce crime. But as you just laid out, there's two very different approaches to that. One is policing and enforcing the law and arresting people and prosecuting them. The other is social welfare programs and you know, social workers and community investment. I'm not saying it has to be one or the other, but that seemed to be the clear choice. And the voters didn't want to go for the policing solution.
0: Yeah, like I said, there has to be a balance. You know, Lewis George was opposed to youth curfews, and there are right. many people of all different parties that want these supported targeted curfews in repeated areas where there's crime. So they want to see immediate action. At the end of the day, you have to have control over your local government and, you know, effectively address these public safety concerns that residents are experiencing. So you need to be able to work with one another. Everyone needs to get along. If you need to accept federal agency service and task forces and additional resources there, you know, whatever helps address the issue immediately. And I think that's what everyone here is looking for.
1: Well, and of course, this is a conversation that's happening almost in every major urban center around the country. Most of those cities are also dominated by one party, but they're having an intra-party fight amongst themselves about these two different factions. Do we go in the more Democrat socialist direction, like Zora Mamdani and the mayor of Seattle and now Janice Lewis George, and go for, you know, more investment, as they call it, more government spending on more programs to divert young people away from criminal activity? And or do you combine that with more robust policing and more cops? The difference here is, in all those other cities, they've got a state government that they can draw funds from. They can go back, like Zora Mamdani has done that in New York. He said, hey, Governor Hochul, New York City's pretty important. We're going to be spending all this money. Give us more money, Albany, so we can fund that. And Kathy Hochul, for her own political purposes in New York, she's gone along with that. That's not the case here in Washington, D.C. When Janice Lewis George runs out of other people's money, she's got to turn to the federal government. And you just mentioned federal cooperation has been working in D.C. since President Trump came in. Muriel Bowser's been open to it. Even Phil Mendelson, the chairman of the district council, has been open to it. I don't think Mayor Lewis George is going to be open to it. So what happens when they have that conflict, when the federal government wants to cooperate, wants to use federal law enforcement to fix the problem, and the mayor says, go pound sand?
0: I mean, there shouldn't even be a debate. You should want to, you know, have that prevention and that accountability and that enforcement. There can't be a choice. It should be everything and all in order to help these residents, in order to reduce crime. It's not about whether you're willing to do both. I think residents need that long-term investment. And at the end of the day, again, everyone just wants to feel safe. And it's really scary knowing that, you know, they're not going to work hand in hand. And I think that's where the problem comes in. We don't know what's going to happen. And we just feel like crime is going to be back on the rise again.
1: Yeah,
0: we're just finally getting somewhere.
1: You've made a prediction on your X account. You said, future headline after watching this morning's news, crime is up. That's your prediction. You think we're going to have more crime. So I got to ask, are you considering, like so many other Washingtonians that I saw posting on social media who are concerned about the results of this election? They said, yeah, well, we're probably going to move, or maybe our business will also move just across the river to Arlington or Alexandria and set up shop there because it'll be close to D.C., but at least it'll be safer. Are you considering moving out of the district?
0: You know, I love this area and I love the community and the people here and, you know, the crowds that it brings. And it's not that easy to just pick up and move, especially when you own a property here. It's not even easy to rent the property because people know about the crime going on. So
1: right.
0: I'm pretty stuck here for now.

0: Not everyone has that luxury. Well, Alyssa D'Souza, we love having the conversation with you. I think that you do have your finger on the pulse of so many who live in Washington, especially of your generation, who are sort of wrestling with this, want to do the right thing, and just want to be able to walk the streets safely when you go to the market or go to the metro to try to go to work. So our prayers are with you. Hang in there and keep us updated.
1: Thank you so much.
0: Thank you, Alyssa. That's Alyssa D'Souza. And yeah, we'll be watching what goes on in the district as well. The president threatened that if this woman wins and she brings Orem Amdani policies to the district, then maybe it's time to end home rule and bring federal control of Washington back. And I don't think I'd be opposed to that. Oh, one other thing. I'm not lying. There's a ton of people who are all taking to social media saying, that's it, I'm moving to Arlington. That's it, I'm moving to Alexandria. I'm moving to Northern Virginia. It's amazing to me. Everybody knows that here in Washington, your alternative, if you don't live in D.C., is Maryland or Virginia. Virginia traditionally has been a little bit more conservative than Maryland. And all of these D.C. residents saying, I'm going to Virginia. Why aren't they going to Maryland? Why aren't they going to Prince George's County? Why aren't they moving? But you know why. And I think that's a tell, too. For 250 years of...
2: In the War of 1812, our nation fought and won America's religious freedom. Today, that constitutional right is being assaulted once more from within.
3: Religious liberty and rights in general were under attack. We all of a sudden became the enemy.
2: In the important new documentary by Dawn's Early Light, anti-Christian bias is exposed at the highest levels of government.
4: I got 6 months house arrest, 5 years probation.
5: I'm sorry, our rights have been suspended?
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2: The sweeping investigation of President Trump's task force to eradicate anti-Christian bias, the governmental hostility and prejudice is uncovered, and Trump's fight to restore our constitutional liberties and religious freedom.
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10: 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The Winter Fortress, The Epic Mission to Sabotage Hitler's Atomic Bomb, is a 2016 book by Neil Bascom. It tells the harrowing story of Norwegian commandos who attacked the German site at Wehrmacht in World War II. It was the Nazis' only plant for the mass production of heavy water, on which they had placed their primary bet to produce atomic weapons during World War II. I wish it had been converted to the film that it was optioned to be, because it would have been a shortcut for those who don't understand why Donald Trump is singularly focused on ensuring the Islamic Republic of Iran cannot make or buy a nuclear weapon. Trump is motivated by a conviction similar to that held by Churchill and FDR. They knew Hitler would use any weapon he could obtain, even as Trump and Netanyahu know the fanatics in Iran would use any weapon they could build or buy. Did we achieve enough to end the Iranian regime nuclear program? Time will tell. The threat has existed for 2 decades now. Bravo to Trump for his orders to start destroying it. I'm Hugh Hewitt.
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0: Speaking of wars within the Democrat Party, we're seeing another war break out right here in Virginia between the state senator, Louise Lucas, who is a radical leftist, and Abigail Spanberger, who's also a radical leftist, but she likes to wear the skin suit of a moderate, and they're going at it. It's pretty delightful to watch. We're going to share that with you in a moment, but first, I want to invite you to join our annual Angel Tree Camp effort, where you help me send deserving children with a mom or dad in prison to the Fresh Air Fun and gospel-centered activities at an Angel Tree Camp near their home. We're almost done with this campaign, guys, because we're almost at summer. That's when camp begins. Prisoners' kids are some of the most vulnerable children in America. Through absolutely no fault of their own, they are at risk because their mom or dad is in prison, and they're stuck in bad neighborhoods, exposed to gangs and drugs. Now, we have a banner up over at LarryOShow.com. First of all, you should be going to LarryOShow.com all the time to see the podcast, clips from the show, highlights about what's going on with the program. 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Incredible. Listen to Anna, an Angel Tree Camp counselor whose own father was in prison, like as she was growing up.
17: Working with Angel Tree campers, I've gotten to learn what it looks like to live without a dad, but also what it looks like to have faith in an eternal father and get to like spur those kids on. They might feel different or lonely, but that they have an eternal father who loves them and cares for them so much more than they even realize. And so that's been a really cool blessing of working with Angel Tree campers, because I relate to them in a way that maybe a different counselor at the camp might not relate to them.
0: Anna was a lost child whose father was in prison when she was growing up, and someone discipled to her, someone evangelized to her and told her the good news of our Lord and Savior Jesus Christ. 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And thank you for helping our whole team here at O'Connor & Company send these wonderful children to Angel Tree Camp this summer. You'll be making a difference in a child's life and beyond. So in the Commonwealth of Virginia, they had a big election, and Abigail Spanberger, a suburban white liberal Democrat, beat a Marine Corps African-American conservative Republican. And the left celebrates that, of course, because they don't like black people who get in their way, apparently. And I'm not kidding, because Louise Lucas, the radical left-wing Democrat president of the Senate in Richmond, she's also a black woman, and Abigail Spanberger doesn't like her either. Louise Lucas is speaking out. Now listen, I'm not on either side. This is like a football game between Notre Dame and Ohio State. I don't root for either side. I want them both to end without scoring any points and every player on the team to have a career-ending injury. All right, that's where I stand on this. That said, this is entertaining. Here's Louise Lucas. Take a listen.
18: And I understand you have a new nickname for the governor. Tell us about that.
19: You know, I just happened to be sitting up on the 13th floor, And all of a sudden, I got this epiphany. And I said, data cell, she's a diva. And this just kind of came to mind.
20: And that's how data center diva came about. And Amazon Don, too, for the speaker.
0: It's her diva. She's calling her a diva. That governor, she's a diva. And, well, again, Louise Lucas is a maniac. But if she's going after a fellow Democrat, the governor, Abigail Spanberger, I'm here for it. Here in clip 13, we're going to talk specifically about this data center. We've got a guest coming up later in the program, Daniel Turner, about these data centers, about these battles, because what's going on in suburban Northern Virginia and in the entire area here in Washington, I know for a fact is going on right where you live. Data centers have become a lightning rod of controversy. And there are good arguments on all sides of this equation about these things. Take a listen to how things are going in Virginia within the Democrat camp.
21: And I want to get your response to some of what the data center industry is saying. Ahead of your meeting tonight, the director of the Virginia, the director of Virginia Government Affairs for the Data Center Coalition Nationwide said, quote, after hearing little from the Senate for several months, we learned via Twitter late Friday night about a vague plan to add billions more in new taxes to this industry, which would undermine Virginia's business commitment and reputation, increase costs for digital and online services, reduce local revenues and investment, destroy jobs, and harm Virginia's economy. With days just left until an unprecedented state government shutdown, this is not the time to be hastily assembling a new package of tax hikes on Virginians and Virginia businesses. Again, that's a direct quote from the Data Center Coalition.
22: Well, I want to start by saying this is not going to do anything to cut down on jobs. I am pro-labor at heart. And if the governor was really pro-labor and jobs, why did she veto the collective bargaining bill? She didn't give a crap about them. She's only trying to protect big, I guess maybe I want to say large donors. I don't know. That's what it appears to me. But just to be very clear about it, if they're saying that we're trying to tax them, then why don't we just go forward with and just eliminate the sales tax exemption? And then I won't have to tax them at all.
0: You notice that the quote was from the Data Center Coalition, and she responded directly back to the government.
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29: News this hour from Town Hall. I'm Ron Taylor. There are hopes for a new truce between Israel and Hezbollah.
1: Israel and the Hezbollah militant group agreed on Friday to renew their ceasefire after fighting postponed Iran-US talks in Switzerland. Word of the ceasefire coming from two regional officials and a US official. The truce was mediated by Gata, the US and Iran, the regional officials say. Both Israel and Hezbollah have not immediately commented. Talks between the US and Iran have been called off after intense fighting between Israel and Hezbollah in southern Lebanon, raising questions about an initial agreement to end the war in Iran. I'm Charles de Ledesma.
3: Israeli Prime Minister Benjamin Netanyahu's office did not immediately respond. UK police continue to investigate a deadly train crash.
4: The incident occurred on lines connecting St. Pancras Station to central England in Scotland. Photos on social media show victims with head bandages and two damaged trains still on the tracks. Bedfordshire Fire and Rescue crews arrived at the scene after the incident was reported. The Times of London reports that Bedford Hospital staff have been alerted to possibly expect up to 50 victims. I'm Haya Pinjwani.
3: A new AP-NRC poll finds that President Trump's approval on Iran remained low at 34%, even as a deal to reopen the Strait of Hormuz and restart negotiations materialized. The survey was conducted June 11th through 17th, just after the president called off threats to escalate the war with Iran. Respondents answered as Trump announced a deal with Iran and authorized an end to the U.S. naval blockade in the Strait of Hormuz. The poll concluded just before the deal was signed Wednesday that the president's overall presidential approval also held steady at 37%. Gas prices falling to below $4 a gallon now, and that's the first time since March they've been that low. News and analysis at townhall.com.
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3: An ancient oak tree that has a bit of folklore in its history has died. Correspondent Ben Thomas has the story.
6: Here's Robin Hood's tree, the major oak at Edwinstone. It's been well looked after and surprisingly still lives in excellent shape in Sherwood Forest.
7: A report by British Movietone from more than half a century ago. But now that 1,200-year-old major oak is believed to have died.
8: They go into drought stress, so even a healthy tree would be feeling the pressures of those long, prolonged periods of dry.
7: Chloe Ryder with the Royal Society for the Protection of Birds. The flocks of human visitors to Sherwood Forest have compressed the soil around the Robin Hood tree, hindering rain from reaching its roots. And this spring, its gnarled limbs and sprawling canopy failed to sprout leaves. However, it will remain a natural monument and support the forest's ecosystem. I'm Ben Thomas.
3: More news and analysis at townhall.com. Former Deputy National Security Advisor K.T. McFarland tells the Salem Radio Network, President Trump has done an excellent job in getting many of the Arab countries to unite against Iran.
9: And the test of all of this will be the Abraham Accord. You know, historically, whenever there's fighting in the Middle East, the Gulf Arabs, Saudi Arabia, Kuwait, et cetera, they sit it out. They let everybody else fight, and then they just watch from the sidelines. This time, President Trump has managed to bring those Gulf Arabs to our side and to Israel's side.
3: K.T. McFarland says this is especially good for Israel.
9: So we now have a coalition of the Gulf Arab countries and Israel and the United States. That is the best guarantee for Israel's ongoing security that they could possibly ask for.
3: The United States has advanced to the knockout round of the World Cup without injured forward Christian Pulisic. The Americans beat Australia 2-0 Friday at Lumen Field in Seattle. More on these stories at townhall.com. I'm Ron Taylor.
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0: 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Making sense of the news. Good morning. It's Thursday. And it's time for O'Connor and Company. We've got a loaded hour here. In 30 minutes, Katie McFarland, former Deputy National Security Advisor. And then we'll speak with Daniel Turner, Power of the Future, about one of the most burning topics across this country that has nothing to do with Democrats and Republicans or Trump or Hakeem Jeffries or Nancy Pelosi or anything. It's about data centers. It's about your backyard. And a lot of you don't want them in your backyard, but a lot of you also love the tax revenue and the jobs and the technology that data centers bring. But maybe they can do it somewhere else. And why do they keep putting them under the table deals, right, where the approvals are done in the dark of night without any transparencies? If they're so good, why are they always sort of in a backhanded way getting pushed through by your county supervisors? We'll get into all of that with Daniel Turner. And also, we want to hear from you about whether you're engaged in a fight over data centers right now and where you stand. In fact, I'll give you the phone number right now, 855-784-4255, 855-784-4255. All right, so the president is now, is he on his way? No, he's going to Sweden now. He's going to Geneva, I think, and then he'll be flying back to the U.S. He's been in Paris for the G7 negotiations, or France, or somewhere. It's all the same. Everywhere in France is Paris, I think. And everyone's talking about the Iran Memorandum of Understanding. That topic dominated the thing. But there was a lot of other stuff going on. In fact, here's one moment that President Trump had that is having a lot of people talking.
14: Country, how we can make our relationship even better.
15: We love it. Thank you, my friend. See, when you're that rich, you can speak that lowly. I was just wondering, can anybody hear that? But when you're so rich, you have such confidence, and you don't have to do any strain to the voice. He's great.
0: When you're a sheik and you're sitting on a giant pile of oil and gold, you can speak low. He also said of the president of Egypt that they met in a hotel room and fell madly in love. I guess he's appealing to a new demographic of Republican voter. He also, by the way, along those same lines, said of the prime minister of India that he is a beautiful, beautiful, attractive man. A lot going on there. It's complicated. Charlie Spearing of the Daily Mail has been following all of this. But yeah, Charlie, you're probably also just focused on that memorandum of understanding. But what's with the bro love, this love fest the president seems to have with every world leader?
11: Well, Larry, it's interesting because he's, you could see the president's very anxious to sort of present a new Middle East. And what better way to do that than to lavish praise on every single person who's going to help him try to control Iran after this deal has been signed. So he's really kind of focused on this idea that the Middle East has been changed forever. It's optimistic, and that's why he's sort of spreading the love as much as he can to get everybody in the region on board.
0: Is there a sense of what world leaders think about this memorandum of understanding and how things are going to unfold here? The president reiterated over and over again that Iran gets nothing other than being able to sell oil right now, still within the confines of certain sanctions, I believe, that are in place. But they can sell oil, but everything else that's in this memorandum of understanding only gets triggered if they, in fact, hit the benchmarks that are still to be negotiated. Is there a sense from world leaders that you could pick up on their public statements that they're on board with this plan?
11: Yeah, I think you saw in Europe, especially President Macron just seemed giddy by the fact that Trump was ending the war and, you know, inviting him to Versailles, where Trump actually signed the deal.
0: Yeah, in Versailles. Versailles got a great track record for peace deals, doesn't it? Although, let me just say, the fact that Macron and France think
11: Germans
0: this is great.
11: Just behaved.
0: Yeah, that doesn't really, that's not a ringing endorsement. Hey, everyone, Macron thinks it's a good deal. Yikes.
11: Yeah. Yeah. So, but it's very clear that Trump wanted it signed because he could sense a growing swell of opposition back home.
0: Yeah.
11: He's currently on a flight back to the United States, and he's going to be at the White House in this morning to sort of deal with the aftermath. But the deal is signed. The war is at a tentative end. So now he has to deal with the political realities back home.
0: What about Israel? Has there been any public statement from Prime Minister Netanyahu or anybody with real power? I know that there have been a lot of voices out of Israel who have been complaining about this, but has there been any official statement at all?
11: I have not seen anything, any, you know, public video remarks from Netanyahu, just reports from, you know, Israeli officials and news sources that he's obviously very unhappy with the deal. It's not what he wanted the conclusion of the war to look like. And look, you're going to hear President Trump say, well, I'm giving Iran a chance to be a good partner, to change their ways, right? And he's really focused on, during the press conference yesterday, you know, he believes he took out Soleimani, he took out the radical leaderships of Iran, and he's really giving these new people, you know, obviously echoing the old regime, he's giving the new regime a new chance, a chance to do things differently. And I think he's really eager to get on board and make this deal, knowing that he still holds all the cards, that he can easily turn around and start launching bombs again. Well, yeah, he can do that, but it will affect his approval ratings in the United States. So, you know, this is one of the most unpopular wars that we've had in recent years. So I do think that he's kind of realizing the domestic political realities, but also willing to give Iran a chance before launching more bombs.
0: Well, and I can hear people guffawing back at the radios or their devices that they're picking this up on, saying, what do you mean give Iran a chance? They've been 47 years. They've shown us exactly who they are. Is there a sense between the people who are actually sitting at that negotiating table, from J.D. Vance to Jared Kushner to Steve Witkoff, that after clearing the table there of the leadership and the early rounds of these bombs, where they're no longer there, all those people are gone, there's a whole new round of leaders here. I'm hearing from some factions that they're more radical than the ones who were there before. I don't see any evidence of that. I don't see any evidence one way or the other. But are you picking up from public statements that from the people who have dealt with them face to face, that in some way there is a new approach from this new round of leaders?
11: Right. You know, the Kushner team and the Steve Witkoff team would like this to be a business deal. They're very in tune with all of the interests in the Middle East. Yeah. And so, you know, they are really focused on getting in. And you heard J.D. Vance talk about it, too. He's like, everyone in the Middle East is in support of this deal, and we have their their personal engagement with this deal. And he said that's not necessarily true. Under the Obama deal, the Middle East leaders weren't even involved. And I think that Kushner and Witkoff have brought a lot of Middle Eastern leaders to the table on this who want to see this conflict end as well. You know, they want to see Iran be a good actor in the region. And so I really think that having that investment gives this deal a little bit more of a shot.
0: No, listen, I'm torn on this personally, Charlie. I'm willing to give this a shot as well, and I'm willing to see it play out. And I don't think that it's as much a disaster as many believe. But I am struck by the fact that there are a lot of people, you know, like Eric Erickson and other conservatives who were never real big fans of the president at all. They wanted this thing to go forward with a full-on bombing campaign, and they would accept nothing else. And now they are vociferous in their admonitions of President Trump, but they're also lumping J.D. Vance into the mix. They're trying to draw some distinction between Vance being responsible versus Marco Rubio or any other Republican in the president's orbit. Are you picking up on suddenly these new factions and lines being drawn that within the conservative movement, they're seeing this as kind of a trigger point to be able to start getting into different camps for 2028?
11: Oh, absolutely. And is it a coincidence that this is happening right as J.D. Vance is going out on his book tour, speaking to every single media person possible about the deal, about the war,
0: yeah,
11: really trying to get everybody on board? He's kind of the face of it in many ways. But look, last night you had Marco Rubio, you know, walking up with the president to sign the deal. He was standing right there as the president signed it. He didn't lunge for the pen to try to take it out.
0: It is very interesting. You know, Ben Shapiro, Ben's a dear friend of mine. He was not a huge fan of the president. I think that's not a secret. And he went full force against J.D. Vance. And I can't believe J.D. Vance has done this. Like, wait a minute, why are you dragging Vance into this?
11: Well, they're both on it. They're both in on it, right? Marco Rubio was there when he signed it. J.D. Vance is also flying to Geneva to do another public signing. So, but they're part of the Trump administration. They're part of this both ways, right? Maybe Vance was a little reluctant when the president decided to act, and maybe Rubio's a little reluctant to defend the deal now that it's been signed. But ultimately, I think they're all part of the Trump administration.
0: I think you'll see Rubio on Margaret Brennan this weekend. Absolutely. Charlie Spearing, Daily Mail, thank you. Yeah, if you're a Republican and you're...
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1: Listen, I do think the treaty that was signed in Versailles in 1783, that ended the American Revolution. That one had some legs. Although England violated it in 1812, right? So again, not a great track record. Treaty of Versailles in 1919 was supposed to end not just World War One, but it was to end all wars and all conflicts in Europe. And that had a good 28-year record. So yeah, Versailles is not the best city for these things to be signed in. But luckily, this is not a peace treaty. This is a memorandum of understanding. It's basically a ceasefire on steroids. And we're going to get into more details on it with KT McFarland coming up in our next segment at 7:30 Eastern Time. So you're going to want to stay here for her words of wisdom. I do want to take a moment, though. You know what? When senators ever say a point of personal privilege, they always say that. Point of personal, it means they want to talk about themselves. But this isn't about me. It's actually about you. But I do want to share something that's exciting in my life right now. I've mentioned it before, but I haven't spent enough time talking about it. For those of you who know me or have known me for many years now in Washington, D.C., you know that when I go on vacation, I go on a cruise. I do all the time. Sometimes I go on cruises for organizations that invite me along onto the cruise, and I give speeches while I'm there and stuff, and it's great, and I have a great time. But when Meredith and I and my mother and father-in-law, when we vacation together in the holidays, we go on cruises for our own personal time. We love going on cruises. I cruise all the time. I have been doing so for decades. And that's why I am so excited to tell you that I have a radio cruise now that's available for you so you can cruise with me. You want to go to LarryCruise.com. 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For years, my friend Chris Plant, who does the 9 to noon Eastern show on WMAL and nationwide, he's had a cruise that I've been so jealous of, that listeners can jump on board and go cruise with him and his best gal, and they have a great time. And I always, you know, we go out to dinner, and he tells me great stories about what happens on those cruises. Well, it's my turn, damn it. I'm excited to be able to invite you to come on a cruise with me. And by the way, it's not just me. You'll be joining me. You'll be joining Kurt Schlichter of Town Hall, my colleague at Town Hall. You know Kurt. We're best friends, and we're going to have a blast on this cruise. Also, Michael Gallagher. Also, the great Scott Jennings, who you see all the time just blowing it up on CNN. Jennifer Horn from KRLA in Los Angeles. We're all going to be on this Gulf of America cruise. It's this November. It's a week after the midterms. So we're going to be celebrating the miraculous Republican victory against all odds, or we're going to be drowning our sorrows on the Conga line, imagining what it's going to be like with Hakeem Jeffries holding the speaker's gavel. Either way, let's drink, right? We're going to be in the Caribbean. It's going to be a blast. And every single day we have events planned for you on stage, Q&As, speeches, one-on-one interviews, photo ops, hanging out on the Lido deck. It's going to be a blast. But the reason I bring it up today, and I want to remind you about going to LarryCruise.com, is that we're running out of time to book the cabins. Now, I've been told by the agency that handles this that we've only got a couple of weeks left, and then we've got to shut off the bookings. So if you've been thinking about doing something like this, again, it's mid-November. It's right after the midterm elections. It's right before Thanksgiving. It's 1 week in the Caribbean, the Gulf of America cruise. Go to LarryCruise.com, and, well, I'll see you on the seven seas. We're going to have a great time, and I want to meet you. I want to hang out with you, and I want to have a blast. You'll meet Meredith. You'll meet my friends who are coming with us, Tommy and Sarah, my mother and father-in-law. It's going to be a whole O'Connor fest, so come to LarryCruise.com. It's LarryCruise.com. A news item yesterday that really caught my eye, the New York Post is reporting that Jeff Bezos, in a private conversation with Donald Trump, said that the worst investment he's ever made in his entire life was purchasing the Washington Post. We could have told him that. We did tell him that, I think, when he purchased the Washington Post. Yeah, Amazon founder Jeff Bezos called the Washington Post his worst investment in a conversation with President Trump months before gutting the newsroom, according to a new book by the New York Times journalist Jonathan Swan and Maggie Haberman. The people there are terrible, Bezos told Trump over dinner in December. They don't listen. My other companies, they listen. Well, yeah, they're journalists, Jeff. They're smarter than you. They know better. Jeff Bezos purchased the Washington Post because he figured it was cheaper than buying a bunch of lobbyists, right? Hey, I've got influence now. I've got the Washington Post editorial page. And then they said, hey, you know, I'd like you to write an editorial about this. And the Washington Post said, screw you. We're the Washington Post. We can do whatever we want. And that didn't last long. It lasted too long, but I love that Jeff Bezos has now figured out it.
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3: This is Kevin Coughlin for the Chairman's Hour with Brian Williams. We've been talking about aspects of American citizenship that are worth reclaiming. Today I want to talk about voting, because it's not only a sacred right, it's a responsibility of our citizenship. Not only to go vote, but to educate ourselves about the candidates and the issues that are going to be on the ballot. I hear a lot of people complain about the quality of the candidates and the choices that we have in November. And I always tell people that if you don't like our choices in November, then you have to go and vote in the spring. The number of people that vote in primary elections is very low. In 2016, Donald Trump and Hillary Clinton were selected as the nominees of their parties by only 14% of eligible American voters. That's quite a figure, and it speaks to the need for people to take the responsibility of voting very seriously. Voting in this country is based on faith. Faith that together, we collectively get it right when we cast our votes as a people. Generally speaking, throughout our history, that's been true. We've had good leaders and bad leaders, but the vote has always worked. Don't forget your responsibility to vote in this 250th year of our nationhood.
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6: Josh Booth back with Bill Bullington. 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
1: Do you hate data centers? 855-784-4255. What are you doing in your town to get rid of them? Is this just a NIMBY thing? Or are they a blight on your community? And are they driving up your energy costs? All of those things could be true. Or are you in favor of the advancement of technologies, AI, and all of the things that we need these data centers for? And you like the tax revenue that they bring to the table. See, it's a complicated issue. Coming up in just about 10 minutes, we'll speak with Daniel Turner. He's with Power the Future. Talk about the data center battle happening in Northern Virginia. But I know it's happening where you live. And I want to hear from you as the morning develops. Coming up at 8 o'clock, we'll take nothing but your calls, 855-784-4255. Where do you stand on the data centers? That's coming up in a moment. Right now, though, we're joined by K.T. McFarland. She, of course, former Deputy National Security Advisor under President Trump and someone in the foreign policy and national security realm, going all the way back to Henry Kissinger. Peace in our time, K.T. McFarland. A lot of people are pointing to the Kissinger-Nixon era, Vietnam, Cambodia, and saying, yeah, this sounds familiar, what we're seeing right now in Versailles, of all places. What is your immediate response to what we've now learned is in this memorandum of understanding?
12: I think it's a good deal, and I know I'm not popular when I say that, but this is not Obama's deal. Obama allowed Iran to get nukes, kept its military, its strong economy, kept its proxies, and stayed in power. What has Trump done? He crashed their economy. It's going to take him $1 trillion to rebuild after the military strikes. They don't have a military left. They're not going to get nukes. But on the other hand, he's given them a way out. It's not regime change. I mean, I know... It's just not satisfying, right?
1: Yeah.
12: We would like all of the IRGC and the mullahs lined up against the wall, charged with war crimes, and shot. But what happens then? Who governs this country? There is no, you know, loyal opposition ready to take over the reins. So we've seen with Afghanistan and Vietnam and Iraq, if you kill the leaders and you try to choose new ones, it doesn't work. You end up having to occupy those countries and fight the war. But on the other hand, if you're an Obama and you topple dictators throughout the Middle East and you walk away, then what happens? Chaos, civil war, terrorism. So I think Trump has done, he's done a very good deal, and he's got a prospect for the future. Everyone says, you know, these guys are bad. You can't trust them. Of course you can't trust them. This is not a bit of trust.
1: Mm-hmm.
12: But on the other hand, what comes next? Who governs this country? I think a slow rolling coup would be terrific. But how do you get there? And then the other thing that is so different about this deal is two things. One, you've got the Gulf Arab allies there. You've got a huge number of neighbors who are going to help us enforce this deal. And at the same time, we've got the armada that stays there. So, you know, Iran steps out of line and boom, they're done. They get reattacked. And then at the same time, I think it's a political win for President Trump because oil prices and gas prices are going to come tumbling down. He'll win in November.
1: Well, so let's pick that up, because you left that for the last, but many cynics are looking and saying that shouldn't be last on the list. That's actually the dominant factor here. The president's remarks dwelled on the fact that the blockade of the Strait of Hormuz ended up affecting the global economy, that it was he was between a rock and a hard place, and this had to be done. If the president weren't facing a midterm election, if there were polls that showed that this engagement with Iran was very popular with the American people, do you think he would have signed on to this deal?
12: I don't know. You know, woulda, shoulda, coulda. I think this is the best deal he could get under the circumstances. And he can turn right around and resume all of the punishments of Iran, economic, military, et cetera. And after the election, his hands are untied.
1: Mm-hmm.
12: Then, you know, Iran gets one hair out of place and boom.
1: Yes, I mean, I know it's impossible to say, and it is a woulda, coulda, shoulda, but I'm torn on this. The fact that the American people were not in favor of this and did not, that needle did not move much at all from day one to where we are now. I want a leader, an American leader, to do what's best for our national security interests and the interests of our allies. But at the same time, if the American people don't favor it, he needs to take that into account. So it's not necessarily, KT McFarland, a bad thing if the president said, listen, I would prefer going in this direction, but the American people don't have a stomach for it. They don't support it. So I'm going to listen to them, and I'm going to go in a different direction.
12: Except in this case, he's gotten everything, right? He's going to deal with the American people. He's going to give them low energy prices, low gasoline prices. Our economy will soar. I mean, just look what happened in the stock market in the last 12, 24 hours.
1: Mm-hmm.
12: And at the same time, Iran doesn't get nukes. You know, Iran is not getting nukes.
1: Iran doesn't get nukes, but they do get a lot of money, and they get a lot of money that many people say they will be able to then turn around into more financing for Hamas and Hezbollah. How do we ensure that doesn't happen?
12: Aha. This is what nobody is paying any attention to. We know where their money is moving now because of brilliant Secretary of the Treasury Scott Bessent, and because of stupid Iran, which attacked all those Gulf Arab countries, you know, blew up luxury hotels in Dubai, then all of a sudden the Gulf Arab countries, which normally in any conflict for 1,000 years have sat on the sidelines and not chosen sides, they chose sides. And they went to the Treasury Department and said, here, you want to look at our books? Do you want to see where Iran's offshore money is kept? Do you want to see what's happening to the cryptocurrency traffic Iran is doing? We now know. So if Iran says, oh, I'm going to use all that money to build hospitals, but they really are sending it to Hezbollah, we'll see it. And then what can we do? We resume the punishments that are just, as President Trump said, in a couple of hours, you could destroy Kargil. You could do an awful lot of damage if Iran isn't behaving.
1: How much do you think is

0: no, they'd rather just die and go down with it, even though they know that they could never defeat the United States. But on the other hand, trust but verify. You know, the great thing, I used to teach a class on nuclear weapons at MIT in the 70s, late 70s, and it was, and the thing you would teach is, okay, what are the country's capabilities and what are their intentions? Intentions can change overnight. Capabilities can't. And so what are Iran's military capabilities going forward? They can't change overnight. It's going to take them a decade to rebuild all this stuff, probably $1 trillion to rebuild. One thing I do think is sort of a subtle undercurrent in all of this is the chaos, and we've seen the divisions in the Iranian leadership. Now, there are no good guys there. There are no moderates. There are no, you know, Jeffersonian Democrats in there. These guys are bad and badder, right? Crazy, crazier. But can we kind of foment an internal crisis of leadership in the country? Can we encourage the ones who are at least willing to do business with us and be pragmatic about this? Can we encourage that group over the mullahs and the IRGC forever?
1: Yeah.
0: And they're willing to go to, you know, willing to be martyrs to do it. So time will tell. But what we have is a deal that we can work with, I think. I think it is making the whole region potentially safer. And the one example that nobody's pointed to in history is, I would say, World War One. What happened after World War One? We punished Germany. We had every right to do, but we condemned Germany to decades of poverty and humiliation and destroyed economies. And what did Germany do? It had Hitler.
1: Mm-hmm.
0: Came back again to refight World War One.
1: Yeah, and much of that was because of the weakness of the Allies there, who appeased and allowed that to fester and happen. It was a perfect storm. Hey, one more question on this, KT, and then I want to ask you about some developments in Russia and Ukraine. You know what? I've forgotten the one. Oh, I do. I remember now. The 60-day window for uranium. Is there any chance that they actually do reach some sort of deal in those 60 days? Because it makes a point in the memorandum of understanding that that can be extended.
0: Mm-hmm.
1: With me. So I expect this can to be kicked a bit, and this won't be a 60-day window to reach some sort of understanding. What do you think?
0: Yeah, but I mean, if it's 60 days, if it's 90 days, 180 days, you know, there's not much they can do in 180 days. And again, we can see what they're doing.
1: Yeah.
0: If they're trying to rebuild and you know, and the other thing, Larry, it's just funny, but nobody remembers this, but years ago when we were talking about nuclear energy and what would you do with the spent fuel rods? They were highly radioactive, you know, in other words, enriched uranium.
1: Mm-hmm.
0: What would we ever do? Where would we ever put them? What an environmental disaster. One of the ideas was we would dig them deep underneath a mountain and we would store them underneath mountains and then they wouldn't, you know, they wouldn't be a danger.
1: Well, that's where this stuff is now.
0: Exactly. And the criticism of the time is, oh, you can't store them deep underneath mountains. That would be an environmental hazard. So I think the irony is we have stored them deep underneath mountains, and they've destroyed them before we even stored them.
1: One other item, KT, because so much attention is on this, people are waking up now, if they've got the bandwidth, to the news that Moscow has been hit by the largest Ukrainian attack since the start of the war, and it was in the confines of the Moscow Metroplex. Mm-hmm. This was an oil refinery, it looks like. This comes just literally a day after Zelensky met with the G7, had meetings with them, went home, and now we've got this launch. Connect the dots here for us, because I think that seems to be a major development.
0: Yeah, I think that President Trump finishes with Iran. He turns to Cuba, potentially. Cuba's kind of all lined up, ready for change. We think they're not too far from being, you know, the communists are going to be pushed out of power in a new relationship with the United States. But also, as President Trump said in the press conference yesterday, Russia and Ukraine are tired. They both want peace. They just don't know how to get there. And I think what better person to help negotiate and leverage that peace agreement than President Trump?
1: KT McFarland, always a great conversation. And you are you're very bullish on this deal. So thank you for bringing that to the table. It's not something you hear everywhere.
0: I'm not going to be popular.
1: It's not a question of being popular. It's about being right. And influential. And I love hearing all of these voices and all these opinions. And I love letting our listeners reach their own conclusions. KT, always great. Thanks for talking to us.
0: Thank you.
1: Yeah, that's, you know, I'm hearing KT McFarland talk about what a great deal this is. And at the same time, I get Eric Erickson's newsletter and it says, an American surrender. This is shameful. But here's the problem.

0: You read the first part of Eric's article. Barack Obama sent Iran $20 billion in cash. Donald Trump will send him $300 billion. Well, that's just wrong. We're not sending anything, let alone $300 billion. So if the entire premise of your argument against the deal is based on a falsehood like that, I'm sorry, Eric. I'm just going to stop reading. I suggest you do the same. Coming up in a moment, Daniel Turner, Power of the Future. We'll talk about those data centers, specifically in Virginia, but the larger question about them and electricity and how it's affecting your life, and we'll take your calls on it. First of all, I want to tell you about my friends at BestHotGrill.com, who make the amazing Solaire infrared gas.
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3: This is Hugh Hewitt for townhall.com. The Winter Fortress, the epic mission to sabotage Hitler's atomic bomb, is a 2016 book by Neil Bascom. It tells the harrowing story of Norwegian commandos who attacked the German site at Wehrmacht in World War II. It was the Nazis' only plant for the mass production of heavy water, on which they had placed their primary bet to produce atomic weapons during World War II. I wish it had been converted to the film that it was option to be, because it would have been a shortcut for those who don't understand why Donald Trump is singularly focused on ensuring the Islamic Republic of Iran cannot make or buy a nuclear weapon. Trump is motivated by a conviction similar to that held by Churchill and FDR. They knew Hitler would use any weapon he could obtain, even as Trump and Netanyahu know the fanatics in Iran would use any weapon they could build or buy. Did we achieve enough to end the Iranian regime's nuclear program? Time will tell. The threat has existed for 2 decades now. Bravo to Trump for his orders to start destroying it. I'm Hugh Hewitt.
4: Congress passes the most sweeping civil rights bill ever to be written into the law.
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0: 855-784-4255. Do you support data centers? If you do, are you okay with them literally in your backyard? No. Right? 855-784-4255. Do you oppose data centers? If so, will you stop using smartphones and AI, which is linked to pretty much every smartphone and device that you use right now in your life? Are you going to go, you know, full Amish and just use, you know, a wood-burning stove? All right, it's not that bad, but it's kind of hard to move forward right now with basic devices without utilizing the data processing power that these data centers provide. And are you willing to just veto that for everyone on this planet? And for that matter, are you willing to let China take the lead in this brand new frontier of AI development and high-tech dominance? Because somebody's going to dominate the world with regard to this brand new AI frontier. Shouldn't it be the U.S.? And if it is going to be the U.S., then what are we going to do about the data centers? If you oppose them, how do we move forward? That's the challenge right now. And what is the policy that we should be embracing? How does it affect our energy costs? And why do politicians continue to approve these new data centers in sort of shady ways? Again, not always, but it seems like that's the rule, not the exception. All right, we're going to talk about this, and I want to hear from you. I want to hear about what this fight looks like where you live. 855-784-4255. I've got a pretty good handle on what it looks like here where I live in the greater Washington area, because Virginia is ground zero for it. Daniel Turner is the executive director of Power of the Future. And Daniel, this is the one and only topic anyone in Virginia is talking about these days.
1: It really is, and I think the problem with what we're doing in Virginia is where these data centers are going. Remember, these things can be built pretty much anywhere, and I understand construction companies want to build it where it's convenient for them, right? Northern Virginia has access to every major airport, the entire metropolitan area. They have access to huge water ports, right, from Baltimore or from Newport, so you can get goods pretty readily to the area. So if you're a construction company, plus not to mention the millions of workers who are nearby, so mm-hmm. if you're building one, it makes sense to build it there. But it doesn't make sense for the people. So I do think one of the problems with data center construction is that we don't have to build them in the best locations that are trampling on people's farms or in people's backyards. We can build them in places, you know, how about a lot of Appalachia, which used to have huge coal facilities and has been hollowed out by, you know, Obama's war on coal going back 20 years. We could build them in places like that and give those towns revitalization. So yeah. I think there are solutions.
0: The water is a big equation here, because I've always said, you know, God, we got a lot of desert between, you know, L.A. and Las Vegas. I've driven across it trying to get to Vegas in time for college football. But you got to have a good water source. Is that the key here?
1: You do need water for cooling, without a doubt. And if you go back to Appalachia, there's an awful lot of water there, right?
0: There is. So yeah, that's a good idea.
1: There are some solutions to this problem, but, you know, there's a lot of money involved. There's a lot of haste because people want to build these. The companies want to build them very quickly.
0: Yes.
1: And when you have that combination of expediency and wealth, sometimes the best decisions aren't made.
0: Well, and the thing is, you mentioned Northern Virginia. You're right. The county supervisors all seem, you know, in the dark of night, under shady circumstances, they changed zoning in a rural area that was protected or near a Civil War battlefield and cemetery. And it's like they're purposely trying to tick everybody off that lives there. If it's such a great idea, why do they have to do it in such a shady way?
1: Yeah, there is a lack of transparency happening at the county level and the commissioner level. But sadly, Virginia kind of is developing a reputation like this. We look at the same policies when it comes to transgender kids in schools or covering up sex offenses against transgender kids committed in school. We seem to have a lot of shady boards in Virginia these last couple of years. And this is, you know, unfortunately what happens when you don't get involved with the local election, right? We all talk about the running for president or running for Senate. these little tiny local elections need turnout. You'll have a different voice in your government if you turn out and vote for it.
0: Well said, Daniel Turner. What happens in your house always more important than in the White House. What about the energy? You're an energy expert. You're a show for big oil, as we know, Daniel Turner. What about the energy grid? Because it sure seems like everybody's energy costs are going up, and people say, yeah, because of the data centers. Hold on. Why should I be paying for that? Why should I be subsidizing that?
1: Yeah, I don't think that's actually accurate. Energy prices are going up because we are not producing as much electricity as we did for the last couple of years. It's after a while, I know it gets boring to go back and blame previous administrations, but during the Biden years, we did shut down nationally over 100 coal and natural gas plants.
0: Well, let me jump in. I totally get that, and you know I'm on board with that. If we increase supply, do we have a grid to be able to accommodate the increase of supply of electricity?
1: Absolutely. Yeah. And even enhancing the grid is easier than it is to put back online a coal plant or a natural gas plant. Or in a lot of cases, they were not just taken offline. They were scuttled, right? They were dismantled. They were bombed, right? They were bulldozed. Yeah. There's nothing left of them. So all when right. you remove an awful lot of baseload power from the grid, well, prices go up.
0: And windmills can't replace that, you're telling me. I'm shocked.
1: Never. Never.
0: Daniel Turner, Power of the Future, lovingly a show for big oil. Always great to talk to you, my friend. Thanks for joining us. 855.
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7: News this hour from Town Hall. I'm Ron Taylor. Israel and the Iran-backed Hezbollah terrorist group agreed Friday to halt the heavy fighting in southern Lebanon that had threatened to unravel in an interim peace agreement between the U.S. and Iran. In a Salem Radio Network interview, retired Lieutenant Colonel Robert McGinnis says part of the peace deal with Iran is dependent on Israel's conflict with Hezbollah.
8: The balance of it on working with the proxies like Hezbollah, I can be sympathetic to Israel primarily because they've been attacked consistently by, you know, Hezbollah and obviously the Hamas mess. And then the Houthis continue to occasionally bombard with whatever ballistic missiles they have.
7: Hezbollah and Israel went to war shortly after the outbreak of the wider conflict, with Hezbollah firing rockets and drones at civilian communities in northern Israel and Israel seizing large swaths of southern Lebanon. House Speaker Mike Johnson tells the Salem Radio Network he's predicting Republicans will keep the House as there are many great candidates who are running.
9: I'm very encouraged as I'm out on the field. I mean, we are in a critical midterm election, right on the verge of it. And as you know, we have to defy history to hold the majority, grow the majority for the House Republicans. Only twice in 90 years has a sitting president picked up seats for his party. This one is going to be different than any in the past. This is a midterm unlike any other because of all the many factors.
10: He says Republicans have an excellent chance at maintaining control of the House as solid common sense candidates are running.
9: We've got great candidates, an extraordinary record to run on, a great environment, and meanwhile, the Democrats are going stock raving mad. There's an insurgent left has taken over the Democrat Party. The Marxists are taking control. They're openly running as socialists and anti-Semites and everything else. And I really, really like our chances in the fall. I'm convinced we're going to win.
10: Speaker Johnson was interviewed by the Salem Radio Network. News and analysis at townhall.com.
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10: Kansas City, Missouri plans to boost security by installing facial recognition cameras on buses.
12: However, the rollout has been delayed by technical and financial issues. Officials hope the cameras will be ready for the World Cup matches the city began hosting this week. Privacy concerns have also played a role in the delay. The state backed out of providing funds, but the program is moving forward with federal and local money. Safe Space Global, the company behind the project, believes the technology will enhance safety. Critics worry about privacy and potential misuse. Keith Peters, Washington.
10: Scotland fans have brought a festive atmosphere to Boston during the World Cup. The Tartan Army, as they're known, has filled bars and restaurants, boosting the local economy and challenging beer supplies. Massachusetts Governor Maura Healey extending bar hours, and thousands of Scots have flocked to the...
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1: 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I'm your host, Tony Perkins. 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
1: And Art in the Research Council's Faith, Family, and Future Tour. 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
22: On Sunday, we reached an agreement with Iran that achieves everything we set out to accomplish, everything and much more. Ending the current conflict, reopening the Strait of Hormuz, and preventing Iran from ever obtaining a nuclear weapon. That's what it was all about. That was about 99%. Iran cannot have a nuclear weapon.
1: That was President Donald Trump earlier this week. Well, the release of the agreement's text midweek has raised concerns both here in the United States and Israel. We'll discuss the implications of the agreement with Michelle Bachmann, a former member of the House of Representatives, and she was a member of the Permanent Select Committee on Intelligence and a former presidential candidate. Meanwhile, after a planned attack at last weekend's UFC event at the White House, that was reportedly thwarted. Well, the tension quickly turned back to national security. Senate efforts to reauthorize Section 702 of the Foreign Intelligence Surveillance Act hit a roadblock when President Trump said he would not sign the measure unless it included the Save America Act.
22: I mean, that's all we want. It's not a lot. The Save America Act. And that can be passed any way they want to pass it, but I'm not going to sign FISA unless it's done.
1: We'll discuss the future of FISA with Georgia Congressman Andrew Klein. And House Speaker Mike Johnson will be joining us with his take on this week's events. All of that and more coming up on This Week on Capitol Hill.
5: Today's edition of This Week on Capitol Hill is being presented by AARP.
1: Iran was not the only issue generating controversy this week in Washington. From France, President Trump sparked another round of debate with a Truth Social post announcing that he would delay Jay Clayton's confirmation as Director of National Intelligence unless the Senate first passed the Save America Act, along with the reauthorization of Section 702 of FISA. Joining us now to discuss this and more is Congressman Andrew Clyde, who serves on the House Appropriations Committee and the Budget Committee. He represents the 9th Congressional District of Georgia, where we are tonight. Congressman Clyde, welcome to This Week on Capitol Hill.
23: Well, thank you, Tony. It's great to be with you.
1: All right, before we get into the FISA lapse and the concerns about that and the Save America Act, I want to get your reaction to what we know so far about the Iran deal.
23: Well, I tell you, if there's a person who can make a deal and make a good deal for the United States of America, it's President Donald J. Trump. He loves this country, and I think it would not be a good deal if he didn't want it. If he didn't sign it, then it's got to be a good deal for our country. I really believe the number one requirement was to ensure that Iran never got a nuclear weapon, and that is happening with this particular deal right here. You know, there's some concerns about a $300 billion fund in it, but not one dime of that's coming from the United States. It's basically going to come from frozen money that the United States has, through sanctions, has frozen across the world.
1: Let's talk now about FISA. We're going to talk a little bit later with former Congresswoman Michelle Bachmann more about the MOU, the Memorandum of Understanding that was signed this week. FISA was another big issue. I mean, this is something that is used for foreign intelligence, but you, along with others, myself included, have had some concerns about needed reforms. Many of those reforms have been done, but that's not what held it up. It is lapsed. This is a large part of the president's daily briefing on threats to the country. Are you concerned about that?
23: Well, I'm very concerned about the reauthorization of FISA as it is right now. Okay. 2 years ago, we reauthorized FISA with a number of very good reforms to it, but it still isn't enough. You know, we have a Fourth Amendment in our Constitution, and it talks about being secure in your homes, on your persons, in your papers, all right? And And there's a preemption clause there that says, you know, the Second Amendment has a preemption clause that says shall not be infringed. The Fourth Amendment also has a preemption clause, and it says shall not be violated. Okay, so it is critically important that we uphold the Constitution, the Fourth Amendment of the Constitution, when we reauthorize FISA, because it's foreign intelligence surveillance, not United States citizen surveillance.
1: Let's step back for just a moment and explain exactly what Section 702 does.
23: Well, Section 702 allows for the intelligence agencies of the United States to grab the metadata from all of the electronic communication service providers, you know, whether it's, Verizon or AT&T or any of the large communication service providers, or even now, within the current FISA bill, they made that definition so broad. Now it could be anyone that actually has a router that provides Wi-Fi to you, like Starbucks, right? Okay, or McDonald's, right? And that needs to be tightened up. It's too broad, so that what we have is more security for the privacy of American citizens, so that they are not surveilled. If the government wants to surveil us, fine, get a warrant, all right?
1: Are you confident you can get those provisions into FISA now that it is lapsed? I mean, there should be some robust conversations taking place.
23: Well, it has lapsed, but yet it hasn't lapsed, okay? Back in March, the actual FISA court, Foreign Intelligence Surveillance Act court, reauthorized FISA for a year, and that is something that can happen within the statute. The statute allows that, okay? So literally from March of 2026 to March of 2027, FISA is still actually technically authorized. So we're within this area of a continuing authorization, all right? So it's kind of a gray area that people are like, well, Congress hasn't actually reauthorized it. Well, we actually reauthorized the court to reauthorize it, but it only lasts for a year. So we have a little bit of time yet, okay? But we still need to get these Fourth Amendment protections into the bill, all right? It's like when the government wants to buy the metadata.
1: Right.
23: Commercial entities can buy it, and that's fine, but the government shouldn't be able to, because commercial agencies, they can't throw you in jail. They can't take away your rights. The government can. So the government needs to get a warrant in order to do these things.
1: So that's one issue. That's not what derailed it this time in the Senate. The Senate was moving forward for reauthorization. Then the president this week said, I'm not going to sign it unless it includes, say, the Save America Act. So first, speak to what the Save America Act is.
23: Sure. The Save America Act is really three-pronged. Number one, you have to be a United States citizen to vote. Number two, in order to register to vote, you have to prove United States citizenship. And number three, the voter rolls across the country for federal elections have to be verified to ensure that there are only citizens in those rolls. Now, that means illegal aliens cannot be in the rolls. That also means that legal aliens cannot be on the rolls either. They cannot vote. You have to be a citizen in order to vote, and that is so critically important. We have photo ID required in that as well, and there are about 34 states that require voter ID, but yet there's 16 that don't, and that's
1: right.
23: Very concerning.
1: So this is just common sense.
23: It is. It's common sense.
1: I mean, you have to have an ID to get on an airplane. You have to have an ID to cash a check, if you can cash it. So voting, I mean, that is one of the most sacred duties of a citizen of this country.
23: Absolutely. It is people's voice. For people to make their voice heard in government, the way we do that is the vote.
1: So we just have a little over a minute and a half left. What are the prospects of Save America Act passing?
23: Well, I was very, very pleased to see the president's tweet. I actually spoke to him Monday a week ago, right as the Georgia elections, the early voting started. I spoke to him about this specific issue, and he actually told me then that he said it has to be. Save America Act has to be attached to FISA for me to sign it. And now he comes out with a tweet on it. So I think that gives us great momentum, all right, to push that and make that happen this coming week.
1: Well, it has passed in the House. Save America Act has passed. FISA has passed in the House. The Senate is where the issue lies.
23: That's true, it is, but I think the House is going to try and pass FISA again, and when we do it, we need to be putting Save America Act in with it. The Senate, as you said, the Senate could actually do it, because FISA is over there right now, and as well as the Save America Act is there.
1: Been sitting there.
23: Been sitting there a while.
1: A lot of things sit in the Senate.
23: A lot more than sit in the House, that's for sure. You're right, Tony.
1: Congressman Andrew Clyde, thanks so much for joining us.
23: Thank you.
1: All right, folks, don't go anywhere. When we come back, we're going to be joined by former Congresswoman Michelle Bachmann. She's going to be joining us to talk about the Memorandum of Understanding between the United States and Iran. Is it a good deal? Is it good for Israel? What should we be looking for? All of that and more. Still to come, we're going to be joining the speaker as well. So don't go anywhere. More this week on Capitol Hill. Straight ahead.
0: Americans may not agree on much, but we agree on Social Security. 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
1: Welcome back to This Week on Capitol Hill. I'm your host, Tony Perkins, and we're at Northall Church in Georgia, right outside of Gainesville, Georgia, with a live enthusiastic... All right, we were talking, we just touched on this, but I want to go deeper into the memorandum of understanding that was signed this week between the United States and Iran regarding the war. It buys us 60 more days of a ceasefire as the details are kind of negotiated. But in the 14 paragraphs that we have, it tells us a lot. Joining me now to discuss this and more is Michelle Bachman, a former member of Congress from Minnesota. Now, you served on the House Intelligence Committee during your time in Congress. Based on your understanding and your history of Iran and that regime, what do you make of this memorandum of understanding with the Iranian regime? Will it lead to peace in the Middle East?
6: 100% no, it will not lead to peace because it's rewarding Iran, a terrorist regime, a death-defying regime, a regime that hates the United States and hates Israel with a passion. That hasn't changed despite leadership changes. They intend to take down our nation. They intend to take down Israel as well. So they have zero plans to abide by this agreement. Just look at the statements that were made today by the Ayatollah and by the leadership within Iran. They're very arrogant, very proud, very prideful. They're spurning Donald Trump. And they declared that they're the new superpower. In fact, they said they defeated two superpowers with this memorandum of understanding. They see the agreement that they won and that they defeated the United States and they defeated Israel. Israel is the superpower of the Middle East. We're the global superpower of the world. They see that they've defeated us, and they declared themselves the new global superpower in the Middle East. So that's what they think of the agreement. That's what they think of us. So I don't see any fear on the part of Iran regarding this agreement. They see they're going to become wealthy again. They're going to have freedom again. They can get right back up to their old tricks again to try to destroy the United States and build a nuclear weapon.
1: I was speaking earlier this week with the ambassador to the U.S. from Israel, Ambassador Leiter. And one of the concerns is the frozen assets that will be released. And of course, we don't know all the details of how this framework's going to work. However, there's no discussion in the 14 points about Iran reining in their proxies, Hezbollah, Hamas, the Houthis. Could not these assets, billions of dollars of assets, re-establish the harassment that these proxies, these terrorist proxies, have been toward Israel?
6: Oh, exactly. And as a matter of fact, they made a statement about that today, too. The Iranians said that they plan to use the money to rearm and remilitarize Hezbollah, which is their proxy. So if you see terrorism in the world, it's Iran behind it. They're the number one state sponsor of terrorism in the world. They've been designated that by the United States State Department since 1979. And so Donald Trump, I give him a lot of credit. I love Donald Trump as our president. I'm so grateful for him that he's our president. But I feel like I've seen two Donald Trumps in the Iran war. We had the most brilliant American leader, the bravest, most bold American leader, beginning on February 28th. It was really, truly a miraculous military operation where it was the United States partnering with Israel, our greatest ally. We'd never done anything like this before. It was a first in history. And we saw God miraculously brought one miracle after another, nearly hour after hour after hour, so much so that Iran was practically defeated. We saw not only the Ayatollah killed, all of the Iranian Revolutionary Guard Corps, literally to a person, every leader killed, and then we went down not one, not two, but three levels of leadership destroying their Navy, destroying their Air Force, destroying their military on the ground. We took out their nuclear production facilities. We did great damage to a lot of their missiles and their ballistic missiles and their launchers. We did an incredible job with the hand and blessing of an almighty God. And then I don't know what happened. It's like Donald Trump went to China and he said, now China's going to buy 200 Boeing jets. Okay, whoopee for that. Great. But it's like he came home a different person. I don't know what happened in China. I don't know if it was China. I don't know if he read poll numbers. He got cold feet because the midterms are coming. Poll numbers were going down. The price of gas was going up. People were churning against the war. So this may have been a pragmatic move more than anything, just eyeing the midterms. But this was a once-in-a-lifetime opportunity to destroy the worst state sponsor of terrorism and really the whole regime, because Qatar is the number one funder of terrorism in the world. We could have seen this whole network fall. And that's what I was just shocked at, because Donald Trump was so bold and he made statements that he was going to see this to the end. He was going to bring this whole thing to the end. And then he just pivoted on his heels. And we saw this memorandum of understanding is a document I can't even recognize or understand, because from the White House's point of view, they're saying that the memorandum of understanding is all performance-based. You might have seen Vice President Vance on Sean Hannity's show this week, and he did a flawless job explaining the memorandum of understanding. I thought, gee, this sounds pretty good after the vice president was done, until I read the text. And the text has no teeth of holding Iran accountable. It's the United States that gives Iran everything. Iran doesn't do anything. They have to make a statement that they've been making for 48 years, that they've been lying through their teeth about. And it's that, oh yeah, we won't make nuclear weapons. They've had their fingers crossed behind their back saying that for 48 years. So what's new with that? They're going to say it again. And then they said, yep, we'll open up the streets of Hormuz. Well, today they've been very vocal. They said, yeah, we're planning to charge tolls on this. And they're planning to make hundreds of billions of dollars. It's against international law. They're not allowed to do that. So they intend to be rewarded. And remember where all this started, Tony. It started with October 7. It was Iran that attacked Israel. They attacked through Hamas, their proxy, through Hezbollah, through the Iraqi militias, through the Houthis. So they have people that they pay to do their dirty work. Iran has other groups that they pay to do their dirty work. And they really are Terror Inc. That's all they are. Iran isn't a state. It's a terrorist organization, not the people, but the terrorist organization that runs Iran. So now they're back in business and they'll have money.
1: Michelle, just have 30 seconds left. It may be a pragmatic decision, but what does it do to our relationship with Israel? 20 seconds.
6: It's devastating. If you look at the people of Israel, they're shocked. They feel betrayed. They feel that the United States has stabbed them in the back, because there is no security agreement for Israel in this. In fact, President Trump has slapped Benjamin Netanyahu this way, this way, and this way in the last few days. And there's a very difficult election coming up this fall. Today he said, I don't know if I'll endorse him or not. Maybe I will. I don't know. But he's been very emotional lately, he said. Well, President Trump has looked very emotional lately, and I don't understand it. Again, our role is to be biblical in all of this, and the Bible tells us that nations will be judged for how they treat Israel. And that's really my question about this.
1: Shabbat
7: shalom.
1: Thanks for joining us. Thank you for your insights.
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17: Josh Booth back with Bill Bullington. And hey, Bill, I seem to hear a lot about taxes when it comes to investing.
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1: Welcome back to This Week on Capitol Hill. I'm Tony Perkins, your host, and we are at North Hall Church in Gainesville, Georgia, with a live and decent... And here at North Hall Church, the pastor is with us. And by the way, this is home for Family Research Council's Pray, Vote, Stand chapter for Hall County. And Pastor Bucky, thanks for joining us.
29: Yeah, glad to have y'all and have you here at North Hall Church.
1: Pastor Bucky Kennedy, senior pastor here and host for us tonight. I want to get into a conversation about pastors being engaged, but you just heard Michelle Bachman talking about Israel, a biblical view of Israel, and then I think there are a few foreign policy issues that are more important in our relationship with Israel and Jewish state.
29: Yeah, you know, Tony, most of the time people are looking at Israel through a geopolitical lens, and we have to understand them through biblical truth. And people ask me all the time, well, is Israel today the same Israel of the Bible, which is almost kind of funny. And they think, well, there's a lot that Israel does wrong. They've got a corrupt government. They got all this kind of stuff. And I always remind them, I said, you know something? I'm so glad that God's faithful to me when I'm rebellious. And if you read Israel's history throughout Scripture, God's always been faithful to Israel. He's always disciplined Israel. He's always called them back. But God's not forgotten Israel. And we need to understand that relationship biblically. It's not political. It's not outside that. It is a biblical relationship. And we keep making political decisions about a biblical problem.
1: Right. And I tell people, look, my support of Israel is the support of the Jewish people and the Jewish state and its right to exist and defend itself. I don't endorse every decision they make because I don't endorse every decision my own government makes. So, I mean, that's not what we're saying here. They have a right to exist. God gave them that land. It's their land and should not be given to us to create a two-state solution for the Palestinians. That's not what that land should be.
29: I agree 100%.
1: All right, continuing that line of reasoning or thinking about pastors and churches being involved in issues like that that are now called political issues. What are you doing talking about an issue that's political?
29: Well, I say it's a biblical issue. As a matter of fact, I took our church recently through Romans 9, 10, 11. And I said, here's what Scripture talks about in Israel. And let's see what the Bible says, not what the politicians say, not what the pundits say. And let's look at what God's Word says about our relationship with Israel. You don't have to be mad. You don't have to be angry. Just preach the Bible. The Bible answers the issues.
1: But when churches start to speak to these issues, because, you know, marriage, they say it's a political issue. It's a biblical issue. Life, that is a political issue. It's a biblical issue. Gender, it's a biblical issue. Jesus in chapter 19 said, have you not left me again? But when you do that, you're called a Christian nationalist when you get involved. I was on C-SPAN earlier this week, and I want to play a clip from a question that the host asked me. Play clip 9.
0: Tony, how do you define Christian nationalism?
2: Well, you know, we had that conversation last time I was here. I think I put that back on those who are using the term. It's not a term I use. So, I mean, how would you define Christian nationalism?
0: No, I'm asking you.
2: Well, I mean,
0: I get to ask the question, Tony.
1: They don't know the definition,
29: though.
1: And so they use that as a, it's like calling somebody a bigot just to shut down the conversation. Yeah. It's a pejorative that is used. And it's exactly the last time I was sitting in that chair, they asked me the same question again. What's a Christian nationalism?
29: It's a social construct. I mean, it really is. It's something that we don't have an answer for. Let's make up a name,
1: right?
29: Which is the argument. I love how you handled it. You said, you define it. And a lot of times when I'm discussing Scripture and people are coming up, I said, well, tell me what you think. And most of the time, people have opposition without any evidence. And so they come up with names.
1: Right.
29: And that's kind of what this is. And, you know, I'm an American. I'm a Christian. I'm a Christian that's an American.
1: I love this country.
29: I love our country. But I don't put politics before Scripture.
1: Right.
29: My view and understanding of the Word of God determines my political understanding.
1: Looking back, Chapter 1, what would you say to pastors out there that are reluctant to talk to these issues that affect the culture and the policy that governs our nation?
29: Well, I'd encourage them to preach the full counsel of God. I mean, you don't have to go after the topic, but if you're preaching through the Word, verse by verse, chapter by chapter, you're going to come up on it. And just plainly, boldly, courageously, and confidently speak to the issue. And let the Bible explain the Bible.
1: I encourage pastors just to preach through the Word of God, and those issues are going to come up, and you can address them, and you can't be accused of cherry-picking issues because you're just preaching the Word of God.
29: You know, Tony, I just encourage you to don't be a parent of the latest and greatest. Be a preacher of the Word.
1: Amen. Bucky Kennedy, thanks for hosting the Lord.
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8: Welcome back to This Week on Capitol Hill. I'm your host, Tony Perkins. Thanks so much for tuning in as we're before a live audience here at Northall Church in Gainesville.
9: New audience.
8: Well, while the House of Representatives was not in session in Capitol in Washington this week, many of the members were back in their districts meeting with constituents, attending events, and campaigning. At the same time, primary elections were taking place across several states, including here in Georgia. And these are races that can play an important role in shaping the midterms this fall, determining control of the House and the Senate. Joining us now for our weekly conversation to discuss this and much more is House Speaker Mike Johnson of Louisiana, who joins us from the road. Mr. Speaker, welcome to This Week on Capitol Hill.
10: Hey, Tony, great to be with you.
8: All right, so let's start with the primary results from this week. What was, what's your takeaway?
10: Well, we're feeling good. I think the right candidates are emerging on the Republican side, and what we're seeing is a trend around the country of more and more radical Democrats. You've seen this trend, and we discussed it. The best way to describe it is that I think there's many Mamdani wannabes who are popping up all around the country, many of them running for Congress. And I'll tell you that the alarming thing for the country is that the energy, the money, the excitement, the grassroots is on the side of the insurgent left. People are openly running for Congress as Marxists, as socialists, and far leftists, further left than the party's ever been. So I'm afraid that the time for centrists and moderation and common sense in the Democrat Party is behind us now. And we've got to recognize this is a battle of worldviews and ideologies more than just policy.
8: Mr. Speaker, several months ago, as you we were not even into the primary season, you said you were bullish on the fall's midterm elections. Are you even more so now?
10: I am. I'm convinced. And even the prognosticators now, Tony, are saying that Republicans are favored to win more seats. The latest amount by the Cook Report, which is kind of the gold standard, is they say 214 safe Republican seats, 204 in the Democrat column. And the ones

0: In the middle are the jump ball seats, the swing districts. And so if you think of it, it's a profound thing. The entire control of Congress and the direction of the country will come down to less than 20 seats in the House of Representatives. And so I'm out crisscrossing the country. I've been in New York, Ohio, and here in Michigan over the last 3 days, going to all these swing districts, raising the resources necessary to win. We got great candidates, a great record to run on, a great message. I think the energy will be on our side.
1: You know, you and I have talked about this, Mr. Speaker, about how politics is downstream from the culture and the culture downstream from the church. You know, we're broadcasting here tonight from a church. How important is it that the voice of the church be heard in this hour?
0: Well, it's critical. You know, we have to stand for our values because they happen to be the values of this great nation that we are given to steward. You know, it is, without dispute, the greatest nation in the history of the world by every objective measure. We're the most free, most successful, most powerful, most benevolent nation that has ever been. But we are reminded every day that that is not a guarantee. We're still an experiment of self-governance. And that republic that we are trying to keep rests upon some very important foundations, the principles that made us the great nation. We have to defend those. We have to contend for them and contend for the faith because these things are intertwined. So this is the time for the church and people of faith to be very vocal, to be more consistent and vocal and of greater conviction than we've ever been because the stakes are so very high. We have to get beyond the 250th anniversary and understand that freedom isn't free and it's got to be defended.
1: You know, let me ask you about those foundations because last weekend in Washington, D.C., I was in Washington over the weekend. You were there for the UFC fight there on the lawn of the White House. And we found out that there was a foiled terrorist plot, domestic, that was aimed at the UFC event there at the White House. I mean, this was domestic. I mean, what is causing this coming apart here in our nation?
0: Well, it's been a long trend, of course, moral relativism and the indoctrination that now 2 to 3 generations of American school children have gotten in their schools. Now they're being radicalized online. This foiled terrorism plot that would have happened on the White House premises just on Sunday night involved men from 5 to 6 different states around the country, young men between the ages of their early 30s to as young as 19. And they're in these chat groups on these subversive websites. And they were organizing what they thought would be an assassination, a mass casualty event of members of Congress, the House and Senate, and of course, perhaps even the president himself. So very dangerous times. We've got to recognize that's what we're up against. These are dangerous days. The days are evil, as Scripture says. And we have to walk circumspectly. We have to act accordingly. We've got to make sure we are properly funding on our brave law enforcement agencies and those who are charged with keeping the American people safe.
1: We can do all of that, and I know that Congress is working hard to do that. We were talking earlier with Congressman Andrew Clyde here that represents this district. But there's a moral fabric that is fraying. And when you look at government, civil government doesn't work unless you have self-government. You know, John Adams talked about that. Our government was made for moral and religious people, wholly inadequate for the government of any other. Our institutions that reinforce and instill that have been doing the opposite over the last 50, 60 years. Are we on a path of fixing that?
0: I think we are. I think that, you know, it's sort of a pendulum in the culture, and it was swung so far to the radical left that I do believe there is a backlash. There are little sparks of revival around the country. There's a recognition, interestingly, among young men demographically who are returning to faith and looking for truth, the absolutes that have been absent from the culture for so long. So as we say all the time, this is a moment for us to speak with clarity, conviction, and consistency more than we have, and to be bold about it, go into the public square and share the truth in love, of course, but to let people know that there is an absolute, there are commands that were given by our Creator. And I think the 250th anniversary, Tony, is a perfect opportunity for us to use it as a teachable moment. I like to say this all the time, take young people straight to the second paragraph of the nation's birth certificate. We hold these truths to be self-evident, that all men are created equal, not just born equal, created equal. and that it is God himself that gives us our inalienable rights, not government. We owe our allegiance to our Creator, and that's where our responsibility is as well.
1: All right, 30 seconds left, Mr. Speaker. This would be a great time for people to actually participate in the God and Government course that you used to teach, right?
0: Yeah, right. Good time for education.
1: All right, well, we'll encourage people to check that out. Mr. Speaker, thanks so much for taking time to join us this week. We look to see you next week in Washington, D.C.
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1: 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All right, after the break, a few final thoughts on the news of the week. 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
11: Josh Booth back with Bill Bullington. And hey, Bill, I seem to hear a lot about taxes when it comes to investing.
12: Well, a lot of people pay an awful lot of attention to taxes, and oftentimes it hurts their investment performance. 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
11: So really, you should just have a balanced approach.
12: Balance is key. 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
11: And there's really no one-size-fits-all plan.
12: No, I've never seen two people that were identical when it came to their investment profile. It just hasn't happened yet.
11: So what should people do?
12: Give me a call or go to my website, bullingtoncapital.com. Either way, the phone number is 330-664-0700, and that website again is bullingtoncapital.com.
1: More than two decades ago, in 2004, Harvard professor Samuel Huntington warned in his book, Who Are We?, that America was facing a crisis of identity. He argued that a nation cannot remain united without a common culture, a common history, and a common understanding of itself. Remove those foundations and a society inevitably fragments into competing tribes, interests, and identities. Huntington pointed to the Anglo-Protestant creed as the core of America's unifying identity. He argued that America's political institutions and civic ideals did not arise in a vacuum, but were rooted in a culture shaped by Protestant Christianity. If Huntington identified the foundation of America's shared identity, educator E.D. Hirsch explained how that identity was transmitted through a common biblical literacy that provided Americans with a shared vocabulary, history, and moral framework. Without that shared knowledge, the cultural foundations of the nation
13: its identity inevitably begin to erode.
14: The Founding Fathers were immersed in biblical imagery. Benjamin Franklin famously proposed a national seal depicting Moses at the Red Sea. Political leaders routinely drew upon scripture when discussing liberty and self-government. The Bible shaped how Americans understood these issues of freedom and self-government. Even those who were not Orthodox Christians were influenced by the biblical worldview that permeated colonial America. What happens when that biblical literacy disappears? A nation that forgets its story loses its identity. And when a people lose their identity, they become fragmented. That is precisely what Huntington warned about. Americans increasingly identify themselves by race, class, political ideology, or special interest rather than a common national story. The consequences of this loss of historical memory extend beyond America's understanding of itself. They also affect America's understanding of one of the most important sources of its cultural inheritance, the Jewish people and the biblical story of Israel. America's affinity for the Jewish people did not begin with the modern state of Israel. As historian Walter Russell Mead observed, for generations, Americans viewed Jewish history through the lens of Scripture and found in Israel's story lessons about liberty, covenant, and national purpose. As biblical literacy declines, Israel is increasingly viewed only through a contemporary political lens, ignoring its biblical and historical foundations. Meanwhile, anti-Semitism has risen across America and the West. Certainly, anti-Semitism has many causes, yet it is difficult to ignore the connection between a society that no longer understands the Bible and one that increasingly misunderstands the Jewish people whose history fills its pages. The rise of anti-Semitism and the weakening of support of Israel did not occur overnight. The ground was prepared over decades as biblical literacy declined and historical memory faded. As America celebrates its 250th anniversary, we have an opportunity not merely to commemorate our history, but to recover it. We can rediscover the biblical foundations that shaped our nation and strengthened the shared identity Huntington warned was slipping away. The Bible is not merely a religious text, but one of the foundational documents of American civilization. To understand America, one must understand the Bible. When that understanding is lost, we lose not only part of our history and identity, but also the story that once united us.
7: Oh, yeah! There it is! What do you mean? That real first warm day in Cleveland. Man, the whole city wakes up.
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19: 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Is your weight or are your joints preventing you from doing some of the activities that you enjoy? Would your life improve if you, say, lost a few pounds, had less pain, and had better natural energy? I want you to listen to this.
20: 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I've gone up several notches on my belt, so my clothes are becoming outdated now because I've lost quite a bit of weight.
21: 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I really like it. I've lost 21 pounds, and my joints are 90% better. They're awesome. I can move around and not be in pain. Collagenate has really, really helped me be a lot more mobile, and I just really love it.
0: To my amazement, I have lost all the cellulite. I have almost got my hourglass figure back, and I'm 69 years old, so I'm absolutely thrilled.
19: 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Hey, I've got Carla Jarrett on the phone with us today, and Carla, of course, is a good friend. 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She's been a fitness and nutrition professional for some 28 years, and her main focus is to help people lose weight safely so they can keep that weight off. 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Also, to help aging people improve their health internally so they can have better energy naturally. 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It's all things that we all want, right? As you just heard from the snippet of testimonies, their most popular product, Collagenate, has helped thousands of people, including yours truly, to lose weight safely and to feel better. Collagenate is also great for the joints, the muscles, skin, and hair, and has many anti-aging benefits. And Carla Jarrett, welcome to the show. How are you doing this afternoon?
2: Great. How are you?
19: Doing well. And you know, for those who may be listening for us for the first time, Collagenate is a natural product and promotes good results in many, many areas. And of course, Vim and Vigor has been working with Collagenate for some 13 years now. We're going to hear from many of their customers today, some who just wanted to lose a little belly fat, to others who were suffering from joint pain, arthritis, and or fibromyalgia. Now, I want you to jot the number down as we get started today. It's 1-800-622-FIN, 1-800-622-8446, 800-622-FIN. You know, Carla, I know personally that Collagenate really works. I lost 20 pounds in just 5 weeks on Collagenate, and you have thousands of customers who have not only lost weight with Collagenate, but also noticed great improvements in their joints. We just heard from a few of them. Fred, for example, lost several inches in his waistline and got noticeable improvements in his knees. Allison lost 21 pounds and her joints are feeling much better for her. And Linda, at age 69, lost cellulite and got her hourglass figure back. Look at her go. Now that's just amazing, Carla. Both weight loss and joint pain relief in one product. Carla, why don't you first of all explain what in the world is Collagenate?
2: Sure. Yes, what Collagenate is it's a specially formulated liquid collagen supplement. And collagen is that main protein that makes up our hair, skin, ligaments, and joints. We do work with one of the top collagen experts in the country at helping collagen to be very absorbable. So it's a collagen supplement combined with an organic aloe vera, which really helps with the absorption.
19: Why do we need collagen in the first place, Carla?
2: Yes. Well, collagen is that main structural protein that holds our bodies together, keeps us strong and youthful. Collagen is the main protein that makes up our hair, skin, ligaments, and joints. But unfortunately, we start losing the ability to produce collagen in our mid-20s. So, of course, as we get older, we really notice the loss of collagen and that our skin starts to wrinkle, our joints start to hurt, and we start to become more fat and less muscle.
19: Well, you know, that explains a lot, but here we go with Collagenate to the rescue. What makes Collagenate such a good source of collagen?
2: Like I said, we work with one of the top collagen experts in the country. Our collagen's gone through a special enzymatic process and combined with an organic aloe vera juice, which really helps with the absorption. And we've actually had our Collagenate compared molecularly next to other collagen supplements, and it's much superior that the body can absorb and utilize the collagen, which is really what makes the difference, of course, if our body can use that collagen so it can help with the repairing.
19: Mm-hmm. You know, we can see why Collagenate, being a good absorbable source of collagen, would be good for the joints, the hair, the skin, and that sort of thing. But how does Collagenate help people lose weight, Carla?
2: Well, yes, it's a protein. And what proteins do is they help your body to repair, because this is a very absorbable protein, helps our bodies to repair and to put on better muscle or to actually improve our metabolism. And that's what we want. As our muscle gets better and our metabolism gets better, it means that we can burn more fat and calories all the time, which is what we want. We want a good metabolism.
19: You know, there's a few things that make Collagenate very unique. What makes it different than other weight loss products that are out on the market?
2: Well, there's no stimulants in Collagenate. There's no laxatives, no diuretics. It's really working on a different mechanism than other weight loss products out there. Collagenate is not forcing your body to do something unnatural, which a lot of products are trying to force your body to do something. Collagenate is actually working with your body to help your body to naturally have a better metabolism so that you naturally can burn more fat and calories.
19: Very interesting, and it certainly makes sense as you listen to the information here. If you're just joining our conversation, we're talking with Carla. She is the Vim, by the way, of Vim and Vigor's Collagenate. 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Collagenate is the name of the product, and it comes in a shapely, dark, bluish, purple bottle. Got a bit of a figure to it, kind of a waist, very distinct. Carla's going to be with us for several more minutes discussing the many benefits of Collagenate, but I want you to jot that number down as you're just joining us, perhaps. 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You know, Carla, all these people that we're hearing from are actual customers of yours, right?
2: Yes, they are, and all of them, you know, tend to be skeptical at the beginning, of course, because we've all heard it all, and many of them have tried all sorts of other things in the past that did not work for them.
19: Right.
2: But they find that Collagenate is the one thing that finally does work for them, and then they're willing to share their testimony with others. So they are not paid actors or endorsers. They're actually customers that have bought Collagenate on their own or heard us on the radio, decided to give it a try, got results, and then volunteered to share their story.
19: You know, many have found that with Collagenate, Carla, that they're able to lose weight in those hard-to-lose areas that we all sort of contend with from time to time, like the waist or the belly area. Why is that?
2: Well, Collagenate's really promoting a true fat loss, which is what we want. We want our bodies to lose just the fat and keep the muscle. And what that means is that, of course, that there's not going to be a rebound over weight gain later on, which, of course, is great.
19: Yeah.
2: But what that also means is that it's going to help burn the fat in the areas that need it. Now, for most of us, as we get older, of course, that waist or belly area becomes the area where the fat likes to accumulate. And because Collagenate's really promoting that true fat loss, it's going to target in on those areas better than, say, you know, some product that's maybe just a stimulant or a diuretic or something.
19: Yeah, good point. You know, I want to share with our listeners, Carla, for a second here, on a conversation that you had with a customer of yours. Her name is Esther. Esther suffered with arthritis for some 10 years and also fibromyalgia. Now, she thought her active life was over because she turned 60 and was still in a lot of pain, but she got a good surprise when she discovered Collagenate. Listen to this.
3: Hi, Esther. I hear you're doing really well with Vim and Vigor's Collagenate. So why don't you tell us how you're doing?
4: Well, I was diagnosed with fibromyalgia. I couldn't do hardly anything. I coached swimming and diving, dancing. I had to give it all up because I thought I wasn't going to be able to hardly walk anymore. And now I'm doing fine. I started taking Collagenate to help me with my muscles, and I didn't even plan on the weight loss. I've also lost 25 pounds now.
2: Great. So your pain is better, and you've lost 25 pounds also.
4: Oh, my pain is great. I can do just about anything now. Before, I couldn't bend down. I couldn't walk. I couldn't dance anymore. I have arthritis also, and you can see the arthritis in my joints, but I don't feel the pain anymore.
2: That's wonderful. Now, Esther, how long have you been suffering with joint pain?
4: For quite a while, I've had arthritis bothering me for about 10 years, but the fibromyalgia, I was just diagnosed with that about 2 years ago.
2: Okay, and had you tried other things for the pain?
4: I was taking a lot of Aleve, Tylenol, anything that would help, and it cut the pain a little, but it masked it, but it didn't take it away, and I don't have any of that pain anymore.
2: That's wonderful. And once you started Collagenate, how long did it take before you started seeing some pain relief?
4: Well, I would say it was probably about 6 weeks. And I was getting a little discouraged, but then I started waking up in the morning, and my fingers I could bend, and it didn't bother me. And after about 2 months, I was feeling great.
2: That's wonderful. So you said in about 6 weeks it started kicking in, and then by about 8 weeks you pretty much were moving around and able to do activities that you hadn't been able to do for years.
4: Absolutely. Back to normal. I can swim a couple of miles and not have a problem with it. Collagenate is wonderful.
2: That's great. Now, are you needing to take Aleve or Tylenol or any of those painkillers anymore?
4: Not at all. No, I don't take them at all anymore.
2: Well, that is great. And then now, how often do you still take Collagenate? Once a day?
4: Just once a day.
2: And then you lost 25 pounds along the way.
4: 25 pounds, and I didn't even plan on that. I can't say I didn't care about the weight, but I just wanted my life back.
2: Well, you got that back and more.
4: I did. I absolutely did. It's wonderful. I have friends who are older in their 80s, and they're taking it now and love it. I just want everybody to know about it, because why should you take all of these drugs when you don't have to? Ann Emmons, I was doing a musical with her, and she's 80 years old trying to play the piano, and she knew I was crippled, and she wanted to know what I was doing. And I told her, and she's told other people and other people, it gives you your life back. We checked with our doctors. She had her neurologist check it out. She didn't want to take anything that would interact with her other medications. And they said, hey, it's perfectly safe. There's nothing in there that's going to interact with anything you're taking, and you might as well try it.
2: Well, thank you so much for your time, Esther.
4: Well, you're very welcome. One thing I wanted to say is, I'm one of those people who listen to the radio, and I have never bought anything. Collagenate's the first thing that I've ever stepped out on a limb and thought, and it actually works.
2: Great, Esther. Well, you have a great rest of your day, and thank you so much for your time.
19: That's just incredible. You know, I want to mention for those of you who've gotten like Esther was, and you've succumbed to believing that you have to live with pain, or that you've hit a certain age and you can't do the activities that you really enjoy anymore, and you've sort of just given up. Go out on a limb like Esther did just one more time and give Collagenate a try. These are real, actual people whose lives have improved dramatically once they tried Collagenate. Now, Carla, it took about 6 weeks for Esther to get started with a pain relief, but by about the eighth week, was back swimming and dancing and feeling great. Now, earlier we heard from Fred. He said that his knee was feeling significantly better within, say, 6 to 7 days. How long does it usually take for people to get results with Collagenate?
2: Well, you know, that can really vary. You know, like Fred, within 6 to 7 days, his knee was feeling better. That was actually a very fast relief, obviously.
19: Mm-hmm.
2: Esther, you know, had suffered with arthritis and fibromyalgia for over 10 years, and so it took 6 weeks to kick in for her.
19: Yeah.
2: So people have to realize, of course, that depending on what's going on in their body, it may take a little bit longer for the collagen to really kick in and help. But we do find that it works on the majority of people within the 2 to 3 months period of time. But we definitely urge people to call us if they're not seeing results towards the end of the first month.
19: Mm-hmm.
2: Because that's when we like to walk through things and see what they're doing, make sure they're taking it correctly and doing everything right in order to get the best results, of course.
19: You know, it's interesting. We've heard from many of your customers with arthritis and or fibromyalgia who've really experienced good pain relief with Collagenate. Why is that so, Carla?
2: Well, yes, that the main ingredient being collagen, and basically that the way it's formulated, that the body seems to really be able to utilize that collagen, because we've noticed time and time again, we have customers that have gotten great results. You know, it started out as a weight loss product, but what's been so amazing is all the feedback that we've gotten back from people with arthritis, fibromyalgia especially, and there was a medical study done with fibromyalgia patients who also had TMJ, a temporal mandibular joint problem.
19: Sure.
2: And it was amazing the good results that they got.
19: That's a common issue with a lot of people. You know, an interesting one more comment about Esther here. You know, she tried Collagenate hoping for pain relief and got much more. She also lost 25 pounds on Collagenate.
2: Mm-hmm.
19: So really, she got double for her money, both weight loss and pain relief. So just incredible.
2: Mm-hmm.
19: You may be joining our conversation here in midstream. If so, we're discussing the many benefits of Vim and Vigor's Collagenate today. 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
22: Hi, my name is Renee. I'm from Grand Prairie. Since I've been using Collagenate, I've lost 20 pounds. It has helped tremendously with my bursitis and my hips. And also, I have more energy, a glow to my skin. I am loving it, and I am loving how it makes me feel.
23: Hello, this is Pastor Ted Ward from Albany, New York. Found out about Collagenate from radio station, so I decided to just give it a try. That's about 3 weeks now, and I lost 2 inches around my stomach, my belly. And I usually take some medicine twice a day for my knees. I had an operation and pins on both of my knees. But since I've been taking the Collagenate, I stopped taking that medicine, and my knees really feel good.
19: You know, there you have Ted, Pastor Ted. He lost a couple of inches in his belly to Leonic, who lost 80 pounds on Collagenate. You know, Carla, does someone need to have, you know, a lot of weight to lose for Collagenate to really work effectively?
2: No, we've had the full range. I mean, we have people that don't need to lose at all that take it for the other benefits. We have people like me, you know, mm-hmm. I took it initially just to lose that last inch in my waist, which it did for me, and then I found it helped my knees a lot. And we have a lot of athletes that take it just for staying leaner and for the muscle tone and especially the repairing after workouts. And then, of course, to people like Leonic that needed to lose a lot of weight, lost 80 pounds on it,
19: sure.
2: And everything in between. And the nice thing is that Collagenate seems to work well for all body types.
19: You know, there's quite an age range that we're looking at here of customers on Collagenate. Here we have Leonic, young man, started at 17 years old, bless his heart, and lost so much weight. And then I know Esther, she said she has friends in their 80s on Collagenate. Mm-hmm. Is there kind of an age requirement or limit that we're looking at age-wise, Carla?
2: Well, we just say past puberty, of course, which I think all weight loss products have on it, but past puberty, which, you know, is anywhere from 12 to 14 years on, and then we have people up into their 80s and 90s taking Collagenate. Of course, like for Leonic, it helped really well with the fat loss, and he's kept that weight off for several years now, which is nice, not needing to take Collagenate anymore. As we get older, of course, and need it for the joints and the skin and the anti-aging benefits, then we may want to stay on it to keep those anti-aging benefits. So what I do is I take Collagenate every other day now. So we do have people with joint issues. They may get the weight down to the desired weight and then take Collagenate maybe every other day or depending on whatever their body needs for their joint requirements.
19: Yeah, good point. Talking with Carla Jarrett today here on the program and what I consider to be the eighth wonder of the world, Collagenate. You know, Carla, I noticed that both Geneva and Renee noticed improvements in their skin as well. Tell us why that is.
2: Yes, well, collagen's that main protein in our skin that keeps our skin thick and healthy and uplifted and more youthful looking. So the nice thing is a lot of people find that their skin tone and structure, and especially the upliftedness in their face, really improves a lot when they get on Collagenate.
19: Sure.
2: Which makes sense. They try to push collagen in through the skin with lotions and creams.
19: Right.
2: Whereas Collagenate's a means of getting collagen in internally.
19: Mm-hmm.
2: And that really helps.
19: You know, let's go to the other end of the scale here, Carla. What if someone is, let's say they're very thin, but wants the collagen benefits for their joints, skin, nails, or hair? Tell us about the thin people who want to take Collagenate.
2: Yes, that's fine, too. The nice thing about Collagenate is it's not a drug. You know, drugs force our bodies to do things even when it's not needed to be done.
19: Right.
2: Collagenate's not a drug. It's a safe nutritional supplement. So, fortunately, the body knows where it's needed. So, we have a lot of thin people that take Collagenate for the other benefits, especially thin elderly people. We have a lot of people that put their parents on it that might be in convalescent homes, but they find that their skin gets thicker once they get on Collagenate and they bruise less. And we've heard from several people that make making comments about that, that they bruise less once they get on collagenate.
19: Very interesting. You know, we've heard a lot of amazing testimonies today, and you know, some people will ask, and we get asked this often too, you know, if this is that good, why aren't we hearing about collagenate all over the place, Carla?
2: Mm-hmm. Well, you know, we're not a marketing scheme.
19: Yeah.
2: And a lot of times, you know, the products that you hear about just overly much that are on TV and the radio and everything, you find out that they're really more marketing schemes, and they leave as fast as they come. You know, every year there seems to be a new product or a new weight loss gimmick or whatever, and then you find out a couple years later that the information was false and they were just selling and they went out of business and whatever. We've really stood the test of time, and that Collagenate really has a long-term success rate. We've been working with it for over 13 years, but I did not major in business or marketing. I was a pre-med student in college, and then, you know, I worked in a health food store for years, and I've taught aerobics for years, and it was really my desire to help people and my dislike for the unsafe dieting that I saw people going through and the yo-yo dieting, and my goal to help people to be able to lose weight and keep the weight off and to improve their health long-term that drove me into this business.
19: Interesting. It's really been just an incredible success. You know, and speaking of that, with the 13 years and just the mileage that you have behind you with Collagenate and the wonderful success that's gone on, how did the idea of utilizing collagen really begin with this?
2: Well, that actually began over 30 years ago with a French-Canadian scientist that first created a collagen formula for chickens that had fatty liver disease, but also when chickens get too fat, they can't lay their eggs.
19: Mm.
2: And he developed a collagen supplement, which really helped for the chickens. And then they did studies with other animals and found they got leaner. And then, of course, it progressed to a human formula. And then we've done lots of studies with it and worked with one of the top collagen experts at helping it to become more absorbable and to taste better and be in a form that people can take and utilize. So it's really been over the course of maybe over 30 years that this has developed.
19: Sure. You know, it's no secret that as folks go into their vitamin stores and, you know, they see collagen supplements out there, but what makes Collagenate hands above better than other collagen supplements out there?
2: Well, it definitely is the absorbability. And like I said earlier, we've had it compared molecularly next to other collagen supplements. And just molecularly, it's much superior that the body can absorb and utilize it. But what really makes a difference is people's firsthand experience. I mean, I've tried other collagen supplements myself. I've stopped collagen, tried others. We get calls all the time from some of our customers that have tried other things that they found on the store shelf or the health food store shelf. And they always come back to us and say they ended up wasting their money, that the other thing didn't work, like Collagenate.
19: Yeah.
2: So it's really the benefits that people feel and see in their bodies that makes the difference.
19: A couple more questions, Carla, while we got you on the line. You know, a lot of companies will get an auto ship once orders are made. And talking about the mechanics of the ordering process, do you put people on auto ship, Carla?
2: No, we do not put people on auto ship, and a lot of times I'm thanked for that. You know, I'm a Christian, and I run this company like I like to be treated.
19: Yes.
2: And I know I've been stuck buying other products from other companies, and you can't get them to stop sending you things and stop dinging your credit card. And so we do not do that. We do have a membership program which allows our regular customers to stay on our products at a discount, but we don't automatically put our new customers on an auto ship and force them to keep getting product, which is good. They have control of when they want to call and order more.
19: You know, Carla, it's interesting. As people call the number 1-800-622-THIN, are you open 24 hours?
2: No, we're not. And that's because we do not farm our calls out, which is a good thing because it means that when somebody calls in here, they get somebody that knows about Collagenate, that takes it themselves, has their family and their friends taking Collagenate, and can answer their questions. A lot of companies farm their calls out to order taking warehouses. And of course, you call and all you have is an order taker. We actually have customer service people that can help and answer people's questions. But, of course, it means that we're not here 24 hours. But people can leave their name and number on our voicemail. If they happen to get the voicemail, of course, we'll give them a call back.
19: Sure, very good. And, you know, some questions that we get asked a lot about Collagenate, I'll ask you, of course, Carla. Do people have to go on, say, kind of a restrictive diet to really get results with Collagenate?
2: Well, no, we do not recommend restrictive dieting because, of course, that usually backfires.
19: Yeah.
2: So we just tell people to eat what's comfortable throughout the day, but, of course, keep their portion sizes reasonable, and then just take the tablespoon of Collagenate once a day, and then to keep us posted. You know, if they're not seeing results within the first month, of course, to give us a call.
19: And, you know, one of the more popular questions we get asked, and one that I could really answer, really, if you get down to it, do people need to exercise to make Collagenate work?
2: I know you always ask this one because I know you did not exercise, no. And you still lost 20 20 pounds in 5 weeks.
19: That's right.
2: But obviously, as an exercise instructor,
19: sure.
2: I like to get people exercising too. So, of course, if people can get a little bit of exercise, a little bit of movement, even walking or whatever, that's going to help the results along. But we have had people that either didn't have time to exercise, and we've had several handicapped people that were not able to exercise that have still gotten good results with collagenate.
19: Sure. Very good point. Carla, thank you so much for all that you do for our listeners, for all the great customers and wonderful success with collagenate. Always good to have you on the show.
2: Well, thank you. You have a great rest of your day.
19: You too, Carla. Carla Jarrett, our good friend joining us today. 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
9: The words of the preacher. Be it known, this matter is by decree unto all people, every tribe, tongue, and nation, to the intent that the living may know that the Most High ruleth in the kingdom of men. You're listening to Jeff Turing. Welcome to One of His Footmen.
13: Welcome to another edition of One of His Footmen. We are here in beautiful Independence, Ohio, north of the Ohio River, with St. Ryan of Independence, His Holiness, His Majesty, His Big Money.
14: Yeah, that's right. You know that.
13: What's going on, dude?
14: Not much, man.
13: Plenty going on in the Trump world.
14: Yeah.
13: He's making peace all over the world. He is peacemaker.
14: Yeah.
13: Blessed are the peacemakers.
14: He is the fight maker and the peacemaker.
13: Exactly.
14: I'm still like riding high from that fight on Sunday.
13: The UFC on the lawn, in the cage.
14: It's amazing.
13: Making liberals scream, yeah. Cry.
14: Yes. Liberal tear creator. Loved it.
13: We love it. That's because we need to make them cry so that there's more salt water for the oceans in case it gets
14: a
13: global warming.
14: Yes. Yes. Mm-hmm. Indeed. The fight was supposed to start at 8, right?
13: Mm-hmm.
14: And Dana White had like the top weatherman there, actually. And they're like, it's going to guarantee this is going to be a massive storm, but it's going to be a short one. So it's going to hit at 8 o'clock or whatever. By 9 o'clock, it'll be gone. Dana White's like, yeah, we're going to go out there. It'll hit. We'll clean, you know, and we're going to start at 9. So then it comes at 8. There's no storm. No storm at all the whole night. And it, like, circled around Washington.
13: What manner
14: of... Like, it, like, separated, dude. It was nuts.
13: What manner of man is this that even the wind and the waves obey him?
14: Yeah. Love it. That was
13: peace
14: nuts.
13: Peace be still.
14: Yeah.
13: I love it.
14: Yeah, it was so great, man.
13: Good.
14: I think since he's, like, talking about it, you know.
13: Celebrate like, yeah. the 250th.
14: Yep.
13: Yeah, praise
14: it's
13: the
14: awesome,
13: Lord.
14: Man.
13: Praise the Lord.
14: What's going on in Iran there?
13: Yeah, we have a memorandum signed.
14: The 14-point peace deal.
13: The agreement to the agreement.
14: Yes.
13: Mm-hmm.
14: What do you think about it?
13: I think it's Trump. That is Trump negotiation. That's diplomacy at its best.
14: Yeah.
13: You may not like all the points of it, but it's certainly better than the Bush doctrine with forever war.
14: Right.
13: And so, yeah, like Churchill says, better to jaw, jaw, jaw than the war, war, war.
14: Right. I don't understand why everyone's getting all mad about it.
13: Oh, I do. Sure. Because you got warmongers like Lindsey Graham that have been sowing the seed of death, bringing the death toll for whom the bell tolls for years, and Bolton and the hawkish. Then you got nuts on the left to just cry about anything that he does because they got red man crazy syndrome. But we have a memorandum of understanding, and they're calling it the MOU.
14: Nice.
13: A memorandum. Formal preliminary agreement to an agreement to actually a very difficult situation. It's not like any other, because Iran ideologically does not seek peace. Any other country, if you go to war, eventually you get what you want, you win, the victory goes to spoils, and then you sit down and sign a treaty, and then everybody goes home. But it's not the case here. So for diplomacy, obviously far more difficult to make peace with a regime that does not want peace. So we have artful diplomacy. Trump is being the big brother to the world, because really, you have global economics. This isn't a normal war.
14: Right.
13: And so the war with Ukraine and Russia does not affect the global markets. You don't have thousands and millions of gallons of oil swimming around there. You have some in the Black Sea, but very, very little.
14: I mean,
13: like the Strait.
14: Oil would be at like 210, 215, maybe $1.90 if the war in Ukraine wasn't going on. You know what I'm saying? Like
13: sure,
14: on top
13: between
14: of,
13: both wars.
14: Yeah, between, because you can add it up a little bit. It's not like enough like this one did. You know, it didn't jump Brent up to, you know.
13: It ain't like the Strait of Hormuz.
14: Right.
13: I mean, you have just a ton.
14: It affected Europe, not us.
13: So the Iranians really are like, you know, the crappy cousin of the Arab world.
14: Yeah.
13: They are belligerent. They're difficult to work with. They lob missiles even at their own neighbors.
14: Mm-hmm.
13: you know, I mean, they're just the belligerent drunk in the room that nobody wants to get in his face because he's the cousin.
14: Right.
13: The redheaded
14: stepchild.
13: Yeah.
14: There's a podcast I listen to, the PBD podcast, and there's a dude on there named Adam, and his phrase for Iran is they're like the smelly kid on the playground, which I thought was kind of funny. Because, you know, like when you're in middle school, like there's that smelly kid, you don't, no one goes around him.
13: Right.
14: You know?
13: Yeah.
14: I thought it was funny.
13: Yeah. And it also has to do with their age. So, you know, this is an old country. Iraq, right next to them, their neighbor, and this is how old it is. And living in the New World, geopolitical diplomacy and negotiations and just the idea of geopolitical age in the New World is so different. So you got to think, Iraq, just the neighbor of Iran, is the original location of the Garden of Eden.
14: Yeah.
13: I mean, that's how old it is.
14: Right.
13: So you have civilizational ties.
14: The beginning of time.
13: From the beginning of time, one state over.
14: Right.
13: You know, like it's Texas, one state over.
14: Mm-hmm.
13: So you break that down. So you have the Garden of Eden, then you go to the flood. You have four men that survived the flood, of course. Noah and his boys.
14: Right.
13: So Shem, Ham, Japheth, Noah. You have four people. That's it. This was starting the whole idea there. You have the son of Ham is Cush. The son of Cush is Nimrod. Nimrod is the one who builds the city there in Shinar, the capital city of Iraq. And of course, Nineveh, famous for a whale swallowing Jonah.
14: Mm-hmm.
13: So famous for Jonah and the whale, Nineveh. And of course, the ships of Tarshish that are flying around there. Where does Jonah flee to out of all the world? He runs to Tarshish.
14: Mm-hmm.
13: And of course, the whole story of ships of Tarshish. So we're still in the same neighborhood.
14: Right.
13: I mean, this is like parallel with Jonah and the whale and really not far after the flood.
14: Right.
13: It's the same thing. It's still repeating. So we're having literally a biblical narrative happening with the survival. You had right after Nimrod builds the first kingdom, for before that it was all tribal.
14: Mm-hmm.
13: So this guy decides, I mean, he's an up-and-rising oligarch, one of the very first ones of history, Nimrod.
14: Yeah.
13: He goes from tribal living, country living, to building a kingdom. Within the kingdom, of course, you know, the king takes and the peasants give.
14: Yeah.
13: So society is drastically changing. And then you have the Babylonian Empire. Then you have the Persian Empire.
14: Yeah.
13: And then right there is the Persian Empire is Iran.
14: Right.
13: So look at the survival of the country that the New World, who's only 250 years old, is at war with.
14: Right. And
13: you're going to have a war of attrition with a country that has been around since, give or take, a couple decades after the flood.
14: Right.
13: Good luck.
14: Yeah.
13: Good luck. So what would be the goal? You know, these warmongers, what is their exit strategy? What would be their goal? Because they're whining and complaining about the 14-point plan.
14: Right.
13: Well, what's your alternative?
14: I know. What was Barack Obama's JCPOA? You know, that thing was garbage, dude.
13: Just appease.
14: Yeah.
13: Just to buy them, you know.
14: Right. And they still could go and get a nuclear weapon if they wanted to. They could still build one. It stopped them from not doing any of that.
13: And so that's exactly what happens. You have a belligerent drunk, and then you're going to go up there and buy him a drink.
14: Right.
13: You know, that's your way of peacemaking. That's your way of solving the problem is just let's buy him a couple more shots. That was Obama's idea.
14: Yeah. And then they... Pallets of cash. And it was funny because JD went on Megyn Kelly's podcast and he was on Fox too. And he like looked at the camera and he was like, Iran's not getting a single dollar of American tax money. You know, they're not giving them $300 billion.
13: That should have been clearer.
14: Right. Yeah.
13: That should have been clearer in the print.
14: Yeah.
13: Because if you read the print, it says as a general overarching financial $300 billion, which it's technically not $300 billion, but the overarching is $300 billion.
14: Yeah.
13: And it's not clear what they're doing is they're verbalizing what the writing says. Vance has given interpretation by saying that the United States is not giving a dime. What we're doing is we are making an agreement to a hopeful agreement that there will be financing or banking provided loans via Arab states mostly,
14: because
13: that's what he's talking about, is
14: their
13: financing
14: neighbors
13: through the region.
14: Yes.
13: So their neighbors, their fellow brothers of Esau and Ishmael, and they're going to hopefully step up and offer banking. That is the trick, you know, because when you read the agreement, it doesn't necessarily look like that.
14: And basically, it's more of like a ceasefire. I mean, I'll give my honest opinion. I honestly don't think they're not going to follow through.
13: No.
14: I think Israel's going to start something. And that's going to kick it off. because Israel is really pissed about this.
13: It's understood. I think, you know, I think everybody at the table realizes they're not going to stick with the plan. You know, they're not going to just all of a sudden become, oh,
14: right.
13: Well, we're going to obey these treaties, right. And we're not going to funnel money to Hamas and to Hezbollah and to the Houthis.
14: The thing that makes me so mad about, like, the whole Israel getting upset with us doing this is that go in there and do it yourself. Risk your own people because it's your border. We don't mind helping you out. But don't expect us to bring ground troops in or do any of this other stuff. And then we stopped them from getting a nuclear weapon, which was the goal. Pretty much annihilated their missile stockpile. You still have the Iron Dome, the nuclear weapon, and that's going to be observed, made sure that they're not going to develop one or get one.
13: Right.
14: So Israel's safe when it comes to that. And for them to get upset that we're not regime change, go in there and do it yourself.
13: Regime change would be impossible.
14: Yeah. Especially that the whole mountainous area, that terrain in Iran is impossible to invade.
13: You're never going to bring boots on the ground and do a ground war invasion without it lasting till kingdom come.
14: Yes.
13: And the only other alternative, then, when they talk about blowing them into the Stone Age, it would have to be literal, which means you'd have to have multiple Nagasaki and Hiroshima. You'd have to have probably 9 or 10 of the likes of Hiroshima, because you have 16 million people in Tehran. You'd have to take really the whole city out.
14: Yeah.
13: I mean, there's no way that the global population is going to swallow a 16 million
14: casualty.
13: Yeah. No one.
14: And is that right? That's not even close to being right.
13: No, because we're not at war with the citizens necessarily.
14: Yeah. You know, we're at war with the IRGC.
13: Right. So we already blasted through 3 tiers of their government. And so what the bombing warmonger philosophy, they brought nothing to the table as far as an exit strategy.
14: Yeah.
13: And if you take out 3 tiers, we're already having difficulty. Who are we dealing with?
14: Right.
13: I mean, can you even make a deal?
14: Yeah.
13: Who's the boss?
14: Yeah, because as soon as you talk to someone,

0: or you know, you'd be like, it's just chaos, anarchy, all tribal people killing each other. It would just cause mass anarchy.
1: And on top of it, a lot of reports, they don't have a solid answer, a person to set in there.
0: No, it would become literally a terrorist hub of terrorists.
1: Right. Everybody would just funnel into Iran and then just...
0: It would be a nightmare even for the CIA.
1: Yeah.
0: Because the CIA has enough human assets within all the terrorist organizations to at least keep a wrap on them, to keep them on at least a long leash.
1: Yeah.
0: The CIA is in bed with the worst of the worst.
1: Yeah.
0: But in order to keep the terrorism at bay, if you were to blast them into anarchy, Mossad, CIA, MI6, nobody's going to know who's who.
1: Yeah.
0: And it literally then is going to be easy to slip a dirty bomb through the cracks.
1: Right.
0: Because you have no human intelligence.
1: Yeah. Look what happened last time with ISIS. Obama created ISIS. There's going to be such a massive power vacuum in Tehran.
0: They create these, you know, Hezbollah.
1: Yeah.
0: You know, so that you can control them.
1: Right.
0: You know, whether you like that idea or not. I mean, I don't like the idea, but that's what I'm saying as far as the people on the opposing view is, well, what do you have? You have nothing. They bring nothing to the table. So diplomacy and peace, take what you can get. I think it's a pretty good deal myself. Yeah. Are they going to obey it? No. But they're going to stick with it long enough. And then we still have... Like Trump said, he goes, if they don't obey it, then we'll bomb them.
1: It's a time clock because there's a deadline to all this. You know, this doesn't happen by this date, and this doesn't happen by this date. Yeah.
0: Then it's over. Then it's all off the table. But you have to put something on the table. Otherwise, it's a forever war, and then chaos will ensue. Sanctions relief, too. I mean, people are disagreeing with the fact that, you know, the Bessent's economic fury is off the table. So even in the financial world, they are releasing $100 billion of frozen assets that are sitting in different various global banks. That's part of the $300 billion.
1: Yeah.
0: They already have $100 billion of their own money that's frozen.
1: Right.
0: So that's being released. It is, to some, it's looking at like almost a Marshall Plan, a reconstruction of the area, which that created oligarchs because you don't, where does all that money go into the hands? But there's already oligarchs in Iran. There's tycoons. You know, it's the elite that run it, even within the Muslim world.
1: It's a theocracy. It's the same thing as a dictatorship.
0: The Revolutionary Guard carries all the money, you know, but if we can get a way to get in and do some diplomacy and some verifying, some vetting to have some people in place where the money can trickle down to the citizens of Iran, similar to taking out Maduro in Venezuela. Right. So the oil profits, some of that is being distributed to the citizens of Venezuela.
1: Right.
0: Not just Maduro and the thugs.
1: Yeah, and they're going to enjoy that.
0: They will. And if you can distribute that to some of the citizenry in Iran.
1: Right. Because if you can give them a taste of what's like in the Saudi Arabia, UAE, Dubai, if you can give them a taste of that, then they're going to want that instead of their government.
0: Go from camels to Cadillacs?
1: Yeah.
0: Yeah, that is a cultural shift.
1: But 30 years ago, you would have never thought of going over to Dubai, UAE, I mean, Americans, you know? There was nothing over there. It was sand.
0: But camel riders.
1: Yeah.
0: Yeah, so we're seeing that in the FIFA.
1: Right.
0: All these people, from Europe.
1: Yeah, they're even like, from Europe.
0: We're not talking about over in the sandcastles, but I mean, even Europeans are coming here like, holy cow.
1: It's so awesome.
0: Have you
1: here.
0: Seen a super Walmart?
1: Yeah, a gas station.
0: Whoa,
1: right. This is a CVS.
0: Love's get truck stop has got more than their main downtown.
1: Yeah, like a whole entire city.
0: They are amazed at the gluttony of the United States.
1: But also the hospitality and the welcoming of the Americans.
0: A Motel 6 is like a 5-star hotel in half of Europe.
1: Right. I mean, it's just, I've seen a lot of those. It's awesome to see those videos because now it's going to get around social media and the rest of the world is not going to hate America anymore and be like, come on over. Look at how awesome America is.
0: All those millions of people are going to go back home and say, dude, the half has not been told.
1: Right. Our country's lying to
0: us. It's like the days of Solomon over there.
1: Right. I don't know how fake this is or not, but like British guy came over and, they were on like the TV and he turned it on or something like that. And he's like, you guys get free TV? And he's like, yeah. like the regular channels. He's like, oh, we have to pay such and such amount of money just to turn our TV on.

0: It's crazy
1: there's,
0: over there.
1: There's places in affluent Italy that after a certain temperature, they shut your gas off.
0: Yeah.
1: I mean, that's the way that it is. It's a half socialist, half free. You know, yeah. Italy, you would think.
0: Right.
1: But we're talking about Florence.
0: Yeah.
1: You know, this is an affluent area of Italy. And once it gets to a certain point of the year where the temperature, then they just shut the gas off, you know, and you just, you know, well, put on a sweater.
0: Yeah, and they the AC, there was an Italian dude that was walking around Florida, and he was saying how hot it is. He's like, but you guys have air conditioning. And I was like, wait a minute, you guys don't, it's not like normal over there?
1: No, well, you can have air conditioning, you got to turn it on 80.
0: Yeah, you're still sweating.
1: Take just a pinch of the humidity out of the room, all you get. You know, Trump is not going to adhere to the Bush doctrine. He is not going to do a forever war. So even if this fails, which it probably will, so then you have Space Force, you have satellite imagery. Mm-hmm. I mean, we've accomplished so much. You know, it's not going to be nation building.
0: Right.
1: We're not going to have purple thumbs on TV.
0: No.
1: What a farce that was.
0: Yeah, right.
1: I mean, where's Iraq in nation building now after 10 years and all the trillions of dollars?
0: Yeah.
1: Nothing. No, so he's not going to do that. What he's basically saying is, look, we're going to give you the opportunity. We're going to have this agreement. We're going to lay a roadmap for some prosperity. If you take it, you take it, and some will and some won't.
0: Right.
1: But those people that don't, you know, he's going to have B-52s flying right over their head.
0: All the time.
1: Precision.
0: Yeah. And you don't think the treasure trove of information that they got from this last round being in there, I mean, just the amount of communication that went through, that they were monitoring their phone, like all that's, I mean, everything.
1: Dude. Human assets.
0: Yeah. I mean, they just know where now they're knowing where people are at, what they did after this, where their missile silos are and stuff. They've got a lot of information.
1: Oh, yeah. Through. Right. You mean they transferred the missile launchers and we watched where they put them.
0: Right. And people don't understand, we have such great technology that under observation, it's like our own NSA that they did to us. They're doing tenfold over Iran.
1: And AI to boot.
0: Yeah. Right.
1: Right. So where you'd have to have 50 people sitting in a basement watching the cameras from the satellites.
0: Yeah.
1: Now you have AI acting as 10,000 people watching every movement of the ants crawl across the ground.
0: Yeah. Scary.
1: It's a different world.
0: Oh, yeah.
1: For sure. That's why I really wasn't, you know, I was really keeping an eye on the FISA renewal.
0: Yeah, I know.
1: You know, about spying on American people. It's a double-edged sword.
0: Yeah, I mean, there a lot of stuff came out about, there's plenty of Republicans that don't like him. And I mean, I know that there's hawks or rhinos. I knew that. But then a lot of these people don't even care that their own constituents want that done. They're voting against their own constituents.
1: Yeah, and that leads us to the core. No taxation without representation.
0: Right.
1: There just isn't enough representatives for our population. So when it's election time, yeah, they're kissing butt and going out, shaking hands and kissing babies.
0: Right.
1: But now elections are over. Constituency who?
0: Yeah.
1: And the future is known. And that's a key, too. So people who are panickins, who are saying, well, they're going to end up, you know, we're going to blow them off the map, or they're going to have a bomb and they're going to blow us off the map. The future is written. If you go to Ezekiel 38, Persia and Ethiopia and half of Libya, so the African, the whole area there is still intact. So if you go all the way through to where Jesus talks about the end of time and Jacob's trouble and the wars, rumors of wars,
0: right
1: Matthew 24, we're not there.
0: Right.
1: So that is still future. And at that time, and after that time even, you have a Middle East and a Northern Africa that is intact. And if they're intact, then you know the United States is intact. Because if the United States falls at this point, the whole world is in a chaos.
0: It's gone.
1: Right. I mean, you're going to have nuclear for sure.
0: Nuclear wars.
1: Nuclear war. Once, if the dollar falls and the oil quits and people start starving to death, it is walking off of a cliff. That is the end time.
0: Yeah.
1: So to know that once we are near the end time, that the whole Middle East and Africa and Persia are intact. Literally, I mean, it names Persia. So we're talking of Iran. Ezekiel 38. So,
0: I mean, what do you mean intact?
1: Like they are intact and they're equipped enough to launch military operations.
0: Oh, so they're strong.
1: Well, I don't know how strong they are.
0: Like a superpower, kind of?
1: It doesn't say. All we know is that they are equipped in the end, in the very end. Mm-hmm. Persia, Iran, still has the equipment, or they are equipped in some fashion to launch military operations. So at least we have a benchmark.
0: Yeah.
1: You know, you have to have a cornerstone or something to start measuring from.
0: Yeah.
1: So if you go all the way to that, we can say, hey, look, no matter what happens, no matter whose plan is executed, in the end, Persia is still able to deliver some military. And Trump's right. I mean, you can't expect any country in the world to totally give up their military.
0: Yeah.
1: No country.
0: Oh. Yeah, and they'd rather fight to the death.
1: Because they got to be able to defend themselves with their own neighbors that are off the chart. That was part of the problem with Gaddafi. They just took him out.
0: Right. That was more of a gold thing.
1: Because he was trying to shut off the the dollar.
0: Yeah.
1: Yeah, so he was trying to scrape off all the gold.
0: Mm-hmm.
1: And look what that got him. I mean, look how negotiations with Hillary Clinton is.
0: Yeah.
1: Oh, yeah, okay.
0: Yeah, right.
1: See you in heaven or in hell.
0: Yeah, right.
1: One or the other.
0: Yeah, for sure.
1: The Trump doctrine is really the only doctrine that has been proposed. Nobody's come up with anything better.
0: Yeah, or even had enough guts to do this.
1: And including in the Trump doctrine is the point of religion. You have the gospel that is going to and fro through Christians in the administration. I don't know about him necessarily, of course, but you have enough, and God honors that because in some ways you have to have some trust in world dignitaries.
0: I was telling my girlfriend about this. I was like, I don't know, he might be saved, because they were interviewing Dana White about that fight. And Dana was like, they were talking about, it could have been a divinity about that storm. And Dana's like, it's not my thing. That's Trump's thing. You know, like, that's who he believes in. So he kind of like said that. And it was just like, Dana's like, that's not me, but that's him, you know?
1: Sure.
0: So I was like,
1: Sure. Sure, because if you're having intimate conversations, you know, honest, friendly conversations, Trump's just a guy.
0: Reading the Bible.
1: At the end of the day, he's just a guy.
0: Yeah.
1: I don't know, he's a billionaire, but he gets up, he puts his pants on, and he's just a guy. And he knows he's 80 years old. He's coming down the backstretch to his death.
0: Yeah.
1: It is appointed unto man once to die, and after this, the judgment. Mm-hmm. And he knows it.
0: Yeah.
1: So if he hasn't thought about it all these days, he's got to be thinking about it now, because his days are numbered.
0: Right.
1: You have been listening to One of His Footmen. If you have any comments or questions, complaints, you can email us at oneofhisfootmen.org. That's oneofhisfootmen.org.
0: Later.

0: In 1963, John F. Kennedy was assassinated by his own government. In 1968, Martin Luther King was assassinated by his own government. In June of 68, Bobby Kennedy assassinated by his own government. And Donald J. Trump had not one, but two assassination attempts on his life. But this is not new. In 44 BC, Julius Caesar was killed by his own government. In 33 AD, Jesus Christ was killed by his own government. The pilgrims that came to the New World were familiar with tyranny. They risked their lives crossing the ocean for freedom. The Puritans that came to the New World were acquainted with tyranny and persecution. They, too, risked their lives for freedom and religion. To add to this, we, too, must remember that many of them didn't make it. The torch of freedom has been passed to us. We must run to keep the light alive. We must work to keep the heritage of liberty, freedom, and most of all, the salvation. The salvation that has been offered to us by Jesus Christ, the God of heaven. Through him, we are more than conquerors. I'm Jeff Toring, pastor of Liberty.
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9: Josh Booth back with Bill Bullington. And hey, Bill, I seem to hear a lot about taxes when it comes to investing.
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13: With SRN News, I'm Bob Agnew in Washington. Federal prosecutors are bringing new charges as the Trump administration continues an effort to dismantle Antifa's nationwide network. The administration is notching another victory in its crackdown on Antifa after federal prosecutors charged 15 people accused of obstructing immigration enforcement operations in Minnesota. The defendants allegedly coordinated efforts to disrupt an ICE operation in Minneapolis using blockades, tracking tactics, and intimidation. As people gather to celebrate Juneteenth at some events across the country, former President Obama and former First Lady Michelle Obama welcomed the first visitors to his presidential center. 1 million visitors a year are expected to come together at the sprawling campus honoring the nation's first ever black president.
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22: 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Thank you, as always, for joining me today. I really appreciate it. 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Just search Cleveland Right to Life. I am very excited to have Sarah Huff on as a guest today. And this is another testament to all of you as listeners, and all your support allows us to get great guests. Sarah is a former feminist turned pro-life advocate. And I love stories like yours, Sarah, because, you know, you went from one side to the other, you know it, you understand it, and now you're passionate about the side of conservatism, Christianity, and life. So, Sarah Huff, thank you for joining me.
23: No, thank you. It's an honor to be here. Thank you very much for an invitation.
22: Yes, absolutely. So, just as a, you know, I'll let you give your full background, but you were once a leading feminist in Brazil, which you could, you know, that's where your accent is from, if anyone, you know, if anyone noticed that. And, you know, you changed because of an experience. So I want to certainly want to ask you about that experience and give that testimony. Obviously, we won't be able to get into everything on a, you know, relatively short show like this. People can follow you and connect with you. But what does it mean to be a feminist, specifically in Brazil?
23: I guess being a feminist is the same everywhere. And I will define feminism as a social and political movement that aims specifically destroy the female nature. That's what feminism is. There is this misunderstanding that is supposed to be fair struggle for women's rights and women's equality. But if we measure the thing by its fruits, we will see exactly what feminists brought to the world. Infertility, abortion, divorce, women that are completely unhappy, and many other really bad things. So a feminist in itself, I will say, is someone who practiced this ideology, but most of them, they're not aware of all these issues. They just go like me. They go on Google, on Wikipedia. They will type what feminism is, and they will find a bunch of great artists, Hollywood celebrities, and they will identify, well, I want to be like them. What is feminism? It's such this huge, beautiful propaganda that is about my body, my rules, independence, girl boss, girl power. The future is female. And young women, girls, they are attracted by it. So you can be a feminist, listen to Taylor Swift. You can be a feminist on the Congress as AOC. So there are a lot of, I will not say that there's a lot of different types of feminism, because I don't believe that, but there's a lot of ways that you can exert this ideology upon someone.
22: Yeah, and it's always the left always sort of hijacks words or terms. You know, they're so famous for it, right? Rights, women's health care. Well, we all want women's health care. We all want women to have rights. Of course, who says they don't, right? And so the whole thing with feminism, yeah, there was a time in this country in which women didn't have the same rights as men, and that was corrected. Thankfully, we're glad and happy for that. But then they take over, and once they do, the left is like a cancer, right? They poison everything. So you were a feminist. Tell me about that. Like, did you just grow up that way? Did you, you know, hit become a feminist or a leftist at some point, or how did that progress?
23: No, I actually came from a very dysfunctional family, Jerry. I grew up with one of my brothers completely in the middle of narcos and cartels, very violent towards me, towards my parents. Unfortunately, we suffered a lot of physical abuse under my brother. We grew up, my dad is a Protestant, my mom is a Catholic, so we grew up Christians, but unfortunately, I had my upbringing very damaged by this brother in a way. When I turned 16, he unfortunately kicked me out of my house. My parents couldn't do anything. They were also victims of the violence of my brother. I ended up living with some relatives, living with some friends. I ended up on the streets. Then I ended up in prostitution. I was severely exploited at the age of 16, 17, because I needed to eat. I needed to go to school. And that's where I end up. So at the age of almost 18, I was being exploited. I was being sexually assaulted, and I was no family. I was nobody. So at that point of my life, I was hating the family institution, the nuclear family. I was hating men, and I was hating God. So I was the perfect victim to be kidnapped by an ideology. So I was just watching the news, and I saw this group of feminists in Europe, in East Europe, just protesting against sexual exploitation and rape culture and rights of women, against violence against women. And I look at them, and oh my gosh, they're so powerful. They're so, that I got obsessed with seeing women fighting back their oppressions. And I was in an oppressed situation. So I thought maybe if I join this movement, I don't even know what that is, but they're so awesome. Maybe if I join them, I can get away with the situation. I can't heal this wound in my heart. So I emailed them. We went back and forth, and they invited me to go to Ukraine, and I was funded to go to Ukraine in the year of 2012. And when I got there, there was at least 40 other women from different nations. We're talking about the U.S. We're talking about the U.K. We're talking about France, Germany, Western countries we're talking about. Mm-hmm. And we went through a severe brainwash, a feminist, revolutionary, liberal boot camp where we were taught how to be professional activists, how to organize protests, how to engage with leftist political parties, how to do lobby, but how like to even press, like how to talk to the press, how to engage with the press. And when it was like 6 weeks and we were truly convinced that we were heroes now, you know, we all had a leadership spirit, but, and we were very different. We were young on our early 20s. I will say I was 19. And I will say that there was rich girls, poor girls, every kind of girls, but there was something in common between us. We all came from very disturbed upbringing. We all came from a very dysfunctional family. Mm-hmm. So perfect victims, you know, so we were trained and we were sent back to our countries. I was sent back to Brazil and they prepared my entire career. When I get back to Brazil, I became the most relevant and most famous feminist in my country. I was a big liberal figure in my country, and I was being funded, and I was believing that whatever I was doing, going to college campuses, we're talking about almost 15 years ago. So it's important that people understand that these things, it's not something from now.
1: Right,
23: you know?
1: It's not brand new.
23: No, yeah. Absolutely not. Absolutely not. So I was going to college campuses as I was on TV every single week, the most famous TV shows and all that. And they will tell me, you need to talk bad about Christianity. You need to talk bad about pro-life movement. You need to convince people of this and that. But I know I have a lot of accountability with all this, but I truly somehow, even though it sounds very crazy, I really believed that with my actions, I will be helping vulnerable women. That was my dream, you know, that any woman in my country will go through whatever I was going through. Mm-hmm. And that's why I kind of feel sorry for liberals in general, because mm-hmm. I understand that most of them, young people, they have absolutely no idea what they're doing.
1: Yeah.
23: They are like puppets. They are being used as political and ideological puppets.
1: Yes. I see that on college campuses. I see people, you know, they are diehard believers in these liberal beliefs. But if you question them, if you ask them to explain themselves, if you, you know, engage with them, they are completely lost. They don't have any evidence. And it tells you that they're brainwashed. When you say, so who was the group that recruited you? Was it an organization? Was it funded by a certain people or a certain group?
23: That organization is specific. It's called FEMEN. They still exist till nowadays. They're based in France now. And they are very famous around the world because they do protests and topless. So they are always with their breasts out. And they usually break into spaces. And they're not exactly aggressive like terrorists. But they're very famous because they use their breasts as a way to call attention. And I don't know. I can't tell you who funded them. Yeah. But what I know for sure, and this is like everyone that is listening to us and watching us now can go right now and do just a research on many, many liberal foundations like the Rockefeller Foundation, the Open Society Foundation, the Ford Foundation, the Bill and Melinda Gates Foundation, they have thousands of grants for many leftist movements. And we are talking about millions, hundreds of millions of dollars. That's the data that you know publicly. Imagine what it's behind the scenes. Mm-hmm. So everybody can go now to any of one of this. It's like a public record. You can go there and see who are they funded. And you're going to be surprised. There are many, many liberal leftist movements in America and around the West. They are being funded by this globalist foundations.
1: Yeah, no, that I think we all came to understand and see in the last handful of years, especially. So obviously you became brainwashed and you went out there and championed for the feminist side, the left side. And at some point you changed, you converted to Catholicism, you changed your perspective on life and on politics in general. Away from leftism. And by the way, if you go to sarahhuff.com, and Sarah is S-A-R-A, Huff, H-U-F-F. I'll have this all on fromthemedian.org. So you could have it there if you're driving and can't get it. But sarahhuff.com, it's a really great website, by the way. And it has all sorts of really great information and some of the talks that you've given, and you do a lot. So if you're looking for a good speaker, Sarah is there as your girl. Take us into the transition from being this left wing, hate men, hate God, Christianity, pro abortion, and taking such a turn.
23: Well, to be very honest, Jerry, after just 1 or 2 years that I was involved with the feminist movement and all this liberal activism, professional activism, I was feeling completely empty. I thought those wounds that I had in my heart, somehow they will heal, and they never healed. I mean, but I didn't know what to do. You know, when you were so involved with something and they became your family, they became your friends, and you just don't have any future perspective of your life. Mm-hmm. So I would like to challenge conservative Christian people, because sometimes I love that we save babies. I do love it. This is like sacred, precious. It's a miracle every time that we, as a pro-life movement, we save a baby. But sometimes there are people that are grown up and they need to be saved as well. Mm-hmm. And I keep thinking that I wanted to leave that movement for so many times, but I didn't know how, because I didn't know. I never went to college. I didn't have any family. And sometimes I just keep thinking, maybe someone went there and said, "Do you want a way out?" And I was like, "Absolutely." But that never happened. I guess Abby Johnson has something now similar, a pro-love ministry that she helps abortion industry workers to leave, and I think that's just amazing.
1: Yep.
23: But anyways, I was just involved. I was too much involved with that. And when I turned 22 years old, I got pregnant, and I didn't know what to do. I surely didn't want a child at that moment. So I talked to my feminist friends and with my feminist leaderships, and they said, "Well, that's actually a great idea, because in Brazil, Jerry, abortion is not legal." And now we have, like my feminist friends speaking, we have the biggest and most famous feminist character in this country. She's pregnant. So you have to have an abortion, because then we can use this fact to push the abortion agenda as a priority in the Supreme Court. So that's what we need to do. And I said, "Well, I guess." I was very confused. And I said, "And by the way, whatever is inside your belly, this is not a baby. That's Sarah, this is not even a baby. Don't worry. This is not a human. This is not a child." You know, all the dehumanization mm-hmm. techniques that they do to brainwash women, to convince them to get rid of their own child. This is just a blob of cells. This is nothing. Yep. This is just like period, blood clot. And I said, "Well, okay." And they helped me, Jerry, to have a chemical abortion. And they said it was safe. They said it was, I don't know, Jerry, how much Americans are aware of that. But we immigrants, we from underdeveloped countries, we look up to America so much. Like, America is so special. Everything that's from America for someone who lives in Brazil and Mexico and Nicaragua, it doesn't matter. Wow, this is from America. It's so important. If I go there, if I go back to Brazil now and just bring like an American brand lipstick, my friends will be, wow, it's so awesome. Yeah. So something that really encouraged me to have a chemical abortion, it was because the abortionist that was providing that, she will come every 6 months to America to take courses with Planned Parenthood and, you know, this updates and, you know, the summits and all that. And she told me, this is normal. All American women do this. Like, this is something that people have in America for the last 50 years.
1: Yeah.
23: So I thought, well, if American women, they have a high criteria, America is so special. And if American women are doing it and it's safe and it's legal, it would keep doing it. So I think everything's going to be fine. So that was something that really encouraged me. And I think it's important me to say that because America, I love this country. I've been living here for 2 years and I love America. I love America so much, especially Texas. But I think American people need, Americans, they need to understand how special they are for the rest of the world. And everything that happens in this country will influence, will impact other places. I'm not saying any way that it's American people's fault that I had an abortion. I'm saying that bad people will use the big and great reputation that America have to try to convince other people to do bad stuff.
1: Right.
23: So I had that abortion. It was awful. They told me many times to not look. That they said that I will have just minor period cramps. They told me many times to not look in the toilet, to not look in the toilet. I didn't have minor cramps. It was just horrible. It was an excruciating pain. It was something that I don't wish that for my worst enemy. Nobody told me that I will go, that I will deliver a baby. No one said that I will actually go to a delivery. No one told me that I will have contractions, that it will be on labor. No one told me that. No one explained, like, up front that that's what an abortion is. If the baby it's in, there's a way that it needs to come out. I think sometimes, especially when I talk to young people and they are in favor of abortion, I think they think abortion is a procedure, it's a magic procedure that you just have like a witch stick or a fairy stick that you just do and the baby is gone.
1: They don't think
23: about like the real procedure, how the baby is going to come out, how the women's body will have to move and change in an unnatural way to expel that baby out. That's called delivery, but we are not delivering a person that it's alive.
1: Mm-hmm.
23: Do you understand? So yeah. It was just very traumatic and I kept bleeding. They told me to not look in the toilet. I did look in the toilet and I never saw a blob of cells or a blood clot. I saw my daughter.
1: Mm-hmm.
23: That was horrible. It was just, and I kept bleeding for over 10 days. And one day I woke up in the middle of the night, like with a huge bleeding. The tip of my fingers were turning blue. My lips were blue. I was sweating. I was vomiting in a terrible pain. Like my interior of my body was on fire. Even the smell that was coming out of my body was something horrible. I called all my feminist friends, 7, 9, asking for help. And I said, don't worry, we're going to be there. They never showed up. They never came. The only person who actually heard me screaming for help was my neighbor. And he literally had to broke my apartment's door down and rescued me. He took me to the hospital and he saved my life. And I used to hate that neighbor, Jerry. You know why? Because he was a white Christian male. Mm. That's all the reasons why I used to hate that man. But it was that man, his wife, and his family who saved my life because I had sepsis. I got sepsis. Mm-hmm. It saved my life and took care of me for 6 months until I got well. One of the immediate consequences of my abortion, it was that the doctor said I couldn't have babies anymore. I lost one of my fallopian tubes. It was very damaged. But God is so amazing that he gave me a second chance. And my second chance, now his name is Hector. He's 10 years old. And he's my little miracle. And then when I got pregnant, I understood, wow, maybe God doesn't hate me. Maybe God loves me because he didn't let me die. And he already gave me a second opportunity. So I pushed all this feminism away. I started to rethinking my whole life. And of course, I wasn't being funded anymore by the feminist movement. So I was facing a terrible financial crisis. And who helped me, Jerry? Pregnancy resource centers, right. The same pregnancy resource centers that I used to fight against, that I used to cuss them and hate them. They gave me everything I needed, from diapers to send me to college and paying my tuition. They changed my life. And now that's what I do. I like to give back because they literally saved me in many ways.
1: Wow. That's an amazing story, and I really appreciate you sharing that, since it's obviously very intimate. You're sharing intimate experiences and intimate things, and that cannot be easy. But it's obvious that you're doing that in order to say to, you know, almost shaking, taking, you know, young people by the, you know, shoulders and shaking them and say, don't go down this road, right? Because you were there, and that's what makes makes your story and your testimony so powerful. Sadly, we are running out of time, and I could keep talking to you for hours and hours, actually. And I would encourage everybody to go to sarahhuff.com. That's S-A-R-A, Huff, H-U-F-F. Again, this will all be on From the Median website, and you can get it all there. You could also go to Sarah Huff Official on Instagram and follow her there, which is where I found her as well. So I'd highly suggest you do all that. And if you're looking for a great speaker at an event, Sarah is definitely one to have. Sarah, thank you so much for all that you're doing, for sharing your story, and also for coming on the show. I really appreciate it.
23: No, thank you, Jerry. Thank you so much for all of you do with the Pregnancy Center too. And God bless you.
1: 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And thank all of you for listening to this episode of From the Median Podcast. We will see you next time. Thank you so much for listening. And please remember that life is our greatest gift from God. 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

0: Well, good morning. Welcome again to the Gray Fox and the Boomer Show. I say again because I assume you've been listening for the last 33 years. 33 years ago.
1: And we greatly appreciate it.
0: Yes, indeed.
1: Yes.
0: So the, but anyway, guy's also going to tell you why we've had this. We have this show, continue to have the show for those 33 years.
1: That's right.
0: Take it away.
1: All right. Well, folks, the reason we have this show is to give you educational tips and suggestions on how to make your money work smarter, earn more, and last longer.
0: A whole lot longer.
1: Today's no different. 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When you give us a call, we'll give you information about the Gray Fox and the Boomer. We'll give you information about the products we suggest, the fixed and fixed indexed annuities. But most importantly, we'll give you information about the strategies we suggest, the micromanagement strategy and the split fund retirement strategies that Mr. Gene Dodaro, the Gray Fox, designed, implemented to his own retirement more than 56 years ago. He still uses them. Our clients still use them. We still use them. We're offering them to you today, folks, because
0: they work.
1: That's right. So get ready to write. Get ready to enter us into your contacts under the Gray Fox and the Boomer Show. Then give us a call at
0: 216-328-2005.
1: That's 216-328-2005.
0: Uh-huh. Well, guy, it's good being here.
1: I'm glad you're here.
0: Yeah. I talk to a lot of senior citizens now, and we discuss, you know, how much fun it is growing old.
1: Well, that's good.
0: Yeah. Well, according to the big guy upstairs, I have 6 more years and 17 more 17 sevens. See, probably, what are sevens? Weeks. Weeks.
1: Okay.
0: W-E-E-K-S, weeks.
1: All right.
0: So,
1: well, who knows? If you're a good boy, maybe you'll get a few more years.
0: That's right. That's right.
1: Maybe let's shoot for 100.
0: Hey.
1: You never know. What can he say?
0: Well, I think
1: what's the worst thing he can say? No.
0: No.
1: Come on home.
0: Yeah. As I think I've mentioned to you, that's not unusual in my family. The Caputo, that's my mother's maiden name.
1: Right.
0: The Caputo side of my family has longevity. I mean, really longevity. You know, my one aunt was 100, one was 105, and I think the other was 113. Can you imagine?
1: Wow, that's great.
0: That's unbelievable.
1: That's really
0: so
1: great.
0: You know, who knows? Who knows what's in store for me?
1: Wow.
0: I just...
1: Like I said, let's shoot for 100.
0: Yeah.
1: And it might be good behavior. He'll go, keep on going, Gene. You're doing well.
0: Well, also, well, you got to think about it. Maybe he needs a worker. Maybe the guy big upstairs says, you've been down there long enough. Get up here.
1: And that's okay, too.
0: Yeah.
1: But I'd rather have you shoot for 100 and be on the radio for another 8 years.
0: That's right.
1: Would be incredible.
0: That would be.
1: I could almost bet you, Gene, I could almost guarantee you that there wouldn't be another radio host in their hundreds at that time.
0: No. Even just around 100.
1: As a matter of fact, there's probably none in their 90s right now. So you're pretty special.
0: Well, thank you. And my wife, Nurse Carol, yes, thinks the same way.
1: Right.
0: Thank you, guys.
1: I agree. and you know, right along those lines, it's Father's Day tomorrow.
0: Yeah, that's right.
1: Yeah.
0: Gee whiz.
1: Father's Day. And Gene has been like a father to me for half of my life.
0: Well, thank you, guys.
1: Yeah. I've known you for about 35 years, so I've known you for about half of my life, and we've been partners for 33 years.
0: Yes, indeed.
1: pretty incredible.
0: Yes.
1: Yeah.
0: And it's been a pleasure.
1: Yeah. You've taught me quite a bit.
0: You folks out there, you probably know that, it's so fun. Guy is going through a stage in his life where he has grandkids, and I think Ellie? Name? Ellie.
1: You had it. Yeah.
0: Isn't Ellie a great grandchild?
1: No, she's just a grandchild.
0: Just a grandchild.
1: Yeah. Our oldest grandson is only 8.
0: Oh, really?
1: So I'm happy to say he's not a father yet. So, but he's grown quick.
0: Yeah.
1: He's a big boy. Yeah. He's at Cub Scout camp this week.
0: Cub Scout camp?
1: Yes, yes.
0: Oh, that's so super.
1: It looks like he's having a great time.
0: I love the Cub Scouts. I'm sure many of you people out there have kids or when you were kids, if you were in the Cub Scouts, you really enjoyed it. In fact, when I was a Cub Scout, I forget what they call them. I was like a Cub Scout leader.
1: Right. Pack leader.
0: Pack, yes.
1: Yes.
0: I'm leader of the pack.
1: Yeah, you were.
0: There's a song like that.
1: There is. Absolutely.
0: Yeah. It's just interesting. What were we saying? I lost my
1: train. Oh, we're talking about Cub Scouts.
0: Oh, yeah.
1: Yeah.
0: Yeah, when I went from the Cub Scouts to the Boy Scouts, right? I was not that keen on the Boy Scouts, even though within a couple of months, I was like a scout master. Yeah. I was not happy with it at all. So I left the Boy Scouts and went to the Explorer Scouts. And really an interesting time. I still have contact, not regular, but just now and then.
1: Right.
0: With one of the ones that worked with me at that time. He lives west of Parma, just west of Parma. So.
1: Brook Park, Parma Heights.
0: No, it's even farther out than
1: that. Oh, okay.
0: If you keep going out. Yeah. If you keep going west.
1: North Olmsted. Olmsted Falls, North Olmsted.
0: That's it.
1: There you go. Yeah. I can keep going west all day long. Yeah. I do a lot of driving, as you know.
0: Yeah, and you're going to be doing well.
1: I still come to your house, folks. And so I'm like that doctor, making house calls. So you can either come to the office or I'll drive to wherever you're at.
0: That's right.
1: Yeah.
0: Yeah. And you'll really enjoy it. Guy's an excellent, not only an excellent agent, but he's just an excellent person. He's so easy to get along with, and you'll know that when you meet him.
1: Yeah. As a matter of fact, it was kind of interesting just this past week, talking about Father's Day. I believe it's a second cousin of mine, same last name, lives out in Milan. He likes to send me messages through Facebook Messenger.
0: Uh-huh.
1: He sends me little, videos and stuff with baseball and sports. And he's an amateur photographer, takes some incredible pictures. But he sent me a little note this past week about how his father, when I played high school basketball and baseball and football, used to bring him to my games.
0: Wow.
1: Just to have him watch how I played.
0: Uh-huh.
1: And the fact that he goes, if guy got a foul, he smiled, Yeah. He goes, he's so easygoing. Nothing angers him, And his dad told him, he says, why can't you be more like guy? And he told me that. I go, well, that's quite an honor that your dad looked at me that way. But yeah. I had kind of a title in sports as smiling guy. Referee make a call, I'd just smile at him. umpire miss a call, I just smile at him.
0: Yeah.
1: You know, I can throw strikes all day. You
0: sure.
1: Take another one away if you want.
0: Sure.
1: But I just smile at them. And, you know, so the referees and umpires were always on my side because I was never arguing with them. And I just played and enjoyed it. If I meet you folks, you'll notice I smile a lot.
0: But that's a good attitude, too.
1: Right.
0: Yeah, especially in things like sports, there's no need to get mad at somebody.
1: Right.
0: Just because, especially like the umpire doesn't call what you want him to call, you know?
1: That's his job.
0: He just, yeah. The way he saw
1: yeah.
0: it.
1: Yeah. I just smile.
0: He didn't do it because he didn't like you.
1: I never walked off the mound. I waited for him to call the strike, and I would just smile if he missed.

0: I batted once, but you know, my dad started me playing in sports very, very early. You know, he actually signed with the Indians right out of high school in 1949,
1: mm-hmm.
0: and played half a season in rookie ball up in Batavia, New York, I believe it was,
1: mm-hmm.
0: and was doing very well, and then he hurt his elbow.
1: Oh, boy.
0: You know, and today, you know, I would think that they would probably do surgery, and he would stay and have a nice long career.
1: Mm-hmm.
0: Back then, you hurt your arm, and you were done.
1: Yeah.
0: Yeah, there wasn't surgery. You didn't have the technology we have today.
1: Nope.
0: So he came home, and he enlisted in the Marines. And as you know, then he went to Korea.
1: Right.
0: But unfortunately, he passed away at the age of 36 from cancer, you know, complications of malignant melanoma. And it's another thing that I say is that if he lived today, he'd probably still be living today. They would have been able to treat it and catch it early.
1: Mm-hmm.
0: But back then, it was pretty primitive, you know.
1: Mm-hmm.
0: Cobalt treatments weren't very specific and...
1: No.
0: And they didn't have the chemo at the time. So he passed away at the age of 36 when I was 11 years old.
1: Oh, boy.
0: Taught me a lot of lessons, though, Gene, in those 11 years. And I'll carry those with me and pass those on to... I pass those on to my kids. I pass those on to my grandkids. And they'll carry...
1: And pretty soon, great-grandkids.
0: And that's right. And they'll carry forward. So... Yeah, I miss him every day, but he taught me a lot of lessons.
1: Yeah, that's the truth. You do miss him.
0: Right. But I'm fortunate that destiny brought me to you, and you continued educating me, not only in life lessons, but also in business lessons with the annuities, with the strategies that you developed. And you and I have helped many, many, many thousands of people.
1: Surprisingly how many. I don't. If you'd have told me that when we first started, I'd have said, "Come on."
0: Oh yeah. Now you.
1: You know that saying, "Come on."
0: Yeah. And that's only because the strategy you develop works.
1: Yeah.
0: And the products that you know, I was already selling annuities, more along the variable annuity side,
1: mm-hmm.
0: some fixed annuities. But then you brought the strategies and the products that you had over 33 years ago when mm-hmm. we first met, and we've taken care of thousands of people.
1: Yeah,
0: and probably millions of you have been listening and learning from the Gray Fox and the lessons that he not only taught me, but he taught his son, who now has taught his sons, has taught his stepson. Yeah. And anybody else that we've touched, you know, we've taught them and our clients. Our clients know the magic of micromanagement and how it works because we take our time to make sure you folks out there understand it.
1: Right.
0: When there's an opportunity that's available because of the products that we look at, we pass that on. So you've passed on many lessons to your sons and myself and many other people that have worked with you. So I thank you.
1: I couldn't be happier about it.
0: And I thank God that I made that phone call that one day, and you were at the other end of the line.
1: Yeah.
0: Giving me a hard time.
1: Yeah. See how long that was?
0: Yeah.
1: Actually, I had a phone and needed a phone line.
0: Oh, that's it. You probably took it on a landline, call.
1: Yeah.
0: And I was probably making a call on a landline.
1: Well, that's exactly what I'm saying.
0: Yeah. And Gene also had brown hair at the time. So
1: watch it.
0: but it's just as thick today as it was then. You know, but it was brown. And my hair was dark brown. So.
1: Yeah. And now we're almost like twins.
0: And we're both kind of the Gray Foxes now.
1: Yeah.
0: Yeah. But anyhow, you know, Father's Day's tomorrow, and you know, tell your dads thanks, and you know, make sure you appreciate them.
1: Believe me.
0: Where it used to be that, you know, mom's got the phone calls and the flowers and everything. Dad's got the
1: bill.
0: He got the operator asking if he'd accept the charges.
1: Uh-huh.
0: Collect calls were big for Father's Day.
1: Yeah. And that's the way they did it, too. Yeah.

0: Exactly. My moms, there were no collect calls, but for dads, there were collect calls. But hey, that's what we do. We take care of things, right, Gene?
1: Absolutely.
0: And that's the same thing we'll do with your money. And I don't know if you realize it, Gene, but not only is Father's Day this month, but it's Annuity Awareness Month.
1: Really?
0: Yes.
1: Yeah. Well, I'm glad to hear
0: that. Annuity Awareness Month.
1: Yeah.
0: And there's a reason that annuities have their own month.
1: Because
0: they're very vital in our retirement planning.
1: Mm-hmm.
0: If you have a pension, you have an annuity. If you're receiving Social Security, you have an annuity.
1: Yes, indeed.
0: If you're working with the Gray Fox and Boomer, guess what?
1: You have
0: an annuity. And it doesn't cost you anything to get that annuity.
1: Nope.
0: Not a thing. Advisory fees. There's no fee for any of the planning tips that we give you or the education that we give you. Just like listening to us on the air here. It's all free.
1: That's right.
0: And if you don't like what you hear, you can turn us off.
1: That's right.
0: Or tell us to buzz off. But we're gonna stay on the air as long as we can. You know, and we're gonna keep giving you educational tips. We're gonna keep teaching you about annuities and their benefits, which are tax deferral.
1: Right.
0: They can provide you an income for the rest of your life, just like your pension, just like your Social Security. They can bypass probate if you set them up properly. And we take the time to make sure they're set up properly. And they have protection against creditors because they fall under pension law. That's why we have talked about annuities for over 33 years now.
1: That's right.
0: Very shortly, we'll be going into our 34th year.
1: Very shortly.
0: Yeah. Almost half my life. Almost a third of yours, or a little over a third of your
1: life. A little over a third, yeah.
0: Yeah. But isn't that incredible?
1: It is incredible.
0: Annuities are a very vital tool in retirement planning. And I think I mentioned to you folks that I had been reading a book that Gene received in the mail, never asked for it, just came to him in the mail, and it's called Fire Your Financial Advisor.
1: Yeah.
0: And it's kind of leads you a little bit in the wrong direction, because it's not all financial advisors. Because the guy that wrote it's a financial advisor. But he calls himself a retirement planner, even though he's a financial advisor. But it's called Fire Your Financial Advisor. And it had a surprise ending, because I read all the way through it. He's a believer in annuities.
1: Oh, of course. I hope so.
0: He's not a believer in fees, especially fees that are hidden.
1: Boy.
0: He really, really is hard on the mutual fund, ETF, stock brokerage firms and so forth because of the fees that they charge. And it's kind of funny too, Gene, because when I finished the book, I had a dream.
1: No kidding.
0: I had a dream that somebody didn't understand a product that we had put them into. And I'm going like, wait a minute. You know, we take tremendous amounts of time to make sure you understand it, right?
1: Right.
0: And the other thing was the fee part of it was that a second part of that dream where somebody didn't understand the product that we had put them into or they deposited money into was that I had a client who's a close friend of ours. And he had called me up, wanted me to come over and take a look at, you know, what they had. And at the time, they had a variable annuity. All right. And they had that variable annuity because the person that put them into it was the father of one of their son's friends.
1: Huh.
0: Okay. But he works in market products. It's a variable annuity.
1: Uh-huh.
0: So not only did the annuity have fees built into it where the company took it out, right? Charged it against your accumulation value. But the advisor also charged fees.
1: Oh my.
0: And withdrew it out of the annuity. And then our friend, this guy's client, received a 1099 each and every year for the money the advisor withdrew out of his plan.
1: Oh, gee.
0: So guess who paid the tax?
1: Yeah.
0: My friend this guy's client. And that was the other part of my dream, was that, wait a minute, you know, we don't charge any advisory fees.
1: No.
0: There are a few products in our portfolio that have a minimal fee that gives you extra benefits, but it's right there in the contract.
1: Right.
0: It's right there in the discussion when we talk about it. If you want extra benefits, like, for example, an extra 7 or 8% bonus, if you want extra liquidity, where if you don't take your free withdrawal 1 year, they'll double it the next year. If you want a guaranteed return of premium, then the company charges a fee against your money, but you don't get a 1099. When I met with our friend at that time, the market was way up, but he wasn't making any money.
1: Oh, gee.
0: Because of the fees, which was incredible.
1: It is.
0: And he wasn't aware of it. Until
1: that's the bad part.
0: When he told me what he had, I says, well, you should have made quite a bit of money. He goes, well, I haven't. I go, well, that doesn't make sense. And then we were able to look at the contract, and the company charged him fees, and the advisor withdrew money out as fees from his contract.
1: Oh, gee.
0: The Gray Fox and Boomer will never charge you an advisory fee. Never. We talked about that almost 35 years ago, and we still don't charge any advisory fees. Because you know what a fee is, folks?
1: It's a loss.
0: It's a loss, exactly.
1: That's right.
0: If you pay too much in taxes, you know what it is, folks?
1: A loss.
0: It's a loss. And those losses, guess what you never get back? Your money.
1: That's right.
0: You can never overcome those losses. But the Gray Fox and Boomer get paid a commission out of the company's surplus. So, in this book, if you get it in the mail and you choose to read it, it'll have a surprise ending. So, Gene, how do the folks get a hold of us?
1: That's a good question, and it's a good thing for you to do, folks. Yes, you want to hear it no more. You want to get information. You want to meet up with, or you meet up with Guy. That'd be your best. Okay, give us a call at 216-328-2005.
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8: Poisoning is healthcare. What did they say in Slovenia? Just to tell you, this is how they won. They first called it poison. They said, we don't use the language of the other side. We're calling it poison. So the other side said, oh, this isn't poison. They said, well, what are you doing then? Well, it's to cause the death of somebody. Yes, that's right. So what causes death? Is a lethal overdose a type of a poison? Well, of course it is. It's intended to do what? To kill. So it's poison. You're going to poison people. So you're going to legalize that doctors can be involved poisoning people. That's what you're doing. The second thing they said is it's healthcare reform. It's pension reform. And it's social reform. So they argued very clearly. They said, hey, in Slovenia, it's only a small country, 2 million people, but they have the same problems as you have. They have real problems with their budget. Healthcare costs money. They've got a problem with paying pensions. They've got issues around all the social services they have to provide. And they said this is healthcare reform, pension reform, and social service reform because, what, dead people don't cost money. And they argued. They said to people, look, you worked all your life, you paid into the system, and now the government is offering you one new difference. They're willing to kill you. And they won. The other side argued this isn't poison. So it's funny, I was talking to the guy, I know him quite well, the guy who organized the whole campaign, and he said, we did all these debates during the campaign, and he said the other side would always start the debate by saying this isn't poison. So the debate then became about, is it poison or is it not poison? So the talking point was our talking point. Now we make the mistake because we talk about suffering. We say, well, you know, this is, you don't need to suffer. We can prevent suffering. And yes, of course we can prevent suffering. Of course we have good pain and symptom management. In 2026, there's so much we could do to help people to make sure that they're not suffering. It's all true. But suffering's the talking point of the other side. Because they sell what? What is their talking point? Suffering. Suffering. And suffering. That's their talking point.
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1: Start spreading the news.
0: Yeah, not that chairman. Brian Williams is chairman of the Summit County Republican Party. 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

0: Good Saturday morning, everyone. Thanks for joining us today on the Brian Williams Chairman's Hour. I am Kevin Coughlin, sitting in for the legendary chairman of the Summit County Republican Party, Brian Williams, today, who is away from the microphone. He and his lovely bride, Maria, are celebrating their wedding anniversary this weekend away, and we wish them well and many more years ahead. Want to talk today a little bit about Ohio's budget surplus of tax revenue. Ohio has collected, is projected to collect about $1.2 billion over and above what it needs not only to fund the government, but to fund the rainy day fund. And typically what that means is that money either gets reinvested or returned to the taxpayers in some form. When I was in the legislature, we had an income tax reduction fund that automatically triggered a reduction in the state income tax for everybody once you hit that magic number and the rainy day fund was filled. That is not utilized today anymore. And so as we have this revenue surplus sitting in everyone's lap down at the Ohio State House, there is a lot of debate going on about what to do with that money. And on one hand, you've got the spenders saying, well, let's go spend it on things that we care about, like K-12 public education or on Medicaid. These, of course, are one-time expenditures or ongoing expenditures, rather, that you would plug with one-time money. So that's problematic. And then there's a number of different proposals to just hold on to the money and roll it into the budget next year, which would artificially grow the size of government in the next budget, and a number of competing ideas about how to return it to the taxpayers. A few weeks ago, I had a column in the Columbus Dispatch arguing that the money should simply be returned to the taxpayers in the form of a dividend. Hey, we taxed you too much, and so we're going to give you a check or a direct deposit back to every taxpayer, which would be roughly about $500 for every taxpayer in the state of Ohio, for them to spend and choose as they wish. There is also an effort underway because of the rise in gas prices, because of world affairs, as we all know, to create a gas tax holiday and to reduce the gas tax for a period of time until we get past this crisis. And one of the proponents of that is with us here today. Mike Cahoe is running for state representative in Ohio's 31st district that is all within Summit County, spanning from Cuyahoga Falls over to the western side of the county, from Richfield down through Norton and Barberton. Mike has been on this show before, so he is no stranger to our listeners, but he was, as a student at Revere High School, elected to the school board there, to the Revere school board, and then spent some time working in state government down in Columbus. He has now returned home to Summit County to run for the Ohio House of Representatives, and he's doing a great job out on the campaign. Mike, thanks for joining us today.
1: Well, good morning, Kevin. Thanks for having me on.
0: Before we get into the specifics on the gas tax issue and the surplus, just kind of tell me a little bit about what you're doing out on the campaign trail, and most importantly, what are voters telling you right now?
1: Absolutely. So let me back up and talk for about 30 seconds with you know, why I'm running this campaign and what I'm hoping to do. You mentioned I started off running for and getting elected to the Revere School Board back in 2019, and since then served on a Career Center school board, and then had the opportunity to work for Lieutenant Governor Jim Tressel down in Columbus, making sure that we prepare our future generations for jobs right here in Ohio. But, you know, I think our problem and the reason I'm running for state representative is we're losing too many people to other states, and we are in a competition with Michigan, with Kentucky, with our other bordering states, with California, New York, and you know, Illinois, Chicago. We're competing with them for people and for talent. And sometimes we're losing that battle. And there's things that the state can do to make Northeast Ohio a place where more people want to stay. I think that's schools. It's making sure people have good jobs. It's keeping things, you know, affordable. And that certainly gets into the gas tax and what I want to talk about today. And it's also, it's making sure that when you step outside onto the street, you're safe, and that when people commit violent crimes, they go away. And so these are things we can fix and make Northeast Ohio a place where more people want to stay, start their career, and, you know, raise their family.
0: That's great. I assume you're out doing door to door and meeting with voters.
1: I am. I do that about every day. It's my advantage being a young candidate, as I have young knees, and so I can get out and knock on a lot of doors.
0: What's on their mind as you're talking to them?
1: Yep. So I think the number one issue is affordability. Things have gotten very expensive. They bring up the price of gas, the price of their health insurance premiums, their property taxes, groceries. It seems that everything is really expensive right now. And then on property taxes, I know people are frustrated with those costs too. But at the same time, they want to see good schools and good local government services. And so I think the big thing is we just need to make sure that money is spent right. That's what I'm hearing at the doors. That's what people want me to remain focused on.
0: Yeah, one of the things that I think people in elected office sometimes miss is that we do talk a lot, rightly so, we talk about the level of taxation and trying to starve government, really, of funds and its insatiable appetite for our money. But one of the things that we miss in the discussion is that the taxpayers really want value for their tax dollars. Yes, they care about how much they're being taxed, but they also want to make sure that their money is being spent wisely. And all too often, no matter the level of government, it seems that government's really bad at that. And so I'm not surprised that you're hearing that from people. I hope that people out there tune into that more, because it does seem we become complacent as people, that we just expect government to be fat and lazy and dumb and slow and inefficient. And that's really not acceptable. So I've always tried to tell people that they need to hold government to a much higher standard with their tax dollars.
1: I think that's exactly what we need to do. And it has been cool to talk with, grandparents, grandmothers, grandfathers that, are no longer using our school system. They don't have kids in school anymore. And they're saying, I'm happy to pay. You just have to spend the money well. We need to make sure you spend it right and get the most that you can out of it.
0: Right. So let's get on to the surplus issue, the gas tax issue. There is legislation that's been introduced in Columbus to create a gas tax holiday. I think it would be about a 19-cent cut or something like that. Or am I wrong on that? Or you go ahead and lay it out.
1: Yeah, so I'm not sure exactly what the proposed legislation is, but the gas tax now is 38.5 cents for a gallon of gasoline, and it's 47 cents for a gallon of diesel. And, the price of gas is an issue that state legislators don't have a lot of control over. But I don't think it's one where we can just stand by and say we can do nothing, because we are collecting that tax revenue on every gallon of gas that people pump. And so what I've called the state to do is suspend that gas tax temporarily, use that additional revenue, that surplus, to continue to fund ODOT's budget and make sure that we do the necessary infrastructure improvements to our roads and bridges. We certainly don't want those to fall behind. We can pay for that in other ways for the time being. Right now, people are feeling pain at the pump, and our priority should be getting them relief immediately. The timing's perfect. We're going into the summer months. We have America's 250th birthday coming up on July 4th, and I don't want people to have to decide whether or not they're going to take that trip for their family this summer because they can't afford the price of gas. When I was a young guy, we used to always go to Kalahari every summer. and to think that there's families that may want to do that or may want to go to Hilton Head, but they can't make it happen because of the price of gas, that's sad. I think we have an opportunity to do something. And so that's what I've called the state to do. And I have a petition that I'll be sharing on my social media far and wide, trying to get additional people to sign, to call on state leaders to take action, suspend this gas tax so that we can get people relief now.
0: Yeah, we'll round back to the petition in a little bit. Now, you're lucky because you're young enough that your trips to Port Clinton and Sandusky in that area included things like Kalahari. When I was growing up, that was a huge tourist area around the islands there, and you went and you basically looked at a blue hole, a pond, or you went to Jungle Larry's drive-through safari. You remember that, Lenny?
1: I've been there.
0: Or you went to Gravity Hill, where water supposedly flowed up the hill. All those little in Dinosaur Park, where they had these concrete dinosaurs that were poured. It was pretty lame. So that was the extent of our entertainment and a big summer vacation for us back then. But the Ohio's playground along Lake Erie has definitely changed and is worth visiting. So just so the listeners know, the gas tax in Ohio, as it is in most states, is solely dedicated. The revenue that comes from the gas tax is solely dedicated to roads and bridges, construction and maintenance. That is where Ohio funds those projects. It doesn't come out of the general revenue fund. And what the proposal here that Mike is talking about is that they would reduce that gas tax for a period of time, but they would continue to pay for those necessary improvements out of the general revenue fund for the duration of that tax holiday. So we would not see roads and bridges go without repair. The state would simply pick up that cost from other sources. Is that correct?
1: That's exactly right.
0: Okay. So let's talk about a little bit about your petition and what you're doing there. And at the near the end of the show, we'll make sure that we plug where people can go online and sign that. But tell people what you're trying to do there.
1: Yep. This is really about just building a larger coalition of people that are calling on the state to take action here. I think sometimes the squeaky wheel gets the grease. And the more people we have signing this petition, making sure that we get it to state leaders, the more people we have on that list, the better chance we have of having any action being taken. So we need a big number. We need everyone to get out and sign here.
0: Have we heard anything about the Democrats? And, well, before we get to that, what's the website where people can go and do that?
1: Yeah, so it'll be on my social media, which is Mike Cahoe, Ohio.
0: Great. Mike Cahoe, Ohio. And go to that sometime later after the show, I assume.
1: Yeah.
0: And you'll be able to look at that issue and sign that petition. What do we know? What are the Democrats saying, the Ohio Democrats saying about this issue of the surplus and specifically about a proposed gas tax?
1: Yeah, you know, I can't tell you exactly what they're saying. I've noticed their ideas tend to just be spend money. So they haven't created any, I think, strong solutions to our affordability problems in Ohio, whether it's, you know, on utility prices or health insurance premiums increasing or property taxes. They have not had any, I think, strong proposals to actually solve any of those problems. Anything I've seen coming from their side is we just need to raise taxes and spend more money subsidizing those things. And I think just, you know, looking at history, we know that that doesn't work.
0: Right. And, you know, their track record on this isn't very good. So the last time the Democrats were in charge of the governorship, and at that time they also were in charge of the House of Representatives in Columbus, they took what had been about $1 billion rainy day fund and they spent it down to zero. I think there was like, I'm going to have it wrong, but I think there's like 15 cents in the rainy day fund when John Kasich became governor from Ted Strickland. So their commitment to controlling spending and their commitment to protecting taxpayers, has proven to be not very strong. And so I think we can assume that if they get their hands on the levers of government, that we're not going to be talking about surpluses and rainy day funds and what to do with those surpluses and maybe giving tax relief because they're going to spend it on all their pet projects.
1: Yep. I mean, the reality, Kevin, is you and I are sitting here now talking about how to spend this surplus. That means that Ohio's in a strong financial position. It hasn't always been that way. You can't count on it to continue that way unless you elect a government that, you know, knows how to responsibly handle your tax dollars. And that's, I think, what the Republican leadership in Ohio has done. But you get the government, you elect. And so that's why it's so important that people vote, because it doesn't have to be that way. It can get bad, like we saw when Democrats last controlled Ohio.
0: Right. And I think that illustrates a little bit of a philosophy, too, that voters should take note of. There are various competing proposals on what to do with the surplus that don't involve spending, but that involve giving it back to the taxpayers. You're talking about a gas tax. I've talked about a dividend. There's people talking about property tax relief. The point is that all of those are coming from the same place, and that is the motivation is to take the money off the table from the spenders and to keep them from being able to send it to their pet projects, or worse, to artificially inflate the next budget. So, you know, that at the end of the day, you know, we all know that government loves to spend our money. And really, unless you starve it of those funds or you make those funds off limits, they're going to spend that money. Because there's just too many competing interests out there asking for it. And so for Ohio to have a mech, I liked it back in my day when I was in the legislature, we had that automatic trigger. You know, it was in George Voinovich created it. And I remember George Voinovich and I were waiting for an airport, waiting for an airplane in an airport long after he had left the governorship, and he was then in the United States Senate. And he said, you know, because there was a debate going on at the time about doing away with the income tax reduction fund. And he said, you know what, that's one of the best things I did as governor, that because it just took money away and it didn't let the spenders have it. And you had that automatic trigger in place, which I would like to see returned in some form and at some way. But right now we have a crisis, and we have an affordability crisis. And I think you've correctly identified a tax that is hitting people very hard. I will tell you, you know, I have two daughters, and one of they're both driving, but I get the call every now and then. Hey, I need money for gas. I say, well, I just gave you money for gas. And I say, yeah, well, I don't think you understand how much it takes to fill up a tank. And I do, of course. But for some reason, in my mind, I think it's less for them to fill up their tank than it is for me. But yeah, it's hitting everybody hard. It's, you know, you're talking like 70, 75 bucks sometimes to fill up just a car. And I see you're driving a truck out there, so it's probably even more.
1: Yeah, it's out of control. Well, and the thing that some people may not think about when we talk about the gas taxes, it's not just hitting you when you fill up your car. I think a lot of people now are seeing their landscapers, if they have them, hitting them with additional gas charges because the price of fuel has gone up. So that's another area where it hits you. It hits you anytime, you know, the cost of groceries. They have to get shipped here from other parts of the state and other parts of the country. When that's more expensive, your cost of groceries goes up. Every small business in America that uses trucks, especially trucks on diesel, that fuel's more expensive. And so anytime you interact with the economy, things are more expensive because of the price of fuel. And we can help alleviate that problem in Ohio.
0: Right. So I'm going to go off on a tangent here, because now, as bad as we think this is, just imagine if we did away with gas-powered vehicles and the cost that would be involved there. And we've seen that recently, because there was a Wall Street Journal article last year, and it followed because California has this mandate that trucks have to have to be electric going forward. And so they got in a highway truck, a semi-truck that was electric, with a driver on his deliveries. And where on a normal day with a gas-powered truck, he would be able to make like five or six deliveries per day, he was able to do two. And the reason he was only able to do two is because he had to stop and charge his vehicle, which took an hour and a half each time. The trucks, of course, can't carry as much because they have to have less weight. So the added cost, of course, is just thrown onto the customer. You know, the trucking operator, it's no skin off their nose. It's a complication, but it goes to the consumer ultimately. So we're lucky to be able to exploit the resources that we have in this country to have relatively cheap and efficient and reliable energy and fuel to be able to make our economy go and to make our households go. But we have also, those are sometimes subject to world events and politics that spike prices. So what Mike Kay, we're talking to Mike Kay, who is running for state representative in Summit County in Ohio House District 31. And he's discussing a proposal to do a gas tax holiday with Ohio's budget surplus, revenue surplus, to give Ohioans gas tax relief for a period of time for the rest of the year. And he's got a petition that you can go to at his website. It's Mike.
1: All social media is Mike Cahoe, Ohio. You can find that petition.
0: Right. So take a look at that. Sign that petition. Tell the legislature you want that property, that gas tax relief this year. Mike, let's go and talk a little bit about the the other issues that are coming up on the campaign. What do you see as the major linchpin issues of this race, and how are you differing from your Democratic opponent?
1: Yeah, so I think that, you know, I like to talk about education and property taxes together because our local property taxes, they fund our schools. And so you can't talk about property taxes without talking about impact to education. And I think that the key difference here is I believe that we can do both, stop your property taxes from these extraordinary spikes and rising. We can do that while we also improve the quality of our schools. I think the state of Ohio and local communities have spent an extraordinary amount of money over the last 20 years on education. You look at between 2000 and 2020, we spent about 25% more per pupil on education. Over that same time period, we saw zero increase in achievement. So a lot of money has been spent in the state of Ohio on education. And you cannot buy into the Democrats, the talking points that some Democrats use, saying that Republicans in the state legislature have defunded public education and they're trying to destroy public education. It's false. And you look at those increases, you actually look at the data, and you see clearly that that is not true. Now, when we look at how we go from here, how do we get our schools in a better spot, it's not just about money. That's not to say that sometimes they don't need more money. There's going to be plenty of times when I'm in Columbus as a state representative advocating for additional dollars for our school district. But the idea that we just need to throw money at them and expect that to solve our problems, I don't buy into that. And so it's going to take a much longer conversation, an in-depth conversation about what are the little things that we can do in school. You know, what is the right way to do certain things? And I'll pull up one example. Is the science of reading. You know, Governor DeWine did a lot of research on this, looked at what other states were doing, and it turns out that the education community is pretty much unanimous that there is a right way to teach young kids how to read. It's called the science of reading. It uses phonics, which is, you know, like the shape that your mouth makes when you talk. I've seen kids learning to read that way. They have mirrors so they can see what their mouth looks like when they're talking. I don't know the details of it, but the fact is that is the right way to teach kids how to read. If you're teaching them a different way, you're not going to do as well. This has been proven. And so the governor found this out, and he said, everybody's going to teach reading with the science of reading. We're done teaching it any other way, and we're going to pay for teachers to get their professional development so they know how to teach reading this way. And I think we've already began to see the results of that after only a year or so since it was implemented.
0: Was that mandatory or an opt-in for the school district?
1: It was mandatory that they teach the science of reading.
0: Good.
1: So there's going to be more examples like that. Sometimes there's a right way to do things, and we need to make sure that schools do it the right way, and we have to help them know what the right way is. You know, there's a lot on schools' plates, teachers, guidance counselors, principals, superintendents. There's a lot on their plates, and, you know, the state is going to have to play a bigger role in helping them work with other school districts, find out the best way to do things, best practices, and make sure everybody gets better at that. It's not just a money issue.
0: Yeah, my experience in the legislature is that when you mandated the schools to do something a certain way, particularly with regard to curriculum, that worked. But if you made it optional, it tended to get ignored because teachers and school districts don't like being told how to do things. But I think where that's critical, and you just alluded to it, is on the administrative side. Everybody likes to have their own school district and their own school colors and their fight song and their mascot and everything. And that's fine. And I think you can still do that. But, Ohio is going to need to rethink the administration of our schools. Do we need, how many school districts do we have? 612?
1: 600 and
0: something like that. Do we need 613, transportation directors, business directors, curriculum directors? Do we need within a county, do we need 7 of them or 8 of them or however many we have? Those are the kind of questions that, you know, and school districts right now have the ability to share administrators and to share services.
1: And we did it when I was on the Revere School Board. I also served on the Cuyahoga Valley Career Center Board. We shared a treasurer, and he did a fantastic job. I'd argue he's better than any other treasurer around. Maybe that's just because I worked with him. But, you know, we saved money for those two school districts, and we got wonderful services as well.
0: Unfortunately, too few school districts are taking advantage of that and operating that smartly. So I think that's something that the legislature is going to need to look at in the future, is how do we give taxpayers the value for their money by implementing best practices and eliminating duplication where it's not necessary.
1: That's right. And our school system, I think probably the number one issue that we need to get right is making sure that students are actually prepared for work. And I'll tell you one change we made when I was at the Office of Workforce Transformation under Lieutenant Governor Tressel was, previously the law said that all middle schools must offer career tech education unless they don't want to. It's a crazy thing to write in the law. You have to do it unless your Board of Education says we don't want to.
0: Yeah.
1: And so in the last budget, we made a change that said, no, you have to do it. You have to make sure that kids and students know the job opportunities in their area, know what it takes to get one of those jobs, and then get them on a career path, you know, throughout high school, whether they want to go to a career center or stay at their home district. They need to be ready for work, whether that means college, work, the military, something else. We need to do a better job of getting kids ready.
0: Right. Absolutely. Well, Mike Cahoe, thank you for joining us today. Mike Cahoe, running for state representative in the 31st Ohio House District in Summit County. Check him out online. Check out his petition for a gas tax holiday online. And we look forward to hearing more from you as the campaign progresses. November is going to be on us before you know it.
1: That's right. Thanks for having me, Kevin.
0: You bet. Thanks for joining us on the Chairman's Hour with Brian Williams.
2: Oh, yeah! There it is!
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13: 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This is Jerry Serino of From the Median podcast. Thank you, as always, for joining me today. I really appreciate it. I also appreciate you subscribing on any podcast app, watching us on Rumble and social media as well, Facebook, Instagram, all those. Just search Cleveland Right to Life. I am very excited to have Sarah Huff on as a guest today. And this is another testament to all of you as listeners, and all your support allows us to get great guests. Sarah is a former feminist turned pro-life advocate. And I love stories like yours, Sarah, because, you know, you went from one side to the other, you know it, you understand it, and now you're passionate about the side of conservatism, Christianity, and life. So, Sarah Huff, thank you for joining me.
14: No, thank you. It's an honor to be here. Thank you very much for an invitation.
13: Yes, absolutely. So just as a, you know, I'll let you give your full background, but you were once a leading feminist in Brazil, which you could, you know, that's where your accent is from, if anyone, you know, if anyone noticed that. And, you know, you changed because of an experience. So I want to certainly want to ask you about that experience and give that testimony. Obviously, we won't be able to get into everything on a, you know, relatively short show like this. People can follow you and connect with you. But what does it mean to be a feminist, specifically in Brazil?
14: I guess being a feminist is the same everywhere. And I would define feminism as a social and political movement that aims specifically destroy the female nature. That's what feminism is. There is this misunderstanding that is supposed to be fair struggle for women's rights and women's equality. But if we measure the thing by its fruits, we will see exactly what feminists brought to the world. Infertility, abortion, divorce, women that are completely unhappy, and many other really bad things. So a feminist in itself, I will say, is someone who practiced this ideology, but most of them, they're not aware of all these issues. They just go like me. They go on Google, on Wikipedia. They will type what feminism is, and they will find a bunch of great artists, Hollywood celebrities, and they will identify, well, I want to be like them. What is feminism? It's such this huge, beautiful propaganda that is about my body, my rules, independence, girl boss, girl power. The future is female. And young women, girls, they are attracted by it. Mm-hmm. So you can be a feminist, listen to Taylor Swift. You can be a feminist on the Congress as AOC. So there are a lot of, I will not say that there's a lot of different types of feminism, because I don't believe that, but there's a lot of ways that you can exert this ideology upon someone.
13: Yeah, and it's always the left always sort of hijacks words or terms. You know, they're so famous for it, right? Rights, women's rights, women's health care. Well, we all want women's health care. We all want women to have rights. Of course, who says they don't, right? And so the whole thing with feminism, yeah, there was a time in this country in which women didn't have the same rights as men, and that was corrected. Thankfully, we're glad and happy for that. But then they take over. And once they do, the left is like a cancer, right? They poison everything. So you were a feminist. Tell me about that. Like, did you just grow up that way? Did you, you know, become a feminist or a leftist at some point? Or how did that progress?
14: No, I actually came from a very dysfunctional family, Jerry. I grew up with one of my brothers completely in the middle of narcos and cartels, very violent towards me, towards my parents. Unfortunately, we suffered a lot of physical abuse under my brother. We grew up, my dad is a Protestant, my mom is a Catholic, so we grew up Christians, but unfortunately, I had my upbringing very damaged by this brother in a way. When I turned 16, he unfortunately kicked me out of my house. My parents couldn't do anything. They were also victims of the violence of my brother. I ended up living with some relatives, living with some friends. I ended up on the streets. Then I ended up in prostitution. I was severely exploited at the age of 16, 17, because I needed to eat. I needed to go to school. And that's where I end up. So at the age of almost 18, I was being exploited. I was being sexually assaulted, and I was no family. I was nobody. So at that point of my life, I was hating the family institution, the nuclear family. I was hating men, and I was hating God. So I was the perfect victim to be kidnapped by an ideology. So I was just watching the news, and I saw this group of feminists in Europe. In this Europe, just protesting against sexual exploitation and rape culture and rights of women, against violence against women. And I look at them, and oh my gosh, they're so powerful. They're so, that I got obsessed with seeing women fighting back their oppressions. And I was in an oppressed situation. So I thought, maybe if I join this movement, I don't even know what that is, but they're so awesome. Maybe if I join them, I can get away with the situation. I can't heal this wound in my heart. So I emailed them. We went back and forth, and they invited me to go to Ukraine, and I was funded to go to Ukraine in the year of 2012. And when I got there, there was at least 40 other women from different nations. We're talking about the US. We're talking about the UK. We're talking about France, Germany, Western countries we're talking about. Mm-hmm. And we went through a severe brainwash of feminist, revolutionary, liberal boot camp where we were taught how to be professional activists, how to organize protests, how to engage with leftist political parties, how to do lobby, but how to even press, how to talk to the press, how to engage with the press. And when it was 6 weeks and we were truly convinced that we were heroes now, you know, we all had a leadership spirit, and we were very different. We were young on our early 20s. I will say I was 19. And I will say that there was rich girls, poor girls, every kind of girls, but there was something in common between us. We all came from very disturbed upbringing. We all came from a very dysfunctional family. Mm-hmm. So perfect victims, you know, so we were trained and we were sent back to our countries. I was sent back to Brazil and they prepared my entire career. When I get back to Brazil, I became the most relevant and most famous feminist in my country. I was a big liberal figure in my country, and I was being funded, and I was believing that whatever I was doing, going to college campuses, we're talking about we're talking about almost 15 years ago. So it's important that people understand that it's not something from now.
13: Right. You know? It's not brand new.
14: No, yeah. Absolutely not. So I was going to college campuses as I was on TV every single week, the most famous TV shows and all that. And they will tell me, you need to talk bad about Christianity. You need to talk bad about pro-life movement. You need to convince people of this and that. But I know I have a lot of accountability with all this, but I truly somehow, even though it sounds very crazy, I really believed that with my actions, I will be helping vulnerable women. That was my dream, you know, that any woman in my country will go through whatever I was going through. Mm-hmm. And that's why I kind of feel sorry for liberals in general, because mm-hmm. I understand that most of them, young people, they have absolutely no idea what they're doing.
13: Yeah.
14: They are like puppets. They are being used as political and ideological puppets.
13: Yes. I see that on college campuses. I see people, you know, they are diehard believers in these liberal beliefs. But if you question them, if you ask them to explain themselves, if you, you know, engage with them, they are completely lost. They don't have any evidence. And it tells you they're brainwashed. When you say, so who was the group that recruited you? Was it an organization? Was it funded by a certain people or a certain group?
14: That organization is specific. It's called FEMIN.

0: 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They have thousands of grants for many leftist movements. And we are talking about millions, hundreds of millions of dollars. That's the data that you know publicly. Imagine what it's behind the scenes. Mm-hmm. So everybody can go now to any of one of this. It's like a public record. You can go there and see who are they funded. And you're going to be surprised. There are many, many liberal leftist movements in America and around the West. They are being funded by this globalist foundations.
1: Yeah, no, that I think we all came to understand and see in the last handful of years, especially. So obviously you became brainwashed and you went out there and championed for the feminist side, the left side. And at some point you changed, you converted to Catholicism, you changed your perspective on life and on politics in general. Away from leftism. And by the way, if you go to sarahhuff.com, and Sarah is S-A-R-A, Huff, H-U-F-F. I'll have this all on fromthemedian.org. So you could have it there if you're driving and can't get it. But sarahhuff.com, it's a really great website, by the way. And it has all sorts of really great information and some of the talks that you've given, and you do a lot. So if you're looking for a good speaker, Sarah is there as your girl. Take us into the transition from being this left wing, hate men, hate God, Christianity, pro abortion, and taking such a turn.
0: Well, to be very honest, Jerry, after just 1 or 2 years that I was involved with the feminist movement and all this liberal activism, professional activism, I was feeling completely empty. I thought those wounds that I had in my heart, somehow they will heal, and they never healed. I mean, but I didn't know what to do. You know, when you were so involved with something and they became your family, they became your friends, and you just don't have any future perspective of your life. Mm-hmm. So I would like to challenge conservative Christian people, because sometimes I love that we save babies. I do love it. This is like sacred, precious. It's a miracle every time that we, as a pro-life movement, we save a baby. But sometimes there are people that are grown up and they need to be saved as well. Mm-hmm. And I keep thinking that I wanted to leave that movement for so many times, but I didn't know how, because I never went to college. I didn't have any family. And I just keep thinking, maybe someone went there and said, "Do you want a way out?" And I was like, "Absolutely." But that never happened. I guess Abby Johnson has something now similar, a pro-love ministry that she helps abortion industry workers to leave. And I think that's just amazing.
1: Yep.
0: But anyways, I was just involved. I was too much involved with that. And when I turned 22 years old, I got pregnant. And I didn't know what to do. I surely didn't want a child at that moment. So I talked to my feminist friends and with my feminist leaderships. And they said, "Well, that's actually a great idea, because in Brazil, Jerry, abortion is not legal." And now we have, like my feminist friends speaking, we have the biggest and most famous feminist character in this country. She's pregnant. So you have to have an abortion, because then we can use this fact to push the abortion agenda as a priority in the Supreme Court. So that's what we need to do. And I said, "Well, I guess." I was very confused. And I said, "And by the way, whatever is inside your belly, this is not a baby. That's Sarah, this is not even a baby. Don't worry. This is not a human. This is not a child." You know, all the dehumanization mm-hmm. techniques that they do to brainwash women, to convince them to get rid of their own child. This is just a blob of cells. This is nothing. Yep. This is just like period, a blood clot. And so, well, okay. And they helped me, Jerry, to have a chemical abortion.

0: And they said it was safe. They said it was, I don't know, Jerry, how much Americans are aware of that. But we immigrants, we from underdeveloped countries, we look up to America so much. Like, America is so special. Everything that's from America for someone who lives in Brazil and Mexico and Nicaragua, it doesn't matter. But wow, this is from America. It's so important. If I go there, if I go back to Brazil now and just bring like an American brand lipstick, my friends will be, wow, it's so awesome. So something that really encouraged me to have a chemical abortion, it was because the abortionist that was providing that, she will come every 6 months to America to take courses with Planned Parenthood and, this updates and the summits and all that. And she told me this is normal. All American women do this. Like, this is something that people have in America for the last 50 years. So I thought, well, if American women, they have a high criteria, America is so special. And if American women are doing it and it's safe and it's legal, it'd keep doing it. So I think everything's gonna be fine. So that was something that really encourage me, and I think it's important me to say that because America, I love this country. I've been living here for 2 years and I love America. I love America so much, especially Texas. But I think American people needs Americans, they need to understand how special they are for the rest of the world, that everything that happens in this country will influence, will impact other places. I'm not saying anyway that it's Americans people's fault that I had an abortion. I'm saying that bad people will use the big and great reputation that America have to try to convince other people to do bad stuff. So I had that abortion. It was awful. They told me many times to not look, that they said that I will have just minor period cramps. They told me many times to not look in the toilet, to not look in the toilet. I didn't have minor cramps. It was just horrible. It was an excruciating pain. It was something that I don't wish that for my worst enemy. Nobody told me that I will go, that I will deliver a baby. No one said that I will actually go to a delivery. No one told me that I will have contractions, that it will be on labor. No one told me that. No one explained, like, upfront that that's what an abortion is. If the baby it's in, there's a way that it needs to come out. I think sometimes, especially when I talk to young people and they are in favor of abortion, I think they think abortion is a procedure, it's a magic procedure that you just have like a witch stick or a fairy stick that you just do, and the baby is gone.
1: And
0: They
1: gone,
0: don't think
1: yeah.
0: about like the real procedure, how the baby is gonna come out, how the women's body will have to move and change in an unnatural way to expel that baby out. That's called delivery, but we are not delivering a person that it's alive. Do you understand? So it was just very traumatic, and I kept bleeding. I kept bleeding. They told me to not look in the toilet. I did look in the toilet, and I never saw a blob of cells or a blood clot. I saw my daughter. That was horrible. It was just, and I kept bleeding for over 10 days. And one day I woke up in the middle of the night, like with a huge bleeding. The tip of my fingers were turning blue. My lips were blue. I was sweating. I was vomiting in a terrible pain. Like my interior of my body was on fire. Even the smell that was coming out of my body was something horrible. I called all my feminist friends, 7 and 9, asking for help. And I said, don't worry, we're going to be there. They never showed up. They never came. The only person who actually heard me screaming for help was my neighbor. And he literally had to broke my apartment's door down and rescue me. He took me to the hospital and he saved my life. And I used to hate that neighbor, Jerry. You know why? Because he was a white Christian male. Mm. That's all the reasons why I used to hate that man. But it was that man, his wife, and his family who saved my life because I had sepsis. I got sepsis. Mm-hmm. It saved my life and took care of me for 6 months until I got well. One of the immediate consequences of my abortion, it was that the doctor said I couldn't have babies anymore. I lost one of my fallopian tubes. It was very damaged. But God is so amazing that he gave me a second chance. And my second chance now, his name is Hector. He's 10 years old. And he's my little miracle. And then when I got pregnant, I understood, wow, maybe God doesn't hate me. Maybe God loves me because he didn't let me die. And he already gave me a second opportunity. So I pushed all this feminism away. I started to rethinking my whole life. And of course, I wasn't being funded anymore by the feminist movement. So I was facing a terrible financial crisis. And who helped me, Jerry? Pregnancy resource centers, right. The same pregnancy resource centers that I used to fight against, that I used to cuss them and hate them. They gave me everything I needed, from diapers to send me to college and paying my tuition. They changed my life. And now that's what I do. I like to give back because they literally saved me in many ways.
1: Wow. That's an amazing story, and I really appreciate you sharing that, since it's obviously very intimate. You're sharing intimate experiences and intimate things, and that cannot be easy, but it's obvious that you're doing that in order to say to, you know, almost shaking, taking, you know, young people by the, you know, shoulders and shaking them and say, don't go down this road, right? Because you were there, and that's what makes your story and your testimony so powerful. Sadly, we are running out of time, and I could keep talking to you for hours and hours, actually. And I would encourage everybody to go to sarahhuff.com. That's S-A-R-A, Huff, H-U-F-F. Again, this will all be on From the Median website, and you can get it all there. You could also go to Sarah Huff Official on Instagram and follow her there, which is where I found her as well. So I'd highly suggest you do all that. And if you're looking for a great speaker at an event, Sarah is definitely one to have. Sarah, thank you so much for all that you're doing, for sharing your story, and also for coming on the show. I really appreciate it.
0: No, thank you, Jerry. Thank you so much for all of you do with the Pregnancy Center too. And God bless you.
1: 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And thank all of you for listening to this episode of From the Median Podcast. We will see you next time. Thank you so much for listening. And please remember that life is our greatest gift from God. 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
3: Josh Booth back with Bill Bullington. And hey, Bill, I seem to hear a lot about taxes when it comes to investing.
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13: News this hour at Town Hall. I'm Bob Agnew in Washington. House Speaker Mike Johnson told the Salem Radio Network this week Republicans are in an excellent position to hold on to their majority in the midterm elections, partly because of the quality of the candidates they're running compared to Democrats.
14: We've got great candidates, an extraordinary record to run on, a great environment, and meanwhile, the Democrats are going stock raving mad. There's an insurgent left has taken over the Democrat Party. The Marxists are taking control. They're openly running as socialists and anti-Semites and everything else. And I really, really like our chances in the fall. I'm convinced we're going to win.
13: Johnson says the problem for the Democrats is that the more radical elements of the party have taken over.
14: These people do not appreciate the life that we have in the greatest nation in the history of the world, the most free, most successful, most powerful, most benevolent nation that's ever been. They want to trade us in for something. You know, I say this when I'm out with big crowds on the campaign trail. You know, 35, 40 years ago, the Republicans and Democrats in Washington were arguing over shades of tax policy or regulation. Right now, it's a very different contest.
13: And Johnson was interviewed this week by the Salem Radio Network. Maritime data company Lloyd's List Intelligence says major ship owners have begun moving vessels through the Strait of Hormuz. That's for the first time in 110 days. President Trump is showcasing the new Air Force One.
15: The former Qatari-owned jumbo jet has the robin's egg blue exterior of the old plane with the underbelly painted navy blue with a red stripe above it. The tail has a massive American flag on it.
16: This plane was transformed into a flying White House at a level of luxury that nobody's ever seen before.
15: President Trump spoke after stepping off the new plane at Andrews Air Force Base. He confirmed he would be taking the new jet to the NATO summit in Turkey next month. This is a so-called bridge jet until a new Air Force One arrives from Boeing in about 2 years. Ed Donahue, Washington.
13: More on these stories at townhall.com.
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13: Secretary of War Pete Hegseth has announced a six-month Pentagon review of American forces in Europe. Ken Lorman reports that review's outcome will depend on how quickly European allies take responsibility for their own security.
18: Hegseth is criticizing NATO allies for not providing access to bases for U.S. forces to launch attacks on Iran. He also accuses Europe of prioritizing gender equity and climate change over defense. The review could impact NATO's collective security guarantee, but U.S. nuclear weapons will remain in Europe.
13: That is Ken Lorman reporting. NATO Secretary General Mark Rutte notes a significant increase in European defense spending already under the urging from President Trump. On Wall Street, it was a winning session to end the week. The Dow up by 7.
3: Josh Booth back with Bill Bullington. And hey, Bill, I seem to hear a lot about taxes when it comes to investing.
4: Well, a lot of people pay an awful lot of attention to taxes, and oftentimes it hurts their investment performance. How you're invested is just as important as how much in taxes you're going to pay, and you shouldn't let one outweigh the other.
3: So really, you should just have a balanced approach.
4: Balance is key. Everybody has a certain personality type. They've got a certain risk tolerance. Most people don't even know what it is until they sit down with someone like me and show them what different portfolios would return and what kind of risk they're taking. You need to match that up with your personality as closely as you possibly can. Otherwise, you're going to be too uncomfortable and you have a tendency to abandon your plans.
3: And there's really no one-size-fits-all plan.
4: No, I've never seen two people that were identical when it came to their investment profile. It just hasn't happened yet.
3: So what should people do?
4: Give me a call or go to my website, bullingtoncapital.com. Either way, the phone number is 330-664-0700, and that website again is bullingtoncapital.com.
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20: Past performance may not be indicative of future results. Therefore, no current or prospective client should assume that the future performance of any specific investment, investment strategy, including the investments and or investment strategies recommended and or purchased by advisor or product made reference to directly or indirectly will be profitable. Different types of investment involve varying degrees of risk, and there can be no assurance that any specific investment will either be suitable or profitable for a client's investment portfolio. No client or prospective client should assume that any information presented serves as the receipt of or substitute for personalized investment advice from the advisor or any other investment professional.

0: to the Bullington Capital Report, hosted by Bill Bullington. For the next hour, you'll receive information on current market conditions and trends that could affect your financial future. If you have a question, you can participate in today's program by calling 216-901-0945. That's 216-901-0WHK. You can also reach Bill by going to his website, bullingtoncapital.com. And now, here's Bill Bullington.
1: Well, welcome back. Very interesting week. Got an unbelievable amount of people looking at and asking about SpaceX. For those of you that don't follow the news closely, I try not to follow it. Unfortunately, my job requires it. But the SpaceX is a company that Elon Musk owns. He's also the majority shareholder in Tesla. At least his trusts are. And they just reported $18.7 billion in total revenue. And they had a $4.9 billion loss. Now, when they see that's a loss, that's an accounting loss. It's probably not anywhere near that much. I haven't had time to go through the actual financial statements yet. But there's a bunch of games that are being played. And, you know, rightly so, I think, in a lot of cases, because, you know, you don't want to have to pay unnecessary taxes, especially when you're in a business that you need a lot of money to keep it running. And automobiles, like the Tesla automobiles and satellites, those require a ton of cash. You know, that's one of the reasons I always thought that, you know, booksellers and movie makers would be a good one. Is there a big risk in that? Yeah, the risk is in the production. But when you hit one, those things pay for decades. You know, and the cost is not nearly as much in distribution as it is publication originally, and all the money that goes into promotion and all that stuff. Anyway, but these businesses, the car industries, historically, the profit margins are not very large. With the satellites, I'm assuming, I don't know how long the effective life of a satellite is, but I'm pretty sure it's not just a year or two. At least I'm hoping. I'll find out by next week. And but once you get these satellites in orbit, and they're just, you know, printing cash because they're being used. And these guys, this guy's just unbelievably adept at signing up government institutions and getting along with presidents to get them on board to help him fund all this stuff. And, you know, he's become the first trillionaire, which is kind of mind-boggling. You know, $1 trillion is $1,000 billion. And $1 billion is $1,000 million. I don't think I can get my arms around that, or my mind around that. But anyway, it's pretty wild. And here, actually, what's really interesting to me is you can look all this stuff up right on, actually, just go to Google or Yahoo, whatever you want to do. And it's amazing how much information that you can get just by doing that. Now, what's really, here's the thing. I've seen this a million times with a bunch of different companies because I've been doing this for a very long time. And people get incredibly excited and they pay unusually high prices for things that they oftentimes will fail to meet their expectations. And if they do meet the expectation, it's after several years of growth. They're paying up front for that several years of growth. Now, this stock, like most stocks today, if you can recognize the name of a company, you know, like Procter & Gamble, or Xerox, whatever, doesn't really matter. If you recognize the name Google, it's probably publicly traded you know, if it's publicly traded and it's a recognizable name, it's probably in an index fund. Probably. And I'm going to say that it's more than 90% of the time, more than 90% of the time, that's going to be the case. So you really don't have to, you don't have to participate directly in these holdings. If you have a diversified portfolio, and there are thousands, well, not that, but there are probably minimally a couple dozen funds out there that are going to have this as one of the positions in that portfolio. And if you wanted to talk about that and how you might be able to participate in that way, you know, feel free to give me a call. I had people trying to buy some shares on the offering. That's, you've got to have a tremendous amount of money on an offering like this to be given the favor to get in front of the line, to get a hold of the stock before it actually goes public. I don't know anybody that personally that's that wealthy. I mean, I know of people who are, but I don't know them, you know, personally. So anyway, I just thought I'd bring that up because somebody brought it up to me. You know, how do I get shares? Unfortunately, they thought it was, you know, it was pretty easy. It is pretty easy. I mean, you just basically call up and put an order in. You have no idea what the price is going to be until the trade executes. And when you've got that much activity going on, that the prices that you're seeing, even though they're supposed to be live and in real time, they're lagging. So that's what does that mean? It means the price that you're seeing on the television or online is probably incorrect, because the way that markets work is goes to the highest bidder, and those things are changing unbelievably fast. And to go through a public service like that, it's just going to slow it down. And so, and by the way, that's the one thing about, you know, using intelligent index funds. It's what I do. And by the way, Tesla was in there. Tesla was in there beforehand. So am I going to get shares of SpaceX next time they rebalance the portfolio? If it's whatever it makes up of the S&P 500, yeah, it's going to show up in my account. And I don't have to do anything. I selected that when I selected that style of money management. If a good company comes public and the shares start trading, it's going to get included more than likely into my portfolio sooner or later. And it'll be there when it actually meets the criteria of the underlying index. And so it's basically, I guess what I'm really trying to say, it's just an organized method for investing. And when people are getting so excited, this reminded me of, you know, days of old, 20 plus years ago. Stock is coming public. Everybody's super excited about it. And I'm like, no, I've been doing this a really long time. And I've seen a ton of stocks come public that just crashed and burned. Okay. And you would have said, no, there is no way this company is going to crash and burn. And I mean, it just, on paper, they looked so good. I remember an insurance company. This guy, it was a really famous value investor, very similar to what Warren Buffett does. And Warren Buffett himself had purchased shares of stock in the CEO of this company, who had left GE Capital, which at that time was one of the bigger financial firms, bringing companies public and buying and selling and managing money. And this guy, he was the CEO of GE Capital at the time. He lost an unbelievable amount of money. This guy lost about, it was a tremendous amount of his net worth. You know, and I'm thinking, what? So you learn those lessons. I'm glad I learned them when I did, because I was much, much younger then. But I'm pretty sure SpaceX is going to be one of those. It's just, we'll see when I look at the valuations and how high that is and how much money they would have to increase their sales and then maintain a, or at least shoot for a profit margin, it's not going to be profitable for a couple of years, yet minimally. And, you know, so realistically, if you feel bad because you miss shares, I'm just saying don't. You know, if once it gets to a certain level, it'll be included in the portfolios that you have. If they're managed, you know, based on criteria, actually most of the models that are out there are all math. You know, just does it check these boxes off yet? If yes, then it gets included, and if no, it doesn't. And that's actually how the S&P 500 works. It's one of the reasons it's so hard to beat. You know, and is it a good idea? I don't really know. I mean, it's specifically size and speed. That's it. How big are you? How fast are you going? How fast are you going up? And one has a definite impact on the other, by the way, which makes it a little bit more complicated. It's too much work for somebody to do on their own, which is why ETFs are so popular. But there are you are holding all 500 companies when you do that. And I've got a little bit of it, but I also have a model that just takes those stocks within that group that are currently performing better than the rest of the group and hangs on to them. In a year, it'll take another look and it'll rebalance that. So it's not going unguarded, or, you know, we're watching it. I love to watch the stocks that are in there, because, by the way, Tesla was, as I said that earlier on the show, but the Tesla was in there. So I don't have to worry. I really don't have to worry about it. You can bet that if it's making headlines like this, that it's probably in one of the portfolios that, we use. And so it frees up an awful lot of time. And then I can kind of take a deep dive in looking into, like, say, the revenue for SpaceX. That's what I basically is what you really want to take a look at. How much in sales are they doing? What kind of profit margins are they generating? And you can just go right to Google for that. You know, it's a very easy. One of the headlines was SpaceX's IPO filing, big spending, big losses. Yeah. Well, that's because Elon Musk is not afraid. And, yeah, you're going to have a lot of losses. Most businesses that go public will have losses during the beginnings of their phases or building out that company. The vast majority of them will. And the ones who are not afraid or have good relations with Wall Street, you know, they will actually accelerate depreciation on a whole bunch of stuff so that it looks like they're losing money. And so anyway, you can't really tell a whole lot about that. That's one of the reasons I think I like to use, if you're going to use a valuation tool, I think that price to sales ratio is pretty good. Why is price of sales? Sales are harder to manipulate than profits are. So it's just, I think it's just a better measure of what the value might be. And when you see something where the price of sales ratio is really low, which, by the way, Tesla is not. Tesla's price to sales ratio is really high. I mean, SpaceX. So is Tesla. But, it just goes to show how much confidence people have in this dude running it. You know, I don't know anything about Elon Musk other than what I've read, and never met the guy personally. Probably never will. I'm sure I never will. And but you know, he's a salesman. That guy can sell. You know, he gets people wrapped up into the future, and I hope he can deliver. I've got about 40 seconds here before I got to take a real quick commercial break. This is Bill Bullington. I'm here every Saturday morning from 11 to noon. From 10 to 11 now. I did that again. But you can call us if you'd like to, 1-609-010-945, and I'll be here. And I will be back after these commercial messages.
2: Josh Booth back with Bill Bullington. And hey, Bill, I seem to hear a lot about taxes when it comes to investing.
1: Well, a lot of people pay an awful lot of attention to taxes, and oftentimes it hurts their investment performance. How you're invested is just as important as how much in taxes you're going to pay, and you shouldn't let one outweigh the other.
2: So really, you should just have a balanced approach.
1: Balance is key. Everybody has a certain personality type. They've got a certain risk tolerance. Most people don't even know what it is until they sit down with someone like me and show them what different portfolios would return and what kind of risk they're taking. You need to match that up with your personality as closely as you possibly can. Otherwise, you're going to be too uncomfortable and you have a tendency to abandon your plans.
2: And there's really no one-size-fits-all plan.
1: No, I've never seen two people that were identical when it came to their investment profile. It's just... hasn't happened yet.
2: So what should people do?
1: Give me a call or go to my website, bullingtoncapital.com. Either way, the phone number is 330-664-0700. And that website again is bullingtoncapital.com.
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0: This is
1: well, welcome back. It's Bill Bullington. I'm here every Saturday morning. And if you'd like to reach me in my office, you can go to bullingtoncapital.com. Look up my phone number there. It's 330-664-0700 for those of you that can write it down right now. And but if you can't, just go to Bullington Capital, and you should be able to find it there. We are actually in the middle of a transition, and I'd like to talk a little bit about that right now. We're actually joining a much larger firm. None of our relationships are going to change. I'm still going to be there every day. Still be doing the same things. And for the vast majority of people, they really wouldn't know, you know, that we made a change up, other than the fact that I want to let them know, and legally we are required to let you know. So, but everything stays the same for my existing clients. So if you're out there and you're a client and you're listening, you know, we're staying with the same vendors that we have, same staff of people you'll be working with. There's just another set of eyes on an oversight. And realistically, I probably should have done this a few years ago. Being one of the last of the Mohicans, you know, it's not common for small firms to be around anymore. And the legislation that's been approved regarding monitoring the activities of businesses like mine, it's become significant. I can't believe the difference. And it is mind boggling. I can't believe I lived through this, transition in the industry. And it's a good thing. I understand why they're doing it. I agree with it. Yep. I can see not everybody is going to be as careful as I am. That can be a problem. It is a problem. So one of the fixes is you increase the legislation and the oversight, people like, you know, my firm will actually hire on with another firm to take care of a lot of that stuff so that I can spend more time just with clients. But like I said, everything else, nothing changes. I'm not going away, not anytime soon anyway, knock on wood. We're still going to be doing the same stuff. We will have access to some other portfolios that, because of their size, that we would not have had access to necessarily at my size. So I think that's probably a big help. And so give us a call if you want to talk about it. My phone number hasn't changed. 330-664-0700 is the number. It's going to be tough the next couple weeks finding that online, because we're merging our websites and all that stuff. That's a lot of work. That is a lot of work. And I am dying. but we'll get it done. And it's just, like I said, there's going to be no real big changes for my general clients, all my clients, actually, other than you'll have more backup, more support. So again, if you want to call us, 330-664-0700, you can call me 330-715-0605. That's my office number, and that rolls right through to my cell phone. So anyway, yeah, I'm looking at all these companies out there. Procter & Gamble, you know, I've always liked Procter & Gamble. I've always owned a little bit of it. It's done incredibly well. It's one of the companies that I think I understand real well. The last 5 years, it's been kind of in a sideways mode. But boy, you go back and you look back over long time periods, it's crazy. It reached a really high point in 1999 of $54. It's $150 right now. Yeah, pays a nice dividend. A lot of the products that they manufacture, you probably consume, and it's in that. This is why I'm bringing this up. It's in some of the portfolios that we have access to, and they're the ones that are doing all the rebalancing. We're selecting the actual portfolio and the model, and then they do the rebalancing of the stocks within that model. Okay. And then we rebalance the amounts that are being allocated, because that's a stock model. And I like to try to break this down as simply as I can. You have stocks, bonds, and cash. Those are the three main categories that you can invest in, that most people are going to invest in. Now, you can say real assets and real estate. Real assets are things like gold. Real estates, you know, could be anything. Those are represented in the indexes by companies who do business in those industries, but it's not in a direct ownership. I mean, some of the gold they do buy gold bars, some of the ETFs out there, but a lot of the companies that produce gold are very valuable and have been around for an incredibly long time. Real estate investment trusts, that's how you get involved in real estate. There's a bunch of those. And again, they're included in the these indexes and these portfolios that are extremely well-rounded. And I just can't imagine how anybody that's not a billionaire is going to get exposure the way you will into some of the managed accounts, managed portfolios that are available. So if that's of interest to you, when you're getting closer to retirement age, it's really tempting to want to cover up and, you know, put all your money in short-term bonds or short-term CDs. Yeah, but in the long run, and long run is 10 years or more, you know, it's not next year. That's not the long run. And the reason I'm saying that is I get that a lot. Well, the long run, you know, a year from now, that's not the long run. And by the way, 10 years is really, for a stock market, it's almost the opposite of dog years. You know, 1 year in the life of humans, like 7 years for the life of a dog. Well, 7 years in the stock market's like 1 year in the life of a human. it takes a lot longer sometimes, is my point, for things to come around. So that whatever it was that you may have recognized, you know, some opportunity, they don't often happen as quickly as you would like them to. And then others will be, you know, they'll take off and just keep right on going. And that's one of the reasons that it's really important to have an organized methodology of having your money managed. I'm not the only one that knows this. In fact, there are thousands of people in my industry that understand. And, you know, they're out there looking. And is it perfect? No. You know, that's why I still have a job. Okay? Because you can do all the right things and you can still watch your account value go down. Even though you're doing the right things. And the average person goes, that's not right. You should be, if you're doing the right things, you should only go up. And well, that's because you don't know a whole lot about stocks. You know, you can be doing all the right things and they're still going down. And that's why we have these questionnaires. And that's how I developed my questionnaire, which has been adopted now by almost all the major firms that provide research, like Morningstar, okay, to people like me. They're asking, and I started my career doing this, not my career, but my career as an independent investment advisor when I left the big wirehouse firms, just to open up Bullington Capital. My question was, how much of a decline are you willing to see in your portfolio without giving up? You've got to. This is incredibly important. If you don't get this right, everything else you do is going to be subject to being shot down by you, by the way, not your advisor. Okay. How much of a decline do you think you can really put up with? That is not an easy question to answer. And if you're married, you should probably talk this over with your spouse. We always try to get married couples in together and go through this. And it's difficult. It's not easy. In many cases, people have to go home after the meeting and think about it. Okay, how much are we really willing to see? Now, understand that whatever your number is, because the market's dropped more than 50% multiple times during my career, and I'm not 100 years old yet, it's probably, you know, that could happen easily, no sweat. So if you can't take that, can't take 50% decline, just don't put 100% of your money in stocks. Don't do it. I'm not 100%. This is probably the lowest percentage I've been in my entire lifetime. I'm still over 50. I think it's right around 60, but so 60, 40, you know, and I fully understand the market had another time period like it did from March of 2000 to March of 2003 or November of 2007, to, I think it was the end of March in 2009. You know, you had two drops there. They were 50%. At one point in time, if you looked at the, if you were really unlucky, okay, you could have literally invested in 2007 and been the same place you were, actually been negative 10 years later. 10 years. Okay. So you have to figure that that may happen. And if it does, what are you going to do? That's why balanced accounts are so important. If you're not 100% stock, you go, oh, well, I really don't like this, but I don't like the fact that the market's down a lot. Maybe I had 60% of my money or 70% of my money in stocks, and now I'm down 30 to 35%. I think I'm going to do the hard thing, and I'm going to rebalance my portfolio. No, I'm going to continue to rebalance my portfolio. You should have that, you know, agreed to. We're going to rebalance the portfolio if needed be, every year. Every other year is the longest time period that I think you should probably go. Why? Well, just in the testing that I've done, those two time periods work the best. Okay. Either every year or every other year. By the way, that's all based on past history, and that can change. That could change. I don't know. I can't imagine what would make it change, but I know it could. So I'll either be rebalancing a little later than I should or a little earlier than I should. No big deal. And the thing is, I can, if you can live off of a withdrawal rate that's right around 4 or 5%, okay, that's a big deal. If you're thinking that you're going to, you know, I'm going to spend 10% a year because the stock market average is 10% a year. Yeah, that's with 50% drawdowns. You know, you start off taking 10% and you go down 50%. I promise you, your account value is never going to get back to where it was. And, you know, you might end up having to really cut back on your lifestyle in retirement. So those are all conversations you probably should have, you know, with your financial advisors. And then once you get it, which is the most important thing, once you decide how much volatility that you think you can really accept, okay, here's what you do. Take that volatility number. Let's say mine's 30%. Okay. I'm going to multiply that by 2, which is 60. And that's the percent I'm going to put in stocks. Why? Well, why only 60%? Because if you go back to what I just said a second ago, if the market were down 50% and I had 60% of my money in stocks, what's 50% of 60? 30. Okay. By the way, you're going to be down a little bit more than 30 because bonds have a tendency to drop too. And that, I know they're not supposed to, but what they're supposed to do and what they actually do are two entirely different things sometimes. And that's if you're, you know, when you're buying super short-term, super high-quality bonds, okay, you get, there are funds out there that do just that. They weren't down, you know, 40 or 50%, but they were down. And depends on how quickly the portfolio managers were adjusting. And there's a whole bunch of stuff to that. But bonds are not going to escape. If the stock market's going down like big time, 20, 30, 40%, then bond markets are going to be, all financial markets get affected by that. That's when everybody wishes they had the annuities. Because the annuity, it doesn't matter what the stock market does. The rate that you get is guaranteed beforehand. Okay. And now, having said that, when the market goes up and you've got an annuity, the guaranteed rate's probably nowhere near what the market's going to go up by. And if you get upset because you're not making as much money when you wanted guarantees, well, that's a problem that in your thinking. See, because especially you come into our office, we're gonna tell you, hey, look, market goes down 50%. You got all your money in there. You're down 50% too. I'm not going to show you the 10 and 15 year track records because you got to get through the 1 or 2 years that end up showing up at some point in time where the returns are really bad. How do you make it through there? Well, you don't put all your money in there. You have some annuities. You have some CDs, fixed income. You know, the stuff that's quote unquote supposedly safer. And I can't tell you how many people that bought a bunch of bond funds, not realizing, even their government bond funds, they thought that they were buying something safe. Well, the average maturity of the bonds and the funds that they bought was 30 years. Those things drop like a rock. And they're government bonds. Those are direct obligations of the United States government, and they will drop like a rock. And the people that bought them, the funds that bought them, if they were to hold on to them until they matured, yeah, you'd get the money back. And but in the meantime, you're gonna have a whole bunch of people, a whole bunch of investors buying and selling the heck out of that stuff, and the price is gonna fluctuate a lot. The price will go to price is what you get when you sell. The value of those bonds is a lot higher than the current price. The same thing with stocks when there's a big correction. Anyway, I'm going to take a real quick commercial break here. This is Bill Bullington. I'll be back after these messages. And so stay tuned.
0: I know that's gonna...
2: Josh Booth back with Bill Bullington. And hey, Bill, I seem to hear a lot about taxes when it comes to investing.
1: Well, a lot of people pay an awful lot of attention to taxes, and oftentimes it hurts their investment performance. How you're invested is just as important as how much in taxes you're going to pay, and you shouldn't let one outweigh the other.
2: So really, you should just have a balanced approach.
1: Balance is key. Everybody has a certain personality type. They've got a certain risk tolerance. Most people don't even know what it is until they sit down with someone like me and show them what different portfolios would return and what kind of risk they're taking. You need to match that up with your personality as closely as you possibly can. Otherwise, you're going to be too uncomfortable and you have a tendency to abandon your plans.
2: And there's really no one-size-fits-all plan.
1: No, I've never seen two people that were identical when it came to their investment profile. It just hasn't happened yet.
2: So what should people do?
1: Give me a call or go to my website, bullingtoncapital.com. Either way, the phone number is 330-664-0700. And that website again is bullingtoncapital.com.
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clouded. Well, welcome back. If you'd like to call in, the number's 216-901-0945, 216-901-0945. And again, I started the show off talking about SpaceX and valuation. And based on the valuation, just to review, people are projecting out into the future and as if it's going to continue to grow really, really rapidly. So in other words, there's a lot of risk involved. And that's okay. There's a lot of risk involved in a lot of stocks. And some of the best stocks I've seen started off with really high valuations. People were looking out into the future, you know, 5, 10, 15, even 20 years. That's okay. I'm willing to pay up today for the price that it should be 10 or 15 years from now, or 5 years from now, whatever the case was. And that's where this business is. That's where his business is. People are paying today for a price that it may or may not be worth in the future. So you're literally putting putting your faith into Elon Musk, the leadership of the company. He's also one of the biggest shareholders, and hoping that, you know, things work out really, really well. And they could, you know, they could absolutely. So what's my, you know, would I recommend this stock? Not really. You know, my clients are older, and most people are older, or a large majority of people are older before they ever accumulate a fairly significant amount of wealth. It takes a long time. And this is not something that I would recommend that somebody that's been working really hard for the last 30 or 40 years and now wants to invest in something. I wouldn't make this recommendation. I would think very carefully, unless you're just doing a very small percentage of it. I forget what company it was once, but I bought some shares and it wasn't very much at all. And I just wanted to get a copy of this stock certificate because I really liked it. And I got the certificate and then I had it mounted because I liked the way the stock certificate looked. And I had it mounted and I hung it on my wall for years, and I think I gave it to one of my kids. I don't know what happened to it. But anyway, that's something like I would probably do here. That's why I brought that up. If you want to buy some, don't buy a lot. And I'm not even sure if they, you know, I'll have to call. It's been so long. I'm not sure they even issue paper certificates anymore. That's hilarious. I hadn't thought about that in, I don't know, maybe 10 years or more. But anyway, this one is one of those. It's got when you get over a trillion dollars is your market value, and you're only doing, you know, a little over $300 billion in revenue, that's a lot. That's a lot to make up. So, you know, eventually, yeah. I just wouldn't buy a lot. If you want to buy some shares, buy some shares. You know, just don't put a lot of money in it. And definitely do not bet your retirement on that. I know that sounds ridiculous for a lot of people. And it should, because it is. But for those of you that were thinking that, you know, I think I'll, you know, put a significant amount of money in this, I don't think I would do that. You know, I just wouldn't. You know, there's too much risk involved in it. But that may change, you know, and if they grow their revenues the way they can, what is a little spooky for me is, you know, this guy wants to be the guy that everybody uses for the satellites. And, you know, that is if he's the main character, holy cow, he would be the most powerful man on Earth, because everybody uses satellites. All your telecommunications companies use satellites. The militaries across the entire world use satellites. You are really

really taking a chance there when you're limiting your options down like this. So hopefully you get some competitors that show up. And I'm not sure how that would work, because sooner or later you'd have the so many satellites up there that I don't know. I'm getting way ahead of myself here, but anyway, right now it looks like something that, yeah, they could potentially grow into if they continue the growth rate that they're on for several years and maybe a couple decades. It really depends on the growth rate. But is it worth what it's selling for today? No, I don't think so. And that's just my personal opinion. I think that it probably needs to be around for a while longer. Revenues need to show up exactly like he said they would. And there's nothing saying that, at one point in time, AT&T ruled the country, or at least a big part of it. And the government came in and looked at that and said, "Hey, wait a minute, we can't have that." So they broke it up, smaller pieces, more competition, better pricing for consumers, all that kind of stuff. So I guess what's old is new again, but moves a little faster. That's one of the side effects, I guess, of advancing technology. Things move faster than they did, 50 years ago. Heck, things move faster than they did 10 years ago, and by a fairly big margin. So anyway, that's my thought on that. I promised that I would talk about that. And so my thought is that yes, it's going to be included in index funds, and it won't be a high enough percentage to hurt a lot of people in a big way. Okay. Now, it could lead to mass speculation in other stocks. People can make the argument that, hey, well, if Tesla's selling for this much, or SpaceX is selling for this much, then these other companies should be valued much higher. And yes, I've seen that happen multiple times in my lifetime. And if that catches on and that's the logic that they use, well, hey, look, so and so is doing it. And that could be kind of bad. Okay. The reason it's not going to be the end of the world is that, at some point in time, people are going to have to use this. This is currency. This is the way the system works. There are long time periods where markets have gone sideways and have not made much money. And I think this really is a really good example of one of the reasons that I use annuities in addition to good quality portfolio managers in funds and stocks. I use all of them, all that stuff. Yeah. And how do I organize it? Well, if you take your decline tolerance, again, that's how much of a decline are you willing to put up with. There's no guarantee you can actually hold it to that exact number. And in fact, I can tell you the exact number you will not be able to hold it to. It's going to be somewhere in that neighborhood. And it's kind of like horseshoes, close counts. And sometimes you get a ringer, but close counts. So if I said, look, I really couldn't, I'd really be upset if my investments dropped by more than 30%. Okay. I'd really be upset. Well, in that case, you probably want to stick with 50 to 60% of your money invested in stocks or stock funds, and 50 to 60% of your money invested in short-term fixed income, or annuities or treasury bonds, which is a short-term fixed income instrument, by the way. But that's what you should stick to. Now, if you forget that, you can always go to Google. You can look up on YouTube this broadcast. You can listen to it again and write it down. Or you can just call, make an appointment. We don't charge for initial appointments. Actually, we don't charge for appointments at all. But so you can come in. I can give you my opinion.
on what I would be doing if I were in your shoes. And that's the way that, you know, that'll run. And everybody's different. I mean, everybody's different. I've never, you know, what's really funny is when you see a married couple that comes in and they, you can tell that they haven't had a ton of conversations about this. And many of them have just recently had conversations about this. So they're really looking for a quote unquote referee. And I didn't know I was going to have to be a marriage counselor when I became a financial advisor, but that's okay. The in most cases, it's pretty easy to work out, you know, just especially when you lay it out there. Man, there is so much stuff to learn, and there's so much stuff out there that you, it's very difficult. It takes several years to read stuff and then figure out, should I be paying attention to this or not? And it's not easy. I have, this past few weeks, I've had calls from multiple long-term clients that, and this is why I was talking about SpaceX, because I had at least five inquiries and people going, well, what do you think? You know, it sounds really good. You know, well, it might be, you know, at some point in time, that it's not worth what it's selling for today. Okay. If they were to go and if you were to take the names off of the businesses and people didn't know what they were buying and they were just looking at the financial statements, say, okay, if I pay this much, how much am I going to get? They would go, oh yeah, pass. I'll pass on that. But you've got a guy like Elon Musk, whose name, I'm not a big fan of his, by the way, but I know that his name, he's been incredibly successful throughout most of his entire life. I don't know about his early childhood, but nah, he got out of college, man, this guy just cut it up. I mean, he's been unbelievably successful. So do I agree with everything he does? No, nobody would do that, by the way. I've never met two people that think the same way on every single item that comes across their desk. So, but for the vast majority, I look at what he's doing. I'm like, yeah, okay. And these other guys that were caught sleeping, you know, I mean, GM, Ford, Chrysler, you guys should have been on electric vehicles. You should have taken them more seriously earlier. And it's easy to say that now. It was hard to say back then, but that's why you get the big bucks. You're supposed to be in touch with industries, doing research, you know, finding out what your clients might like, what they might buy. And I know they do that a lot. So I just think they were just thought it was too early, you know, to adapt to the all electric cars and self-driving and all that other stuff. What they didn't count on was a whole bunch of young people that graduate from college each and every year that think that stuff is cool. And that's a big part of their market. These guys can't wait to get a Tesla. And I get it. You know, it is kind of cool. Yeah, I still don't want to get an electric car. But anyway, I can't believe it. I've just been told I've got about 60 seconds. So I'm going to let you know this is Bill Bullington. If you want to reach out to me, you can reach me at 330-664-0700. I'll have a new phone number that I'll start giving out next week. But anyway, it's been a pleasure. Always is. I look forward to talking to you again next week, right at the same time. Have a good weekend, everybody. Good luck and good investing.

0: 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If you have a question and you'd like to speak to Bill personally, you can call him at 330-664-0700. That's 330-664-0700. 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
1: Josh Booth back with Bill Bullington. And hey, Bill, I seem to hear a lot about taxes when it comes to investing.
2: Well, a lot of people pay an awful lot of attention to taxes, and oftentimes it hurts their investment performance. How you're invested is just as important as how much in taxes you're going to pay, and you shouldn't let one outweigh the other.
1: So really, you should just have a balanced approach.
2: Balance is key. Everybody has a certain personality type. 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Otherwise, you're going to be too uncomfortable and you have a tendency to abandon your plans.
1: And there's really no one-size-fits-all plan.
2: No, I've never seen two people that were identical when it came to their investment profile. It just hasn't happened yet.
1: So what should people do?
2: Give me a call or go to my website, bullingtoncapital.com. Either way, the phone number is 330-664-0700, and that website again is bullingtoncapital.com.
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6: News this hour at Town Hall. I'm Bob Agnew in Washington. House Speaker Mike Johnson told the Salem Radio Network this week Republicans are in an excellent position to hold on to their majority in the midterm elections, partly because of the quality of the candidates they're running compared to Democrats.
7: We've got great candidates, an extraordinary record to run on, a great environment, and meanwhile, the Democrats are going stock raving mad. There's an insurgent left has taken over the Democrat Party. The Marxists are taking control. They're openly running as socialists and anti-Semites and everything else. And I really, really like our chances in the fall. I'm convinced we're going to win.
6: Johnson says the problem for the Democrats is that the more radical elements of the party have taken over.
7: These people do not appreciate the life that we have in the greatest nation in the history of the world, the most free, most successful, most powerful, most benevolent nation that's ever been. They want to trade us in for something. You know, I say this when I'm out with big crowds on the campaign trail. You know, 35, 40 years ago, the Republicans and Democrats in Washington were arguing over shades of tax policy or regulation. Right now, it's a very different contest.
6: And Johnson was interviewed this week by the Salem Radio Network. Maritime data company Lloyd's List Intelligence says major ship owners have begun moving vessels through the Strait of Hormuz. That's for the first time in 110 days. President Trump is showcasing the new Air Force One.
8: The former Qatari-owned jumbo jet has the robin's egg blue exterior of the old plane with the underbelly painted navy blue with a red stripe above it. The tail has a massive American flag on it.
9: This plane was transformed into a flying White House at a level of luxury that nobody's ever seen before.
8: President Trump spoke after stepping off the new plane at Andrews Air Force Base. He confirmed he would be taking the new jet to the NATO summit in Turkey next month. This is a so-called bridge jet until a new Air Force One arrives from Boeing in about 2 years. Ed Donahue, Washington.
6: More on these stories at townhall.com.
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6: Secretary of War Pete Hegseth has announced a six-month Pentagon review of American forces in Europe. Ken Lorman reports that review's outcome will depend on how quickly European allies take responsibility for their own security.
11: Hegseth is criticizing NATO allies for not providing access to bases for U.S. forces to launch attacks on Iran. He also accuses Europe of prioritizing gender equity and climate change over defense. The review could impact NATO's collective security guarantee, but U.S. nuclear weapons will remain in Europe.
6: That is Ken Lorman reporting. NATO Secretary General Mark Rutte notes a significant increase in European defense spending already under the urging from President Trump. On Wall Street, it was a winning session to end the week. The Dow up by 72 points. The Nasdaq gained 496. You'll find breaking news and analysis at townhall.com. A large fire has almost completely destroyed a luxury resort in the Dominican Republic.
12: The blaze has forced the evacuation of almost 1,700 tourists. Local media reports an Italian tourist died in the fire, and several other tourists required medical assistance. The Viva Dominicus Beach by Wyndham Resort is located in Bahia Hive. It's a popular destination for American and international tourists on the southeastern coast of the island nation.
6: That is correspondent Andrew Stewart reporting. A bright bit of news nowadays for American drivers. U.S. gas prices have fallen to just below $4 a gallon on average. Still fairly high compared to historic standards, but that does bring some relief to drivers who've been seeing those soaring costs ever since the war with Iran began. According to AAA, a gallon of regular gasoline is now averaging $3.
1: Josh Booth back with Bill Bullington. And hey, Bill, I seem to hear a lot about taxes when it comes to investing.
2: Well, a lot of people pay an awful lot of attention to taxes, and oftentimes it hurts their investment performance. How you're invested is just as important as how much in taxes you're going to pay, and you shouldn't let one outweigh the other.
1: So really, you should just have a balanced approach.
2: Balance is key. Everybody has a certain personality type. 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Otherwise, you're going to be too uncomfortable and you have a tendency to abandon your plans.
1: And there's really no one-size-fits-all plan.
2: No, I've never seen two people that were identical when it came to their investment profile. It just hasn't happened yet.
1: So what should people do?
2: Give me a call or go to my website, bullingtoncapital.com. Either way, the phone number is 330-664-0700, and that website again is bullingtoncapital.com. 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
14: 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And we have joining us now, you know her from, you've seen her in the documentary on Netflix, The Crash, with the tragic accident that happened in Strongsville. She lost her brother Dominic. We're gonna speak to her about that, as well as Dom and Davian's Law. There's a fundraiser coming up, and she's really getting involved, trying to do the right things. And I appreciate when people do that. So the least I could do is try to bring some attention to it. Christine, thank you for making time for us today.
15: Thanks for having me, Jake.
14: And so let me ask you. I don't want to talk too much about the documentary because I think a lot of people they've seen it. They know about it, but I do want to ask, you know, as millions of people, they've now heard Dominic's story. What's the response been since the documentary came out on Netflix?
15: I honestly, I didn't expect so much support and love and like people sharing similar stories. I really have felt like all of us have felt, I guess, like alone, I guess, in this. Like, I didn't think that you would be surprised how many people that very, very similar situations that this has happened to, like super, like eerily similar. So I was very surprised at the support and the love and like all the good, I guess. It's tons of people that, you know, tens of thousands of messages of support. Wow. So I've been very, very surprised with that, but it's been nice.
14: For the listeners that, you know, they'll know Dominic from the headlines and what they saw in the documentary, who was Dominic Russo and what do you want people to remember about him?
15: Well, Dom was my little brother. We had a really close, we're Italian, really close family. He was kind, he was caring, he was so important to so many people. He had his whole life in front of him that was stolen, unfortunately. But yeah, it's hurt us really, really, really badly beyond words. I can't even put into words how terrible this has been on us, but he was just, you know, really important. He was our piece to the puzzle, you know, that'll be missing forever. And he was a great uncle, a great brother. He was funny. He was kind. He was caring. He was giving, fun to be around. He was fun, but yeah, we miss him a lot.
14: So Christine, I have to give you credit because a lot of people, when things like this happen, you know, they kind of just sink down and, you know, they get closed off. Not you. You're seeing this as an opportunity to, you know, get involved. And one of the things that you're getting involved with is the Dom and Davian's Law. What is that law and why is it so important for you?
15: Well, it started about, we've been dealing with this for about 4 years. Okay. With like my brother's murderer getting attention. There's been shows, this has been covered on the news and things like that. Not as big, obviously, with Netflix now, never before like this. Mm-hmm. But so it's been something that I've felt for a long time, like, because that's all that my brother's murderer ever wanted was attention. And it matters so much to her, the Instagram attention, making TikToks. And the biggest thing is, like, I always say, she laid in the hospital bed hours, not days, within hours, you know, maybe 12 hours, something like that. I'm not sure this amount, but posting TikToks, making TikToks and trying to get modeling gigs on Instagram after killing two young men within hours is shooting TikToks and on Instagram. Like, that's, it's twisted. And then I started seeing, like, after this movie came out, her family, her supporters, her friends raising funds for her, crowdfunding, social media is being ran by the family, donations to her commissary so she can make phone calls, all types of stuff. And I woke up one day and was like, I can't, like, I don't know how I would feel or how we would feel if she gets out of jail one day, because, you know, she only got 15 to life. She has a possibility of parole. So God forbid she ever gets out and she becomes, you know, an Instagram influencer and making all this money off of killing my brother. I just couldn't deal with that. So I was like, we need to stop this. Like, there has to be. And then I started looking and I was like, wow, the Son of Sam's that protects violent criminals from profiting off their crimes, it was written in the 70s and enacted in the 90s, and it's completely outdated. It only covers journalism, books, and movies. So it doesn't even touch on the digital era. Social media isn't involved. The internet, GoFundMes, anything like that is not written into law. So if we don't stop it, then she'd have the opportunity to profit off of killing my brother, and we can't let that happen.
14: Where does it stand now? It's an Ohio law, correct?
15: It is in Ohio. There's other states that have the Son of Sam's as well. I'm not sure what ones, but Ohio's is the Son of Sam's. There is a bill right now that I think the House just passed. It's called House Bill 505, and it's pretty much the same idea, and it's more of covers the crowdfunding. But we are looking to maybe speak with, we're supposed to be in touch with the Senate soon. I already talked to the House reps. We're going to talk to the Senate, and meet with them and testify and things like that and see what kind of amendments that we can make to that to cover even more and figure out more loopholes, because there's been a lot going on just with my brother's murderer. And people all over have been messaging me that the same thing has happened to them with their loved ones being killed or hurt. And their persecutor, whatever, is out being a podcaster now. Wow. Things like that. So many people. I was so surprised. I thought we were all alone. That is not the case. There are so many people out there that this will affect.
14: When it comes to this, what do you hope lawmakers and like the public, what do you hope they better understand about the long-term impact of these tragedies and what you know, the effects that it has on the victims' families?
15: I really hope that they understand. I don't know if you can understand how this feels unless you're in our shoes or in a similar situation. I always said, like, I couldn't imagine if, you know, my brother died or my sister, you know what I'm saying? I couldn't imagine. And then it happened and it's like, oh, this is how this feels. This is it's unbearable. And then to have somebody think that they're going to get rich off of it or famous from it, you know, and not be punished in jail. Right now, she's not being punished. She's in a medium security with commissary, with all this money being funneled into her. She's living lavishly. I've spoken to the girls in prison with her. I have proof of most of it. And she's living an okay lifestyle. And it's like she's not even being punished for murdering not only my brother, but Davion as well. And it's infuriating. It's very, very upsetting.
14: And you said
15: I really hope that they can feel that from us when we talk to them.
14: And you said that was House Bill 505?
15: Yes.
14: Okay. Yep. I'm going to make sure that we keep an eye on that. I have a legislation tracker on the website. So we'll make sure we keep an eye on that. I want to switch it up a little bit. And I want to ask you about the Change the Game for Dom Foundation. Mm-hmm. So you've helped launch this foundation. What's the mission? What are you trying to do with this organization?
15: So I'm really excited about this one, actually. This one is, here's what I want to do. I want to, backstory is, basketball was huge for my brother and my family. I went to all his games, wouldn't miss anything of his, you know what I'm saying? Like, we're that close.
14: Mm-hmm.
15: And then when my son was born, you know, I would pick up Dom on the weekends. We would turn the bedroom into a basketball court and we'd have fun with my son. It was just a big part of us, you know what I'm saying? Like, our story. And so I was thinking, my dad obviously lost his son and, you know, is not taking this well at all, as you could imagine if you have kids. And every day I struggle with trying to find a way on how to make my family feel better, especially my dad, like how nothing will make him feel better. No, nobody will replace Dom. There's nothing, and nothing will ever make this feel like better at all. But I'm always looking for ways to, like, maybe make him feel better for the day, you know? And so I was like, you know what? I want to start a foundation because my dad's a very caring, we all are, but my dad especially, very caring, very giving person, and he loves that. So I was like, I'm going to start a foundation. And what I want to do is find underprivileged kids, hopefully like whole teams in like maybe a bad area or something, and people that can't afford, or these kids that can't afford their league fees or tournaments and things like that. Cause my son plays in leagues that I know kids can't afford. I've helped out sometimes with them, but I want to end up sponsoring like whole teams and providing them with custom Dom shoes, socks, gym bags, all. I want to do it with Nike, like do some kind of collaboration, because you can design all this stuff with Nike and just pay to have the Nike logo, you know?
14: Mm-hmm.
15: But I want to sponsor them and then have the whole team with like Dom jerseys and like In Loving Memory, something nice and burgundy, because that was his color, and then like have Dom written somewhere. So that's what I want to do, and do that as often as possible.
14: That's awesome. That's really cool. And that's, you know, wow. Yeah. It's a good, that's a great way to give back. And another way that I hope people are able to give back is you have this fundraiser coming up. It's on June 27th. It's at the Tavern 150 in Brook Park. Can you tell us about this event and what inspired you to put this together?
15: This has been really, really rough, especially the Netflix movie coming out. This has been there's been a lot of support, a lot of positivity, but there's been a lot of negativity. And it's been a struggle, especially for my dad, who sits there and reads all the comments. And you wouldn't believe some of the things that are being said, you know, even though they're internet trolls and probably bots, you know, just set out to make people upset. He doesn't get that. Yeah. So I was like, it might be time for like to have a little fun with this. And I was talking to my cousin Justina, and she was like, let's put on an event and we'll fundraise for the foundation, we'll raise awareness for the petition, also host like an event and go live and make it kind of fun. All you can eat, all you can drink. There's so many baskets. The cosmetic surgery center from they're in Independence. They just donated like a $3,000 basket to the thing. I'm super excited about the baskets. Oh, wow. Really, really excited. But it's going to be a lot of fun. And then we get to raise awareness. And for domestic violence awareness, that's another thing I'm working on, is I want to go high school to high school doing trainings, putting on trainings at high schools to give the warning signs for teens for domestic violence and like red flags and toxic, you know, just spread awareness on toxic relationships and what to look for and what to run from, basically. And that's another thing, we'll be raising awareness, and I'll be donating to some of the funds to some domestic violence awareness projects as well.
14: For listeners that want to attend, donate, or even get involved, what's the best way for them to help?
15: They can contact, they can find me on any of my social medias, The Big Sister Unhinged. I have a podcast. I'm on YouTube, Facebook, Instagram, TikTok. I'm not sure. It's janetrades.com is where you can get your tickets under the current events section, or you can find us on social media and get a ticket that way. 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We are putting a big, huge, we'll be going over obviously all the sponsors and then having them pictured while I go live there and things like that. But if they want to donate, they can contact us on social media, or the Big Sister Unhinged at outlook.com is my email. And we're looking forward to trying to have a good time, you know, at the same time as getting awareness out and things like that. So
14: I'll actually post the event link on our show Facebook page. So look up the Jake Underwood Show, and I'll put it on there for the listeners if they want to find out some more information or get involved. Christine, before I let you go, the last thing I want to ask you, after everything that you know you've been through, and it's been a lot, what keeps you motivated to continue this work?
15: I just really miss my brother, and things are really bad, you know, without him. So the only other option I had was to do nothing, and I wasn't going to do that. So we've done that for like 4 years. So I wasn't going to sit back any longer. I figured I'd use these opportunities to do some good, and make myself feel better, make the family feel a little better, hopefully continue on Dom's legacy in a positive light. I really did it also to like stop the spread of misinformation. But that's all I do. I just keep going, because I just really miss my brother.
14: Christine, looking forward to the fundraiser. I'm going to try to be there, you know.
15: That'd be great.
14: Yeah, absolutely. Yeah. We're, you know, try to get as many people as we can out there. And I want to thank you for your time today.
15: Thank you so much. It was nice to meet you.
14: And great to meet you as well. This is the Jake Underwood Show. We're going to take a break. When we come back, we'll talk about this a little bit more. We're going to, if it's not posted already, actually, you know, I'm going to do it during the break. I'm going to go ahead and post the ticket link to make sure that you have all the information that you need there if you want to attend, and, you know, just share it with some people who may want to attend. This is the Jake Underwood Show. We're going to take a break. We'll be back right after this.
6: SRN News, I'm Bob Agnew in Washington. House Speaker Mike Johnson told the Salem Radio Network this week that Republicans have an excellent chance of recapturing, I should say, holding on to the majority in the House, slim as it is, and staving off that Democrat challenge in the midterm elections. He says that's because the Democrats are running such poor candidates.
7: The last administration left this country with a mess in every area of public policy. We addressed a whole lot of it in the first reconciliation bill, the Working Families Tax Cuts, the big, beautiful bill. We did Reconciliation 2.0 to make sure that we can fund border security and immigration enforcement. Shockingly, Democrats don't want to give a dime to that anymore. And now we're on 3.0, Reconciliation 3.0. It's going to be geared to continuing to get our country back on the right track with addressing affordability and national defense and this fraught crisis that we're seeing in Democrat blue states, and also election integrity.
6: Speaker Johnson spoke this week with the Salem Radio Network, also at srnnews.com. Former Deputy National Security Advisor KT McFarland says that President Trump has done a masterful job of rallying Arab countries in the battle against Iran.
16: And the test of all of this will be the Abraham Accord. You know, historically, whenever there's fighting in the Middle East, the Gulf Arabs, Saudi Arabia, Kuwait, et cetera, they sit it out. They let everybody else fight, and then they just watch from the sidelines.
6: She says that's all changing under President Trump. Attacks do continue between Israel and Hezbollah. Stefan Jufa lives in northern Israel in the line of fire from those Hezbollah terrorist rockets.
17: We cannot just stop and pull out. Because here where we are, we need to be protected against the Hezbollah. The war started with Lebanon because Hezbollah was firing at us. This is not an Israeli initiative. So we had to.
1: Josh Booth back with Bill Bullington. And hey, Bill, I seem to hear a lot about taxes when it comes to investing.
2: Well, a lot of people pay an awful lot of attention to taxes, and oftentimes it hurts their investment performance. 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
1: So really, you should just have a balanced approach.
2: Balance is key. 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
2: 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It just hasn't happened yet.
1: So what should people do?
2: Give me a call or go to my website, bullingtoncapital.com. Either way, the phone number is 330-664-0700, and that website again is bullingtoncapital.com.
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25: 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It's the best of the Jake Underwood Show on AM 1420. The Answer. National headlines matter, but what happens here in Cleveland and across Ohio matters more. 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
14: 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I am Jake Underwood. It's hour number three on this Wednesday. It's Wednesday, my dudes. We're halfway through the week.
0: My dudes.
14: That's right. Good morning, Kenny.
0: Good morning. Hi.
14: How's it going, Kenny?
0: Good.
14: Very good. Glad to hear that. Yesterday, we were supposed to have Hillary Jackson on, and we called a few times, and I'm like, all right, well, let me go ahead and search on Facebook. You know, I want to pull up the flyer information. And
0: like, I thought we talked about today.
14: Right. You know, let's make sure that it's... And I noticed, like, Facebook profile wasn't there. And I go, that's weird. I go, did she block me? Because I've had that happen before where you know, I'll go to have a guest on and then they just decide they want nothing to do with me. And I'm like, well, that's weird because I know her. I think if I said something outrageous, she'd call me out on it. You know, she has my number. And I'm like, what's going on? And so, you know, we were going on, and then I get a text from her, and she's like, this is crazy. Like, everything was hacked. And I go, well, huh? Because, I mean, I've had some things hacked, but not like this. I mean, she has the podcast. She's with Moms for Liberty. You know, she has this great event coming up, which we're going to talk to her about. But I also want her to come on to make sure that we get her that following back, because she is a strong conservative voice in this area. And she does a great job. And now joining us on the Marcello's Hot Honey Pepperoni Hotline is one Hillary Jackson. Welcome to the show, and I'm glad that everything's back up and working for the most part.
3: Yes, good morning, patriots. And if you're not a patriot, screw you. Turn on the View, because we ain't got time for you.
14: Well said. So what happened?
3: So we're still trying to figure it out. So basically, you know, I wake up in the morning feeling not like P. Diddy, because he's a pervert.
14: That's
3: but
14: right.
3: I check my phone like I always do, and like nothing is there, which is very unusual for me because I'm very popular. I have a lot of friends, and usually my phone is like, you know, with 1,000 notifications from all of these strangers. Okay. Let's be honest. I have a few friends. Most of them are strangers, but anyway, and there was like nothing there. I'm like, that's weird. So I go to, I go to check social media, and it was saying that my account was disabled. And I was like, oh, what did I do now?
14: Right.
3: But I checked my emails, and I couldn't get into my email. And then I'm like looking at my text messages, and usually I have, you know, like a handful of text messages. And here's my thing. It's because I sleep in, Jake. Everybody else, like, their day starts at like 7, 8 o'clock, you know, but mine doesn't. You're lucky to hear from me before 11.
14: That's fair. That's fair.
3: You know, so, but nothing was there. And I'm not getting text messages. I'm not getting phone calls, like nothing. So eventually, after like shutting my phone off and on and on and on, you know, I'm able to get my phone, my phone start working again. I'm able to get into my email, but my social media is still not working. And this is my Facebook and Instagram. My ex is still working. Okay. My TikTok, all of that is still working. So this is the Meta product. So when I'm checking my email, I have three emails from Meta. One saying that I'm suspended for breaking a term and condition, but it doesn't tell me what post or what I said that broke, you know, whatever rule, and it won't tell me what rule I broke.
14: Yeah.
3: And then the second email following right up after that was saying that, you know, my appeal is under review. And I'm like, I didn't appeal anything because I couldn't. And then the third one saying, we permanently disabled your account. Too bad, so sad. And of course, like, I'm like, yeah, so I'm freaking out. And honestly, like, not just because of, you know, my platform and my following, but because I'm an idiot millennial and I got married very, very young.
14: Yeah.
3: It was before the times of the cloud, you know, it was before the iPhones when I got married. So the way that you documented your life was on Facebook before, you know, I had, okay, MySpace too, but you know, I'm not going to tell you how old I am, but so my wedding photos, the only place that they are stored is on my Facebook. The pictures of my newborn kids are on my Facebook. So I'm full on panicking.
14: Right.
3: And then I remember Anna Paulina Luna was just with Mark Zuckerberg at the UFC fight where he was all like, you know, we changed this and that and the other to not, you know, silence conservative voices. And I'm like, bullish.
14: Right. Right.
3: So I called her office. I went on X and I threw a fit. I tagged everybody and their mother. And I will tell you the difference between my story and the countless other conservative voices that this happens to is that I have been so, so blessed to have friends in high places. I have friends in the White House. I have friends within Meta, you know, and I was able to get the director of policy is texting me now and making it his priority to get everything back.
4: That's great.
3: But I'm lucky. I'm blessed. Yeah. Not everybody has that opportunity. You know what I mean? Not everybody has that capability and those connections. But the big problem here, Jake, is this. He has said to me that he's pretty convinced that it was a hacking job and not a censorship issue or an issue from within. But what I will say is that I have been having issues with Meta suspending my account, not, you know, for 90 days or whatever. And then I do pay for the extra security now that my, you know, now that my page is getting a little bit more attention.
4: Right.
3: And when I go to speak to somebody, this is what they say. They say it was a decision that was it was an automated decision flagged by their system, and there is nothing they can do to override it. So we have a situation where the biggest communications, the biggest social media company in the world is being ran by computers where humans, according to their customer service that I pay for, cannot override the decisions made by a computer. Well, I will say whenever that's happened to me, it's happened to me within like maybe five times within the last few months. It's always happened when I am in DC, when I'm at a conservative event, when I have just posted photos about an event, or, you know, it's always in the middle of something that I'm doing that I'm working on, you know?
4: Yep.
3: And whenever I reach out to Meta and they say that there's nothing they can do, an hour later, it's miraculously fixed.
4: Uh-huh. Yeah, I've had similar experiences. I'll tell you how far, because this one's still ongoing for me. So when I was working for the Kennedy campaign, and then, you know, I was working with the Trump administration, the campaign and everything, I would use my card to buy ads, and then I get reimbursed from the company. I cannot buy ads through Meta anymore. It's something with my account, my business suite, and you'll know, this is kind of like, you know, backroom baseball here, but you'll understand what I'm saying here. Through the Meta suite, I'm blocked. I'm blocked from buying any ads. Yeah. I cannot promote anything. It is the craziest thing how, like, just the censorship. And then YouTube is a whole other thing with that. I mean, our show.
3: I don't even mess with YouTube.
4: See, our show gets posted on YouTube. I don't even think I say anything that bad, really. I try to be as nice as possible. I'll be blunt. I'll be honest. But, you know, I try to be nice.
3: You're truthful, and nobody likes to hear the truth.
4: That's true. Well, every one of my shows that I've done here, because since day one, we've tried to put them on YouTube on, you know, the podcasting, all but three have been banned. So the censorship is still there. They're going to do whatever they can to try to, you know, just silence everyone. And it's ironic that all of this happened right around the time that you're about to have an event that's called Fight for Your Right. The irony of all of this did not fall on me.
3: Exactly.
4: Yep.
3: Exactly. And I had just been at the SBLC hearing. I had just submitted testimony. I was just, you know, at the gala with Dr. Oz. Like, I'm posting all of these things that I am just so blessed to be able to do. But, you know, Henry assured me, that's the man that's helping me, that it isn't a Meta censorship issue. Okay, well, maybe this time it's not. But I will tell you, like, if I'm paying for this extra security and my profile was targeted to be hacked this easily to where I'm on, you know, I'm on day two of them trying to fix it, that's a problem within itself. Like, you don't hear these things happening to the liberal, you know, I hate the word influencers, Jake, but what else am I supposed to call them? You know what I mean?
4: I mean, I can think of some. We just can't say it on the radio.
3: Exactly. Well, you know? That's what I'm saying. Like, I'm not trying to influence anybody. I'm just telling the truth.
4: Right.
3: And and if they don't agree with me, they're idiots, you know?
4: Yeah.
3: But that's the reality of what's going on. And we're still, you know, working on trying to fix it. Now, I will say that my page is back up. I'm just unable to get into it. So, you know, I'm still not able to get in and retrieve those photos. Like, I'm going to, you know, have to get online and like sell feet pictures to afford an external hard drive. Thanks, AI, to back up all my photos on now, because I learned my lesson.
4: Yeah.
3: But I'm still locked out. And hopefully this will get fixed. But it's, you know, censorship is you know, is still alive and well, regardless if it's coming from within Meta or if it's coming from, you know, hackers and you know, the radical left, because you have to be radical to do something like this.
4: Yeah, it's crazy.
3: That want to silence us.
4: Yeah, it's crazy. I've always, you know, if I disagree with somebody, I don't ever in my head go, I must have them shut down. I always go, well, that's a really stupid take. And then I move on with my day.
3: Now, I think... Yeah, but, you know, I will say, like, I think about slashing their tires in my head, but I don't actually go and do it.
4: Right, right.
3: That's the difference between us and them. Like, I will think about it, and I will wish diarrhea upon you all day long, but I won't put X-Lax in your coffee.
4: Right, right. You don't want to do it, but if it happens to them, it's funny.
3: I won't be upset.
4: Yeah, right. And yeah,
3: I'll wish them a speedy recovery-ish.
4: Well, right. I want to make sure people who don't follow you or, you know, just double check and make sure, you know, if you were following Hillary Jackson on Facebook, you know, search her up, make sure you're following it, you know, give this event a like. And I do want to ask about the event here a little bit before we let you go. You're teaming up with the Pacific Justice Institute. It's Moms for Liberty, Cuyahoga County. Tell us a little bit about this event.
3: Yeah, so like usual, things just happen to me, and I give all the glory to God and Amen. Our Lord and Savior Jesus Christ. But I just received an email out of the blue from the Pacific Justice Institute, and they're a legal firm that helps families and people when it comes to religious freedom issues, constitutional rights, you know, parental rights. And they reached out to me and they said, you know, hey, we will come to you. We will bring an attorney to you to speak at, you know, an event that you can organize for absolutely no charge.
4: Wow.
3: And I was like, that's great, because I'm broke. Like, Facebook makes it look really glamorous, you guys, but like, I'm over here shopping on Shein. But so that was excellent. I was like, absolutely. Especially like in Northeast Ohio, like we are having, I mean, it is a crisis, especially in education and board meetings, where parents are being shut up. Students are being shut up. They are, you know, they're trying to say that their board policies can trump, you know, not only just Ohio Revised Code, but the First Amendment of our Constitution. And we have got to fight back, but we have to be equipped with the knowledge to be able to do so, because there absolutely is a right and wrong way to fight back. And it's my job as the chapter chair of Moms for Liberty Cuyahoga County to empower parents and anybody with the right way to go about things, or, you know, Moms for Liberty will say the joyful way to go about things. I'm not feeling really joyful today, but just ignore me. It's the thought that counts, Jake.
4: Right.
3: I'm feeling thoughtful about that kind of stuff, you know?
4: There you go. Yeah.
3: So that is going to take place next Wednesday. So they're flying out an attorney where, you know, she is going to speak on, you know, what our rights are, the common things that happen within education as far as religious freedoms and, you know, like vaccine mandates, what the schools can and can't do as far as if you have, you know, religious exemptions for vaccines. You know, all of the things that we have really been seeing, you know, as a really big problem here in our region. So she is flying out, no charge. I'm not charging for this event, but it's going to be at Adamo's restaurant, formerly McJames, in Brook Park on the 24th at 7. I just ask that you patron the restaurant, give Adam some support, because, you know, he's been so, so good to Conservative Voices as well, giving us a place to hold these events. And she's going to obviously talk about those things, but she's also going to be able to answer questions. So if you have a specific situation where you feel that, you know, Title IX violations or, you know, your religious or, you know, First Amendment stuff, mm-hmm. if you feel that, you know, you're having a situation where that could, you know, those things could apply, she is there for us to pick her brain. And then, you know, hopefully, potentially, you know, if there is a situation there, you've met your representation. So I encourage, you know, no matter what side of the aisle you sit on, your rights are the same as everybody else's. If, you know, if you have a concern or a situation or you just want to learn more, please show up to this event. If my page is back up, you should be able to see that flyer. We are asking people to register, you know, beforehand. So we have obviously like an idea of, you know, mapping the place out. Plus there is a limit of 60 people. I can't go over 60 people. So make sure that you register as soon as you can for that event.
4: I'm also going to share the flyer on the Jake Underwood Show Facebook page. And so, you know, that way they could get to see it and then, you know, RSVP and do what they need to do. Hillary Jackson, thank you for your time today.
3: Awesome. Thank you guys as always. And hopefully I'll be back up and running here soon.
4: All right. Well, thank you so much. And best of luck getting everything back. That, of course, Hillary Jackson joining us, Moms for Liberty. Like I said, she's one of the good ones. I mean, she finds something out. She's not scared to dive into it. If it's goofy, she tells you it's goofy. If it's legit, she'll tell you it's legit. But, you know, she stands her ground with where she's at. This is the Jake Underwood Show. Big thank you to Hillary Jackson. And please, you know, go just make sure that, you know, if you were a follower, you know, if you followed her on social media, that you go there and you double check and you just make sure that, you know, you're still following her. Because a lot of times they like to take away followers when stuff like this happens. And that's how they slowly start.
1: Josh Booth back with Bill Bullington. And hey, Bill, I seem to hear a lot about taxes when it comes to investing.
2: Well, a lot of people pay an awful lot of attention to taxes, and oftentimes it hurts their investment performance. How you're invested is just as important as how much in taxes you're going to pay, and you shouldn't let one outweigh the other.
1: So really, you should just have a balanced approach.

0: Josh Booth back with Bill Bullington. And hey, Bill, I seem to hear a lot about taxes when it comes to investing.
1: Well, a lot of people pay an awful lot of attention to taxes, and oftentimes it hurts their investment performance. How you're invested is just as important as how much in taxes you're going to pay, and you shouldn't let one outweigh the other.
0: So really, you should just have a balanced approach.
1: Balance is key. Everybody has a certain personality type. They've got a certain risk tolerance. Most people don't even know what it is until they sit down with someone like me and show them what different portfolios would return and what kind of risk they're taking. You need to match that up with your personality as closely as you possibly can. Otherwise, you're going to be too uncomfortable and you have a tendency to abandon your plans.
0: And there's really no one-size-fits-all plan.
1: No, I've never seen two people that were identical when it came to their investment profile. It just hasn't happened yet.
0: So what should people do?
1: Give me a call or go to my website, bullingtoncapital.com. Either way, the phone number is 330-664-0700. 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
4: 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You can watch stream, see some of the behind-the-scenes stuff. And also, Rumble exclusive today, an after show. We're going to do an after show after the show, probably about 12:10. That'll start. So noon 10, that'll start.
5: And that'll be the same stream. Just leave it on, right?
4: Yes. Yeah. But it'll only be on Rumble. It won't be on Twitter or YouTube. So hop on over to Rumble, search the Jake Underwood Show, and you can watch it there. It's Open Lines Ohio, so we're talking whatever you want, whenever you call. It's also Friday, June 19th, 2026, the beautiful year that is 2026 in the greatest Cleveland area. And it is, it's nice out today.
5: It is.
4: It is. 70 degrees, a few clouds out, so, you know, nice way to start off the weekend. We're rolling.
5: Father's Day weekend.
4: Yes, Father's Day weekend, so happy Father's Day to all the dads out there. You're doing a great job. That's how that works. I'll give you encouragement.
5: Yeah. Well, thanks. I mean, someone's got to.
4: I mean, you know? I was going to say, I know the media won't, so I'll do it.
5: Usually dads don't really get that encouragement. Everyone else does, but dads usually don't. So,
4: yep. So I gotta play this. Cleveland, there's a 911 call in Cleveland that's going viral right now. And it is, first of all, the man who called is the most Cleveland man I've ever heard in my life.
5: It's
4: so good. It's picking up steam because it's a very funny story. If you live in Cleveland and you saw a giraffe, you weren't the only one. And I got to play the audio here. This was sent to me. This is the 911 call about a possible giraffe running around in Cleveland.
6: Hello, 911. What city is your emergency in?
7: It's not an emergency.

0: agency, but I live in Cleveland and on West 153rd Street. And my wife just seen a giraffe running through the field.
1: A giraffe in Cleveland?
0: Yeah. Is there one missing? It's over by the Rapid Station, 153rd Street.
1: Okay, I'm not sure, but let me get you over. You say you live in Cleveland. Did your wife see a giraffe in Cleveland?
0: Yeah, in the field behind our house.
1: Okay, let me get you over to Cleveland.
2: I have to hold on. I have to go back to this is the best part of the entire call.
1: A giraffe in Cleveland?
2: Oh, just like it is this. It's the most clear. Like the guy. Like, and I love how calm all of them are. There's a wild animal out running around, and they're just like, "Really? You saw it in Cleveland? Really?"
3: Oh, I mean, in all fairness, it is a giraffe. It's not like it was a lion.
2: Well, yeah, but have you seen giraffes with their neck around?
3: I understand it's still a wild animal, and it could be very dangerous.
2: Yes,
3: but it doesn't have the reputation of a lion. So,
2: I guess it would still freak me out. I'm not gonna lie. Walking around seeing a like if I'm driving and I see a giraffe just like run across,
3: like what were in those?
2: Oh, sorry. And so they're on the search for the giraffe.
3: Okay,
2: they're looking for it, and then this was released. This is from the Twitter account. I'm from Cleveland. They do a lot of pro Cleveland stuff. It's a pretty good account. It's one of those good accounts that if you're trying to convince people that Cleveland is the best location in the nation, they got the hype videos for Cleveland. So they released this. It's about a 13-second clip. This is dispatch calling to the officer who's looking for said giraffe.
4: Radio to Sam 33. How's the search going?
5: I'm coming up empty. I did find a deer, but I did not find a giraffe, and the deer seems to be okay. I'm about ready to clear.
4: 25.
2: I didn't find a giraffe. I found a deer. The deer seems fine. So what I'm curious about is, did they think it was a giraffe and it was just a deer?
3: No. But wait, was it really a giraffe? I thought there actually was.
2: Did they find a giraffe?
3: I have no idea. I just assumed that maybe it escaped the zoo or something.
2: My understanding, and this is what was being reported, was that Cleveland's loose giraffe search ends with a deer and a defeated responder.
3: That's it?
2: That's it.
3: So there was no actual giraffe.
2: Yeah, no, there was not a giraffe.
3: At least that we know of.
2: I gotta play this one more time.
1: A giraffe in Cleveland?
2: Just too good. Just the guy's voice, just like, yeah, no, it's over there on West 153rd. Yeah, no, she saw it in the field. Like, just, you know, not like it's something that happens every day. We just got giraffes out running around, you know? Too funny. Just
3: anyone
2: too
3: contact
2: good.
3: The zoo to see if there was one missing?
2: Well, no.
3: Because it's not like someone's got a pet giraffe. I mean, maybe.
2: You never know. But... I don't know. See, I know somebody who had a wolf. Not a giraffe, though.
3: Okay, that's a little more. I mean, they can be domesticated.
2: Yeah.
3: Especially if you get them young and they're kind of very similar to dogs, you know, kind of along the same.
2: Seeing the wolf was the craziest thing, though.
3: They get huge.
2: Yeah, you don't realize how big a wolf can be.
3: Yeah.
2: Until you see one that's like fully grown and it's like rolling around on the ground hoping for belly rubs. And you're like, what is that? What are we doing here? It was the craziest thing. That was like 10, 15 years ago I saw that. It was a buddy of mine from high school. He graduated a few years ahead of me, and he's like, oh, you got to come over and see the wolf. I'm like, excuse me? But, I mean, a wolf is nothing compared to a...
1: A giraffe in Cleveland?
2: So, yeah, if you saw a giraffe out running around, you found it before anybody else did. But, yeah, I saw that, and I went, oh, wait, this is Open Lines Ohio 100%. So... it was so funny. Just the reaction of everything. The 911 call, actually. So, you know, they call dispatch and then dispatch sends it over to someone in Cleveland. This is the remainder of that call.
0: My wife seen a giraffe behind our house. Is there one missing?
2: The best part, it cuts off. But, you know, she laughs. And then she goes, wait, because she realizes they're being serious. Hold on, is this real? Hold on, all right, hold on.
3: I don't know.
2: We got somebody who's calling and saying that they saw the giraffe. Let's see here. Let's go to Frank. Frank, you're in the air. You saw the giraffe?
6: Yeah, man. I saw that giraffe. He was like 9 and 2. He was like 9 something, and he was right next to the weed shop, man.
2: Yeah.
6: That, you know that weed shop right over there?
2: Yeah. The one that sells the weed.
6: Yes, and that giraffe, his head was right over that stack, man.
2: Right,
6: man. I got scared, so I just ran home.
2: Well, listen, Frank, I'm glad you were safe. That's the first thing. I'm glad you were safe. And did you complete your purchase?
6: No, man, I forgot, man. Oh. I don't even remember what. I got so scared, I didn't even know why I was up there.
2: Well, Frank, I'm glad you're safe, and thank you for keeping us updated, and have a great weekend. Frank survived.
3: Yeah.
2: That could have, I'm glad Frank survived. That could have been bad. That could have been really bad.
3: I'm glad he got out of there.
2: Right. Just the best clip of all.
1: A giraffe in Cleveland?
2: I love that. And then at the end where he's like, yeah, is there one missing? And she's like, wait, what?
7: Josh Booth back with Bill Bullington. And hey, Bill, I seem to hear a lot about taxes when it comes to investing.
8: Well, a lot of people pay an awful lot of attention to taxes, and oftentimes it hurts their investment performance. How you're invested is just as important as how much in taxes you're going to pay, and you shouldn't let one outweigh the other.
7: So really, you should just have a balanced approach.
8: Balance is key. 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
15: With SRN News, I'm Bob Agnew in Washington. Israel and Hezbollah agreed to renew a fragile ceasefire in Lebanon on Friday after 24 hours of intense violence that posed an early challenge to the new agreement between the U.S. and Iran to end the conflict. Those living in the line of fire in northern Israel, like Eliel Lashkat, hope that Israel and the Lebanese government can find a solution.
16: I hope that we will not fall into the same traps that we have fallen in the 80s and the 90s, and that we will not have to occupy a part of Lebanon. I hope we will continue with full strength our military actions in southern Lebanon and weaken Hezbollah, and that will suffice to bring us to complete peace with the people and the government of Lebanon.
15: And the late word is that Iran is now threatening to close down the Strait of Hormuz again to put more pressure on Israel to end its fighting, Israel only trying to defend itself from the Hezbollah terrorist attacks coming from South Lebanon. Authorities in Pakistan say two roadside bombs in the northwestern part of the country have left at least 7 people dead.
17: The first bomb targeted a vehicle, while the second bomb exploded as rescuers responded. Both bombs detonated remotely. 5 people died in the first blast, and 2 died in the second. Meanwhile, a search operation is underway to find those responsible.
15: That's Andrew Stewart. As millions arrive for the World Cup, European visitors are rethinking what many of them thought about America. Here's John Scott.
18: Social media posts show tourists embracing everyday experiences, from Waffle House breakfasts to expansive road trips, while praising American hospitality. A Heartland Institute analysis says the reaction highlights the country's economic freedom and entrepreneurial culture compared to Europe. Communities across the U.S. are welcoming visitors, fueling a sense of national pride as America approaches its 250th birthday. John Scott reporting.
15: This is SRN News.
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25: Good afternoon, everybody, and what a glorious day it is. Let's start off thinking very positively. Be yourself. Everyone else is taken. I believe that's Oscar Wilde. If you got to dance like there's nobody's watching, love like you'll never be hurt, sing like there's nobody listening, and live like it's heaven on earth. I can't remember who that was. I think it was Perke, but don't quote me on that one. The only way to do a great job is to love what you do. Steve Jobs. Success is not final. Failure is not fatal. It is the courage to continue that counts. That's Mr. Churchill. And believe you can, and you're halfway there. And that's our good friend Teddy Roosevelt. So I had a conversation with some folks that were interested in the wealth plan. And they said, you harp on the wealth plan all the time. Wealth management is important. It's not just a financial plan. It's wealth management. So what I mean by that is simply the fact that what we can do with interactive wealth management is, look, if you're going to buy a house, you're going to, you know, I just talked to a young lady this week, and she's buying a house in South Carolina. All right. Now, what does that do to her wealth plan? What does that do to her chances of retiring successfully? Well, it may change. It may not. But the fact that you can do it before doing it, you can take a look at the effect on your portfolios and on your lifestyle before you do it. That's what I like about it. So that's wealth planning. It's something to think about, okay? That's why we continue to talk about it on this show. And look, it's a form you fill out. It asks a lot of very pertinent questions, and it takes a while to put it together. I mean, I've got some people. I had a really nice couple down in Southern Ohio who put together their plan this week with not a lot of information. And so we're going to talk about it over the phone over time, and we'll get that information and put it together and say, okay, here's your chances of doing well or not, and here's what we got to do to improve it. So wealth planning is not just a financial plan. It's a plan for your entire portfolio of assets and your peace of mind. There we go. Anyway, so this week, I guess the hot topics, the first one was the forward PE of the S&P 500 has definitely defrothed, okay? We haven't looked deeply compelling for the U.S. major indices, but I think the support of a rebound in the near term. Look, you had oil prices and yields come down Friday, all right? You know, when that happens together, that's a big positive for the economy. You know, I was reading that a half a point in interest rates down, you know, so let's say, you know, we're looking at the 10-year at 4.45. If we get to 4, the amount of input into the economy is very, very significant. I mean, it's hugely significant. So, look, at the recent low, the S&P 500 was down 4.5% in early June, and now it's come roaring back. And you know, it's kind of a tier one garden variety pullback territory, you know, the 5 to 10% area. But remember, the last 13 Julys have been positive. 13 Julys in a row. So keep that in mind. Keep that in the back of your head. And, you know, look, one of the things that's happened is that one of the ways that the S&P 500's index has had such a high P.E. ratio is because the Magnificent Seven have been pushing that up and up and up. Well, they pull back. Matter of fact, in Dorsey Wright's system, they're a column of O's right now. So is it the end of the world for them? No, probably not. But, you know, it is bringing the P.E. ratio back down to earth, okay, so which is good. But the valuation case for broadening still has quite a bit of room, we think. But it requires monitoring, okay? And we need oil to come down, and we need interest rates to come down. So I think first the idea that the froth is out but valuations aren't deeply compelling is also present in a lot of our work anyway. And a metric that equity investors have been paying much more attention to recently. But I am, you know, well, second, the Russell 2000 no longer looks like the deeply compelling value it was when I was talking about small caps last year. But it, then again, it's not, you know, nobody's overzealous on it either. So I think third, more of the cyclical value-oriented sectors that have been overweight, the S&P 500, the materials and financials have seen their valuations erode slightly as well. So a lot of people, you know, jumped on those this week. And then the U.S. is starting to look attractive value versus non-U.S. developed market equities. Okay, so that's something to keep in mind. And I guess, you know, some things that I think are important is there's some mixed emotions out there. The sentiment story has been one of just straight mixed emotions, with takeaways varying depending on which data one's looking at. You know, we have some people who are very optimistic about the stock market. We have others that are not. You know, the other thing is people were very bearish about the bond market just a week ago, and the change in the perception in 1 week has been strong. And I don't know if it was Mr. Warsh's comments or, you know, what exactly happened, but I think that's important. So if you look, you know, at the AAII poll and the Commodities Future Trade Commission's data, it's the valuation is, you know, the result is, I guess, the AAII net bulls have created room for improvement, you know, which means the U.S. equities have room to run. All right. So you got to keep that in the back of your mind, too. You know, I think we're at a level of, you know, a 10.8% 12-month forward return. You know, if we go back and look at other times when the AAII poll was where it is right now. So that, you know, 10% is good money. That means, you know, the market's going to go up 10%. Then there's a lot of stocks that may go up more than that. The quality monitor, you know, we had some, you know, wobbles in the broader indices, and the high earnings per share quality factor started to outperform again with the Russell 2000. All right. So that's impressive. And, you know, since we called the, you know, we started saying, talking about the small caps. Now they were down, and they were down quite a bit, but they're up 27%. That's not bad, you know. So you got to keep a close eye on earnings sentiment. You know, I think you got to look at the bottom up consensus of the S&P 500 for 2026, which started to inch up last week. All right. I think, you know, we're now at 342, and we've seen a bit of softening in the rate of, you know, upward earnings per share revision. So we'll keep that going too. All right. So it's something to think about. Now, the Fed is often thought to have complete freedom in setting policy, but wealth effects and massive deficits really constrain its flexibility more than investors may realize. So, you know, the Fed Reserve is an outlier among major developed central banks in that it's so-called dual mandate. All the other ones just fight inflation. We have two, and that is the Fed is charged with maximizing employment consistent with stable prices. And a third test, keeping long-term interest rates moderate, usually goes unmentioned, you know, but remains on the books. All right. So with the deficit we have, you know, you have the interest would, you know, choke a large bull elephant, you know, so it's something you got to think about. Now, the Fed has long disclaimed any target price for stocks, saying instead that the efficient markets rule the day. OK, while we appreciate its respect for academic theory, we think we're beyond that point. And it's credible to argue that asset prices are not a factor in monetary policy setting anymore. So in a sense, the question is largely semantic. All right. The Fed may not be targeting a given equity level, but it has to be thinking about it, how stock prices are filtering into the GDP growth and the labor demand. So I guess the key link is household consumption, which accounts for roughly 70% of the U.S. GDP. Now, I did see something this week. I was looking and, you know, the airlines, the home builders, and even some of the retailers are starting to break out. Okay. The airlines, I think they've been in like an 8-year consolidation. And when you break out of something like that, you know, that's what happened with gold about 8 years ago, 7 years ago. So it can be very, very a big move in my humble opinion. And the home builders have been in kind of a 2-year, you know, what they call ascending triangle if you do the technical stuff. But, you know, if interest rates come down, the home builders could pick up. All right. So, and we do have some, you know, I'm seeing quite a few retailers start to pick up again, and they have been doing nothing for a pretty long time. So, look, consumption still drives the U.S. economy. The driver of gains is increasingly coming from the top 10% of households, what they call the K economy. And a sector that now accounts for about a third of all the activity in the United States. So a significant fall in stock prices, therefore, is likely to have real-world impacts on consumption. And that's what, you know, the Fed has to keep that in mind, too. So that may be the fourth thing that they have to be watching. So The U.S. is growing its debt at a pace that is well above the norm for an economic expansion. It's nearly 6% the GDP this year. And the U.S. government has been ratcheting up its reliance on short-term funding versus longer-term maturities. And more than 20% of the federal debt now matures in less than 1 year. So, look, the shorter maturities of bonds are particularly sensitive to Fed action. And that's what's important. So tightening policy implies a higher probability that the U.S. government has to dedicate more resources to paying interest rates and less to tax cuts and spending priorities. And I guess the other thing is the U.S. debt burden is large, and the inflation helps reduce the real cost of paying back those obligations. So some inflation is good is what we're saying. So there's no free lunch. Wealth effects and government debt are nothing new. We've talked about this on this show many a time. I think also, in all fairness, it's both difficult and dangerous for central bankers to be sitting in judgment on where the correct price of future cash flow should lie. All right. So we are not, by the way, we're not suggesting that today's equity market is any way stretched to the point of, you know, the pre-global financial crisis or anything close to that. We just think that, you know, you got to pay attention when there's a new Fed chair. You know, you get a little nervous because we don't know who he is. We get an idea who he is. He's a very smart man, by the way, and we'll see what happens going forward. But you know, look, the U.S. equity markets did not reclaim all their losses this week. The producer prices were very troublesome. Headline inflation was up 6.4% or 6.5%, and core prices were up 4.9%. So that's not exactly what you want to see, but it's better than people were expecting. All right. So it's like I said, it's all, you know, I talk about, you know, Christmas a long, long time ago. I thought I was going to get a BB gun. And I'm sitting up in the stairs when my parents are making coffee for themselves with my brothers and my sisters. And I go downstairs and there's a bike. Now, a bike ain't a bad present for a kid, you know, of that age. But I was really determined that, you know, that I had a BB gun. And so I was a little bit let down. So that's what happened with the inflation numbers. They were better than anticipated. Now, one of the things we had in the past week, we attended a couple of bio pharma industry conferences, and one focused specifically on AI and another covering broader industry trends. I guess the key takeaways from both events reinforced our preference for exposure to the bioprocessing and drug manufacturing themes. These are very important. Now, there's a couple names out there. I can't use them right now, but I think it's important that you understand that, that these guys, look, I'll say this, and I've said this several times in this show, and I'll probably say it again soon, is that what's going to happen is that AI is going to benefit all the S&P 500 companies. It's like the internet. When the internet first came out, all the internet companies went crazy, and then they crashed and burned, okay? Then everybody else benefited from the internet, okay? We use it every day. I'm sure you use it every day. AI's on the internet. So this biotech and drug companies are really going to benefit simply because we think that AI will reduce the cost of bringing a drug to market by about 25-30%. So that means two things. Number one, they make more money. Number two, it's a reduced price to the consumer. It's a major benefit. So, you know, look, the threat of AI is less of a threat for wet lab research in contrast to clinical research. You know, AI is like a good guy for wet lab research. Large pharma presentations consistently describe a competitive race to generate high quality, high volume data sets to train and validate these AI algorithms. All right. So what that implies is a sustained lab bench demand. Lab automation in the context of AI is also a recurring theme. There's companies that do this and they're going to make money. All right. Quite a bit of money. Most of the early stage research may be a longer tail than expected. You know, conversation on biopharma spending provided a nuance to headlining funding data. The business development panel flagged an ongoing demand dynamic in China, where the capital is increasingly concentrated in later stage assets and are clustered around a set of biomarkers. Now, that's a trend one panelist characterized as potentially self-limiting, which is good for our drug companies, all right? So one biotech CEO noted that the achievement of development milestones rather than the influx of cash itself that drives incremental R&D spend was positive. And we believe that this points to a more gradual demand, all right? So these guys are going to benefit big. We'll be right back. Let's stay tuned. This is Smart Investor Show.
0: One, two, three. Good luck.
7: Josh Booth back with Bill Bullington. And hey, Bill, I seem to hear a lot about taxes when it comes to investing.
3: Well, a lot of people pay an awful lot of attention to taxes, and oftentimes it hurts their investment performance. 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
3: Balance is key. 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
4: And there's really no one-size-fits-all plan.
3: No, I've never seen two people that were identical when it came to their investment profile. 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
4: So what should people do?
3: 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Either way, the phone number is 330-664-0700. 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
25: Hey, we're back. You know, somebody asked me, you know, what could stop the market? And I don't think it's going to stop for a while. That's Tim's opinion, but, you know, not necessarily everyone else's. Hey, can you have a correction? Sure. But if we could do these cycles, these long-term cycles, usually they last 16 to 18 years. But, you know, I think what you have to look at is, you know, look, a lot of these things have, you know, the small caps are now up big, you know, from where we talked about them. And the S&P 500 index has been leading the way, and it looks tired. It needs a rest a little bit. And like I said before, you know, if I was looking at charts, which we don't often do, and I looked at the 30-year yield chart and the 10-year yield chart, and they were stocks, I'd probably buy them. So I don't know what that means yet, but we'll find out. I guess, you know, bonds trade differently than stocks. I mean, just, you know, they're a deflationary asset, not an inflationary asset. And the other thing, I guess, is that, you know, one of the things we look for is, and I think it's important, is the advanced decline line. And that's the number of advancers versus decliners. And it hasn't hit a new high yet, all right, on the S&P 500. Now, it has on the NASDAQ, Russell 2000 and the mid caps. But the, you know, it's also interesting that the NDX is now outperforming the Mag 7, where the Mag 7 was dragging the NDX along with it. So we'll see what happens. Now, there was an AWS summit, which is, if you don't know what that is, it's a software program, in New York City. And we heard from vendors across the software stack. Customers, partners, everybody. So overall, we came away from the event fairly positive on the demand trends for vendors that are well positioned in the AI infrastructure security, you know, area. All right. And I'm not going to mention any names. I've got four or five that I really like. I guess the main themes across our conversation centered around AI cost control, output quality measurement, how to secure agentic developments or deployments at scale, not developments, deployments. I can't read my own handwriting. The unanimous topic, however, was getting token costs under control and by the way, if you don't know what a token is, you probably shouldn't be messing with software. As organizations look to continue to deploy their AI at a scale, but do so in a responsible and return on investment driven manner. I think the biggest change versus our conversation last year at the same summit was that AI developments are here and prevalent in enterprise and largely testing phases that were last year. Remember, last year this time we talked that software would need 6 to 9 months to develop AI applications. Now we're starting to see them from a load of public companies, and I mean, I've got like 10 here that we're starting to see those developments come along. So we were a little short on the time. You know, we said 6 to 9 months. It was more like 12 to 15 months. It's hard being perfect. It depends on, you know, where the development was and where we were going. Okay. So I think some of these names, and I guess the question is, you know, in the software area, we started a bit of a rally. Now, the question is, will it continue? And that's what we're watching very closely on the charts and all that good stuff. Now, we had we have an analyst named Tom Nerarian, and he announced he's looking at the grid scale battery capabilities and partnering with companies that are putting together these sodium ion batteries, which is the next wave, I guess you call it, and they appear to be taking a differentiated approach by focusing on sodium iron phosphate, pyrophosphate, sodium ion technology, which is more expensive today, but could provide a lot, in the long term, the cost of ownership would be some advantages. Okay, so the sodium ion batteries substitute low-cost sodium ash in place of higher cost lithium in the battery chemistry. And soda ash is one of the most abundantly used industrial materials globally and is essential to many common manufacturing processes, such as, glass manufacturing and its ingredient detergents and soaps, that type of thing. This means it already has a global, available low cost supply chain, in addition to lower raw material input costs. So what they call NFPP, you should look that up, batteries have certain performance advantages that make them well-suited for stationary applications. And the disadvantage is lower cost energy density than the other batteries, which could limit their application a little bit. But, there's some really interesting things going on with the sodium ion battery deployment in the U.S. And has the potential to scale at costs and continue to climb. Okay, so when you have something that you can start to make now and the costs decline in the future, people pay attention to that. That's the rule of any technological device. You price it out to where you think it's going to, make. So if you think you're going to make a million of whatever it is, it's a phone or a watch or whatever it may be, you price it at the million. All right. So you lose money until you make money. And then when you make money, you make a lot of it. And the cost potential, I think, is very important here. It has the potential to change over time. And raw materials for the NFPP, they're significantly cheaper than the standard battery now. Okay, so it's something to be paying attention to. We have a great report on it, people that are, involved. Now, we had a Senate committee recommend new rail labor rates and carlo rates. So that could be a big change going forward. And, we introduced just recently what we call the rail merger barometer. And this barometer is tracking the implied probability of success based on some of the deals that are out there already that have been announced. And you can get a hold of that. That I think the rails are going to continue to consolidate. It's going to happen. But now there's a snap. We also provide a snapshot of railroad carload trends. Remember, we talked about, Mr. Trump said there's a 16% increase in the number of factories being built in America. There are railroads that are factoring in those areas. So what they do is they bring the supplies in, and then if they're building the supplies at that point, they move them back out. They move their product back out. And this could be a very big area. Rails have been going sideways for a long, long time. And if they were to break out, that'd be a very important, I think, the transports did pretty well last week. All right. So it's one of those things where, when the transports start to go, and now it's been mostly the airlines, okay? But if the rails follow, we could be in for a bigger bull market than we anticipated. So, look, one of the things that I'm seeing out there is everybody continues to climb the wall of worry. The financial markets need the reopening of the strait to get real happy, and now I guess they've talked about closing it again. But if inflation were to subside, keep bond yields in check, head off a renewed central bank tightening, it could get really interesting. The markets have recovered from the spring swoon and they're driven by substantial upward revisions to earnings estimates, especially in semis, and the global information tech sector, you know, and the outlook for all economies and equity markets would be improved by a reopening, obviously. And we were close to it, and then they shut it. So we'll see what happens Monday. And for the U.S., a continuation of the AI capital spending juggernaut will likely remain the dominant factor for the domestic economy. I mean, if you know, look, I you know, some of the semiconductors are nosebleed territory, but, you know, they're breaking out, you know, so it, for traders only, probably investors, I'd wait a while. But we still believe that portfolios should remain committed to equities up to but not beyond, you know, an investor's long-term targeted allocation. So to manage risk, we would scrutinize holdings as some stocks in the technology sector have rallied sharply, as we mentioned just seconds ago. Therefore, investors should be very vigilant about single stock and sector exposures at this point. So now the Middle East conflict, and we talked about this, you know, is sent yields up, okay? And that's a good time to be looking at your bonds, all right? When yields are up, that's when you buy bonds. You know, we remain underweight U.S. Treasuries, but I think, you know, CDs and things like that might be a good time. Let's take a break. We'll be right back. Stay tuned. This is Smart Investor Show. I'm Tim Hayes.

0: Oh, yeah! There it is!
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7: All right. You know, if you'd like to sit down and talk about your portfolio, and like I said, you know, we are really firm on wealth plans. And one of the reasons why is simply if you have no plan, you don't know where you're going. Okay. And if you want to sit down and talk about your portfolio and about your, you know, what you want to do, and we can run a portfolio for you. We can run a wealth plan for you. We can, you know, we have our family inventory workbook, which is getting your finances organized. And what's important about that is it's interactive. All right. So we have a thing called Playground. So we can look at what you're about to do and give you a probability of success if that occurs. Now, some people don't want to see that, but sometimes it's just good to know that, hey, I'm still going to be able to retire if I buy that house down in South Carolina, or, you know, I've got a guy who likes the panhandle. Okay, so there you go. Now, about 18 months ago, we put out a piece, and I talked about it on this show for about 3 months, ad nauseum, some people will say. We called it The Unstoppables, all right? We identified long-term investment themes, the gray wave, AI spending, renewables, and electrification, all set to experience predictable long-term growth. We added some medical advances and some defense spending. Okay, so these six themes have done pretty well. You know, The first one was the gray wave of retirees with mostly fixed income who are facing rising cost of care and appetite for therapies and products promising to lengthen their lifespans. All right. We'll call them health spans. Okay. The other one was massive AI spending by both tech and non-tech businesses driven by the unacceptably high cost of being left behind. The third was the emergence of electricity as the dominant source of power. All these have come true in a big way, all right? So to add, we added some medical advances, what they call the CRISPR biological gene editing tool, and, you know, some of the people with DeepMind's AlphaFold protein mapping application. And then in defense spending, we talked about quite a few things, as a matter of fact, but, you know, drones, all sorts of neat ideas and that thing. So, you know, we're looking at the percentage of the world population 65, and it was 10% just 5 years ago. It's now closing in on 20. It's about 18. So a lot of people getting older. And so we talked about drugs, Alzheimer's, healthcare, you know, all sorts of stuff like that. And it's very important. The investable ideas also were the financial services industry, you know, wealth management, insurance is very important these days. Home building, you know, we just talked about them earlier. That's a great looking chart. And, you know, I know our guy's positive on them, too. And travel. When you get older, you want to travel. So, there, you know, the cruise lines, the recreational vehicle manufacturers, you know, gardening, you know, do-it-yourself tools, that type of thing. And then, you know, we had Ray Amara. He's an American scientist and futurist, observed what came to be called Amara's Law. We tend to overestimate a technology's impact when it first arrives on the scene, but underestimate it when it actually delivers. So the Gartner hype cycle maps the same phenomenon: inflated expectations peak and disillusion follow, you know, disillusionment follows, and then you know you get a plateau for productivity, and then it finally emerges. That's what happened with the internet. We had massive excitement, 3-year disappointment, then the internet took over. Okay, so the short-term overestimations in the early 20s, you know, DeepMind's AlphaFold cracked a key biological puzzle, predicting the shape of over 200 million proteins, including some 20,000 proteins encoded by human genes. That's huge, right? The CRISPR gene editing technology was heralded as a potential cure for genetic diseases when it emerged in early 2000. Also winning its developers a Nobel Prize, too, by the way. And personalized cancer vaccines face a similar challenge, but they're out there, okay? So the shingles vaccine was deployed for decades to prevent a painful skin condition, which it can be very painful. And after more than a decade, the first approved CRISPR-based therapy for humans arrived in 2023. So a lot of this stuff is coming true, all right? You know, and the investable ideas, biotech companies. You know, biotechs are not necessarily your grandfather's biotechs, you know. There's still some out there, but and then AI spending, it continues to roll on. I read an article that set me back about, you know, 2-3 hours, but it was amazing what the spending plans are for the major software companies and hardware companies. And it's going to be big. It's still going to be big. You know, capital spending by the Magnificent Seven is expected to grow by a whopping 75% this year. 75%. That's a heck of a growth rate, folks. Now, our chief economist, Eric LaSalle, points out that these figures have been revised significantly higher since the beginning of the year. You know, not since 2 years ago, since the beginning of the year. So it's going to continue for a while, and I think that's important. I think most investors reasonably question whether a bubble may be forming, but he suggests that such skepticism may not be warranted yet. You know, and look, back in 2000, when there was a bubble, there was only 3 or 4 major analysts that were talking about a bubble. Now we have multiple, so I don't think it's here yet, you know. But, you know, the uptake by non-tech businesses is just getting started. And that's what I've talked about on the show many a time in the last couple of months. AI usage in the information and finance insurance area were both higher than the national rate. Now, they're up about 30%, and the national rate's about 19%. Now, you know, I went to see the doctor the other day, and, you know, they're basically recording what you have to say to them on AI. They're recording the conversation, and all they have to do is, you know, go through the and you know, delete what or, you know, make it sound good is what I'm trying to say. So people are starting to use it. So the investable high AI ideas are still AI equipment manufacturers. And shares of companies that adopt the new AI solutions may also benefit. Now, what I said earlier today was the software companies are finally coming too. A little later than we thought they were. I apologize for that. But, this is, you know, nobody's perfect in this business. But they're starting to pay attention. All right? So, you know, the biotech companies, the finance companies, the banks, even the staple companies, you know, and what they're doing is doing shipment data. All right, there's a company out there that the software for transportation companies, making it the most profitable they can make it by adjusting their delivery times via AI to the most efficient manner. Big stuff. So, you know, I think, look, the other areas I think you got to talk about in AI are renewable energy sources. They provide nearly 26% of the U.S. electrical generation in 2025. That may go higher. So all these ideas we've been talking about for 4 or 5 years. We talked about infrastructure in 2020, all right, 2021, 2022. We talked about cooling the data centers. This is all going to continue. Now, if they do the data centers in space, you won't have to cool them because it's freezing in space. But we're talking about the electrification of everything. You know, when the price of oil went up, electric cars sold like crazy. All right. So I don't even know what an electric car would cost. You know, I know that I've seen some charging stations that run on diesel, which, you know, makes you crazy a little bit. But the one thing I will mention is the cost of utility scale batteries has fallen more than 90% in 12 years. So electricity is coming and it's going to continue to come. And, you know, that's why utilities have become growth stocks. They're no longer big dividend stocks. They may be raising their dividend every year, but they're spending money. I think defense spending is another one that you have to pay close attention to. The world's getting riskier and riskier. You know, I mean, we're 24, 48 hours. And already Iran's talking about closing the strait, you know, so it's going to get riskier. But these are long lasting and very powerful effects that if you don't have them in your portfolio, you should. The other thing I've been noticing is the optical area is much faster. And that's what AI needs. And so the optical area went crazy for a while there. And now I think you're going to see the stuff that connects the optical network to your standard computer. And then eventually it'll be the optical network to your big time computer, which is coming soon. You know, I noticed the government made a big investment in quantum computing. Okay. They actually bought into the companies. Now, the last company they bought into was at $20. It's now at 130. All right. So, I think you should be paying attention to those quantum computing companies. They're not for widows or orphans, all right? But, you know, 10% of your portfolio that looks for high-risk stocks, that might be a pretty good idea. Now, the other thing we've been harping on for a long, long time is dividend growth. And we're starting to see a lot of these stocks starting to emerge, all right? And, you know, as the volatility rose during the third quarter, these stocks rose. And so, like I've been saying, they've been trading at a severe discount. You know, the average differential was 0.5 outperformance of the dividend aristocrats. They were down. And that's when we started talking about them. You know, they started to fall down a couple of years ago. And

0: Oh, yeah! There it is!
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7: Okay, you know, I'm going to have to stress this. I know I'm, you know, talking about the same thing every week, and everybody says, you know, you're driving me crazy, and sorry about that. But the large cap value area is an area I think that people should participate in, and there's a lot of look. There's two areas that are really undervalued, I think: healthcare and large cap value, and I'm starting to see. I mean, look, I looked at a medical supply company, which I think is probably 25 to 30% undervalued, and raises their dividend every year. You know, high quality company. I'm looking at some companies, even in the technology area, that are down, that are, you know, really attractive on a compared to where they were 4 or 5 years ago. People in the consumer staples area, the energy area, you know, wonderful companies that raise their dividend every year. You know, I think, you know, by the way, one of these companies in the medical area is one of those companies we talked about as far as selling the product to the biotech companies and the drug companies so they can make their product or make new products, do their discovery. And that's going to be big, I think. So we'll see what happens going forward. But there's some real high quality names on here: insurance, financials. You know, a couple of them were up big last week. So the large cap value portfolio, you know, we can watch that for you, and for a very small amount of money, and makes a lot of sense, just a whole bunch of sense. Now, the other thing I would probably talk about here is the international space. I think. What we saw for the last couple of weeks is some of the emerging markets have, you know, started a bit of a pullback. But, you know, what we have in our ADR portfolio is high quality names, and they are not pulling back. And, you know, they're everywhere. But, I mean, some of the names we saw have really made nice moves in the last couple of weeks on the upside. So we'll see what happens going forward. I think, you know, the international market is underowned right now, and a lot of people have been talking about it, but nobody's really been buying it. And that is, you know, believe me, Wall Street's always going to go back to where they find.

0: into, you know, positive money, you know, cheap stocks where there's positive things going on. Now, look, I looked at some of the stuff that I look at, and, you know, like Rob Schleimer's quadrant balance oscillator. It's not overbought yet. As a matter of fact, the daily momentum in the S&P is getting to the point where it's, you know, looking better. And but the advanced decline line is something that, you know, you have to watch. You know, the Russell broke out on a relative performance versus the S&P 500. So, you know, the Russell index is an area where you want to, I still think you want to get involved. And, you know, it's amazing because I do all these charts every week, and I'll be honest with you, I wrote down a lot of names, and very few of them were big names. All right. So that's something to keep in mind. And look, you know, what we talked about today, I think is important. We talked about, you know, there's no free lunch, but there's the wall of worry. We talked about, you know, the biopharma suppliers and how they're going to do better. We talked about sodium ion batteries and how cheap they are, actually. And the rails, you know, I think that's going to be very important. And I think the most important thing we talked about today was the idea of the unstoppables. Okay. You know, we brought this out in 2024, I think it was late 2024. And this has been one heck of a list. So if you'd like that, I could still provide it to you, but you know, the unstoppables, large cap value, dividend growth are, you know, for retirees, this stuff is big time. You know, they have great dividends. They make money. They're high quality names. And, you know, like I said, dividend growth, you know, if you would have put 10 grand to work way back in 16, you'd have about $400,000 right now. So keep that in mind. And the other thing, I guess, is I'd highly recommend, you know, let's have a conversation together. And, you know, if you go to WHK20 and go to the local podcast down to the Smart Investor Show, it can take you directly to my webpage where there's contact me, email me, whatever you want to do. You know, there's a lot of stuff going on there. And there's also lots of names. They, you know, go through the actual webpage and you'll see they name names there. And they also have Rob Schleimer's portfolio in the newsletters. Okay. So good stuff. And it takes you directly to my webpage. Like I said, contact me. We can sit down, have a cup of coffee, talk about where you want to be. And if you want to do something, if you want to do something you think is a little crazy, let's see how it affects your retirement. Okay. And if it does affect it, let's see what we can do to make it better. All right. In the meantime, it's a beautiful day out there. I hope everybody's, you know, that's why we live in Ohio. We have about 20 of these days a year, and they're absolutely fantastic. So get out there, enjoy yourself. In the meantime, like I said, buy low, sell high. This is Tim Hayes from the Smart Investor Show. Have a great weekend.
1: 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All opinions and estimates constitute Mr. Hayes' judgment as of the date of the recording and may not be the same as those of RBC Wealth Management's research department. All conclusions are subject to change without notice and are provided in good faith but without legal responsibility. 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
10: 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As Israel's Holocaust Remembrance Day approaches, remember these precious children of God by lifting them up in prayer, asking for his protection, his comfort, and his peace. 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
11: With SRN News, I'm Bob Agnew in Washington. Israel and Hezbollah agreed to a new fragile ceasefire in Lebanon on Friday after 24 hours of intense violence that had posed an early challenge to the new agreement between the U.S. and Iran. And those challenges continue today, especially for those living in the line of fire in northern Israel, like Elil Loshak, who hopes Israel and the Lebanese government come to terms.
12: I hope that we will not fall into the same traps that we have fallen in the 80s and the 90s, and that we will not have to occupy a part of Lebanon. I hope we will continue with full strength our military actions in southern Lebanon and weaken Hezbollah, and that will suffice to bring us to complete peace with the people and the government of Lebanon.
11: Meanwhile, Iran is already changing course today because of Israel's ongoing conflict with the Hezbollah terrorists and what it calls bad faith in the U.S. in terms of keeping its side of the agreement. Also at SRNnews.com, authorities in Pakistan say that there were two explosions there in the northwestern part of the country and that seven people were killed as a result. A large fire has almost completely destroyed a luxury resort in the Dominican Republic that forced the evacuation of about 1,700 tourists, and that is now under investigation. President Trump has unveiled the new Air
13: Force. W275DF, Cleveland. 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
14: Welcome to The Advocate with your host, Nick Phillips. And now, here's Nick.
15: Hello, Cleveland. Welcome to The Advocate. I'm your host, Nick Phillips, and today we're going to talk about real estate. Not just real estate generally, but specifically young people trying to buy a first house. And with that, we have realtor Diana Hosta. Diana, thank you so much for joining us.
16: Absolutely.
15: I said you're a realtor. Tell us about your real estate background and how long you've been doing this.
16: Well, I just celebrated my 41st year in real estate, so four decades. It's been a passion. I've been full-time my whole career. It started back in the mid-80s, so I have experienced many different markets. And being a first-time home buyer way back then in the 80s, people might not believe this, but interest rates were, yes, 17%. So, and I have seen a lot of bumps in the road. And one of the things that I really enjoy working in the real estate market is seeing the changes and finding ways to navigate through those changes, whether they're interest rates, high inventory, low inventory. There's always a challenge, and that's where I really shine.
15: You know, the real estate agents that I know, and you're one of them, you know hundreds, if not thousands, of people who know of you as a realtor. Is that still the way it's done?
16: For the most part, I do find that my business has been a makeup of connections of past clients. So now I have been working, I want to say I have a generational business. So I've been working with grandparents and great-grandparents and children. So there's a lot of interconnectedness. And then also my business was built on a lot of the activities that I enjoy doing. I'm an avid skier and I belong to a ski club. So those connections, I've been very involved, and I was a past president at our local board back in 2009. So just connecting with other realtors. Not only here in the state, but also across the country. So I still, they rely on me for if they have someone relocating to this area.
15: Well, you're immersed in the local real estate market, and you have been for decades here. Do you work mostly in the west side, southwest side of Cuyahoga County?
16: That's my primary area, but I also recently had a really good connection and a referral out in Lorain County that I serviced. So depending on the situation, I do a lot of Northern Medina. As you know, Nick, we have this urban sprawl, people wanting to have, you know, larger lots and, you know, and there's all new construction around us. And so people have a tendency to want to move a little further out, and I'm always willing to accommodate that.
15: Well, being immersed in the real estate market and having all this experience, you're like running a continuous polling as to what's going on with regard to sales and buying and all of these. We're going to take a short break. We'll be back. We're talking to Diana Hosta. She's a longtime realtor here in Cuyahoga County in this part of Ohio. We're going to talk about how people buy houses, especially younger people. How do they get those first houses? And what's happening in the market out there? So don't go away. We'll be back after these words. You're listening to Nick.
17: Oh, yeah! There it is! What do you mean? That real first warm day in Cleveland. Man, the whole city wakes up.
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15: Welcome back, Cleveland. Nick Phillips with you with another segment of The Advocate. We're talking to realtor Diana Hasta, and Diana is a realtor here in Northern Ohio for many, many years. As far as I'm concerned, we just qualified her as an expert in real estate and what's going on with the market and so on. Diana, thank you for joining us.
16: Oh, absolutely. It's my pleasure.
15: Okay. I qualified you as an expert in real estate. You know what's going on. What is our primary interest, my interest, what happens to young people who are trying to buy their first house? And let's say we qualify the first house home buyers being like 35 to 50 years old. So, do you see a lot of these people trying to buy a house?
16: Yes, I do. And I think when we're thinking about our younger buyers, the younger end, let's say the 25 to 35, where they're out of college, establishing their career, and just trying to navigate a young life and how they want their future to look. It takes them longer to save a down payment just due to the fact of what's going on with inflation, gas prices, food prices, and all of that. But if they have a strict discipline to be able to save for a down payment, there's that old myth that you need, 20% down or 10% down. That is really an outdated way of thinking. There are programs out there that they can buy with 3% down. And then let's not forget our veterans. Our veterans can purchase with zero down. So again, just knowing the situation and asking the right questions. To meet with the realtor for the first time is not when you want to go and view a home. It's probably maybe 6 to 12 to even 18 months prior to even looking at properties. so that I can help them see what programs financially work best for them. I find it very interesting how there's so many apps out there that help, that will help a buyer or will help anyone eliminate their debt and be very conscious of their credit score. A lot of people don't realize that just changing your credit score by maybe 10 points or even 20 points could save you hundreds of thousands of dollars over years on your mortgage because you can qualify for a better interest rate.
15: What's a good credit score range?
16: If you can be in the 700s, but we can do things as low as 540. Believe it, 540 can actually qualify for a FHA loan. And if there's a lot of other pending circumstances, but, you know, if you can get your credit score into the 700s, it's really going to benefit you.
15: With regard to the price of houses and inventory, for the first buyer, what range are we looking for house buying? 100, 200, 300? What's really out there for
16: it? You know, it's difficult, and it's really the inventory for someone that does want to stay in the lower range. And when I say lower range, we're looking at, you know, low 200s. I mean, that it's very difficult to even find things in that price range that you know, for first time home buyers. That is one of the reasons that if they save a little bit more money so that they can qualify for a little bit more home, that may be better for them down the road. But we also have to think, what are their goals? Some of my first-time home buyers now at the other end of the scale that are like the maybe 35 to 55 range, whereas that they have just put off home buying for an extended period of time, they're buying their forever home. So we may be looking in the 450 range because they put it off and they've saved money in high yield CDs, invested their funds in different avenues where they can have a higher down payment.
15: So let's say for a home around the 250 mark, what kind of payment do they need realistically?
16: Realistically, at a 250, regarding the down payment, is that what you were asking, Nick?
15: Right. Should they have something like $50,000 or $100,000, or how much do they need?
16: I would say on the low end, we can work with something as low as 3% down, which then would, I mean, we could probably do something. With closing costs and everything, if they had a budget of $20,000, we can get them into a property in that 250 range. Now, if they wanted to have a lower payment and eliminate private mortgage insurance and all of that, then we would probably need to have them more in the $40,000 to $50,000 range of saved funds.
15: With regard to coming up with that, say, initial $20,000 to $30,000, if they don't have it, can they borrow it from relatives, or do they have to have it gifted to them, or what's that rule?
16: The rule is it needs to be gifted, and the funds have to be tracked, so they cannot just all of a sudden show up in someone's bank account. The lenders do track that money coming from one source to another. I've also had situations where maybe a parent has a lot of equity in a home, and what they have done is pulled their equity from their primary residence and let the child use those funds, say it's $300,000. And then after the closing of the transaction, then the buyer will go ahead and get their own mortgage. And when I've seen this happen and how this works is because that lower end market is so competitive, and a lot of times we're working with multiple offers and trying to, you know, compete against cash offers. So this puts the buyer in a position of having a cash offer and then just you know, doing a basic refinance afterwards. So again, it's my creative and strategic thinking that helps the buyer move forward in many different directions.
15: Seems like it's a lot more than just planning a nice, charming house that somebody wants. But there's sort of a putting together a puzzle kind of an element to it, it seems.
16: And I'm just laughing, Nick, because one of the things that I loved to do when I was a kid, I loved puzzles.
15: Well, you got into it for real. Do you find anything unique where they're having families put together corporations or trusts or anything like that that's helping people get into these homes? The people are having a hard time putting that initial down payment together.
16: I find that a lot more on the people that have done a lot of, their parents have done a lot of estate planning, or their grandparents have done a lot of estate planning, and that they just have the wherewithal to be able to do those types of things. The other thing also, when I've worked with doctors, attorneys, and accountants, I find that those are the avenues that they use to navigate.
15: If you own a house, let's say you're an older person, you're retiring or getting ready to retire, is this a good time to sell? And if so, where are they going? Are they replacing their homes that they had, their forever homes, with affordable next stage housing?
16: Yes, and that's a whole new process. I was actually talking with a someone that would like to downsize. They have a multi-level home, and he now has back issues, and so now it's time for them to downsize. And it's finding the right home. Most of those people, because they've already have deep roots in their community, they want to stay in that community or very close to that community because they're already embedded with their doctors, family, and their day-to-day grocery shopping and church and all of those things that are important to them. So that process takes a little bit longer. And then we have to also determine, are they going to, a lot of those folks end up purchasing before selling, because they're usually not going to be taking all of their items from their big home into their smaller home. And sometimes it's just right sizing. Sometimes it's the same square footage. It's just where it's located in the home.
15: What do people do to get rid of all their stuff, all the stuff from the big home, to get into the smaller downsized home?
16: That's such a challenge. That is a challenge. Many of them, one of the families that I've just moved, helped move this past winter, the last 2 years, they've been having garage sales and to get rid of their stuff. So every summer they would participate in the community garage sale. The other thing is finding, there are companies that do help with that process. And so I do have some referrals on that end. And again, what I'm finding and what I'm hearing from my clients is that our children, and I'm in that boat, our children do not want our fancy china or silver, all of the things that were passed down from our grandparents, and even in my case, a couple of my grandparents, great-grandparents, to them. So it's been interesting to see how this generation, and there are more minimalist versus wanting to hold on to a lot of items. So it does make it challenging for people that want to downsize, and what do they do with their stuff?
15: Well, certainly more complicated than we would think off the top. We're going to take a short break. We're talking to Diana Hosta. She's a realtor here in the Cleveland area and telling us all about the market. So don't go away. We'll be right back after these words you're listening to.
0: Hey, it's Jeff and Gina from Gina's Gelato and Java.
1: So every week this summer, we're playing Flavor Roulette, also known as Gelato Flavor of the Week.
0: Last week was Raspberry Sorbetto. This week, Stracciatella. Next week, who knows? I don't. Gina won't tell me.
1: Well, because you can't keep secrets.
0: Sorry, I get so excited that I just want everyone to know.
1: Okay, well, tell them the other exciting news.
0: Oh, yeah. 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
1: That's prime gelato time.
0: And Sundays, too, from 12 to 6.
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15: Welcome back, Cleveland. Nick Phillips with you with another segment of The Advocate. We're talking to Diana Hosta, a realtor here in the Northern Ohio area, talking about the real estate market and what is happening. Diana, thank you for joining us.
4: Absolutely. It's my pleasure.
15: You know, we've been talking a lot about the recent past here with real estate and how people can get into homes. For the next year, 2027 already, hard to believe, what are the trends looking like? And should people who have homes thinking of selling, should they sell? Should they hold? Or what do you think?
4: Well, Nick, to be really honest, I feel that when people are making these life-changing decisions, it's a process. So most people that are leaning into we're already through halfway through 2026. So if you're making a move for next year, you probably already have that on your timeline. And I still feel that the inventory has not increased. It's increased in some areas, but nothing to make a huge difference. I do still see multiple offers coming. I don't think we're going to have any big changes in the real estate market. I think the best advice that I can share with the community is start early. If you're thinking 2027, now's the time to start having those conversations with your family and with your realtor, with your financial people, so that we can start putting a plan together. I don't see the market changing very much. I do find it a little challenging that people think that interest rates may come down. But no, for the most part, most people do not hold on to a 30-year mortgage. So if your interest rate is a little higher when you get into it this year, next year, you can always refinance down the road. Again, most people don't keep a 30-year mortgage that length of time.
16: And I really think that I just feel that those conversations need to be generated early, and I can't stress that enough.
15: Well, it's interesting knowing that as people are going forward, you mentioned that the house is a life-changing event, pretty much. And with people, especially the older people now who are downsizing, what are they doing with their money when they cash out and take their equity out of their old homes that have gone up in value over all these years?
16: Well, I've had a whole array of things that people are doing. Some people are doing a lot of traveling. They have decided that they're going to see the country. Of a lot of people that have been deciding to go on the trips that they've always dreamt of going on. Also, I have some families that are doing some really big trips with their and including their whole family and going on family vacations. And then some of them are just enjoying their hobbies, whether it be golf, gardening, swimming, all of those types of things, and walking, hiking. So they're just kind of carving out the time that they didn't have before that they had with yard maintenance, with a big home and all of that. They're enjoying their lives and they're simplifying.
15: Always a good time to buy, always a good time to sell.
16: That's my philosophy. That's what keeps me busy.
15: Oh, very well. I know you stay busy. And thank you so much for sharing all this this information, these words of wisdom. If someone listening to you today wants to contact you, do you have a website or how do they do that?
16: Yeah, absolutely. Well, my first name is Diana, and it's D-I-A-N-N-A. And my website is dianasellshomes.com. So it's dianasellshomes.com. The best number to reach me is 440-785-6800. That is my cell. That is a textable number. And one of the things that I just want to share with the community is this is my heart passion, to make sure that people are working with the right person, with the right fit, so that they can move on simply. And I do really work on trying to make the transaction as stress-free as possible.
15: Well, your longevity and your reputation certainly has kept you in the market for good reason. So, Diana, thank you so much for joining us today and giving us this advice, this view into the real estate market. And I guess the big takeaway is plan early if you're going to be selling or buying a house.
16: Absolutely.
15: Well, Diana, thank you so very much. And hope you continue on out there and hope people call you and buy and sell their homes. Good luck to you.
16: Thank you very much, Nick. It's been a pleasure.
15: You're quite well. I certainly enjoyed it. Take care, Diana. Have a good day. And that's our show. Thank you for listening. We'll be back next week, same time, same station. So between now and then, have a great, healthy, happy, and safe.
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14: 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Welcome to The Advocate with your host, Nick Phillips. 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
15: Hello, Cleveland. Welcome to The Advocate. I'm your host, Nick Phillips, and today we're going to talk about real estate. Not just real estate generally, but specifically young people trying to buy a first house. And with that, we have realtor Diana Hosta. Diana, thank you so much for joining us.
16: Absolutely.
15: I said you're a realtor. Tell us about your real estate background and how long you've been doing this.
16: Well, I just celebrated my 41st year in real estate, so 4 decades. It's been a passion. I've been full-time my whole career. It started back in the mid-80s, so I have experienced many different markets. And being a first-time home buyer way back then in the 80s, people might not believe this, but interest rates were, 17%. So, and I have seen a lot of bumps in the road. And one of the things that I really enjoy working in the real estate market is seeing the changes and finding ways to navigate through those changes, whether they're interest rates, high inventory, low inventory. There's always a challenge, and that's where I really shine.
15: You know, the real estate agents that I know, and you're one of them, you know hundreds, if not thousands of people who know of you as a realtor. Is that still the way it's done?
16: For the most part, I do find that my business has been a makeup of connections of past clients. So now I have been working, I want to say I have a generational business. So I've been working with grandparents and great-grandparents and children. So there's a lot of interconnectedness. And then also my business was built on a lot of the activities that I enjoy doing. I'm an avid skier and I belong to a ski club. So those connections, I've been very involved, and I was a past president at our local board back in 2009. So just connecting with other realtors, not only here in the state, but also across the country. So I still, they rely on me for if they have someone relocating to this area.
15: Well, you're immersed in the local real estate market, and you have been for decades here. Do you work mostly in the west side, southwest side of Cuyahoga County?
16: That's my primary area, but I also recently had a really good connection and a referral out in Lorain County that I serviced. So depending on the situation, I do a lot of Northern Medina. As you know, Nick, we have this urban sprawl, people wanting to have, you know, larger lots and, you know, and there's all new construction around us. And so people have a tendency to want to move a little further out, and I'm always willing to accommodate that.
15: Well, being immersed in the real estate market and having all this experience, you're like running a continuous polling as to what's going on with regard to sales and buying and all of these. We're going to take a short break. We'll be back. We're talking to Diana Hosta. She's a longtime realtor here in Cuyahoga County in this part of Ohio. We're going to talk about how people buy houses, especially younger people. How do they get those first houses? And what's happening in the market out there? So don't go away. We'll be back after these words. You're listening to Nick Phillips here on The Advocate on WHK. We'll be right back.
0: Hey, it's Jeff and Gina from Gina's Gelato and Java.
1: So every week this summer, we're playing Flavor Roulette, also known as Gelato Flavor of the Week.
0: Last week was Raspberry Sorbetto. This week, Stracciatella. Next week, who knows? I don't. Gina won't tell me.
1: Well, because you can't keep secrets.
0: Sorry, I get so excited that I just want everyone to know.
1: Okay, well, tell them the other exciting news.
0: Oh, yeah. Now you can get all your cool summer treats Tuesday through Saturday till 8 p.m.
1: That's prime gelato time.
0: And Sundays, too, from 12 to 6.
1: Yes, one extra day to come together with friends, family, and, of course, authentic Italian gelato and awesome summer drinks, too.
0: So come on in. Let's make this summer the sweetest one yet.
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15: Welcome back, Cleveland. Nick Phillips with you with another segment of The Advocate. We're talking to realtor Diana Hosta. And Diana is a realtor here in Northern Ohio for many, many years. And as far as I'm concerned, we just qualified her as an expert in real estate and what's going on with the market and so on. Diana, thank you for joining us.
16: Oh, absolutely. It's my pleasure.
15: Okay. I qualified you as an expert in real estate. You know what's going on. What is our primary interest, my interest, what happens to young people who are trying to buy their first house? And let's say we qualify the first house home buyers being like 35 to 50 years old. So do you see a lot of these people trying to buy a house?
16: Yes, I do. And I think when we're thinking about our younger buyers, the younger end, let's say the 25 to 35, where they're out of college, establishing their career, and just trying to navigate a young life and how they want their future to look. It takes them longer to save a down payment just due to the fact of what's going on with inflation, gas prices, food prices, and all of that. But if they have a strict discipline to be able to save for a down payment, there's that old myth that you need, 20% down or 10% down. That is really an outdated way of thinking. There are programs out there that they can buy with 3% down. And then let's not forget our veterans. Our veterans can purchase with zero down. So again, just knowing the situation and asking the right questions. To meet with the realtor for the first time is not when you want to go and view a home. It's probably maybe 6 to 12 to even 18 months prior to even looking at properties so that I can help them see what programs financially work best for them. I find it very interesting how there's so many apps out there that will help a buyer or will help anyone eliminate their debt and be very conscious of their credit score. A lot of people don't realize that just changing your credit score by maybe 10 points or even 20 points could save you hundreds of thousands of dollars over years on your mortgage because you can qualify for a better interest rate.
15: What's a good credit score range?
16: If you can be in the 700s, but we can do things as low as 540. Believe it, 540 can actually qualify for a FHA loan. And if there's a lot of other pending circumstances, but, you know, if you can get your credit score into the 700s, it's really going to benefit you.
15: With regard to the price of houses and inventory, for the first buyer, what range are we looking for house buying? 100, 200, 300? What's really out there for?
16: You know, it's really it's difficult, and it's really the inventory for someone that does want to stay in the lower range. And when I say lower range, we're looking at, you know, low 200s. I mean, that it's very difficult to even find things in that price range that you know, for first time home buyers. That is one of the reasons that if they save a little bit more money so that they can qualify for a little bit more home, that may be better for them down the road. But we also have to think, what are their goals? Some of my first-time home buyers now at the other end of the scale that are like the maybe 35 to 55 range, whereas that they have just put off home buying for an extended period of time, they're buying their forever home. So we may be looking in the 450 range because they put it off and they've saved money in high yield CDs, invested their funds in different avenues where they can have a higher down payment.
15: So let's say for a home around the 250 mark, what kind of payment do they need realistically?
16: Realistically, at a 250, regarding the down payment, is that what you were asking, Nick?
15: Right. Should they have something like $50,000 or $100,000, or how much do they need?
16: I would say on the low end, we can work with something as low as 3% down, which then would, I mean, we could probably do something. With closing costs and everything, if they had a budget of $20,000, we can get them into a property in that 250 range. Now, if they wanted to have a lower payment and eliminate private mortgage insurance and all of that, then we would probably need to have them more in the $40,000 to $50,000 range of saved funds.
15: With regard to coming up with that, say, initial $20,000 to $30,000, if they don't have it, can they borrow it from relatives, or do they have to have it gifted to them, or what's that rule?
16: The rule is it needs to be gifted, and the funds have to be tracked, so they cannot just all of a sudden show up in someone's bank account. The lenders do track that money coming from one source to another. I've also had situations where maybe a parent has a lot of equity in a home, and what they have done is pulled their equity from their primary residence and let the child use those funds, say it's $300,000. And then after the closing of the transaction, then the buyer will go ahead and get their own mortgage. And when I've seen this happen and how this works is because that lower end market is so competitive, and a lot of times we're working with multiple offers and trying to, you know, compete against cash offers. So this puts the buyer in a position of having a cash offer and then just, you know, doing a basic refinance afterwards. So again, it's my creative and strategic thinking that helps the buyer move forward in many different directions.
15: Seems like it's a lot more than just finding a nice, charming house that somebody wants. But there's sort of a putting together a puzzle kind of an element to it, it seems.
16: And, I'm just laughing, Nick, because one of the things that I loved to do when I was a kid I loved puzzles.
15: Well, you got into it for real. Do you find anything unique where they're having families put together corporations or trusts or anything like that that's helping people get into these homes? The people are having a hard time putting that initial down payment together.
16: I find that a lot more on the people that have done a lot of, their parents have done a lot of estate planning or their grandparents have done a lot of estate planning, and that they just have the wherewithal to be able to do those types of things. The other thing also, when I've worked with doctors, attorneys, and accountants, I find that those are the avenues that they used to navigate.

0: issues. And so now it's time for them to downsize, and it's finding the right home. Most of those people, because they've already have deep roots in their community, they want to stay in that community or very close to that community because they're already embedded with their doctors, family, and their day-to-day grocery shopping and church and all of those things that are important to them. So that process takes a little bit longer. And then we have to also determine, are they going to, a lot of those folks end up purchasing before selling, because they're usually not going to be taking all of their items from their big home into their small home, smaller home. And sometimes it's just right sizing. Sometimes it's the same square footage. It's just how, where it's located in the home.
1: What do people do to get rid of all their stuff, all the stuff from the big home to get into the smaller downsized home?
0: Oh, that's such a challenge. That is a challenge. Many of them, one of the families that I've just moved, helped move this past winter, the last 2 years, they've been having garage sales and to get rid of their stuff. So every summer they would have, they would participate in the community garage sale. The other thing is finding there are companies that do help with that process. And so I do have some referrals on that end. And again, what I'm finding and what I'm hearing from my clients is that our children, and I'm in that boat, our children do not want our fancy china or silver, all of the things that were passed down from our grandparents, and even in my case, a couple of my grandparents, great-grandparents to them. So it's been interesting to see how this generation, and there are more minimalist versus wanting to hold on to a lot of items. So it does make it challenging for people that want to downsize, and what do they do with their stuff?
1: Well, certainly more complicated than we would think off the top. We're going to take a short break. We're talking to Diana Hosta. She's a realtor here in the Cleveland area and telling us all about the market. So don't go away. We'll be right back after these words. You're listening to Nick Phillips here on The Advocate on WHA. We'll be right back.
2: 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Just a few dollars a day, apply online in minutes, no medical exam. Simple, easy, and cheap, right? Now you're thinking, maybe I should get a quote. Well, smart thinking. 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
1: Welcome back, Cleveland. Nick Phillips with you with another segment of The Advocate. We're talking to Diana Hosta, a realtor here in the Northern Ohio area, talking about the real estate market and what is happening. Diana, thank you for joining us.
0: Absolutely. It's my pleasure.
1: You know, we've been talking a lot about the recent past year with real estate and how people can get

0: into homes. For the next year, 2027 already, hard to believe. What are the trends looking like? And should people who have homes thinking of selling, should they sell? Should they hold? Or what do you think?
1: Well, Nick, to be really honest, I feel that when people are making these life-changing decisions, it's a process. So most people that are leaning into we're already through halfway through 2026. So if you're making a move for next year, you probably already have that on your timeline. And I still feel that the inventory has not increased. It's increased in some areas, but nothing to make a huge difference. I do still see multiple offers coming. I don't think we're going to have any big changes in the real estate market. I think the best advice that I can share with the community is start early. If you're thinking 2027, now's the time to start having those conversations with your family and with your realtor, with your financial people, so that we can start putting a plan together. I don't see the market changing very much. I do find it a little challenging that people think that interest rates may come down. But no, for the most part, most people do not hold on to a 30-year mortgage. So if your interest rate is a little higher when you get into it this year, next year, you can always refinance down the road. Again, most people don't keep a 30-year mortgage that length of time. And I really think that I just feel that those conversations need to be generated early, and I can't stress that enough.
0: Well, it's interesting knowing that as people are going forward, you mentioned that the house is a life-changing event, pretty much. And with people, especially the older people now who are downsizing, what are they doing with their money when they cash out and take their equity out of their old homes that have gone up in value over all these years?
1: Well, I've had a whole array of things that people are doing. Some people are doing a lot of traveling. They have decided that they're going to see the country. Of a lot of people that have been deciding to go on the trips that they've always dreamt of going on. Also, I have some families that are doing some really big trips with their and including their whole family and going on family vacations. And then some of them are just enjoying their hobbies, whether it be golf, gardening, swimming, all of those types of things, and walking, hiking. So they're just kind of carving out the time that they didn't have before that they had with yard maintenance. With a big home and all of that, they're enjoying their lives and they're simplifying.
0: Always a good time to buy, always a good time to sell.
1: That's my philosophy. That's what keeps me busy.
0: Oh, very well. I know you stay busy. And thank you so much for sharing all this this information, these words of wisdom. If someone listening to you today wants to contact you, do you have a website or how do they do that?
1: Yeah, absolutely. Well, my first name is Diana, and it's D-I-A-N-N-A. And my website is dianasellshomes.com. So it's dianasellshomes.com. The best number to reach me is 440-785-6800. That is my cell. That is a textable number. And one of the things that I just want to share with the community is this is my heart passion, to make sure that people are working with the right person, with the right fit, so that they can move on simply. And I do really work on trying to make the transaction as stress-free as possible.
0: Well, your longevity and your reputation certainly has kept you in the market for good reason. So, Diana, thank you so much for joining us today and giving us this advice, this view into the real estate market. And I guess the big takeaway is plan early if you're going to be selling or buying a house.
1: Absolutely.
0: Well, Diana, thank you so very much. And Hope you continue on out there, and hope people call you and buy and sell their homes. Good luck to you.
1: Thank you very much, Nick. It's been a pleasure.
0: You're quite well. I certainly enjoyed it. Take care, Diana. Have a good day. And that's our show. Thank you for listening. We'll be back next week, same time, same station. So between now and then, have a great, healthy, happy, and safe
2: I found a tea room north of the Mozambique Shore.
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19: News this hour at Town Hall. I'm Bob Agnew in Washington. Russian bombs have struck an apartment building in the Ukrainian city of Kharkiv, authorities said. The bombardment killed at least one person and injured nine others. Iran has closed the Strait of Hormuz again, citing Israeli attacks in Lebanon and what it calls U.S. bad faith in their interim agreement.
20: Friday, President Donald Trump said he was optimistic.
21: Well, those ships are flowing out of the Hormuz Strait like nobody's ever seen before.
20: Today, Israeli strikes on southern Lebanon killed at least 16 people, hours after reports of a ceasefire agreement. Israel vows to keep Israeli forces in southern Lebanon until any threat to Israel is eliminated. Hezbollah refuses to halt its attacks unless Israel commits to withdrawing from Lebanon, something Iran is also pressing for. Yesterday, Trump said this of the agreement with Iran.
1: And it's 60 days, I have to make a deal, otherwise we will do things that won't make them happy.
20: I'm Lisa Dwyer.
19: Former Deputy National Security Advisor KT McFarland says that President Trump has done a good job of getting many of the Arab countries united against Iran.
21: So we now have a coalition of the Gulf Arab countries and Israel and the United States. That is the best guarantee for Israel's ongoing security that they could possibly ask for.
19: And McFarland spoke this week with the Salem Radio Network. A GOP congressman cites facts about gang violence as he staves off a charge of racism from a Democrat on Capitol Hill.
22: Texas Republican Brandon Gill pushed back against racism accusations from Arizona Democrat Yasemin Ansari. This comes after Mr. Gill warned about cultural changes from mass migration, citing Britain's gang scandal. Congressman Gill highlighted his own family's diversity and declared that the racist label no longer works to silence debate.
19: And that is correspondent Andrew Stewart reporting. More on these stories at townhall.com.
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19: President Trump presiding over a Medal of Honor ceremony at the White House and mentioned the markets and how well they were doing on Friday.
24: President Trump awarding the Medal of Honor to a service member who fought in Afghanistan and to two Vietnam veterans. Prior to the ceremony at the White House, the president mentioning the deal with Iran and how U.S. markets are reacting.
25: We have some very important businesses to take care of. I just do want to say, though, the stock market just hit a new all-time high. The 401ks just hit a new all-time high. And oil is dropping like a rock. Other than that, it's another day in paradise.
24: Laura Winters reporting.
19: The head of Latin America's top development bank has made a case to Pope Leo XIV about the potential of rare earth mining. Ilan Goldfan, head of the Inter-American Development Bank, argues it could benefit Latin America if done responsibly. You'll find breaking news and analysis at townhall.com. New allegations are raising questions about financial dealings tied to California Governor Newsom.
26: Reports claim nonprofit and political fundraising linked to Governor Gavin Newsom and his wife directed millions into a for-profit media company. Well, the governor set a record for so-called behested donations from businesses with interests before the state. The allegations also point to broader criticism of one-party rule in California.
19: That is John Scott reporting. UK police continue their investigation into a deadly train crash.
27: The incident occurred on lines connecting St. Pancras Station to central England in Scotland. Photos on social media show victims with head bandages and two damaged trains still on the tracks. Bedfordshire Fire and Rescue crews arrived at the scene after the incident was reported. The Times of London reports that Bedford Hospital staff have been alerted to possibly expect up to 50.
12: Oh, yeah! There it is!
13: What do you mean?
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4: All right, welcome to the show, everybody. I'm your host, Kenny Michaels. It is great to be here today. Welcome aboard. Thank you, thank you, thank you for making us a part of your day. And oh boy, are we striking gold or what? Holy smokes. All right, well, welcome to the show. I'm going to go ahead and turn the phone lines on right now. You can start calling live. The number here, 888-961-0222. Again, 888-961-0222. That gets you live with me. I'm Kenny Michaels. This is Striking Gold. 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You can also email me during the show if you want your email read on air. My email address is Kenny, K-E-N-N-Y, at kenmichaels.com. All right, here we go. China has been pulling silver from the global markets because demand is increasing. But yet there's a low supply of silver. So demand is increasing, supply is shrinking. You know what that means? Silver prices are going to soar. Get your retirement account, get your cash in the bank into physical silver. Not paper silver, that's garbage junk. Get physical silver. In the last year, silver's up 140%. It's crazy. Gold's up 50% in the last year. Bank of America is now saying because the peace talks failed with Iran. So war's going to continue now. So Bank of America is saying expect silver to triple. Hi-ho silver, baby. Gold will explode, silver will deliver. 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It'll come to my email. When I'm done on air today, I will call you. No problem. China is on an 8-year high of importing silver. When they do that, it tightens the supply of silver in the world. And what happens? It explodes. The tighter the supply, the bigger the demand. Boom! Silver's on its way. Thank you, Lone Ranger. Hi-ho, silver, baby. Moving your retirement account into physical metals is nothing short of brilliant. Especially now. Come on, guys. You cannot sit in paper when you're near at retirement age. And remember, I'm you. I'm 64. I'm a senior like you. And so I'm telling you now, I'm good looking, yes. Yes. But my IRA's in gold. My IRA's in silver. I'm killing it while everything else is falling apart. We can't afford to be in paper at our age when there's a war and inflation and tariffs and you know the drill. Okay? Gold will explode. Silver will deliver. And so now we're at a point where do you realize that if you had $100,000 in a retirement account or in the bank, and you took that $100,000 out, and a year ago you put it into silver, or you moved into a silver IRA, today you'd have $250,000 on that $100,000. Now here's my question. Your IRA is sitting in the stock market. If it was $100,000 a year ago, what is it today? Maybe less? Might be a little more, but it certainly ain't $250,000, baby. 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You'll see me, the good looking Kenny Michaels. Go on there, answer a couple questions, come to my email, and I'll call you. All right, the number to get me live here on air right now, 888-961-0222. Again, 888-961-0222. We have open phone lines. Call into the show if you have a question about moving your money, your retirement account, or your cash and the physical gold and silver. That's what I'm here for. The amazing Wendy is on phones today. Okay, be nice to her when she calls in. Again, the number here, when you call in, I should say. The number here is 888-961-0222. And I will answer questions. You have questions about moving into gold? Ring up that phone number, 888-961-0222. All right. So peace talks have failed with Iran. Not surprising. And so now here we are. Gas is going to go crazy through the roof cost-wise. The stock market's not going to react well to the fact that peace talks have failed. You're about to lose a lot of money. What do? You move to God's money. You move to physical metals. That's what you do. You move to physical metals. When the peace talks failed, J.P. Morgan said, gold to 12,000. Holy moly. Let's go, baby. Gold to 12,000. And in less than a month, we have a new Fed chair coming in. You know what that means? Low rates. Low interest rates. You think, oh, well, that's good. I get a lower mortgage. Oh, well, that's good. I get a lower car loan. Yeah, well, it ain't good if you got money in the bank and you're a senior and you're trying to make your money last till the Lord calls your name. Low rates ain't good. But low rates means an explosion for physical gold and silver. An explosion. Okay? You hear me end every show with, don't wait to buy gold and wait. Okay? Buy it now. We are getting to the point where gold is about to hit 5,000 again, and it's going to go upward from there. Now silver's going to triple. That's what they're saying. Bank of America called it. JP Morgan called it. Goldman Sachs called it. I say this because the higher those metals go, some of you are going to get priced out. Now, on top of all this, with Trump talking about repricing gold and silver, this could get to some crazy numbers. So you want to own it now. That makes sense, right? Now, one thing I'm going to focus on today, folks, is our local states in this country are stockpiling gold. That has never happened before. I'm telling you right now, okay? It ain't funny. Want to make money? Go to gold. Go to silver. 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Unbelievable. They are one of, if not the most lowest priced gold companies out there, which means the lower you pay for the metal, the more ounces you get. 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Move into silver. Sit back. 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I don't care. Either one. There is no way today that you're going to make money in stocks. Not today. Those days are over. Gold and silver is now the number one most profitable investment in America. I am shocked with all the silver news from last week to this week. I'm blown away by how much silver China's pulled from the global markets to meet a surging demand. That has created an enormous silver shortage. So when there's less of something in demand is high, you took the same class I did in high school called economics. What does it mean? Higher prices. Ladies and gentlemen, the days of gold and silver dipping are over. Peace talks have failed. The war's going to resume. It's going to intensify. Oil prices are going to soar. Gas prices are going to soar. And precious metals are going to soar. And in less than a month, we have a Fed chair coming in. A Fed chair. And that Fed chair's job is one thing and one thing only. Drop the interest rates. That's it. Once they drop those rates, you will see yet another surge in gold and silver. That is why you're seeing big companies, right? Bloomberg, Bank of America, Goldman Sachs, Robert Kiyosaki, J.P. Morgan Chase, Citigroup, Morgan Stanley. There's another one. Can't think of it now, but whatever. It don't matter. They're all claiming high numbers for physical metals. Now, there is something I want to talk about. I want to talk about the guy that's managing your financial account right now. He is a commission-based individual. You know that, right? He's paid by something called assets under management. It means the more money he manages, the more money he makes. But he doesn't have a license to sell you hard assets. So his interest is to keep you in something where he makes money and put you in something where he makes money. That's his interest. But you're 60, 65, 70. Maybe you're at the age where you're taking distributions from your retirement account. And you're getting slaughtered tax-wise. You're getting slaughtered. So he doesn't have your best interest at heart. He has his. This is your money and it's your time. Our government is mining for taxes. And they know where the money is. The money is not in a 30-year-old guy who has a job. That dude's got no money. Our government isn't stupid in the sense that they know where the money is that they want to tax. That money is in retirement accounts. That money's in a 65-year-old guy or 65-year-old woman's account who has had a 401k since she was 30 or he was 30, and that account has grown over 30 years. They know that's where the money is. So think about the disconnect here. It's crazy, man. Crazy. Think about the disconnect. The older you get, the more your retirement goes up. And then the government wants to take taxes from you when you take the money out. But your days of working are going down. You understand that, right? Your days of working are going down. So when your days of working are going down and your taxes are going up and you need that money to live on, not a good recipe. Yuck. But here's what I do know. If you take that money and you move it to physical metals and you strike gold in your retirement accounts, and you then take withdrawals and you withdraw on the metal itself, you save a lot of tax money. Okay? At our age, we're old, but we fight. We fight. Let's go. We fight to keep our dough until we go. Right? We keep our dough till we go. Gold will explode. Silver will deliver. They're mining for taxes, and they're going after retirement accounts. Once you move yours to gold, you're private. You're in good shape. Stay in paper, and you'll work till you're dead. By the way, Barron's is now quoting gold to $8,000 by the end of the year. It's crazy. It's crazy, man. Gold to 8,000 by the end of the year. Bank of America now saying silver will be tripling. Of course, because China's hoarding so much silver now, they just had they're in an 8-year high of importing silver, which has tightened the supply. And on January 1 of this year, what did they do? They limited export of silver to the United States, tightening the supply even more. But the demand for silver is off the charts. Solar, electric car, AI development, Southern California Edison. Everybody's chasing silver. Tesla's complaining they can't get enough silver. Everybody's chasing silver. The Lone Ranger's like, I told you. Hi-ho, silver, baby. And so what that does is it creates silver to explode. It's cheaper now than it will be in a week, in a month, in a year. Right? You can put silver in a retirement account. Physical silver. 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Owning stock in Smith & Wesson is not the same thing as owning a gun. Right? Buy physical silver in your IRA. Golden Crest Metals will do it for you. The product matters. Product matters. Okay, these guys will put you in the right product, private from the government, tremendous growth, low risk, low tax, high growth. That's what you want when you're my age. I'm 64. I know. You're looking at me thinking, how is this dude 64? Look at him. Jack LaLanne, eat your heart out, baby. Okay? I know you're thinking, this guy looks like Brad Pitt. I get that all the time. I go to a restaurant, my wife and I go eat. Someone says, Mr. Pitt, can I have your autograph? Absolutely, sir. No problem. I get it. I get you're mesmerized by my good looks. I get it. But you got to be mesmerized in protecting your money. They're mining for taxes in your retirement account. Go strike gold. That's why I changed the name of the show to Striking Gold, because we're striking gold, baby. Okay? Think about this for a minute, and we're going to be hitting a break here shortly, but think about this for a minute. When you were younger, you went with your parents, you went somewhere, you used to pan for gold. Remember how fun that was, panning for gold? Remember? Knott's Berry Farm used to let us pan for gold when I was a kid. Just go to Knott's Berry Farm, that place you pan for gold. And you would pan for gold and get a little nugget, little gold nugget. Think about how excited you got. Woo! I'm rich. I got a little gold nugget. Woo! Well, think about how exciting it would be now to be in something that's up 50% in the last year, or silver's up 150% in the last year. Think about how exciting it will be when that retirement account goes from garbage paper to God's money. Think about that. Think about that when you're good to God's money and now you go to pay tax and you say, oh, I pay a lot less tax. Oh, this is good. This is good. And my account's going up while the whole world's falling apart. Oh, this is good. It's like panning for gold at Knott's Berry Farm and then going to have fried chicken right after. I'm telling you now. If you're a senior, if you're the age, call it 55 and up, move your retirement account into physical metals. 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Or you want me to help you because you get the good looks with it? 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The number to get me live here, 888-961-0222. If you have a retirement account or cash, you want some questions answered about moving into gold, call me here live. We'll be right back.
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19: With SRN News, I'm Bob Agnew in Washington. Israel and Hezbollah have agreed to renew a fragile ceasefire in Lebanon. They made that agreement on Friday after 24 hours of intense violence that had posed an early challenge to the latest agreement between the U.S. and Iran. But everything is back under a big question mark today because of ongoing escalation, primarily between Israel and the Hezbollah terrorists working in South Lebanon. House Speaker Mike Johnson told the Salem Radio Network this week that Republicans have an excellent chance of maintaining control of the House of Representatives as solid common sense candidates are running for the midterms.
11: We've got great candidates, an extraordinary record to run on, a great environment, and meanwhile, the Democrats are going stock raving mad. There's an insurgent left has taken over the Democrat Party. The Marxists are taking control. They're openly running as socialists and anti-Semites and everything else. And I really, really like our chances in the fall. I'm convinced we're going to win.
19: And Johnson says Democrats apparently have lost their way in many ways in allowing radicals to take over the party.
11: These people do not appreciate the life that we have in the greatest nation in the history of the world, the most free, most successful, most powerful, most benevolent nation that's ever been. They want to trade us in for something.
19: President Trump is showcasing the new Air Force One.
15: The former Qatari-owned jumbo jet has the robin's egg blue exterior of the old plane with the underbelly painted navy blue with a red stripe above it. The tail has a massive American flag on it.
1: This plane was transformed into a flying White House at a level of luxury that nobody's ever seen before.
15: President Trump spoke after stepping off the new plane at Andrews Air Force Base. He confirmed he would be taking the new jet to the NATO summit in Turkey next month. This is a so-called bridge jet until a new Air Force One arrives from Boeing in about 2 years. Ed Donahue, Washington.
19: And this is SRN News.
16: This is Hugh Hewitt for townhall.com. The Winter Fortress, the epic mission to sabotage Hitler's atomic bomb, is a 2016 book by Neil Bascom. It tells the harrowing story of Norwegian commandos who attacked the German site at Wehrmacht in World War II. It was the Nazis' only plan for the mass production of heavy water, on which they had placed their primary bet to produce atomic weapons during World War II. I wish it had been converted to the film that it was option to be, because it would have been a shortcut for those who don't understand why Donald Trump is singularly focused on ensuring the Islamic Republic of Iran cannot make or buy a nuclear weapon. Trump is motivated by a conviction similar to that held by Churchill and FDR. They knew Hitler would use any weapon he could obtain, even as Trump and Netanyahu know the fanatics in Iran would use any weapon they could build or buy. Did we achieve enough to end the Iranian regime's nuclear program? Time will tell. The threat has existed for two decades now. Bravo to Trump for his orders to start destroying it. I'm Hugh Hewitt.
17: Woman's suffrage is a long story of hard work and heartache, crowned by victory.
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4: Okay, we are back. Welcome back to the show. I'm your host, Kenny Michaels. We're striking gold this morning. Let's go, baby. Let's go. You can go to kennysgoldquiz.com. If you go there, you'll answer a couple questions. It'll come to my email. We'll find out what type of retirement account you have. I'll give you a call. We'll work it out. We'll get you into a tremendous journey. You know, I said something earlier in this show, and then I got to talk to you guys about you, those of you that have money in the bank. We got to talk about that. When you are sitting in stocks in your IRA, your 401k, those types of accounts, today you're in high risk, a lot more tax to the government, and low growth, sometimes no growth, right? Many people are reaching out to me saying, Mr. Michaels, I listen to you every week. My account is dropping. Of course it is, but my age is getting older. So your retirement account's going downhill like it's dropping like a bomb on Iran. And your age is going up like the smoke from the bomb on Iran. You can't afford to have the account go down while your age goes up. That's a disaster. You can't stop the age from going up. Listen, I can't stop it. As good looking as I am, I can't stop it. But what I have done is created a method by which my age goes up and my IRA goes up. My age goes up and my cash goes up. So I always have enough because I'm in gold. I'm in silver. See, the bank would pay you what, 1%, 2%? If I put money in a CD today, my bank said, Mr. Michaels, if you put money in a CD with us, Mr. Michaels will give you 3%. And I looked the lady across the desk and I said, ma'am, if I put that same money in silver, I get 140% in a year. No thanks. No thanks on your CD, ma'am. So I tell you this because banks are in trouble. There was a big meeting with Treasury Secretary Scott Bessent and some of the big banking institutions. Things are not good on the books. Don't be surprised if we see more bank runs. I think they're coming. And again, every single week I do this show, the only people I care about are us seniors. If you're 20 and 30 and you're listening to this show, change the radio dial now. This isn't for you. But if you're 50s and you're 60s and you're 70s and you're older than that, I'm talking to you. We cannot afford bank failures. We need our money. We can't afford low interest. We need money. Peace talks failed. Gas prices are going to hit the roof. Gold and silver is going to hit the roof along with it. So let's go. That's the thing you need to realize. As things go up, as prices go up, as costs go up, we need our money to go up. It makes sense, right? There was a movie Up. Wasn't there a movie Up? There you go, Up. The little guy holding the balloon. Holding the balloon, right? You know what was in that balloon? Gold and silver. Gold and silver were in that balloon. Because that's what's going up. The only way you'll keep up with what is going on money-wise to get through retirement is moving to physical metals. Now, it does matter who you use, right? Golden Crest Metals is the lowest priced metals company out there. 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I love it because people that tune into my show get more ounces of gold, more ounces of silver using them, and more ounces translates to more money. More money translates to more growth. 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Unbelievable. Because it shouldn't be about you having costs. It should be about you keeping your money. The government is going after us old people for taxes, right? When we have to take money out of our retirement account, the government says, hey, pay up, brother. Show me the dough. Show me the dough, bro. That's what they say. Show me the dough, bro. That's what Trump says. Show me the dough. But I'm 64. If I take money from my retirement account, I need that money. I don't want to show them the dough, bro. Okay? I want to keep the dough, bro. So what am I going to do? I'm going to move to gold. I spoke to a lady on the phone the other day. She said, Mr. Michaels, I would be nervous buying gold, she said, because I am afraid that someone will know I have it. Well, who's going to know you have it, ma'am? Unless you tell someone. Gold is private, right? Now, why do I say that? I say that because the gold that's in your IRA, the physical gold, the physical silver that's in your IRA is private from the government. Just like the gold and silver that's in Fort Knox is private from you. Does anyone here know how much gold and silver is in Fort Knox? If you do, call me here in the studio right now. 888-961-0222. The reason I ask you the question is because if you don't know how much gold is in Fort Knox, that's because it's private, none of your business. Ah, but if gold's in my IRA, hey, Uncle Sam, it ain't none of your business. Gold's private for all of us, folks, not just the government. It's private for all of us. By the way, for anybody tuning into this show right now who's a federal worker, listen carefully. The post office is now having financial trouble. Many government agencies are in financial trouble. And if you work for one of these agencies, you have what's called a TSP, which stands for Thrift Savings Plan. Congrats, you're invested in a completely broke group of people. Your money's backed by people that are broke. You can take a TSP if you're the right age and you can move it to gold. You can move it to silver. Do it. Do it. Gold will explode coming up. Silver will deliver. Always does, always has, always will. The announcement this week about China pulling silver from the global markets to meet a surging demand has now tightened supply of silver. Silver's cheaper than gold, right? So if you have money in the bank, take it out of the bank. The bank's paying you nothing. Buy silver. In the last 6 months alone, silver's up 50%. Have you earned 50% in the bank in the last 6 months? If you say yes, you're a liar. But you would have if you would have had silver sitting at home. It's crazy to me that people my age, late 50s, 60s, 70s, 80s, continue to be lured to the stock market. I don't get that whole thing. 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You're better.

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Fill out the form. It takes a couple seconds. It'll come to my email and the good-looking Brad Pitt of Precious Metals will call you. Can't ask for more than that, man. Barron's is predicting gold to 8,000. Why do I say that? Because Barron's initially had gold at 5,000. Well, gold's going to be at 5,000 in about 2 days, if it's not already. It's headed for 8. Goldman Sachs thinks 10. JP Morgan Chase thinks 12. And they're all talking silver to triple. Now, with the announcement from China that they pulled silver from the global markets to meet surging demand, Bloomberg says now you can expect silver to soar. You don't want to put all silver in your IRA. You want to diversify. Do both, gold and silver. Both are expected to explode here now. Peace talks failed. Get your gold. Okay? Gold will explode. Silver will deliver. Always has, always will. The fact that the government knows where the money is. The government knows where the money is. The money is in us older people with retirement accounts. There's no money. There's no money in the young people. Most of them can't even find their way out of a paper bag. But there's money with us guys. Those of us with IRAs, 401ks, they know where the money is. They're mining for taxes. The government's mining for taxes. You should be mining for gold. If you stay in paper, you're feeding Uncle Sam. If you stay in gold, you're feeding not only you, not only your family, not only but your heirs and your legacy. Okay? Now, there are people near or at the age 73 or over. And at 73 and older, you have to start taking distributions from your retirement account. And if you take a distribution while you're in stocks, you're going to pay tax on every stinking dollar you took out. Yeah. It's fact. But if you move to gold and silver and then take your required distribution, you can take it in the physical metal. That reduces what goes to Uncle Sam and stays more with you. Yay. The fact that there are states in this country stockpiling gold is unbelievable. When have you heard that?

This is the first time I've made this announcement. I found out about it this last week. States are stockpiling gold because they're encouraging gold-backed debit cards. Whether that will come to fruition, I don't know. But why do I bring it up? I bring it up because think about it. Now they want debit cards backed by gold. Now the banks have to have silver and gold on the books. Everything's headed for gold. So why are you still in paper? I don't get it. Okay? I don't get it. If everything's headed for gold, you need to be headed for gold. I'm in gold and I'm killing it. You know, I have to tell you a quick story. You know, I have a couple safes at my house, right? And they're loaded with silver and gold. Loaded. And every time I buy gold, my wife wants to shoot me. And I always say, if you shoot me, at least my kids will inherit gold if you shoot me. They're not going to inherit something that's worthless. And it's going to go to them privately, where Uncle Sam's not going to have his hand in the money. You see, when you have money in the bank and you die, your heirs take your death certificate into the bank and they go up to the teller and they say, hello, my mom died, my dad died, and that money's mine. And Uncle Sam says, she's right, the money's hers, but it's also ours. But you see, if that money went into gold and that money went into silver and that gold and silver got shipped to your house and you die, guess what? Those heirs go get that gold and silver and Uncle Sam ain't around. There's no government intervention. It's how it should be. If you live till you're 80 or 85 or 90 or 100, whatever that number is going to be, you've worked this whole time to build wealth. Why should Uncle Sam get it? Why should Uncle Sam get it? Okay? Your kids should get it. Your grandkids should get it. And by being in gold and being in silver, it goes to them without any government involvement. 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It'll ask you a couple questions. You answer them. It comes to my email, and I'll call you. And I'll move your IRA for you. I'll move your 401k for you. 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
6: News this hour from Town Hall, I'm Mary Rose. Iran says it's closing the Strait of Hormuz due to ceasefire violations by the U.S. and Israel. According to multiple reports, Iran's Joint Military Command cited Israeli airstrikes in Lebanon among the key reasons on Saturday. Meanwhile, diplomats are gathering in Switzerland to try to advance the ceasefire agreement. Vice President J.D. Vance confirmed today that he's preparing to join the talks soon after canceling his scheduled trip late Thursday. And Iran state media said its negotiating team is still expected to travel to Switzerland for talks with the U.S. Former Deputy National Security Advisor K.T. McFarland says President Trump has done a masterful job of rallying Arab countries in the battle against Iran.
7: And the test of all of this will be the Abraham Accord. You know, historically, whenever there's fighting in the Middle East, the Gulf Arabs, Saudi Arabia, Kuwait, et cetera, they sit it out. They let everybody else fight, and then they just watch from the sidelines. This time, President Trump has managed to bring those Gulf Arabs to our side and to Israel's side.
6: McFarland spoke this week with the Salem Radio Network. Attacks continue between Israel and the Hezbollah terrorists firing rockets from southern Lebanon. Stefan Jaffa, who lives in northern Israel near the border, says people there do not support a military withdrawal from southern Lebanon without the dismantling of Hezbollah first.
8: We cannot just stop and pull out because here where we are, we need to be protected against the Hezbollah. The war started with Lebanon because Hezbollah was firing at us. This is not an Israeli initiative. So we had to find some safe room in order to defend our village.
6: More on these stories at townhall.com.
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6: It's the official start of the summer this weekend.
10: Sunday is the longest day of the year for half the planet. The summer solstice this Sunday marks the longest day of the year in the Northern Hemisphere and the start of astronomical summer. It's the opposite in the Southern Hemisphere, where it's the shortest day of the year and winter will start. The Earth's axis is tilted at an angle as it travels around the sun. Solstices mark the times when the Earth is tipped most extremely, either toward or away from the sun. That means the hemispheres are getting very different amounts of sunlight, and the days and nights are at their most unequal. I'm Haya Pinjwani.
11: President Trump has unveiled the new Air Force One, a formerly Qatari-owned jumbo jet, now converted into the U.S. A U.S. presidential aircraft. The plane features a bold navy blue and red exterior, departing from the traditional robin's egg blue. Breaking news and analysis at townhall.com. Federal prosecutors are bringing new charges as the Trump administration continues its effort to dismantle Antifa's nationwide network.
12: The Trump administration is notching another victory in its crackdown on Antifa. After federal prosecutors charged 15 people accused of obstructing immigration enforcement operations in Minnesota, the defendants allegedly coordinated efforts to disrupt an ICE operation in Minneapolis using blockades, tracking tactics, and intimidation. The case is the latest in a nationwide effort targeting Antifa-linked extremists and terror suspects. Willie Nelson, The White House.
11: As people gather to celebrate Juneteenth at events across the U.S. yesterday, former President Barack Obama and former First Lady Michelle Obama welcomed the first visitors to his presidential center in Chicago. A million visitors a year are expected to come.
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17: Josh Booth back with Bill Bullington. And hey, Bill, I seem to hear a lot about taxes when it comes to investing.
18: Well, a lot of people pay an awful lot of attention to taxes, and oftentimes it hurts their investment performance. How you're invested is just as important as how much in taxes you're going to pay, and you shouldn't let one outweigh the other.
17: So really, you should just have a balanced approach.
18: Balance is key. 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
17: And there's really no one-size-fits-all plan.
18: No, I've never seen two people that were identical when it came to their investment profile. It just hasn't happened yet.
17: So what should people do?
18: Give me a call or go to my website, bullingtoncapital.com. Either way, the phone number is 330-664-0700. And that website again is bullingtoncapital.com.
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1: 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Welcome back for our next 60 minutes of today's program. It is just past 11 a.m. Eastern Time. It is Saturday, June 20th, 2026. And as we broadcast live via satellite to our 625 AM and FM stations across the USA, well, we are about to kick off the latest preferred travel panel. Mary, who is joining us for today's patriotic PTP, as
2: we
1: like to call it?
2: That's right. We are indeed. And what we have planned with this show that we talked about last hour, between that and all that's coming in just 2 weeks as part of the semi-quincentennial, America's 250 Travel and Patriotism is our focus for today's preferred travel panel. Joining the discussion, we have John LaBarbera, Tunnel to Towers Foundation board member and retired New York City Fire Department battalion chief. We have Catherine Orr, director with Historic Hotels of America and Historic Hotels Worldwide, and John Dichtel, CEO with the American Association for State and Local History.
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3: Thanks for having us.
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1: Well, thank you, everybody.
5: Yeah, thank you.
1: Catherine, good to hear your voice as well. So, we're going to start off this way. Over our 250 years in America, listen, we have so many events shape our history. We'll be talking about those a lot in 2 weeks from now. But we truly have such an amazing country with our faith, diversity, innovations, freedoms. We could go on. Think about landing on the moon, saving the world, and ending World War II, aviation and the automobile. They're just a tiny number of our successes. We have had some horrendous happenings as well. Civil War, Pearl Harbor, Great Depression, certainly 9/11 is a major one that just happened 25 years ago. So, John, I'm going to talk to you from the Tunnel to Towers standpoint. I want you to share with everyone tuned in across the country what the Steel Across America is delivering and how folks can experience it.
3: Sure. Thanks for having Tunnel to Towers. We really appreciate it. Steel Across America is a tour that carries a 16,000-pound piece of steel taken from the ashes of the South Tower in a specially made truck that opens up from two sides. That's going to visit 35 cities, 21 states. On the exhibit are 9/11 first responders, firefighters that were there that day. The folks are welcome to come up, touch the steel, engage with our first responders, and find out what they were doing that day. So we're very proud of that, and we're on a mission to never forget.
1: Yeah, so
2: John,
1: important.
2: It's thank you for that. And for people listening, you can go to t2t.org for all the stops. So we have two Johns here today. So I'm going to John D now. How are you? John Dichtel.
4: I'm doing well. Thank you.
2: So the next question is for you. As Tunnel to Towers moves across the country with their exhibit, you have a national network with the American Association for State and Local History with more than 5,000 members. Talk a little with us about the impact you're making on these upcoming celebrations with your footprint.
4: Sure. Thank you for having me. Yeah, it's hard to believe it's only a couple weeks away. We've been working on plans for almost 10 years since the National Commission was created. Our members, as you said, are all over the country, very small local historical societies and museums, but also medium-sized and very large museums and institutions like Colonial Williamsburg or the Japanese American National Museum in California. So we have all kinds of members, and part of our work as an association has just been trying to get people to be aware of the coming of the 250th and to make some good, solid plans in their communities. And we've also been keeping networks of planning commissions in each of the states connected.
1: And John, do you feel we're moving in a really good direction with that? I mean, you could feel the excitement building. Would you agree?
4: Yeah, you can definitely feel the excitement. I think a lot of attention has been focused on what's coming out of Washington, D.C., which is, you know, a big part of it. But our message has been for several years, and I think what we're going to see is that it's really a grassroots experience. People need to and will feel the 250th in their own communities, in their own states. Every state is bringing a different flavor to this. So we're excited to see that. And, you know, the big story here is that it's American history is participatory. It's not things happening to us. It's Americans reacting to things and being resilient together and working together.
1: Well,
4: and we know who the great leaders are and we learn about them, but it's also thousands and thousands of individuals behind those leaders and around those leaders and unsung stories.
1: So, Catherine, I want to bring you into the conversation as well. You know, you're not lacking a nationwide footprint either. I'm glad you're here today with us because Mary and I think that some of the best ways to enjoy our great country is to stay in some of our historic hotels. I believe Historic Hotels of America has around 300 members or so. These properties have hosted some of the most significant moments in American history. Can you give everyone an overview of how Historic Hotels of America will be engaging, you know, in the 250 celebrations?
5: Of course. Well, I think there's two different ways that we're looking at it. First of all, what our members are doing. You know, across the United States, historic hotels are coming up with these immersive, authentic experiences that can turn travelers, you know, stays at their hotels into something very special and memorable that goes along with the memory of this year, the semi-quincentennial. It creates a deeper connection. So someone might want to spend their day exploring Washington, D.C., but then they return to the hotel, such as the Willard Intercontinental, where generations of presidents and leaders have gathered, where Martin Luther King Jr. finished his famous I Have Dreams speech in the lobby there. Julia Ward Howe wrote Battle Hymn of the Republic at that hotel. There's culinary experiences that you can have. So there's all these different ways that you can go out and experience different parts of the United States. But then when you return to the hotel, that that experience continues. It continues to the morning when you have breakfast. It continues to when you explore the resort or hotel where you're staying.
1: Yeah, I agree
2: Battle
1: on that.
2: Battle Hymn of the Republic. Boy, when you say it, like, I mean, you just don't think of these things. Yeah.
1: So if I go back to John LaBarbera right now, is there a place in the country right now where you've been that just really has left you in awe from a historical standpoint?
3: A number of areas of the country. I just stayed at the Willard Hotel for 4 days. We had an event there at the MMA fights where New York City firefighters escorted the fighters out with Medal of Honor winners. So I spent 4 days at the Willard Hotel. It was just very historical. Came back from Texarkana, where our podium was set up for me to MC the event. One side of my foot was Texas, and one side of my foot was Arkansas, which was pretty.
1: Yeah, listen, that's amazing. A good area of the country. I know what you're talking about. John, listen, I don't mean to interrupt you, and I apologize. The reason we love the Preferred Travel Panel is we do have three segments of the show to do this in. We are coming up on a hard break, so unfortunately I have to toss things back to Bobby down there in Dallas at our Network Command Center. So just want the panel to stay right where you are. We'll continue this discussion when we come back, and we'll certainly expand it. Folks, want you also to stay right where you are. The show, really, we're into hour two, but we've got two more segments of today's Preferred Travel Panel coming. We will be back in 3 minutes, and we look forward to having you here with us.
0: As we take a brief sponsors break, now's a good time to check us out on Facebook, Instagram, X, or LinkedIn at RM World Travel. We're coming right back.
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2: Now back to today's Preferred Travel Panel. Staying with us on the show hotline, we have John LaBarbera, Catherine Orr, and John Dichtel.
1: All right. I'm going to start off the G block with John Dichtel. I know we just finished last segment. We had John LaBarbera. He was standing there in Texarkana between the two states. So first I want to share with everybody here that in 2 weeks from today, Mary and I and RJ, we're going to be broadcasting this program live from the Intrepid here in New York City, when we're live, you know, for all the America 250 and Sail 250 celebrations that will be happening, both directly in the front of us in the Hudson River and above us, since we're told about 200 planes will be flying that day, all the ships, the Blue Angels will be there when we're on live. It's going to be a major event. Another major theme that you all champion at the American Association for State and Local History, it's the power of place. So Catherine spoke about ways to celebrate with the historic hotels last segment. How, John, does grounding history in brick-and-mortar spaces like museums and historical societies help Americans connect with the past, you know, in a way that textbooks or even digital media simply can't?
4: Yeah, that's a great question. There is something incredibly authentic about being in a museum or at a historic site that has the actual artifacts, the actual paper records, or is the site of, you know, some historic battle or event, or where leaders met or the community came together. You know, being in that place, actually being able to touch those documents, or being separated from them by a little bit of glass, there's nothing that can duplicate that feeling.
2: You know, I love the theme of this panel here today, because the common theme among all three of you, it's quite a cross-section, but there's just a national theme here that you're all affecting and influencing and celebrating in your own ways across the country. Catherine, we see the data. We can share that Americans are traveling in droves to historic destinations for America's 250. We just talked about the Willard last segment. Of course, D.C. is going to get a lot of attention, as John alluded to as well. But you've got the Hollywood Roosevelt Hotel in Los Angeles. You've got a lot of hotels across the country participating. Can you give us a few specific examples of some of the unique ways some of these hotels are participating to bring American history to life this summer?
5: Sure. So, you know, a lot of people want to beat the crowds, and so they're not looking to go to someplace like New York City or Washington, D.C., and there are plenty of regional experiences and smaller destinations that you can go to still get that America 250 experience. So instead of focusing on major cities, you know, you can look at places like French Lick, Indiana, with the historic French Lick Resort, where they're going to have the largest fireworks show that they've ever put on. They've got a drone performance as well, and they're collaborating with a local museum to connect visitors with the museum exhibit about the United States history. You could go to Eagles Mere, Pennsylvania, where the Eagles Mere Inn sponsored a bell. That's part of Pennsylvania's Bells Across America campaign. So the key is to think beyond the headline destinations, and, you know, This is true now. It's been true for past anniversary events for the U.S. You know, even out west during the centennial, people were having celebrations when they've newly joined the United States. And today, even places in California, Cape Mansion in San Jose, the historic hotel as well, they're having a 1776 treasure hunt. So it's not something that you have to do in the East Coast. It's definitely
2: exactly.
1: Well, that's an important distinction.
2: Now,
1: clearly, the original 13 states is why it's so heavy here, but the entire country
2: it's
1: is
2: about
1: celebrating.
2: The whole country,
1: even the folks in Hawaii and Alaska that we were, this show's being heard right now there as well. So, all right, so Catherine, thank you for that. I appreciate that. I'm going to go back to John LaBarbera for this. You know, when you were on with us back in September, I think it was 2022. Now we all spoke about how important it is to continue civic learning and remembrance for the youth of America. We were discussing how the mobile unit, Never Forget from Tunnel to Towers, travels the country and does just that. But can you talk about the impact that the mobile unit is having as it travels the nation?
3: It's so impactful to get around the country, especially to areas where folks will not get to New York to see the 9/11 Museum. We have the guides there that responded to 9/11. We have pieces of fire trucks, pieces of the Trade Center, radio transmissions of our firefighters that are no longer with us. It's historical. It's something that the people, when they do leave it, it's a 53-foot tractor trailer. It opens up to about 1,200 square feet, where we tell the story of 9/11 at the first two-thirds of the exhibit, and then the last third, we tell the story of our foundation, Stephen Silla, what he did on that fateful day with the run through the tunnel to the tower. So it's very impactful, especially talking to 9/11 first responders. It's amazing.
2: Yeah. Now, John, that goes on all year round. That's not just for the 25th anniversary year, but is that also going on the same tour as Steel America, or is it on a different schedule?
3: It will go with the Steel.
2: Okay.
3: It's the logistics. It opens up.
2: Yeah.
3: It's a big truck that opens up, but wherever we could get it, we get it, and people love it. It's history with the transmissions. It brings you to that day.
2: All right. Thank you. All right. The next question is for all three of you. When the fireworks end and the 250th year wraps up, what's a permanent anchor that you would like to see left behind? Is it better educated students of our country? Is it a stronger historical preservation? And when it comes to the preservation laws, is it better care for our nation's vets? Anything that comes to your top of mind? John Dichtel.
4: Yeah, well, the...

0: And
1: well, God bless you, what you're doing there. Catherine, really quick, I need about a 30-second answer on this. You know, listen, unfortunately, I don't remember a lot about the bicentennial just because of my age, but I know, I'm told you, your master thesis in college observed how Americans celebrated the centennial anniversary in 1876. Can you give us like a 25-second answer on that?
2: Yeah, so I think, you know, what's relevant is Americans traveled extensively to the 1876 centennial. At that time, the primary destination was the Centennial Exposition in Philadelphia, Pennsylvania. So, you know, this year, really Washington, D.C. is the national focal point for this event. But 100 years, it was Philadelphia. Over 10 million people visited, and they traveled by horse-drawn carriage, by steamboat.
1: All right, Catherine, all right, we're going to hold you right there for that panel. We're coming up on a hard break again. You hear the music coming. We're going to go rapid fire next, folks, as we take you into this bottom of the hour break so our local stations can update you. Deals of the week, listener emails are still ahead. But next, as I just said, that's happening live, rapid fire.
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1: Poisoning is healthcare. What did they say in Slovenia? Just to tell you, this is how they won. They first called it poison. They said, we don't use the language of the other side. We're calling it poison. So the other side said, oh, this isn't poison. They said, well, what are you doing then? Well, it's to cause the death of somebody. Yes, that's right. So what causes death? Is a lethal overdose a type of a poison? Well, of course it is. It's intended to do what? To kill. So it's poison. You're going to poison people. So you're going to legalize that doctors can be involved poisoning people. That's what you're doing. The second thing they said is it's healthcare reform. It's pension reform. And it's social reform. So they argued very clearly. They said, hey, in Slovenia, it's only a small country, 2 million people, but they have the same problems as you have. They have real problems with their budget. Healthcare costs money. They've got a problem with paying pensions. They've got issues around all the social services they have to provide. And they said this is healthcare reform, pension reform, and social service reform because, what, dead people don't cost money. And they argued. They said to people, look, you worked all your life, you paid into the system, and now the government is offering you one new difference. They're willing to kill you. And they won. The other side argued this isn't poison. So it's funny, I was talking to the guy, I know him quite well, the guy who organized the whole campaign, and he said, we did all these debates during the campaign, and he said the other side would always start the debate by saying this isn't poison. So the debate then became about, is it poison or is it not poison? So the talking point was our talking point. Now we make the mistake because we talk about suffering. We say, well, you know, this is, you don't need to suffer, we can prevent suffering, and yes, of course we can prevent suffering. Of course we have good pain and symptom management. In 2026, there's so much we could do to help people to make sure that they're not suffering. It's all true. But suffering's the talking point of the other side. Because they sell what? What is their talking point? Suffering. Suffering. And suffering. That's their talking point.
0: That was Alex Schadenberg. To watch all 12 presentations, go to bringingamericabacktolife.org.
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2: All right, John, Catherine, and John, thanks again for being our featured guests for today's preferred travel panel.
1: Yeah, absolutely appreciate that. We've added a nice patriotic theme. All right, rapid fire is pretty straightforward. Mary and I, we're going to throw in a topic. We want you to share the first thing you think of without hesitating, all right? So I'll start off this way. Last hour in the B block for our Chief Travel Leader segment, I asked Robert Gallagher this question. I'm going to ask all of you now. What's the most important gift to the world that the travel sector of our country has given to the planet? Catherine?
3: Experiences. Experiences that you can't get at home. New things to do, new ways to see the world.
1: John LaBarbera?
3: Absolutely.
4: Sharing local histories of our great country, and there's so many of them.
1: John Dechtel.
5: I would say getting to know other people in other places. They're mostly just like we are.
2: That's all good answers there. We're seeing that with FIFA and all the international fans. Yeah. All right. So think food, because I always think food when I'm celebrating Independence Day. What's your favorite food to celebrate Americana food? Well, I guess it could be just favorite food. Favorite food to celebrate Independence Day. John D.
5: I'll go with corn on the cob. I think it kind of surprises and horrifies people from other countries until they try it.
2: Agree. That's very American. Yep. John L.
4: Ribs, spare ribs.
1: Roberts. I think for Father's Day tomorrow, that's what we're having. At least I hope so. We'll have to see what my sons are doing.
2: Catherine?
3: Oh, absolutely. A hot dog with ketchup. That's my go-to.
1: Now, you know, Catherine, some people around the country are like, oh, my God, that's like sacrilegious because they want mustard only. But I'm right there with you. I like that. I'm good with that. All right. So what's the most welcoming thing about coming home to America after traveling abroad? Catherine?
3: Oh, the most wonderful thing, my family. Yeah, seeing my family, coming home to my dog and my loved ones. Absolutely.
1: John Dechtel?
5: Everything's easy. The language is easy. You know what to expect. Just don't have to think as much as you do on a vacation.
1: Good answer. John LaBarbera, they set you up. What do you say?
4: Yeah, seeing and rejoining my six beautiful grandchildren.
2: Oh, lovely. Lovely, John.
1: Very nice.
2: All right. So think about the character of the United States, the personality, the values, whatever you want of the United States, innovation, resilience, generosity. What do you think is America's truest superpower if you had to describe it in one word? John LaBarbera.
4: Resiliency.
2: Okay. John Dechtel?
5: Forward thinking.
2: Catherine?
3: Yeah, I agree with both of those answers so far, but I would say it as optimism. I think we're very optimistic people.
2: I agree. That's very true.
1: All right, now we'll talk a little bit about, get a little personal with all of you. So where will you be celebrating America's 250 on July 4th, and why? John Dechtel?
5: I live in Nashville, Tennessee, and I will be here. We'll have an incredible fireworks show, one of the largest in the country, and incredible country music stars lined up. With family here.
1: John LaBarbera.
4: The New Jersey Shore with my family and friends. Something that we really look forward to.
2: I grew up there, John. Have a fantastic time.
1: Love that.
2: That sounds great.
1: Catherine, you got to top it. Where are you going?
3: Yeah, I'll be in Alexandria, Virginia. That's where I'm based. We'll probably be doing something in Old Town Alexandria, just watching the madness from across the river.
1: Mary and I have spent many times, we lived in that area, loved that area down there on King Street. So, all right, most important person in American history from the past and now, Catherine?
3: Oh, what a question. The most important person.
1: This is our last question, probably.
2: Maybe someone you'd want to have dinner with.
3: Frederick Douglass.
1: Okay. And current?
3: Current, I mean, in terms of influence, maybe Taylor Swift.
1: Okay, fine. All right, John LaBarbera.
4: Past Abraham Lincoln, current Donald Trump, our president.
1: Yeah, I'm agreeing with both on that. That can't wait. All right, John Dichtel.
5: I'm going to agree on Abraham Lincoln. I don't think anyone else could have handled the Civil War as he did, and he connected it back to the American Revolution and our founding ideals out of the Declaration of Independence and realized it was a fight that was continuing from the American Revolution, so definitely Abraham Lincoln. And I just can't pick anyone today. I don't think there is a single person. I just don't believe in the great man theory of history.
1: All right, well, listen, you know what? That's okay. It is rapid fire. You could say, hey, listen, pass. Unfortunately, that's how we're going to end
2: it. We don't have
1: phone a friend on this. But, all right, well, listen, we thank all of you for being part of today's national broadcast. A very important segment. We wanted to do this as we lead into the July 4th America 250. So we appreciate that. Hope all of you have a great weekend. Happy Father's Day, obviously, to the two Johns. Appreciate you being part of today's Preferred Travel Panel.
4: Thank you.
5: Wonderful
3: Thanks
5: to be
3: so
5: here.
3: Thanks so much.
2: Yeah, thank you all. Take care. Enjoy the weekend. All right. Well, in about 10 minutes, Robert and I will get to some of the emails sent in to us. And Rudy's going to join the show for the first time this hour. And he is going to share some travel deals of the week with all of you. So you are not going to want to miss that.
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2: 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IHG hotels include a basket of brands such as Holiday Inns, Regent and Kempton Hotels, Crowne Plaza, Candlewood Suites, and a bunch more. 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

0: 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There's no annual fee for the card the first year. Here's another act now where it's gone quickly deal. This one is from Turkish Airlines, which, by the way, has the largest airline network in the world. And as far as the United States goes, it flies to and from 14 cities in the U.S. If you've got some international travel on your mind, you might want to check out Turkish Airlines this weekend, specifically on Sunday, because the airline will let you earn 5 miles in its frequent flyer program for every itinerary you purchase on Sunday, this weekend Sunday. I know this is an offering that will appeal to a small number only of our listeners, but I'd hate to have you miss out on this lucrative mileage earning opportunity if it fits your plans. Now, Southwest Airlines, as you may know, is morphing into an airline that resembles its largest competitors, and it's joined the status match game. That's where one airline will match your elite membership in another airline's frequent flyer program. Right now, Southwest will give you an A-list status if you're gold on American, silver on Delta or United. Alaska and JetBlue frequent flyers can also match. If you're a level above all the aforementioned, Southwest will grant you A-level preferred status. The perks aren't bad. Southwest will grant you A-level preferred status, which will get you free seat selection, 100% bonus on miles flown, two free bags, same day standby, even on basic fares, and more. You'll have 120 days to fly Southwest round trip 3 times to achieve A-level status, 6 round trips for A-level preferred within those 120 days. Then you get that status on Southwest for years. Not a bad deal. You should also check your credit cards and see if they have some transfer opportunities. It'll give you more points on hotel frequent guest points or whatever. Well, there you go. A few deals to save you some money or boost your airline status on, at least in one case, Southwest. Stick around. We'll be right back.
1: 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We'll be right back.
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2: 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He's written, I enjoyed the open road segment on Route 66 today. A road trip even more interesting is the Lincoln Highway. It runs coast to coast and comes through Pittsburgh. Well, Bruce, we always appreciate when our listeners share things like this with us. Folks, he, of course, is talking about last week's show and RJ's open road segment. Now, Bruce, you may find this interesting. We've been working on a segment for the Lincoln Highway for about a month or so now. I believe it's scheduled to be part of the open road with RJ during our July 18th broadcast ahead. So stay tuned for that. No question, Route 66 gets a lot more attention. But the Lincoln Highway, it was the first transcontinental road in the U.S. It dates back to 1913 with America's 250 ahead. Driving that road is absolutely part of American history. It begins here in New York City at Broadway and 42nd, which is Times Square. It takes you all the way out to San Francisco, 3,400 miles or so, ending at the unmistakable museum, the Legion of Honor, in Lincoln Park.
3: That's right. And, you know, the Lincoln Highway actually shares a connection to the Indianapolis Motor Speedway in Miami Beach because of Carl Fisher. But, you know, Bruce, since we're going to share more in the show next month, I'm not going to go too much deeper, but I do want to point out something that's really great for travelers. If you road trip the entire Lincoln Highway and you document your travels, the Lincoln Highway Association will send you a certificate of achievement along with a commemorative pin. 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And you can connect with those folks at LincolnHighwayAssociation.org.
2: That's fun.
3: 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Yeah.
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3: 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I think that's great.
2: 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She's written, our family's doing a road trip to celebrate America's 250. I wonder if she's going to be riding a little bit of the Lincoln Highway there. We'll see. We put four states in a hat. And Nevada won. We're leaving July 6th, returning July 14th. We figure we'll have at least 5 good days to see and do so much in Nevada. I remember hearing you broadcast from Las Vegas a few years ago. Where can I find that show? And can you pass along maybe a dozen suggestions for us to consider?
3: Oh my, it's a big state. Okay, we'll try.
2: Listen, Delene, you know, the timing of your email is great. If you heard hour one today, we had the CEO of Travel Nevada on the Destination Spotlight segment. If you didn't hear it for some reason, it'll be posted after this show is done, and probably by about 2 p.m. Eastern time today. That's a good place to start. The big Let's Go America Tour Las Vegas you're referring to occurred at Wynn Las Vegas. You can find that and all the things we covered on our website. Just look under the Let's Go America Tour section. You'll find it right beneath the travel polls on the homepage. Most travelers, I think, Mary, they think Vegas or Reno when they think Nevada, right?
3: Mm-hmm.
2: We get that. It's for good reason. Don't sleep on Lake Tahoe, Delane. It's a beautiful part of our country. And as I said earlier with Raphael, it'll give you a very different Nevada experience. So Mary loves the Sphere in Las Vegas. So see what's happening when you're there. Get tickets in advance, otherwise you won't be going. Hoover Dam is certainly a must, I would say, Mary. Red Rock Canyon, stunning. It's worth a visit.
3: Yeah, every time I go to Vegas, I always go out to Hoover Dam on Lake Mead. I just really enjoy it. And I also, you know, you can get to the West Rim with the glass skywalk of the Grand Canyon in just 2 hours from Vegas. But Delene, some of our best travels have been road trips with our son. So this sounds like it's going to be really special for you and your family. And I love that you're getting out, going around the country and celebrating the 250th. Robert, you know, we also enjoyed driving a Lamborghini and Aston Martin around the Las Vegas Speedway.
2: That was great.
3: I can't say enough about the team at Dream Racing. I would recommend you look into that. They'll take good care of you. And, you know, I would assume you're going to spend at least a couple of days in Vegas. You just really, I think, need two. But again, there's a lot to do out and around that area. And with all the news about aliens and UFOs, maybe your family would enjoy traveling past Area 51 on the extraterrestrial highway. You can't get into it. It's closed to the public, but you can see it on the perimeter. And there's some novelty souvenir shops and fun things to do along the way. Very limited gas stations, though. So make sure you are aware of that. And Great Basin National Park, Robert, right? That's also another gem.
2: Oh, you don't forget that.
3: No, right. And of course, you've got Lehman Caves. If it's too hot when you visit, those Lehman Caves will keep you cool. Some people consider them among the most beautiful caves in the country. So I wouldn't miss that. And I don't know if you want to golf or if a resort pool is important to you, but there are other things we could suggest. However, I think the biggest part of the trip is you're going to spend time with your family out on the road in our country. I think you're going to happen upon wonderful places in Nevada, wherever you go.
2: Yeah, I would say that. Lehman Caves, I mean, there's no question it's going to keep you cool. In July,
3: in
2: Nevada, I would say it's going to be. Well, look, I'm looking at the email right now, Mary, from Rosanna, who listens to Mesa. That's our Phoenix affiliate, AM 960 KKNT Radio. But because the show is winding down, Rosanna, I'm going to hold your email. You're talking about Marriott, and I know you want some information on hotels, and we can see to patronize and so forth, but we're going to hold this for another show because we don't want to run out of time. So with that, I'm going to say for all of you out there, if you have a travel question, travel comment you want to share with us, please do so. 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You just click on the Contact Us tab right there on the homepage. Bruce, Delene, thank you very much. Appreciate that today. Roseanne, I'm sorry we didn't get to your email. We will in a future show. And until we are back with you next Saturday, June 27th at 10 a.m. Eastern Time, special thanks to all the guests who appear on the show today with Mary, May, and Rudy. 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
6: News this hour from Town Hall. I'm Mary Rose. Iran has closed the Strait of Hormuz because of Israel's ongoing attacks in Lebanon. President Trump, in response on Saturday, threatened to impose U.S. tolls in the crucial waterway if a final deal with Iran isn't reached in 60 days. Iran's negotiators are heading to Switzerland for talks with the U.S. that start Sunday. Those living in the line of fire in northern Israel, like Eliel Loshak, hope Israel and the Lebanese government find a solution sometime soon.
7: I hope that we will not fall into the same traps that we have fallen in the 80s and in the 90s, and that we will not have to occupy a part of Lebanon. I hope we will continue with full strength our military actions in southern Lebanon and weaken Hezbollah, and that will suffice to bring us to complete peace with the people and the government of Lebanon.
6: Authorities in Pakistan say two roadside bombs in the northwestern region have killed at least seven people.
8: The first bomb targeted a vehicle, while the second bomb exploded as rescuers responded. Both bombs detonated remotely. Five people died in the first blast, and two died in the second. Meanwhile, a search operation is underway to find those responsible.
6: That's correspondent Andrew Stewart reporting. As millions of fans arrive for the 2026 World Cup, many European visitors are rethinking what they thought they knew about America.
9: Social media posts show tourists embracing everyday experiences, from Waffle House breakfast to expansive road trips, while praising American hospitality. A Heartland Institute analysis says the reaction highlights the country's economic freedom and entrepreneurial culture compared to Europe. Communities across the U.S. are welcoming visitors, fueling a sense of national pride as America approaches its 250th birthday. John Scott reporting.
6: More at townhall.com.
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14: Welcome to Retirement on the Horizon, everybody. And we have a show today that centers around the concept of asset location versus asset allocation. And as we go through this, I want you to kind of keep in mind the concept of collateral damage and wealth transfers. Now, let's get into the framing on that and what that really means. Many times, people transfer wealth unnecessarily and unknowingly. So when meeting with the team at our firm, it's often pointed out that you have leaks in the boat that you didn't really know about or realize, and that you thought, or that you did know about and that you thought there was nothing you could do about them. And sometimes those unnecessary wealth transfers, those leaks, come in the form of unnecessary or voluntary taxes. Sometimes it comes in the form of unnecessary market risk that you think you have to take to get a certain goal, but don't. Sometimes it's in the form of fees that you didn't even know existed or that you thought were valuable in that they produced a result for you. We often hear from people, I don't pay any fees. And then the team does an audit, and you start to see just how much in fees you're actually paying. And do keep in mind that the largest fee retirees often pay is taxes. That is a fee. So what we call the captain's log, something we're pretty well known for as a holistic retirement roadmap, will help you identify those wealth transfers that can cost you dearly and throughout retirement, and point you to a higher path. That is the concept of a wealth transfer. Now, collateral damage. This is something that is really frustrating. Certain accounts cause collateral damage or friction to other parts of your retirement plan if not set up properly. Do you remember the acronym PLAN, P-L-A-N, that we often refer to? P is for predictability, L is for low correlation, A is for alignment, and N is for net income. The A for alignment has a lot to do with this collateral damage concept. For example, Social Security on its own is tax-free. It is. What causes it to become tainted with taxes unnecessarily? The largest culprits are qualified retirement plans, like pre-tax 401ks, 403bs, TSPs, traditional IRAs, anything that is a pre-tax account. They are the main culprits as to why your Social Security is often unnecessarily taxable. That's a form of collateral damage. Another form of collateral damage is what are called IRMA surcharges on your Medicare premiums. This is an extra tax on your Medicare premiums that can add thousands, literally thousands of dollars to your premiums every year. And again, qualified pre-tax retirement accounts like 401ks and IRAs are the main culprits as to why this happens. But in both cases, proper planning can completely eliminate that collateral damage, or at least substantially so. And your own retirement analysis, the captain's log, shows you that. And finally, what the whole premise of the show is going to focus on today, asset allocation versus asset location. Where your retirement assets live in which tax category is far more important most of the time than how they are allocated, what your pie chart looks like, how much of this and how much of that you're invested in. And here's what I mean. There are only three categories or columns that all financial vehicles fall into: taxable, tax deferred, and often referred to as tax procrastinated, and tax free. That's it. Some are hybrids and could fall into both depending on certain conditions. But regardless, these are the only three possibilities that exist. All financial vehicles are categorized by how tax treats them. Isn't that interesting? Why? Because taxes are the largest fee you pay in retirement. So that's how the vehicles are categorized. And one of the first thing your captain's log analysis will do is categorize your accounts into those three categories so you can plainly see where you are light and where you are heavy. Maybe you're top heavy in a certain column or category. And here's a little spoiler alert. Most people that the team meets with are very heavy, way too heavy, in the tax deferred or tax procrastinated column, and very underweighted in the tax-free column. You might imagine a large part of what our team does is help people shift assets strategically and tactically from tax-deferred time bomb accounts like IRAs and 401ks that cause all that collateral damage, the unnecessary wealth transfers, to the tax-free column where those things do not happen, and legally divorce the IRS from that time forward with their blessing. It is not magic. It is simply math and good planning. We do examples of this almost every week right here on Retirement on the Horizon. The phone number, if you would like to set up your own complimentary visit to get your captain's log done, we will do that complimentary today for the first seven. 216-480-7907. 216-480-7907. Or set up your own visit at retirementhorizonradio.com. Now, we're also going to give you a really neat gift called The Power of Zero. It's a financial bestseller book by David McKnight when you are one of the first seven today as well. See, our incentives tend to be educational, not a steak dinner. I know you'd appreciate the steak dinner too. I get it. But we want you informed and educated why we do what we do, how we work with clients, why we have the philosophy we have, and why we have the success that we tend to have in helping retirees walk that path. So again, 216-480-7907. All right, so let's meet Brian and Lisa, both retired school teachers. They have about $780,000 in 403Bs, which is the cousin to the 401k. One of those pre-tax retirement accounts that causes collateral damage that we often discuss. They left the 403Bs at the school system, so they are what we call orphaned. They've retired, but their retirement accounts haven't. They are 61 years old and currently working as consultants, so they're not fully ready to retire. In fact, they plan on doing a hybrid retirement where they work part-time just as much for the social aspect of it as a little additional money here and there, or maybe the next 6 years or so. They're currently saving $1,000 a month into a brokerage account, just an after-tax brokerage account, which has a total balance of $150,000 and growing. Of course, that brokerage account has taxable short and long-term capital gains to consider. They do have some rental income, and after depreciation and all that, they still have about $500 a month of taxable passive income, so we'll consider that. At age 67, in about 6 years, they plan to draw their Social Security and not really work much after that. Their Social Security will be about $37,500 a year. And of course, because they will be living on their 403Bs, that big saved balance they have, their Social Security will be 50 to 85% taxable at their highest marginal tax bracket. If it were a 401k or traditional IRA or TSP, same effect. There's that collateral damage and voluntary tax concept I was referring to at the beginning. The capital gains from the brokerage account also do cause collateral damage to other areas of their plan, and I want you to kind of just hang with me, and we'll explore the extent of that voluntary tax damage. Their effective tax rate right now is about 20% between federal and state. Naturally, we know where taxes are headed in the future as a long-term trend. All you have to ask yourself is if the government will need more or less money in the future. Let's also assume they are paying $2,000 a year for term insurance and $4,000 a year for long-term care insurance. With all that, Brian and Lisa wanted to know what their net retirement income might look like from age 67 through 90. All right, so we're going to assume a 7% rate of return while they're still kind of working until age 67. And then we'll assume just a 5% rate of return thereafter once they stop working completely. Very, you know, modest, middle-of-the-road kinds of assumptions. Well, let's take a peek. The net after-tax income from their 403Bs at age 67 through 90 would be $51,300, rounding down just a bit. Net income from the brokerage account, $15,900 a year. Social Security, net after taxes, $31,125. Net cash flow from the rents would be about $4,800 or so. $6,000 gross, $4,800 or so after taxes. We still have to suck out the term insurance premiums of $2,000 a year and the long-term care premiums of $4,000 a year. You'll see why I'm doing that specifically. Just hold on for a moment. So all that together, their total net income production ability, there's that term, IPA, their net income production ability. It's a key term. Under these parameters of this current path scenario, is about $97,000 a year. Again, rounding down just to be conservative. That's from age 67 through 90. Total income on their current path, just over $2.3 million. Total taxes, just under $529,000 throughout retirement. And that is if taxes never rose. But there's a problem. We have to stress test this by adding at least a scenario where taxes increase modestly by the time they retire. To assume otherwise is reckless, and we do not do reckless here. We also have to stress test what happens if we use volatile returns in the assumptions, not just a flat rate of return of 7% while they're working and 5% a year once they retire, right? I mean, those are fine as averages, but that's not how returns work on a year-to-year basis. So let's take the raw returns of the S&P 500. Since the turn of the century, some really good years and some really nasty years, and plug those in instead. The raw average of the S&P 500 since 2000 is actually 7.68%, which is a higher return overall than we've been assuming. So let's see what happens once we plug that in and a modest increase in taxes by the time they retire. Now, the brokerage account can only provide $11,000 a year, not $15,900. The 403B drops from an estimated $51,300 a year down to $39,700. Social Security drops from $31,125 down to $29,531. All of this on a net basis. The rental income drops a bit to $4,500 a year. Total, $78,900. being generous and slightly rounding up, down from the first estimated $97,000 a year net from age 67 through 90. That is a drop of $18,100 per year, or roughly 18.6% per year. How many of you would be excited to learn that you might have a 15 to 20% pay cut in retirement below what you might otherwise project? Their total income over their entire retirement drops by more than $400,000 overall due to poor tax planning and poor risk management. And we hate to say it, but this stress-tested example, the stress-tested current path, is the much more likely case. So that is our baseline, $78,900 a year, net after tax. And remember that the taxes on Social Security are collateral damage. They are voluntary, and they are largely avoidable through proper planning. The first step toward that is your own personalized captain's log. And we're doing them complimentary for the first 7 today. If you'd like to call in and see where you're likely headed with stress testing and get a true x-ray without all the fluff, be one of the first 7 today to set up a complimentary visit. 216-480-7907. 216-480-7907. Or you can set up your own visit at retirementhorizonradio.com. Okay, what can we do better? Step one, they left behind those 403Bs that total $780,000 today at their age 61. Ladies and gentlemen, there are very few reasons to leave a 401k, 403B, TSP, 457, or the like behind at your employer once you are done working for your employer. The fees are often much higher than you realize, and your options are generally very limited. In those, the menu of options is very limited. So it is highly advisable to roll those retirement accounts to an IRA where you, when you leave your employment. Don't leave your money orphaned. So step one for Brian and Lisa, very simple. Roll over those assets to an IRA. If you have orphaned retirement accounts, talk to us. We can help. 216-480-7907. Step number two, we need to get those dollars out of that tax procrastination setting or category into much more tax-efficient accounts. So we're going to do strategic Roth conversions as well, managing the tax brackets as we go for the next 5 years. This will reposition hundreds of thousands of dollars to a Roth account. And remember how we talked about qualified retirement accounts causing collateral damage and unnecessary wealth transfers from you to the Treasury on your Social Security, Medicare, IRMA surcharges, that kind of thing? Guess what? A Roth IRA or Roth 401k is one of two retirement tools that do not cause Social Security to become unnecessarily taxable, nor do they trigger voluntary surcharges, those IRMA surcharges, on your Medicare premiums, like all other retirement accounts can. We'll also use inside this Roth account a buffer strategy where we get 65% of the upward swing of the market and none of the downward swing. So this is a conservative approach where if the market does 10, you get 6.5%. If the market does 20% positive, you get 13% and locked in. But if the market does, say, negative 38.49% like it did in 08, you maintain your money and balance without participating in any downward swings or losses. It is a wonderful tool for a Roth, perhaps. Step number three, that $1,000 a month that they're putting into a taxable brokerage account, they should be sending that to Roth IRAs instead. As long as they have wages and are saving money, we want that money to fund tax-free growth, not taxable growth. Right? Makes sense. Step number four, remember they're paying $2,000 a year for term insurance and $4,000 for long-term care insurance. We want that. We want the benefits of it, but not as a sunken cost. So, we're going to recapture those premiums. Along with that, they have a balance in their brokerage account of about $150,000. That is great liquidity, but generally, terrible tax planning. Do you like paying taxes on money you're not using? So we need to reposition $25,000 a year for the next 5 years from that account, along with the $6,000 a year of recaptured insurance premiums that were a sunken cost before, making a total of $31,000 a year repositioned to a LIRP, a life insurance retirement plan. Now, within a life insurance retirement plan comes term insurance, and that term insurance death benefit doubles as long-term care if needed. It grows money tax-free and is access tax-free when set up right, and causes no collateral damage on Social Security or IRMA surcharges. Just like a Roth. Now you see why we recaptured the term and long-term care premiums that were sunken costs and instead redeploy them toward building tax-efficient wealth. That was step number four. Step number five, we kept some assets in the traditional rollover IRA. We did not convert all of it to a Roth on purpose. Why not? Because we want some in the pre-tax category so we can make wise use of the standard deduction. We'll come to that shortly. Here's how it all breaks down after all the work behind the scenes. The Roth distributions are tax-free. In total, $61,700 per year, tax-free. The LIRP distributions, also tax-free, $17,600 per year. Their Social Security is no longer taxable. That becomes our third stream of tax-free income. $37,500 gross is also the tax-free net. The IRA, remember that we did not convert all of it on purpose to a Roth. What is left behind produces a tax-free $9,400 a year. The brokerage account can produce about $2,900 a year, also tax-free. And the rental income of $6,000 a year is now also tax-free because all three of those elements, the remaining balance in the traditional IRA brokerage account and the real estate rental income, are all under the standard deduction, therefore tax-free. You see what wise planning can do. It opens up doors that may not have previously existed. Altogether, we have a total tax-free income of $135,100 per year from age 67 through 90. The baseline, their current path, with all the stress testing, was about $78,900. Net. The holistic path with tax efficient planning, over $135,000 tax free. That is a $56,000 annual increase, a 71% ratio annual increase, which is more than $1.3 million more income throughout their retirement. Oh, and taxes. Remember that taxes in the first scenario were roughly about $529,000. Throughout their retirement. Now, they are just barely over $156,000 over their entire retirement. That is more than a 70% reduction in their total taxes. And now you can plainly see where the majority of that increase comes from. Tax-free retirement planning is our core competency. It's something we love. And all bias admitted, something we excel at Net Worth Partners. So I invite you, be one of the first seven today. Call in, set up that visit, get your personalized captain's log. What I've just gone through with you is a real-world example of a captain's log analysis and situations that we see week in and week out. The phone number to do that is 216-480-7907. So 216-480-7907. Or you can head over to retirementhorizonradio.com. The other thing we're giving as our complimentary gift just for setting up that visit when you come in to see us, we'll give you a copy of The Power of Zero by David McKnight. There is a reason this book is a number one bestseller. There is a reason that we give it out. It is full of education and goes through scenarios like we just did in greater detail than we can over the air here. 216-480-7907. A question that we'll often ask, and if you're a chess player, you get where we're going here with this pretty quickly. How powerful is a pawn? You know, the little guy in front, the little piece in front, how powerful is that pawn? The knee-jerk reaction or answer is, well, not really powerful. It's limited in its movement and can't move very far. It's not very flexible. But the real and more considered answer is it depends. With this case study we just did with Brian and Lisa, in both scenarios, both the, you know, their current path scenario and then the revised, more holistic tax-free scenario, the same amount of assets were there to begin with. The same chess pieces were on the board. Yet the difference of a 71% net spendable income increase at retirement, over $1.3 million total increase, had so much more to do with how the game was played, how the approach, what strategy was used, than the pieces themselves. It's all in the strategy, not the pieces. And that can easily be demonstrated by, if I were sitting on one side of the chessboard and you had, you know, one of the grandmasters on the other side, we have the same pieces, but I am absolutely going to get whooped, even though I love the game, I study it, but I am no competition to them. Same pieces, though. Same starting point. Different strategy and approach, and therefore very different outcome. That's what the captain's log does. Because can a pawn checkmate a king? Yes. Can it become a queen, arguably the most powerful single piece? Yes. It all depends on the strategy and the formation of the pieces around it. What we often find in reviewing people's situations is that they simply have poorly positioned pieces, but they have the pieces they need. They just need the right strategy and the right formation. That is something that we excel at, and exactly what the captain's log is designed to bring to life for you. And each captain's log retirement analysis is different and unique, nothing cookie cutter about it. So once again, I encourage you, be one of the first seven today. Come in, sit down with us at the firm. Let's see what might be possible for you. 216-480-7907. 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Or 216-480-7907. 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And I think just as important, about the philosophy and approach that we adhere to. Or simply just give us a buzz, 216-480-7907. Now, when we come back, let's get into a couple more case studies in the tax scorecard arena and demonstrate how conversion concepts might help specifically in your case. Stay tuned.
0: Please be advised. 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
14: All righty, everybody. Welcome back. Thanks for being with us. This is part two today of Retirement on the Horizon. Thanks for being with us. the phone number to set up your complimentary visit and to get your captain's log analysis started is 216-480-7907. That's 480-7907. What we often find are that people already have all the pieces they need. This is continuing a little bit with the chess example we ended the last half with. However, what we do find is they have a bunch of poorly positioned pawns or pieces. And so it's not so much about, oh, I need to make more return, or, oh, gosh, I wish I could somehow magically go out and contribute a bunch more money, or I need to get that inheritance in. We've heard that a time or two. It's really simply the pieces exist. We can make it work. You simply have to understand and be taught how to position them. What is the right strategy for you with the pieces that you have? So again, most people have all the pieces they need. It's simply poorly, they are simply not positioned optimally yet. That is exactly what the captain's log is designed to do, and why the typical results we find in an ideal retirement report are often an increase in projected net spendable income with reasonable variables of 30% on average above the current path. We also see the assets lasting 7 to 10 years or longer compared to the current path. And we see taxes decreasing in retirement, the total retirement tax bite, by 60 to 70% on average. That is what the right strategy and approach with the pieces you already have can do. And that is exactly what the captain's log aims to do for you. 216-480-7907. 216-480-7907. 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This is what we love. It's what we've dedicated our professional energy and lives to. 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And also don't forget, we are giving as well the complimentary copy of The Power of Zero, a financial bestseller, right on, as it happens, this topic we're after today. So the topic we have been on today, I've asked you to keep in mind since the beginning of the show, the concept of wealth transfers and collateral damage. We saw with Brian and Lisa in the first half of the show our case study example that typifies what we see and work with at the firm pretty much every day. We saw a lot of unnecessary wealth transfers. Some of those they didn't know were going to happen, and others they knew but thought there was nothing they could do about it. Both were inefficient. Both had solutions. A wealth transfer is anything, including taxes, that takes money from your balance sheet and moves it to someone else's. In retirement, the largest wealth transfer that most people, one shape, form, or another, are going to have, unless they plan properly, is that of tax. Tax comes in many forms. Most of the time, we think of it as income tax. And that's also true, of course. We think about tax brackets, and that's true. But there are other ways that Congress and the government tax us. And we have ancillary or triggered taxes that occur because of X or Y in our picture. A very, very striking example of that is the unfortunate and voluntary taxation of Social Security. Why do we say it that way? Why is it voluntary? Because it doesn't have to be, depending on how you plan. A very influential judge who sat on the Second Court of Appeals in the 20th century, named Judge Learned Hand, yes, that was his name, was likely the most quoted judge by the Supreme Court during his time. One reason was because he was very smart, and another reason was because he was quite witty. And he said, famously, there are two tax systems in America. one for the informed and one for the uninformed. Both are legal. End quote. He is trying to tell us that you may plan, you may arrange your affairs in a way that is best for you. He goes on to say there is nothing that says you must arrange your affairs in a way that is best for the U.S. Treasury. Okay, well, let's think about things like qualified plans, and we're talking about collateral damage and unnecessary wealth transfers, one of them being the optional or voluntary taxes on Social Security. Let's understand that in its native state, in its natural state or inborn state, Social Security is tax-free. On its own, or said differently, in the absence of other income, Social Security is tax-free. The conditions do not currently exist where Social Security in a vacuum would ever be taxable. They don't exist. So, what triggers unnecessary or voluntary taxation on Social Security? The main culprit, and there are other things, but the main culprit by far is qualified plans, pre-tax accounts like 401ks, IRAs, 403bs, 457s, TSPs, etc. Those are the main culprits that trigger voluntary taxation to any degree on your Social Security. Had we the time, we would dive into provisional income, which is a nasty little bugger in the tax code that determines if and to what extent your Social Security will be taxable. One of the reasons that we spend so much time sharing examples of strategically and tactically reshifting or reallocating assets from tax-deferred or tax-procrastination vehicles to the tax-free column is to avoid that part of collateral damage or voluntary tax. Because if your Social Security is taxable, or you've set up your accounts, you've deferred and what? Procrastinated the taxes and pre-tax 401ks and IRAs, it's not just the tax liability of that account when you start using it, it's the voluntary taxation in other parts of your plan that it triggers. Not only may it trigger taxes on Social Security, the same trigger applies, and the methodology applies to whether or not you will pay IRMA surcharges on your Medicare premiums. What are those? IRMA surcharges, it's an additional tax on your Medicare premium if you make above a certain amount. Whether married or single, there are different tiers. But the main culprit, once again, is the qualified or pre-tax type of account by far. All right. So if we have that landscape, let me look at it with you like this. The IRMA surcharge, being a success tax or a penalty for having too much money, means you must pay more per year or month for your Medicare premiums, that surcharge. How much more? If you are $1 over the threshold, $1, you will pay $81 more per month for your Medicare, and so will your spouse. That is nearly $2,000 a year for extra premium or extra surcharges, taxes, or penalties, however you want to look at it. $1. So when can $1 create nearly $2,000 in taxes? That's an example. And that dollar that triggers that voluntary surcharge, by far, the damage comes from qualified accounts. Now, there are solutions to it. What in the IRMA surcharges, by the way, ladies and gentlemen, those, the surcharge tax themselves, guess how much the tax itself inflated by last year? 9.7%. So what was the COLA on Social Security? 2.8, right? How much did Medicare premiums and the surcharge tax on Medicare premiums increase by for Medicare Part B? 9.7. What about Part D? 6.2. So all of a sudden, the COLA of 2.8 on Social Security feels rather paltry. My point here, ladies and gentlemen, is that when we look at things from a holistic standpoint and get beyond the menial advantages of a pre-tax deposit and start looking at the other side of the pre-tax equation, we start to see a mountain of evidence, of taxation, of cost, of consequence to procrastinating taxes and delay, delay, delay. So when you hear tax deferral, I want you to start thinking tax procrastination. And when you procrastinate something in your life, a health problem, a financial problem, a problem in a relationship, what almost always happens to that problem through procrastination? It gets worse. These are not fairy tales. This is math. And part of the other side of that pre-tax equation that hardly anyone discusses with you is all the voluntary taxation that qualified accounts, 401ks, IRAs, etc., trigger in other parts of your plan. We did talk about the acronym PLAN a little bit in the first half of the show. PLAN, the acronym standing for predictability, low correlation, alignment, and net income. A strategy must adhere as best as it can to those four criteria. Value, P, predictability above potential. L for low correlation. Its success should not depend. It should not be highly correlated, in other words, to the markets and the economy. Thirdly, alignment. This is what we're really talking about right now, that parts of your plan should not fight other parts of your retirement picture, for heaven's sakes. And many, many do. This is a big part when we do a captain's log, detangling the friction and the fighting and infighting amongst assets and pieces of the picture. For example, exactly what we have been talking about, when certain accounts in your picture or plan trigger voluntary taxation on Social Security and voluntary surcharges on your Medicare, and those things are avoidable, that is a misalignment. An N in the acronym PLAN stands for net income, which is a nod to the fact that taxes are the largest fee we pay in retirement, and that net income is the bottom line. If you want to know how to judge between a strategy A and strategy B, for example, judge it by income production ability or net income. Predictability, low correlation, alignment, net income. Every captain's log we develop strives to adhere to those four criteria. This is why we believe we see the differences we see, and this is why our clients tend to have a lot less stress and happier days. So we'd love to do your captain's log complimentary. Let us show you in your situation what it might look like. Let us show you your current path as well, where you're likely headed with reasonable assumptions, the dangers, opportunities, and strengths that you do have, and how to either avoid or capitalize on those things. 216-480-7907. You can read a little bit more, learn more at retirementhorizonradio.com. See our calendar, read about the firm and the like. Why don't we get beyond just some nice sounding platitudes and words, and let's do what we do here, rubber meets the road examples. I'm going to dive into something called a tax scorecard, which is often part of the overall report that we do. The tax scorecard is something that is designed to show, if we looked at qualified accounts in a vacuum, what is their future tax liability likely to be, and what collateral or voluntary taxation collateral damage might they trigger in other parts of your plan, specifically Social Security and your Medicare premiums. Because one of the most frustrating things is not only are those things avoidable most of the time through proper planning, when you have a bunch of extra IRMA surcharges on your Medicare premiums, so you're paying a lot more for Medicare, in other words, do you get better doctors? Do you get, I don't know, better treatment? Do you get a better room? Do you even get to go to the front of the line? Nope. You simply have to pay more for the same thing that everyone else gets. That is frustrating and salt in the wound. So let's go back to Brian and Lisa from the first half, that case study. They had $780,000 in qualified accounts in a 403B. Remember, they were retired teachers, same tax consequences as a 401K for those of you

this. The current balance at their age 61 is $780,000 pre-tax. In this scenario, just letting it grow, taking the RMDs, reinvesting the RMDs, passing it on to the heirs, we have $433,000 of taxes on the RMDs, $258,000 of taxes on the reinvested RMDs, $455,000 conservatively of tax on the inheritance. And you just sit here and wonder, how many bites at the apple does the IRS actually get? Well, at least two more. Because of this qualified account, the pre-tax balance, here we're going to get into that collateral damage or voluntary taxation, their Social Security will have taxes of $153,000 throughout their retirement. In other words, the total that they will get from Social Security is lessened by $150,000 due to voluntary taxes triggered by their qualified accounts predominantly. You can imagine the frustration at learning that. You can imagine that it is salt in the wound. And when we visit with people and show them, as I'm saying, the other side of the pre-tax equation, what is on the other side of that equal sign, it is often eye-opening. There is a solution. Hang in there. But first, one more piece here. In Brian and Lisa's case, they will have Irma surcharges as well. In other words, additional Medicare premiums of about $55,800 throughout their retirement. Where do Medicare premiums and the surcharges thereon come out of? Your Social Security check, right? Before it even hits your bank account, right? So not only do they have $153,000 of Social Security taxes that are voluntary, they have another voluntary penalty on their Medicare premiums of $55,000 above and beyond that. So their Social Security check is reduced by nearly $210,000 over their retirement lifetime because of misalignment and failure to adhere to the acronym plan. Okay, altogether, that, if left alone as is, that pre-tax balance of $780,000 would likely trigger somewhere in the neighborhood of $1.3 million in lifetime taxes over their retirement. Yes, they have all the growth and all that. We were assuming a 7% growth rate, something achievable, nothing crazy. But what if this? What if we converted that balance over the next 5 years? Again, this is called the tax scorecard. It's available to you. It shows you first the other side of the pre-tax equation, all the voluntary taxation that might be triggered by qualified accounts, and happily, what you might do about it. So in Brian and Lisa's case, if we converted that balance over the next 5 years, yes, being tactical about it, yes, managing the tax bracket situation as we go, here's what might happen. If we've converted this all the way to a Roth, do Roth IRAs have RMDs? No. So the taxes on RMDs were $433,000. They go to zero. If there's no RMDs to reinvest in a tax-hostile account, what do our reinvestment taxes drop to? Also, zero. Because the money gets to stay in its happy tax-free environment without being forced to be taken out and reinvested elsewhere. And even if you did take it out, it's tax-free because it's been converted. And all the growth on it from the time of conversion forward is also tax-free. Inheritance taxes. When your heirs inherit a Roth IRA, do they owe inheritance taxes? No. So that goes to zero. Social Security and Irma. Here we go. Listen in here. There are only two types of retirement tools that do not trigger voluntary taxation on Social Security or voluntary penalties, the Irma surcharges, on your Medicare premiums. Only two. They are Roth accounts, whether Roth IRA, Roth 401k. So Roth accounts, number one. And secondly, a life insurance retirement plan or LIRP, L-I-R-P. That is it. We might mention HSAs and things like that, but as a specific retirement tool, those are the only two. Because now we have converted in Brian and Lisa's tax scorecard analysis.

0: they are heavily relying on a Roth account instead of a pre-tax account. Therefore, the Social Security taxes that were $153,000 and the Irma surcharges that were $55,000, nearly $56,000 over their retirement, drop both to zero. Everything has gone to zero so far. Where do we have some tax? Well, we're converting the balance, okay? There are conversion taxes. Let's be fair. They are $228,800 over the next 5 years. Okay. That is also the entire tax situation over their retirement. So we go from $1,356,000 of total taxes, if things are left the way they are, down to $222,000. Through a tactical conversion strategy. Ladies and gentlemen, that is a tax savings of $1.1 million. There's another name for that. That tax savings of $1.1 million over Brian and Lisa's retirement experience. The other name for that is voluntary tax. Remember what Judge Learned Hand said. There are two tax systems in America, one for the informed and one for the uninformed. Both are legal. You are allowed to pay. Brian and Lisa can pay those additional $1.1 million in voluntary tax and all the collateral damage. They're allowed to do it. The Treasury will let you. It's fine. But you do not have to. You can take the informed path, which this tax scorecard analysis helps to start to unveil. Again, this is starting to see and look at the other side of the pre-tax equation. It is like having, in their case right here, it is like having an additional $37,700 per year, saving $1.1 million over their retirement. It is an 84% aggregate tax reduction. I want you to think about, when is the last time anyone showed you, an advisor or anyone, how to potentially save more than 80% in your taxes over your retirement. This is part of the Captain's Log analysis, and it's available to you. We are doing it complimentary, if you're one of the first seven today, and giving you a book on this topic called The Power of Zero. 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Now there, you can read more about Mike Badanza, his team at Net Worth Partners, see our calendar, of course, and more about the whole philosophy we take and how we walk the journey with our clients. And you know what's kind of funny is I didn't, that was a nice long tangent. I hadn't even planned on going into that. So we'll have to save a lot of our material for next week. But maybe we could kind of wrap up with this thought in mind. It is vital that you look at the X-ray. Too many times we have people come into the office and say, well, I'm told everything will be okay. That's hope. Hope is not a strategy. I'm told I don't need to do conversions. I'm told that, you know, my Social Security is taxable, but it'll be okay. I'm told all these things. And then we say, has anyone put math to that for you? Well, I got this report. We look at the report. It is so shallow, even from other advisors, or they have a spreadsheet. And I'm not knocking you for trying and putting a spreadsheet out there, planning things out, and trying to put guardrails in place for you so you know where you're headed. But if I can just speak boldly, the spreadsheets hardly ever are robust enough or deep enough in their analysis to give confidence in what you are projecting. They do not stress test what happens if and when taxes rise. They do not stress test what happens when another 2008 comes along. They do not stress test what happens if you need long-term care, and they certainly don't take into account, because it is very complex math, all the collateral damage that the most popular retirement accounts in the nation, IRAs, 401ks, and the like, cause, and misalignment and internal friction that they propagate inside your plan. Now, when we take all of that together, and which the Captain's Log is specifically designed to do, number one, you get a clear picture of where you're headed. That is critical, because so few have a very clear picture of where they are likely headed. Number two, you can plainly see what the solutions might be. But that's the more holistic, the tax-free side of the captain's log analysis, right? The more fun side that shows all the solutions for you to see. And you get to sit there and compare side by side, current path, revised, more holistic path, and see the difference. 216-480-7907. Learn more at retirementhorizonradio.com. More about the captain's log analysis, about the...
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12: Good Saturday morning, everyone. Thanks for joining us today on the Brian Williams Chairman's Hour. I am Kevin Coughlin, sitting in for the legendary chairman of the Summit County Republican Party, Brian Williams, today, who is away from the microphone. He and his lovely bride, Maria, are celebrating their wedding anniversary this weekend away, and we wish them well and many more years ahead. Want to talk today a little bit about Ohio's budget surplus of tax revenue. Ohio has collected, is projected to collect about $1.2 billion over and above what it needs not only to fund the government, but to fund the rainy day fund. And typically what that means is that money either gets reinvested or returned to the taxpayers in some form. When I was in the legislature, we had an income tax reduction fund that automatically triggered a reduction in the state income tax for everybody once you hit that magic number and the rainy day fund was filled. That is not utilized today anymore. And so as we have this revenue surplus sitting in everyone's lap down at the Ohio State House, there is a lot of debate going on about what to do with that money. And on one hand, you've got the spenders saying, well, let's go spend it on things that we care about, like K-12 public education or on Medicaid. These, of course, are one-time expenditures. Or ongoing expenditures, rather, that you would plug with one-time money. So that's problematic. And then there's a number of different proposals to just hold on to the money and roll it into the budget next year, which would artificially grow the size of government in the next budget, and a number of competing ideas about how to return it to the taxpayers. A few weeks ago, I had a column in the Columbus Dispatch arguing that the money should simply be returned to the taxpayers in the form of a dividend. Hey, we we taxed you too much, and so we're going to give you a check or a direct deposit back to every taxpayer, which would be about roughly about $500 for every taxpayer in the state of Ohio for them to spend and choose as they wish. There is also an effort underway because of the rise in gas prices, because of world affairs, as we all know, to create a gas tax holiday and to reduce the gas tax for a period of time until we get past this crisis. And one of the proponents of that is with us here today. Mike Cahoe is running for state representative in Ohio's 31st district. That is all within Summit County, spanning from Cuyahoga Falls over to the western side of the county, from Richfield down through Norton and Barberton. Mike has been on this show before, so he is no stranger to our listeners, but he was, as a student at Revere High School, elected to the school board there, to the Revere school board, and then spent some time working in state government down in Columbus. He has now returned home to Summit County to run for the Ohio House of Representatives, and he's doing a great job out on the campaign. Mike, thanks for joining us today.
13: Well, good morning, Kevin. Thanks for having me on.
12: Before we get into the specifics on the gas tax issue and the surplus, just kind of tell me a little bit about what you're doing out on the campaign trail, and most importantly, what are voters telling you right now?
13: Absolutely. So let me back up and talk for about 30 seconds with you know, why I'm running this campaign and what I'm hoping to do. You mentioned I started off running for and getting elected to the Revere School Board back in 2019, and since then served on a career center school board, and then had the opportunity to work for Lieutenant Governor Jim Tressel down in Columbus, making sure that we prepare our future generations for jobs right here in Ohio. But, you know, I think our problem and the reason I'm running for state representative is we're losing too many people to other states. And we are in a competition with Michigan, with Kentucky, with our other bordering states, with California, New York, and you know, Illinois, Chicago. We're competing with them for people and for talent. And sometimes we're losing that battle. And there's things that the state can do to make Northeast Ohio a place where more people want to stay. I think that's schools. It's making sure people have good jobs. It's keeping things, you know, affordable. And that certainly gets into the gas tax and what I want to talk about today. And it's also, it's making sure that that when you step outside onto the street, you're safe, and that when people commit violent crimes, they go away. And so these are things we can fix and make Northeast Ohio a place where more people want to stay, start their career, and, you know, raise their family.
12: That's great. I assume you're out doing door to door and meeting with voters.
13: I am. I do that about just about every day. It's my advantage, being a young candidate, as I have young knees. And so I can get out and knock on a lot of doors.
12: What's on their mind as you're talking to them?
13: Yep. So I think the number one, issue is affordability. Things have gotten very expensive. They bring up the price of gas, the price of their health insurance premiums, their property taxes, groceries. It seems that everything is really expensive right now. And then on property taxes, I know people are frustrated with those costs too. But at the same time, they want to see good schools and good local government services. And so I think the big thing is we just need to make sure that money is spent right. That's what I'm hearing at the doors. That's what people want me to remain focused on.
12: Yeah, one of the things that I think people in elected office sometimes miss is that we do talk a lot, rightly so, we talk about the level of taxation and trying to starve government, really, of funds and its insatiable appetite for our money. But one of the things that we miss in the discussion is that the taxpayers really want value for their tax dollars. Yes, they care about how much they're being taxed, but they also want to make sure that their money is being spent wisely. And all too often, no matter the level of government, it seems that government's really bad at that. And so I'm not surprised that you're hearing that from people. I hope that people out there tune into that more, because it does seem we become complacent as people, that we just expect government to be fat and lazy and dumb and slow and inefficient. And that's really not acceptable. And so I've always tried to tell people that they need to hold government to a much higher standard with their tax dollars.
13: I think that's exactly what we need to do. And it has been cool to talk with, you know, grandparents, grandmothers, grandfathers that, you know, are no longer using our school system. They don't have kids in school anymore. And they're saying, I'm happy to pay. You just have to spend the money well. We need to make sure you spend it right and get the most that you can out of it.
12: Right. So let's get on to the surplus issue, the gas tax issue. There is legislation that's been introduced in Columbus to create a gas tax holiday. I think it would be about a 19-cent cut or something like that. Or am I wrong on that? Or you go ahead and lay it out.
13: Yeah, so I'm not sure exactly what the proposed legislation is, but the gas tax now is 38.5 cents for a gallon of gasoline, and it's 47 cents for a gallon of diesel. And, you know, the price of gas is an issue that state legislators don't have a lot of control over. But I don't think it's one where we can just stand by and say we can do nothing, because we are collecting that tax revenue on every gallon of gas that people pump. And so what I've called the state to do is suspend that gas tax temporarily, use that additional revenue, that surplus, to continue to fund ODOT's budget and make sure that we do the necessary infrastructure improvements to our roads and bridges. We certainly don't want those to fall behind. We can pay for that in other ways for the time being. Right now, people are feeling pain at the pump, and our priority should be getting them relief immediately. The timing's perfect. You know, we're going into the summer months. We have America's 250th birthday coming up on July 4th, and I don't want people to have to decide whether or not they're going to take that trip for their family this summer because they can't afford the price of gas. When I was a young guy, we used to always go to Kalahari every summer. and to think that there's families that may want to do that or may want to go to Hilton Head, but they can't make it happen because of the price of gas, that's sad. I think we have an opportunity to do something. And so that's what I've called the state to do. And I have a petition that I'll be sharing on my social media far and wide, trying to get additional people to sign, to call on state leaders to take action, suspend this gas tax so that we can get people relief now.
12: Yeah, we'll round back to the petition in a little bit. Now, you're lucky because you're young enough that your trips to Port Clinton and Sandusky in that area included things like Kalahari. When I was growing up, that was a huge tourist area around the islands there, and you went and you basically looked at a blue hole, a pond, or you went to Jungle Larry's drive-through safari. You remember that, Lenny?
13: I've been there.
12: Or you went to Gravity Hill, where water supposedly flowed up the hill. All those little and Dinosaur Park, where they had these concrete dinosaurs that were poured. It was pretty lame. So that was the extent of our entertainment and a big summer vacation for us back then. But the Ohio's playground along Lake Erie has definitely changed and is worth visiting. So the listeners know, the gas tax in Ohio, as it is in most states, is solely dedicated. The revenue that comes from the gas tax is solely dedicated to roads and bridges, construction and maintenance. That is where Ohio funds those projects. It doesn't come out of the general revenue fund. And what the proposal here that Mike is talking about is that they would reduce that gas tax for a period of time, but they would continue to pay for those necessary improvements out of the general revenue fund for the duration of that tax holiday. So we would not see roads and bridges go without repair. The state would simply pick up that cost from other sources. Is that correct?
13: That's exactly right.
12: Okay. So let's talk about a little bit about your petition and what you're doing there. And at the near the end of the show, we'll make sure that we plug where people can go online and sign that. But tell people what you're trying to do there.
13: Yep. This is really about just building a larger coalition of people that are calling on the state to take action here. I think sometimes the squeaky wheel gets the grease. And the more people we have signing this petition, making sure that we get it to state leaders, the more people we have on that list, the better chance we have of having any action being taken. So we need a big number. We need everyone to get out and sign here.
12: Have we heard anything about the Democrats? And, well, before we get to that, what's the website where people can go and do that?
13: Yeah, so it'll be on my social media, which is Mike Cahoe, Ohio.
12: Great. Mike Cahoe, Ohio. And go to that sometime later after the show, I assume.
13: Yeah.
12: And you'll be able to look at that issue and sign that petition. What do we know? What are the Democrats saying? The Ohio Democrats saying about this issue of the surplus and specifically about a proposed gas tax?
13: Yeah, you know, I can't tell you exactly what they're saying. I've noticed their ideas tend to just be spend money. So they haven't created any, I think, strong solutions to our affordability problems in Ohio, whether it's, you know, on utility prices or health insurance premiums increasing or property taxes. They have not had any, I think, strong proposals to actually solve any of those problems. Anything I've seen coming from their side is we just need to raise taxes and spend more money subsidizing those things. And I think just, you know, looking at history, we know that that doesn't work.
12: Right. And you know, their track record on this isn't very good. So the last time the Democrats were in charge of the governorship, and at that time they also were in charge of the House of Representatives in Columbus, they took what had been about $1 billion rainy day fund, and they spent it down to zero. I think there was like, I'm going to have it wrong, but I think there's like 15 cents in the rainy day fund when John Kasich became governor from Ted Strickland. So their commitment to controlling spending and their commitment to protecting taxpayers, has proven to be not very strong. And so I think we can assume that if they get their hands on the levers of government, that we're not going to be talking about surpluses and rainy day funds and what to do with those surpluses and maybe giving tax relief, because they're going to spend it on all their pet projects.
13: Yep. I mean, the reality, Kevin, is you and I are sitting here now talking about how to spend this surplus. That means that Ohio's in a strong financial position. It hasn't always been that way. You can't count on it to continue that way unless you elect a government that, you know, knows how to responsibly handle your tax dollars. And that's, I think, what the Republican leadership in Ohio has done. But you get the government, you elect. And so that's why it's so important that people vote, because it doesn't have to be that way. It can get bad, like we saw when Democrats last controlled Ohio.
12: Right. And I think that illustrates a little bit of a philosophy, too, that voters should take note of. There are various competing proposals on what to do with the surplus that don't involve spending, but that involve giving it back to the taxpayers. You're talking about a gas tax. I've talked about a dividend. There's people talking about property tax relief. The point is that all of those are coming from the same place, and that is the motivation is to take the money off the table from the spenders and to keep them from being able to send it to their pet projects, or worse, to artificially inflate the next budget. So, you know, that at the end of the day, you know, we all know that government loves to spend our money. And really, unless you starve it of those funds or you make those funds off limits, they're going to spend that money. Because there's just too many competing interests out there asking for it. And, so for Ohio to have a mech, I liked it back in my day when I was in the legislature, we had that automatic trigger, you know, it was, and George Voinovich created it. And I remember George Voinovich and I were waiting for an airplane in an airport, long after he had left the governorship, and he was then in the United States Senate. And he said, you know, 'cause there was a debate going on at the time about doing away with the income tax reduction fund. And he said, you know what? That's one of the best things I did as governor. That because it just took money away and it didn't let the spenders have it. And you had that automatic trigger in place, which I would like to see returned in some form and at some way. But right now we have a crisis and we have an affordability crisis. And I think you've correctly identified a tax that is hitting people very hard. I will tell you, you know, I have two daughters, and they're both driving, but I get the call every now and then, hey, I need money for gas. I said, well, I just gave you money for gas. And I said, yeah, well, I don't think you understand how much it takes to fill up a tank. And I do, of course. But for some reason, in my mind, I think it's less for them to fill up their tank than it is for me. But yeah, it's hitting everybody hard. It's, you know, you're talking like 70, 75 bucks sometimes to fill up just a car. And I see you're driving a truck out there, so it's probably even more.
13: Yeah, it's out of control. Well, and the thing that some people may not think about when we talk about the gas taxes, it's not just hitting you when you fill up your car. I think a lot of people now are seeing their landscapers, if they have them, hitting them with additional gas charges because the price of fuel has gone up. So that's another area where it hits you. It hits you anytime, you know, the cost of groceries. They have to get shipped here from other parts of the state and other parts of the country. When that's more expensive, your cost of groceries goes up. Every small business in America that uses trucks, especially trucks on diesel, that fuel's more expensive. And so anytime you interact with the economy, things are more expensive because of the price of fuel. And we can help alleviate that problem in Ohio.
12: Right. So I'm going to go off on a tangent here, because now, as bad as we think this is, just imagine if we did away with gas-powered vehicles and the cost that would be involved there. And we've seen that recently, because there was a Wall Street Journal article last year, and it followed because California has this mandate that trucks have to have to be electric going forward. And so they got in a highway truck, a semi truck that was electric, with a driver on his deliveries. And where on a normal day with a gas powered truck, he would be able to make like 5 or 6 deliveries per day, he was able to do 2. And the reason he was only able to do 2 is because he had to stop and charge his vehicle, which took 1.5 hours each time. The trucks, of course, can't carry as much because they have to have less weight. So the added cost, of course, is just thrown onto the customer. You know, the trucking operator, it's no skin off their nose. It's a complication, but it goes to the consumer ultimately. So we're lucky to be able to exploit the resources that we have in this country to have relatively cheap and efficient and reliable energy and fuel to be able to make our economy go and to make our households go. But we have also, those are sometimes subject to world events and politics that spike prices. So what Mike Kay, we're talking to Mike Kay, who is running for state representative in Summit County in Ohio House District 31. And he's discussing a proposal to do a gas tax holiday with Ohio's budget surplus, revenue surplus, to give Ohioans gas tax relief for a period of time for the rest of the year. And he's got a petition that you can go to at his website. It's Mike.
13: All social media is Mike Cahoe, Ohio. You can find that petition.
12: Right. So take a look at that. Sign that petition. Tell the legislature you want that property, that gas tax relief this year. Mike, let's go and talk a little bit about the other issues that are coming up on the campaign. What do you see as the major linchpin issues of this race, and how are you differing from your Democratic opponent?
13: Yeah, so I think that, you know, I like to talk about education and property taxes together because our local property taxes, they fund our schools. And so you can't talk about property taxes without talking about impact to education. And I think that the key difference here is I believe that we can do both, stop your property taxes from these extraordinary spikes and rising. We can do that while we also improve the quality of our schools. I think the state of Ohio and local communities have spent an extraordinary amount of money over the last 20 years on education. You look at between 2000 and 2020, we spent about 25% more per pupil on education. Over that same time period, we saw 0 increase in achievement. So a lot of money has been spent in the state of Ohio on education. And you cannot buy into the Democrats, the talking points that some Democrats use, saying that Republicans in the state legislature have defunded public education and they're trying to destroy public education. It's false. And you look at those increases, you actually look at the data, and you see clearly that that is not true. Now, when we look at how we go from here, how do we get our schools in a better spot, it's not just about money. That's not to say that sometimes they don't need more money. There's going to be plenty of times when I'm in Columbus as a state representative advocating for additional dollars for our school district. But the idea that we just need to throw money at them and expect that to solve our problems, I don't buy into that. And so it's going to take a much longer conversation, an in-depth conversation about what are the little things that we can do in school you know, what is the right way to do certain things. And I'll pull up one example is the science of reading. You know, Governor DeWine did a lot of research on this, looked at what other states were doing. And it turns out that the education community is pretty much unanimous that there is a right way to teach young kids how to read. It's called the science of reading. It uses phonics, which is, you know, like the shape that your mouth makes when you talk. I've seen kids learning to read that way. They have mirrors so they can see what their mouth looks like when they're talking. I don't know the details of it, but the fact is that is the right way to teach kids how to read. If you're teaching them a different way, you're not going to do as well. This has been proven. And so the governor found this out, and he said, everybody's going to teach reading with the science of reading. We're done teaching it any other way, and we're going to pay for teachers to get their professional development so they know how to teach reading this way. And I think we've already began to see the results of that after only a year or so since it was implemented.
12: Was that mandatory or an opt-in for the school districts?
13: It was mandatory that they teach the science of reading.
12: Good.
13: So there's going to be more examples like that. Sometimes there's a right way to do things, and we need to make sure that schools do it the right way, and we have to help them know what the right way is. You know, there's a lot on schools' plates, teachers, guidance counselors, principals, superintendents. There's a lot on their plates, and, you know, the state is going to have to play a bigger role in helping them work with other school districts, find out the best way to do things, best practices, and make sure everybody gets better at that. It's not just a money issue.
12: Yeah, my experience in the legislature is that when you mandated the schools to do something a certain way, particularly with regard to curriculum, that worked. But if you made it optional, it tended to get ignored because teachers and school districts don't like being told how to do things. But I think where that's critical, and you just alluded to it, is on the administrative side. Everybody likes to have their own school district and their own school colors and their fight song and their mascot and everything. And that's fine. And I think you can still do that. But, Ohio is going to need to rethink the administration of our schools. Do we need, how many school districts do we have? 612?
13: 600 and
12: something like that. Do we need 613, transportation directors, business directors, curriculum directors? Do we need, within a county, do we need 7 of them or 8 of them or however many we have? Those are the kind of questions that, you know, and school districts right now have the ability to share administrators and to share services.
13: And we did it when I was on the Revere School Board. I also served on the Cuyahoga Valley Career Center Board. We shared a treasurer, and he did a fantastic job. I'd argue he's better than any other treasurer around. Maybe that's just because I worked with him. But, you know, we saved money for those two school districts, and we got wonderful services as well.
12: Unfortunately, too few school districts are taking advantage of that and operating that smartly. So I think that's something that the legislature is going to need to look at in the future, is how do we give taxpayers the value for their money by implementing best practices and eliminating duplication where it's not necessary.
13: That's right. And our school system, I think probably the number one issue that we need to get right is making sure that students are actually prepared for work. And I'll tell you one change we made when I was at the Office of Workforce Transformation under Lieutenant Governor Tressel was previously the law said that all middle schools must offer career tech education unless they don't want to. It's a crazy thing to write in the law. You have to do it unless your Board of Education says we don't want to.
12: Yeah.
13: And so in the last budget, we made a change that said, no, you have to do it. You have to make sure that kids and students know the job opportunities in their area, know what it takes to get one of those jobs, and then get them on a career path, you know, throughout high school, whether they want to go to a career center or stay at their home district. They need to be ready for work, whether that means college, work, the military, something else. We need to do a better job of getting kids ready.
12: Right. Absolutely. Well, Mike Cahoe, thank you for joining us today. Mike Cahoe running for state representative in the 31st Ohio House District in Summit County. Check him out online. Check out his petition for a gas tax holiday online. And we look forward to hearing more from you as the campaign progresses. November is going to be on us before you know it.
13: That's right. Thanks for having me, Kevin.
12: You bet. Thanks for joining us on the Chairman's Hour.
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17: SRN News, I'm Mary Rose. President Trump is threatening to impose tolls on the Strait of Hormuz if an Iran deal doesn't happen in 60 days. Iran has closed the Strait of Hormuz again, citing Israeli attacks in Lebanon and U.S. bad faith in their interim agreement on the war.
18: Friday, President Donald Trump said he was optimistic.
19: Well, those ships are flowing out of the Hormuz Strait like nobody's ever seen before.
18: Today, Israeli strikes on southern Lebanon killed at least 16 people, hours after reports of a ceasefire agreement. Israel vows to keep Israeli forces in southern Lebanon until any threat to Israel is eliminated. Hezbollah refuses to halt its attacks unless Israel commits to withdrawing from Lebanon, something Iran is also pressing for. Yesterday, Trump said this of the agreement with Iran.
19: And it's 60 days, I have to make a deal, otherwise we will do things that won't make them happy.
18: I'm Lisa Dwyer.
17: Former Deputy National Security Advisor KT McFarland tells the Salem Radio Network that President Trump has done an excellent job in getting many of the Arab countries to unite against Iran. McFarland says this is especially good for Israel.
20: So we now have a coalition of the Gulf Arab countries and Israel and the United States. That is the best guarantee for Israel's ongoing security that they could possibly ask for.
17: The World Cup has been delivering thrills on the pitch, but fans have flooded social media with the complaints about tickets that never arrived, orders canceled at the last minute, and hours spent trying to sort out problems between FIFA's ticketing system and outside resale platforms. Many complaints seem to be out about the industry titan StubHub, but people have also reported problems when buying through competitors such as SeatGeek and Vivid Seats.
21: Hey, it's Jeff and Gina from Gina's Gelato in Java.
22: So, every week this summer, we're playing Flavor Roulette, also known as Gelato Flavor of the Week.
21: Last week was Raspberry Sorbetto, this week Stracciatella. Next week, who knows? I don't. Gina won't tell me.
22: Well, because you can't keep secrets.
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24: 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This is Jerry Serino of From the Median podcast. Thank you, as always, for joining me today. I really appreciate it. 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Just search Cleveland Right to Life. I am very excited to have Sarah Huff on as a guest today. And this is another testament to all of you as listeners. And all your support allows us to get great guests. Sarah is a former feminist turned pro-life advocate. And I love stories like yours, Sarah, because, you know, you went from one side to the other. You know it, you understand it, and now you're passionate about the side of conservatism, Christianity, and life. So, Sarah Huff, thank you for joining me.
25: No, thank you. It's an honor to be here. Thank you very much for an invitation.
24: Yes, absolutely. So just as a, you know, I'll let you give your full background, but you were once a leading feminist in Brazil, which you could, you know, that's where your accent is from, if anyone, you know, if anyone noticed that. And, you know, you changed because of an experience. So I want to certainly want to ask you about that experience and give that testimony. Obviously, we won't be able to get into everything on a, you know, relatively short show like this. People can follow you and connect with you. But what does it mean to be a feminist, specifically in Brazil?
25: I guess being a feminist is the same everywhere. And I will define feminism as a social and political movement that aims specifically destroy the female nature. That's what feminism is. There is this misunderstanding that it's supposed to be fair struggle for women's rights and women's equality. But if we measure the thing by its fruits, we will see exactly what feminists brought to the world. Infertility, abortion, divorce, women that are completely unhappy, and many other really bad things. So a feminist in itself, I will say, is someone who practiced this ideology, but most of them, they're not aware of all these issues. They just go like me. They go on Google, on Wikipedia. They will type what feminism is, and they will find a bunch of great artists, Hollywood celebrities, and they will identify, well, I want to be like them. What is feminism? It's this huge, beautiful propaganda that is about my body, my rules, independence, girl boss, girl power. The future is female. And young women, girls, they are attracted by it. So you can be a feminist, listen to Taylor Swift. You can be a feminist on the Congress as AOC. So there are a lot of, I will not say that there's a lot of different types of feminism, because I don't believe that, but there's a lot of ways that you can exert this ideology upon someone.
24: Yeah, and it's always the left always sort of hijacks words or terms. You know, they're so famous for it, right? Rights, women's health care. Well, we all want women's health care. We all want women to have rights. Of course, who says they don't, right? And so the whole thing with feminism, yeah, there was a time in this country in which women didn't have the same rights as men, and that was corrected. Thankfully, we're glad and happy for that. But then they take over. And once they do, the left is like a cancer, right? They poison everything. So you were a feminist. Tell me about that. Like, did you just grow up that way? Did you, you know, become a feminist or a leftist at some point? Or how did that progress?
25: No, I actually came from a very dysfunctional family, Jerry. I grew up with one of my brothers completely in the middle of narcos and cartels, very violent towards me, towards my parents. Unfortunately, we suffered a lot of physical abuse under my brother. We grew up, my dad is a Protestant, my mom is a Catholic, so we grew up Christians, but unfortunately, I had my upbringing very damaged by this brother in a way. When I turned 16, he unfortunately kicked me out of my house. My parents couldn't do anything. They were also victims of the violence of my brother. I ended up living with some relatives, living with some friends. I ended up on the streets. Then I ended up in prostitution. I was severely exploited at the age of 16, 17, because I needed to eat. I need to go to school. And that's where I end up. So at the age of almost 18, I was being exploited. I was being sexually assaulted, and I was no family. I was nobody. So at that point in my life, I was hating the family institution, the nuclear family. I was hating men, and I was hating God. So I was the perfect victim to be kidnapped by an ideology. So I was just watching the news, and I saw this group of feminists in Europe. In this Europe, just protesting against sexual exploitation and rape culture and rights of women, against violence against women. And I look at them, and oh my gosh, they're so powerful. They're so, that I got obsessed with seeing women fighting back their oppressions. And I was in an oppressed situation. So I thought, maybe if I joined this movement, I don't even know what that is, but they're so awesome. Maybe if I join them, I can get away with the situation. I can't heal this wound in my heart. Mm-hmm. So I emailed them. We went back and forth, and they invited me to go to Ukraine, and I was funded to go to Ukraine in the year of 2012. And when I got there, there was at least 40 other women from different nations. We're talking about the US, we're talking about the UK, we're talking about France, Germany, Western countries we're talking about. Mm-hmm. And we went through a severe brainwash of feminist, revolutionary, liberal boot camp where we were taught how to be professional activists, how to organize protests, how to engage with leftist political parties, how to do lobby, but how like to even press, like how to talk to the press, how to engage with the press. And when it was like 6 weeks and we were truly convinced that we were heroes now, you know, we all had a leadership spirit, and we were very different. We were young on our early 20s. I will say I was 19. And I will say that there was rich girls, poor girls, every kind of girls, but there was something in common between us. We all came from very disturbed upbringing. We all came from a very dysfunctional family. Mm-hmm. So perfect victims, you know, so we were trained and we were sent back to our countries. I was sent back to Brazil and they prepared my entire career. When I get back to Brazil, I became the most relevant and most famous feminist in my country. I was a big liberal figure in my country, and I was being funded, and I was believing that whatever I was doing, going to college campuses, we're talking about we're talking about almost 15 years ago. So it's important that people understand that this things, it's not something from now.
24: Right. You know? It's not brand new.
25: No, yeah. Absolutely not. Absolutely not. So I was going to college campuses as I was on TV every single week, the most famous TV shows and all that. And they will tell me, you need to talk bad about Christianity. You need to talk bad about pro-life movement. You need to convince people of this and that. But I know I have a lot of accountability with all this, but I truly somehow, even though it sounds very crazy, I really believed that with my actions, I will be helping vulnerable women. That was my dream, you know, that any woman in my country will go through whatever I was going through. Mm-hmm. And that's why I kind of feel sorry for liberals in general, because mm-hmm. I understand that most of them, young people, they have absolutely no idea what they're doing.
24: Yeah.
25: They are like puppets. They are being used as political and ideological puppets.
24: Yes. I see that on college campuses. I see people, you know, they are diehard believers in these liberal beliefs. But if you question them, if you ask them to explain themselves, if you, you know, engage with them, they are completely lost. They don't have any evidence. And it tells you they're brainwashed. When you say, so who was the group that recruited you? Was it an organization? Was it funded by a certain people or a certain group?
25: That organization is specific. It's called FEMIN. They still exist till nowadays. They're based in France now. And they are very famous around the world because they do protests and topless. So they are always with their breasts out. And they usually break into spaces. And they're not exactly aggressive like terrorists. But they're very famous because they use their breasts as a way to call attention. And I don't know. I can't tell you who funded them. Yeah. But what I know for sure, and this is like everyone that is listening to us and watching us now can go right now and do just a research on many, many liberal foundations like the Rockefeller Foundation, the Open Society Foundation, the Ford Foundation, the Bill and Melinda Gates Foundation. They have thousands of grants for many leftist movements. And we are talking about millions, hundreds of millions of dollars. That's the data that you know publicly. Imagine what it's behind the scenes. Mm-hmm. So everybody can go now to any of one of this. It's like a public record. You can go there and see who are they funded. And you're going to be surprised. There are many, many liberal leftist movements in America and around the West, they are being funded by this globalist foundations.
24: Yeah, no, that I think we all came to understand and see in the last handful of years, especially. So obviously you became brainwashed and you went out there and championed for the feminist side, the left side. And at some point you changed, you converted to Catholicism, you changed your perspective on life and on politics in general, away from leftism. And by the way, if you go to sarahhuff.com, and Sarah is S-A-R-A, Huff, H-U-F-F. I'll have this all on fromthemedian.org. So you could have it there if you're driving and can't get it. But sarahhuff.com is a really great website, by the way. And it has all sorts of really great information and some of the talks that you've given, and you do a lot. So if you're looking for a good speaker, Sarah is there as your girl. Take us into the transition from being this left wing, hate men, hate God, Christianity, pro-abortion, and taking such a turn.
25: Well, to be very honest, Jerry, after just 1 or 2 years that I was involved with the feminist movement and all this liberal activism, professional activism, I was feeling completely empty. I thought those wounds that I had in my heart, somehow they will heal, and they never healed. I mean, but I didn't know what to do. You know, when you were so involved with something and they became your family, they became your friends, and you just don't have any future perspective of your life. Mm-hmm. So I would like to challenge conservative Christian people, because sometimes I love that we save babies. I do love it. This is like sacred, precious. It's a miracle every time that we, as a pro-life movement, we save a baby. But sometimes there are people

0: was just involved. I was too much involved with that. And when I turned 22 years old, I got pregnant. And I didn't know what to do. I surely didn't want a child at that moment. So I talked to my feminist friends and with my feminist leaderships, and they said, well, that's actually a great idea, because in Brazil, Jerry, abortion is not legal. And now we have, like my feminist friends speaking, we have the biggest and most famous feminist character in this country. She's pregnant. So you have to have an abortion, because then we can use this fact to push the abortion agenda as a priority in the Supreme Court. So that's what we need to do. And I said, well, I guess I was very confused. And I said, and by the way, whatever is inside your belly, this is not a baby. That's Sarah. This is not even a baby. Don't worry. This is not a human. This is not a child. You know, all the dehumanization techniques that they do to brainwash women, to convince them to get rid of their own child. This is just a blob of cells. This is nothing. Yep. This is just like period blood clot. And so, well, okay. And they helped me, Jerry, to have a chemical abortion. And they said it was safe. They said it was, I don't know, Jerry, how much Americans are aware of that. But we immigrants, we from underdeveloped countries, we look up to America so much. Like, America is so special. Everything that's from America for someone who lives in Brazil and Mexico and Nicaragua, it doesn't matter. Wow, this is from America. It's so important. If I go there, if I go back to Brazil now and just bring like an American brand lipstick, my friends will be, wow, it's so awesome. Yeah. So something that really encouraged me to have a chemical abortion, it was because the abortionist that was providing that, she will come every 6 months to America to take courses with Planned Parenthood and, you know, this updates and, you know, the summits and all that. And she told me, this is normal. All American women do this. Like, this is something that people have in America for the last 50 years.
1: Yeah.
0: So I thought, well, if American women, they have a high criteria, America is so special. And if American women are doing it and it's safe and it's legal, it'd keep doing it. So I think everything's going to be fine. So that was something that really encouraged me. And I think it's important to me to say that, because America, I love this country. I've been living here for 2 years and I love America. I love America so much, especially Texas. But I think American people need, Americans, they need to understand how special they are for the rest of the world. That everything that happens in this country will influence, will impact other places. And I'm not saying in any way that it's American people's fault that I had an abortion. I'm saying that bad people will use the big and great reputation that America have to try to convince other people to do bad stuff.
1: Right.
0: So I had that abortion. It was awful. They told me many times to not look. That they said that I will have just minor period cramps. They told me many times to not look in the toilet, to not look in the toilet. I didn't have minor cramps. It was just horrible. It was an excruciating pain. It was something that I don't wish that for my worst enemy. Nobody told me that I will go, that I will deliver a baby. No one said that I will actually go to a delivery. No one told me that I will have contractions, that it will be on labor. No one told me that. No one explained, like, upfront that that's what an abortion is. If the baby it's in, there's a way that it needs to come out. I think sometimes, especially when I talk to young people and they are in favor of abortion, I think they think abortion is a procedure, it's a magic procedure that you just have like a witch stick or a fairy stick that you just do, and the baby is gone.
1: They don't think
0: about like the real procedure, how the baby is gonna come out, how the women's body will have to move and change in an unnatural way to expel that baby.

0: baby out. That's called delivery. Like, we are not delivering a person that it's alive.
1: Mm-hmm.
0: Do you understand? So yeah. It was just very traumatic, and I kept bleeding. They told me to not look in the toilet. I did look in the toilet, and I never saw a blob of cells or a blood clot. I saw my daughter.
1: Mm-hmm.
0: That was horrible. It was just, and I kept bleeding for over 10 days. And one day I woke up in the middle of the night, like with a huge bleeding. The tip of my fingers were turning blue. My lips were blue. I was sweating. I was vomiting in a terrible pain. Like my interior of my body was on fire. Even the smell that was coming out of my body was something horrible. I called all my feminist friends, 7 and 9, asking for help. And I said, don't worry, we're going to be there. They never showed up. They never came. The only person who actually heard me screaming for help was my neighbor. And he literally had to broke my apartment's door down and rescue me. He took me to the hospital and he saved my life. And I used to hate that neighbor. Jerry, you know why? Because he was a white Christian male.
1: Mm.
0: That's all the reasons why I used to hate that man. But it was that man, his wife, and his family who saved my life because I had sepsis. I got sepsis.
1: Mm-hmm.
0: It saved my life and took care of me for 6 months until I got well. One of the immediate consequences of my abortion, it was that the doctor said I couldn't have babies anymore. I lost one of my fallopian tubes. It was very damaged. But God is so amazing that he gave me a second chance. And my second chance, now his name is Hector. He's 10 years old. And he's my little miracle. And then when I got pregnant, I understood, wow, maybe God doesn't hate me. Maybe God loves me because he didn't let me die. And he already gave me a second opportunity. So I pushed all this feminism away. I started to rethinking my whole life. And of course, I wasn't being funded anymore by the feminist movement. So I was facing a terrible financial crisis. And who helped me, Jerry? Pregnancy resource centers.
1: Right.
0: The same pregnancy resource centers that I used to fight against, that I used to cuss them and hate them. They gave me everything I needed. From diapers to send me to college and paying my tuition, they changed my life. And now that's what I do. I like to give back because they literally saved me in many ways.
1: Wow. That's an amazing story. And I really appreciate you sharing that, since it's obviously very intimate. You're sharing intimate experiences and intimate things, and that cannot be easy. But it's obvious that you're doing that in order to say to, you know, almost shaking, taking, you know, young people by the, you know, shoulders and shaking them and say, don't go down this road, right? Because you were there. And that's what makes makes your story and your testimony so powerful. Sadly, we are running out of time, and I could keep talking to you for hours and hours, actually. And I would encourage everybody to go to sarahhuff.com. That's S-A-R-A, Huff, H-U-F-F. Again, this will all be on From the Median website, and you can get it all there. You could also go to Sarah Huff Official on Instagram and follow her there, which is where I found her as well. So I'd highly suggest you do all that. And if you're looking for a great speaker at an event, Sarah is definitely one to have. Sarah, thank you so much for all that you're doing, for sharing your story, and also for coming on the show. I really appreciate it.
0: No, thank you, Jerry. Thank you so much for all of you do with the pregnancy center too. And God bless you.
1: 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And thank all of you for listening to this episode of From the Median Podcast. 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Thank you so much for listening. 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
5: 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That doesn't count. 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That definitely doesn't matter. I'm asking you, are you born again? Jesus said you must be born again to enter the kingdom of heaven. But what does that mean? The word technically means that you must be born from above. And so what you must do is determine, are you really a born-again believer in the Lord Jesus Christ? 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

0: Well, good morning. Welcome again to the Gray Fox and the Boomer Show. I say again because I assume you've been listening for the last 33 years. 33 years, guys.
1: And we greatly appreciate it.
0: Yes, indeed.
1: Yes.
0: So the, but anyway, guys, also going to tell you why. Yeah, why we've had this. We have this show. Had this show. Continue to have the show. for those 33 years.
1: That's right.
0: Take it away.
1: All right. Well, folks, the reason we have this show is to give you educational tips and suggestions on how to make your money work smarter, earn more, and last longer.
0: A whole lot longer.
1: Today's no different. 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When you give us a call, we'll give you information about the Gray Fox and the Boomer. We'll give you information about the products we suggest, the fixed and fixed indexed annuities. But most importantly, we'll give you information about the strategies we suggest, the micromanagement strategy and the split funded retirement strategies that Mr. Gene Dodaro, the Gray Fox, designed, implemented to his own retirement more than 56 years ago. He still uses them. Our clients still use them. We still use them. We're offering them to you today, folks, because
0: they work.
1: That's right. So get ready to write. Great to enter us into your contacts under the Gray Fox and the Boomer Show. Then give us a call at...
0: Give us a call at 216-328-2005.
1: That's 216-328-2005.
0: Uh-huh. Well, Guy, it's good being here.
1: I'm glad you're here.
0: Yeah. I talk to a lot of senior citizens now, and we discuss, you know, how much fun it is growing old.
1: Well, that's good.
0: Yeah. Well, according to the big guy upstairs, I have 6 more years and 17 sevens. See, Fred, what are sevens? Weeks. Weeks.
1: Okay.
0: W-E-E-K-S, weeks.
1: All right.
0: So,
1: well, who knows? If you're a good boy, maybe you'll get a few more years.
0: That's right. That's right.
1: Maybe let's shoot for 100.
0: Hey.
1: You never know. What can he say?
0: Well, I think
1: what's the worst thing he can say? No.
0: No.
1: Come on home.
0: Yeah. As I think I've mentioned to you, that's not unusual in my family. The Caputo, that's my mother's maiden name.
1: Right.
0: The Caputo side of my family has longevity. I mean, really longevity. You know, my one aunt was 100. One was 105, and I think the other was 113. Can you imagine?
1: Wow, that's great.
0: That's unbelievable.
1: That's really great.
0: You know, who knows? Who knows what's in store for me?
1: Wow.
0: I just...
1: Like I said, let's shoot for 100.
0: Yeah.
1: And it might be good behavior. He'll go, keep on going, Gene. You're doing well.
0: Well, also, well, you got to think about it. Maybe he needs a worker. Maybe the guy big upstairs says, you've been down there long enough. Get up here.
1: And that's okay, too.
0: Yeah.
1: But I'd rather have you shoot for 100 and be on the radio.
0: Absolutely.
1: For another 8 years.
0: That's right.
1: Would be incredible.
0: That would be.
1: I could almost bet you, Gene, I could almost guarantee you that there wouldn't be another radio host in their hundreds at that time.
0: No. Well, even just around 100.
1: As a matter of fact, there's probably none in their 90s right now. So you're pretty special.
0: Well, thank you. And my wife, Nurse Carol, thinks the same way.
1: Right.
0: Thank you, Guy.
1: I agree. and you know, right along those lines, it's Father's Day tomorrow.
0: Yeah, that's right.
1: Yeah.
0: Gee whiz.
1: Father's Day. And Gene has been like a father to me for half of my life.
0: Well, thank you, Guy.
1: Yeah. I've known you for about 35 years, so I've known you for about half of my life, and we've been partners for 33 years.
0: Yes, indeed.
1: pretty incredible.
0: Yes.
1: Yeah.
0: And it's been a pleasure.
1: Yeah. You've taught me quite a bit.
0: You folks out there, you probably know that, it's so fun. Guy is going through a stage in his life where he has grandkids, and I think what's your
1: Ellie?
0: Ellie. Isn't Ellie a great grandchild?
1: No, she's just a grandchild.
0: Just a grandchild.
1: Yeah. Our oldest grandson is only 8.
0: Oh, really?
1: So I'm happy to say he's not a father yet. So, but he's grown quick.
0: Yeah.
1: He's a big boy. Yeah. He's at Cub Scout camp this week. So,
0: Cub Scout camp.
1: Yes. Yes.
0: Oh, that's super.
1: It looks like he's having a great time.
0: I love the Cub Scouts. I'm sure many of you people out there have kids or when you were kids, if you were in the Cub Scouts, you really enjoyed it. In fact, when I was a Cub Scout, I forget what they call them. I was like a Cub Scout leader.
1: Right? Pack leader.
0: Pack, yes.
1: Yes.
0: Leader of the pack.
1: Yeah, you were.
0: There's a song like that.
1: There is. Absolutely.
0: Yeah. But it's just interesting. What were we saying? I lost my
1: train. Oh, we're talking about Cub Scouts.
0: Oh, yeah.
1: Yeah.
0: Yeah, when I went from the Cub Scouts to the Boy Scouts, right, I was not that keen on the Boy Scouts, even though within a couple of months, I was like a scout master. Scout master, yeah. I was not happy with it at all. So I left the Boy Scouts and went to the Explorer Scouts. And really an interesting time. I still have contact, not regular, but just now and then.
1: Right.
0: With one of the ones that worked with me at that time. He lives west of Parma, just west of Parma. So.
1: Brook Park, Parma Heights.
0: No, it's even farther out than
1: that. Oh, okay.
0: If you keep going out. Yeah. To keep going west.
1: North Olmsted. Olmsted Falls. North Olmsted.
0: That's it.
1: There you go. I can keep going west all day long.
0: Yeah.
1: I do a lot of driving, as you know.
0: Yeah, and you're going to be doing well.
1: I still come to your house, folks. And so I'm like that doctor, making house calls. So you can either come to the office or I'll drive to wherever you're at.
0: That's right.
1: Yeah.
0: Yeah. And you'll really enjoy it. Guy's an excellent, not only an excellent agent, but he's just an excellent person. He's so easy to get along with, and you'll know that when you meet him.
1: Yeah. So. As a matter of fact, it was kind of interesting just this past week, talking about Father's Day.
0: Uh-huh.
1: Well, I believe it's a second cousin of mine, same last name, lives out in Milan. He likes to send me messages through Facebook Messenger.
0: Uh-huh.
1: He sends me little, videos and stuff with baseball and
0: really?
1: Sports. And he's an amateur photographer, takes some incredible pictures. But he sent me a little note this past week about how his father, when I played high school basketball and baseball and football, used to bring him to my games.
0: Wow.
1: Just to have him watch how I played.
0: Uh-huh.
1: And the fact that he goes, if guy got a foul, he smiled, Yeah. He goes, he's so easygoing. Nothing angers him, And his dad told him, he says, why can't you be more like guy? And he told me that. I go, well, that's quite an honor that your dad looked at me that way. But I had kind of a title in sports as smiling guy. Referee make a call, I'd just smile at him. umpire miss a call, I just smile at him.
0: Yeah.
1: You know, I can throw strikes all day. You
0: sure.
1: Take another one away if you want.
0: Sure.
1: But I just smile at them. And, you know, so the referees and umpires were always on my side because I was never arguing with them. And I just played and enjoyed it. So, if I meet you folks, you'll notice I smile a lot.
0: Well, that's a good attitude, too.
1: Right.
0: Yeah, especially in things like sports, there's no need to get mad at somebody.
1: Right.
0: Just because, especially like the umpire doesn't call what you want him to call, you know?
1: That's his job.
0: He just, yeah. The way he saw
1: yeah.
0: it.
1: Yeah. I just smile.
0: He didn't do it because he didn't like you.
1: I never walked off the mound. I waited for him to call the strike, and I would just smile if he missed it, and I'd throw another strike. So, hey.
0: Good.
1: Made no difference to me.
0: Good for you.
1: And that's just the way that we do business, too. You know, I'll find a product. I'll find a strategy that could work for you, and if it doesn't, I'll tell you that you're doing a great job. So, but anyhow, my dad kind of, you know, instilled the competitive nature into me. You know, he started me pitching, probably when I was 5 or 6 years old.
0: No kidding.
1: Yeah. And, you know, in Little League back when I played, you had to be 8 years old to play.
0: Mm-hmm.
1: And we were there watching my brother play on a team called the Flyers.
0: Uh-huh.
1: They had blue caps. And I'm just standing along the fence there when I was 7 years old. And one of the guys had to leave. And they needed somebody to plug into the batting order and play. And they gave me his hat and put me on the field. So I actually played with the older kids at the age of 7.
0: Wow.
1: And, you know, it was a thrill to me.
0: For sure.
1: They put me in the outfield. But, hey, you know, for one inning or whatever it was. And I batted once. But, you know... My dad started me playing in sports very, very early. You know, he actually signed with the Indians right out of high school in 1949,
0: mm-hmm.
1: and played half a season in rookie ball up in Batavia, New York, I believe it was,
0: mm-hmm.
1: and was doing very well, and then he hurt his elbow.
0: Oh, boy.
1: You know, and today, you know, I would think that they would probably do surgery and he would stay and have a nice long career.
0: Mm-hmm.
1: Back then you hurt your arm and you were done.
0: Yeah.
1: Yeah. There wasn't surgery. You didn't have the technology we have today.
0: Nope.
1: So he came home and he enlisted in the Marines. And as you know, then he went to Korea.
0: Right.
1: But unfortunately he passed away at the age of 36 from cancer, you know, complications of malignant melanoma. And it's another thing that I say is that if he lived today, he'd probably still be living today. They would have been able to treat it and catch it early.
0: Mm-hmm.
1: But back then, it was pretty primitive, you know.
0: Mm-hmm.
1: Cobalt treatments weren't very specific. They didn't have the chemo at the time. So he passed away at the age of 36 when I was 11 years old.
0: Oh, boy.
1: Taught me a lot of lessons, though, Gene, in those 11 years. And I'll carry those with me and pass those on to my kids. I pass those on to my grandkids and
0: pretty soon great grandkids.
1: And that's right. And they'll carry forward. So yeah, I miss him every day, but he taught me a lot of lessons.
0: Yeah. And that's the truth. You do miss him.
1: Right. But I'm fortunate that destiny brought me to you and you continued educating me. Not only in life lessons, but also in business lessons with the annuities, with the strategies that you developed. And you and I have helped many, many, many thousands of people.
0: Surprisingly how many. If you'd have told me that when we first started, I'd have said, come on.
1: Oh, yeah. Now you...
0: You know that saying... Come on.
1: Yeah. And that's only because the strategy you develop works.
0: Yeah.
1: And the products that, you know, I was already selling annuities, more along the variable annuity side,
0: mm-hmm.
1: some fixed annuities. But then you brought the strategies and the products that you had over 33 years ago when mm-hmm. we first met. And we've taken care of thousands of people.
0: Yeah,
1: and probably millions of you have been listening, and learning from the Gray Fox and the lessons that he not only taught me, but he taught his son, who now has taught his sons, has taught his stepson, you know, and anybody else that we've touched. You know, we've taught them, and our clients. Our clients know the magic of micromanagement and how it works, because we take our time to make sure you folks out there understand it.
0: Right.
1: When there's an opportunity that's available because of the products that we look at, we pass that on. So you've passed on many lessons to your sons and myself and many other people that have worked with you.
0: Jordan.
1: So I thank you.
0: Oh, boy, yeah. I couldn't be happier about it.
1: And I thank God that I made that phone call that one day and you were at the other end of the line.
0: Yeah.
1: Giving me a hard time.
0: Yeah. See how long that was?
1: Yeah.
0: Actually, I had a phone and needed a phone line.
1: Oh, that's it. You probably took it on a landline, call. Yeah. And I was probably making a call on a landline.
0: Well, that's exactly what I'm saying.
1: And Gene also had brown hair at the time. So
0: watch it.
1: but it's just as thick today as it was then. Yeah. You know, but it was brown. And my hair was dark brown.
0: So. Yeah. And now we're almost like twins.
1: And we're both kind of the Gray Foxes now.
0: Yeah.
1: But anyhow, Father's Day's tomorrow, and you know, tell your dads thanks, and you know, make sure you appreciate them.
0: Believe me.
1: Where it used to be that, mom's got the phone calls and the flowers and everything. Dad's got the
0: bill.
1: He got the operator asking if he'd accept the charges. Uh-huh. Collect calls were big for Father's Day.
0: Yeah. And that's the way they did it, too.
1: Yeah, exactly. Yeah. Moms, there were no collect calls. But for dads, there were collect calls. But hey, that's what we do. We take care of things, right, Gene?
0: Absolutely.
1: And that's the same thing we'll do with your money. And I don't know if you realize it, Gene, but not only is Father's Day this month, but it's Annuity Awareness Month.
0: Really?
1: Yes.
0: Yeah. Well, I'm glad to hear that.
1: Annuity Awareness Month.
0: Yeah.
1: And there's a reason that annuities have their own month.
0: Because
1: they're very vital in our retirement planning.
0: Mm-hmm.
1: If you have a pension, you have an annuity. If you're receiving Social Security, you have an annuity.
0: Yes, indeed.
1: If you're working with the Gray Fox and Boomer, guess what?
0: You have
1: an annuity. And it doesn't cost you anything to get that annuity.
0: Nope.
1: Not a thing. No advisory fees. There's no fee for any of the planning tips that we give you or the education that we give you. Just like listening to us on the air here. It's all free.
0: That's right.
1: And if you don't like what you hear, you can turn us off.
0: That's right.
1: Or tell us to buzz off. but we're gonna stay on the air as long as we can. Yeah, you know, and we're gonna keep giving you educational tips. We're gonna keep teaching you about annuities and their benefits, which are tax deferral.
0: Right.
1: They can provide you an income for the rest of your life, just like your pension, just like your Social Security. They can bypass probate if you set them up properly. And we take the time to make sure they're set up properly. And they have protection against creditors because they fall under pension law. That's why we have talked about annuities for over 33 years now.
0: That's right.
1: Very shortly, we'll be going into our 34th year.
0: Very shortly.
1: Yeah. Almost half my life. Almost a third of yours, or a little over a third of your
0: life. A little over a third, yeah.
1: Yeah. But isn't that incredible?
0: It is incredible.
1: Annuities are a very vital tool in retirement planning. And I think I mentioned to you folks that I'd been reading a book that Gene received in the mail, never asked for it, just came to him in the mail, and it's called Fire Your Financial Advisor.
0: Yeah.
1: And it's kind of leads you a little bit in the wrong direction, because it's not all financial advisors. Because the guy that wrote it's a financial advisor, but he calls himself a retirement planner, even though he's a financial advisor. But it's called Fire Your Financial Advisor, and it had a surprise ending, because I read all the way through it. He's a believer in annuities.
0: Oh, of course. I hope so.
1: He's not a believer in fees, especially fees that are hidden.
0: Boy.
1: And he really, really is hard on the mutual fund, ETF, stock brokerage firms and so forth because of the fees that they charge. And it's kind of funny, too, Gene, because when I finished the book, I had a dream.
0: No kidding.
1: I had a dream that somebody didn't understand a product that we'd put them into. And I'm going like, wait a minute. You know, we take tremendous amounts of time to make sure you understand it, right?
0: Right.
1: And the other thing was the fee part of it was that a second part of that dream where somebody didn't understand the product that we had put them into or they deposited money into was that I had a client who's a close friend of ours. And he had called me up, wanted me to come over and take a look at, you know, what they had. And at the time, they had a variable annuity, all right? And they had that variable annuity because the person that put them into it was the father of one of their son's friends, okay? But he works in market products. It's a variable annuity.
0: Uh-huh.
1: So not only did the annuity have fees built into it, where the company took it out, right? Charged it against your accumulation value. But the advisor also charged fees.
0: Oh, my.
1: And withdrew it out of the annuity. And then our friend, this guy's client, received a 1099 each and every year for the money the advisor withdrew out of his plan.
0: Oh, geez.
1: So guess who paid the tax?
0: Yeah. Okay.
1: My friend, this guy's client. And that was the other part of my dream was that, wait a minute. Yeah, you know, we don't charge any advisory fees.
0: No.
1: There are a few products in our portfolio that have a minimal fee that gives you extra benefits, but it's right there in the contract.
0: Right.
1: It's right there in the discussion when we talk about it. If you want extra benefits, like, for example, an extra 7 or 8% bonus, if you want extra liquidity, where if you don't take your free withdrawal 1 year, they'll double it the next year. If you want a guaranteed return of premium, then the company charges a fee against your money, but you don't get a 1099. When I met with my friend at that time, the market was way up, but he wasn't making any money.
0: Oh, gee.
1: Because of the fees, which was incredible.
0: It is.
1: And he wasn't aware of it until
0: that's the bad part.
1: When he told me what he had, I says, well, you should have made quite a bit of money. He goes, well, I haven't. I go, well, that doesn't make sense. And then we were able to look at the contract and the company charged him fees and the advisor withdrew money out as fees from his contract.
0: Oh, gee.
1: The Gray Fox and Boomer will never charge you an advisory fee. Never. We talked about that almost 35 years ago, and we still don't charge any advisory fees. Because you know what a fee is, folks?
0: It's a loss.
1: It's a loss, exactly.
0: That's right.
1: If you pay too much in taxes, you know what it is, folks?
0: A loss.
1: It's a loss. And those losses, guess what you never get back? Your money.
0: That's right.
1: You can never overcome those losses. But the Gray Fox and Boomer get paid a commission out of the company's surplus. So in this book, if you get it in the mail and you choose to read it, it'll have a surprise ending. So Gene, how do the folks get a hold of us?
0: That's a good question, and it's a good thing for you to do, folks. Yes, you want to hear no more. You want to get information. You want to meet up with, or you meet up with Guy. That'd be your best. Okay, give us a call at...
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6: Hi, this is Kevin Coughlin for the Chairman's Hour with Brian Williams. In this 250th year of our nationhood, I've been reflecting on the aspects and practices of American life and citizenship that have fallen by the wayside. Little pieces of being an American that we've lost and are worth reclaiming. Remember how we were taught as kids to respect the American flag? Standing with your hand over your heart when the flag is raised or lowered? Or when there's an honor guard carrying the flag in or out of an event? Maybe it's passing in a parade, and certainly during our national anthem, removing hats, men, and placing hand over heart for the duration of the anthem. This is something that Franklin Delano Roosevelt asked Americans to do during World War II to honor our servicemen who were fighting overseas. The hand over the heart, of course, is a symbol, a universal symbol of genuine respect, honesty, and reverence. When we place our hands over our hearts for the flag, we are expressing our genuine love and respect not only for our country, but for the flag that symbolizes this great nation of ours. A hand over the heart for the flag, another practice of our American life worth reclaiming.
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14: The words of the preacher, be it known, this matter is by decree unto all people, every tribe, tongue, and nation, to the intent that the living may know that the Most High ruleth in the kingdom of men. You're listening to Jeff Turing. Welcome to One of His Footmen.
15: Welcome to another edition of One of His Footmen. We are here in beautiful Independence, Ohio, north of the Ohio River, with St. Ryan of Independence, His Holiness, His Majesty, His Big Money.
16: Yeah, that's right. You know that.
15: What's going on, dude?
16: Not much, man.
15: Plenty going on in the Trump world.
16: Yeah.
15: He's making peace all over the world. He is peacemaker.
16: Yeah.
15: Blessed are the peacemakers.
16: He is the fight maker and the peacemaker.
15: Exactly.
16: I'm still like riding high from that fight on Sunday.
15: The UFC on the lawn, in the cage.
16: It's amazing.
15: Making liberals scream, yeah. Cry.
16: Yes. Liberal tear creator. Loved it.
15: We love it. That's because we need to make them cry so that there's more salt water for the oceans in case it gets
16: a
15: global warming.
16: Yes. Yes. Yes. Mm-hmm. Indeed. The fight was supposed to start at 8, right?
15: Mm-hmm.
16: And Dana White had like the top weatherman there, actually. And they're like, it's going to guarantee this is going to be a massive storm, but it's going to be a short one. So it's going to hit at 8 o'clock or whatever. By 9 o'clock, it'll be gone. Dana White's like, yeah, we're going to go out there. It'll hit. We'll clean, you know, and we're going to start at 9. So then it comes at 8. There's no storm. No storm at all the whole night. And it, like, circled around Washington.
15: What manner
16: of... Like, it, like, separated, dude. It was nuts.
15: What manner of man is this that even the wind and the waves obey him?
16: Yeah. Love it. That was
15: peace
16: nuts.
15: Peace be still.
16: Yeah.
15: I love it.
16: Yeah, it was so great, man.
15: Good.
16: I think since he's, like, talking about it, you know.
15: Celebrate like, the 250th.
16: Yep.
15: Yeah, praise the
16: awesome,
15: Lord.
16: Man.
15: Praise the Lord.
16: What's going on in Iran there?
15: Yeah, we have a memorandum signed.
16: The 14-point peace deal.
15: The agreement to the agreement.
16: Yes.
15: Mm-hmm.
16: What do you think about it?
15: I think it's Trump. That is Trump negotiation. That's diplomacy at its best.
16: Yeah.
15: You may not like all the points of it, but it's certainly better than the Bush doctrine with forever war.
16: Right.
15: And so, yeah, like Churchill says. Better to jaw, jaw, jaw than the war, war, war.
16: Right. I don't understand why everyone's getting all mad about it.
15: Oh, I do, sure. Because you got warmongers like Lindsey Graham that have been sowing the seed of death, bringing the death toll for whom the bell tolls for years, and Bolton and the hawkish. Then you got nuts on the left to just cry about anything that he does because they got red man crazy syndrome. But we have a memorandum of understanding, and they're calling it the MOU.
16: Nice.
15: A memorandum. Formal preliminary agreement. To an agreement, to actually a very difficult situation. It's not like any other, because Iran ideologically does not seek peace. Any other country, if you go to war, eventually you get what you want, you win, the victor goes to spoils, and then you sit down and sign a treaty, and then everybody goes home. But it's not the case here. So for diplomacy, obviously far more difficult. To make peace with a regime that does not want peace. So we have artful diplomacy. Trump is being the big brother to the world because really you have global economics. This isn't a normal war.
16: Right.
15: And so the war with Ukraine and Russia does not affect the global markets. You don't have thousands and millions of gallons of oil swimming around there. You have some in the Black Sea, but very little. Like the Strait.
16: Oil would be at like 210, 215, maybe $1.90 if the war in Ukraine wasn't going on. You know what I'm saying? Like
15: sure,
16: on top
15: between
16: of,
15: both
16: yeah.
15: wars.
16: Yeah, between, yeah, because yeah, you can added it up a little bit. It's not like enough like this one did. You know, it didn't jump Brent up to, you know.
15: It ain't like the Strait of Hormuz.
16: Right.
15: I mean, you have just a ton.
16: It affected Europe, not us.
15: So the Iranians really are like, you know, the crappy cousin of the Arab world.
16: Yeah.
15: They are belligerent. They're difficult to work with. They lob missiles even at their own neighbors.
16: Mm-hmm.
15: You know, I mean, they're just the belligerent drunk in the room that nobody wants to get in his face because he's the cousin.
16: Right.
15: The redheaded
16: stepchild.
15: Yeah.
16: There's a podcast I listen to, the PVD podcast, and there's a dude on there named Adam, and his phrase for Iran is they're like the smelly kid on the playground, which I thought was kind of funny. Because, you know, like when you're in middle school, like there's that smelly kid, no one goes around him.
15: Right.
16: You know? Yeah. I thought it was funny.
15: Yeah. And it also has to do with their age. So, you know, this is an old country. Iraq, right next to them, their neighbor, and this is how old it is. And living in the new world, geopolitical diplomacy and negotiations and just the idea of geopolitical age in the new world is so different. So you got to think Iraq, just the neighbor of Iran,
16: mm-hmm.
15: is the original location of the Garden of Eden.
16: Yeah.
15: I mean, that's how old it is.
16: Right.
15: So you have civilizational ties.
16: The beginning of time.
15: From the beginning of time, one state over.
16: Right.
15: You know, like it's Texas, one state over.
16: Mm-hmm.
15: So you break that down. So you have the Garden of Eden. Then you go to the flood. You have four men that survived the flood, of course. Noah and his boys.
16: Right.
15: So Shem, Ham, Japheth, Noah. You have four people. That's it. This is starting the whole idea there. You have the son of Ham is Cush. The son of Cush is Nimrod. Nimrod is the one who builds the city there in Shinar, the capital city of Iraq. And, of course, Nineveh, famous for a whale swallowing Jonah.
16: Mm-hmm.
15: So famous for Jonah and the whale, Nineveh. And, of course, the ships of Tarshish that are flying around there. Where does Jonah flee to out of all the world? He runs to Tarshish.
16: Mm-hmm.
15: And, of course, the whole story of ships of Tarshish. So we're still in the same neighborhood.
16: Right.
15: I mean, this is like parallel with Jonah and the whale and really not far after the flood.
16: Right.
15: It's the same thing. It's still repeating. So we're having literally a biblical narrative happening with the survival. You had right after Nimrod builds the first kingdom, for before that it was all tribal.
16: Mm-hmm.
15: So this guy decides, I mean, he's an up-and-rising oligarch, one of the very first ones of history, Nimrod.
16: Yeah.
15: He goes from tribal living, country living, to building a kingdom. Within the kingdom, of course, you know, the king takes and the peasants give.
16: Yeah.
15: So society is drastically changing. And then you have the Babylonian Empire. Then you have the Persian Empire.
16: Yeah.
15: And then right there is the Persian Empire is Iran.
16: Right.
15: So look at the survival of the country that the New World, who's only 250 years old, is at war with.
16: Right.
15: You're going to have a war of attrition with a country that has been around since, give or take, a couple decades after the flood.
16: Right.
15: Good luck.
16: Yeah.
15: Good luck. So what would be the goal? You know, these warmongers, what is their exit strategy? What would be their goal? Because they're whining and complaining about the 14-point plan.
16: Right.
15: Well, what's your alternative?
16: I know. What was Barack Obama's JCPOA? You know, that thing was garbage, dude.
15: Just appease.
16: Yeah.
15: Just to buy them, you know.
16: Right. And they still could go and get a nuclear weapon if they wanted to. They could still build one. It stopped them from not doing any of that.
15: And so that's exactly what happens. You have a belligerent drunk, and then you're going to go up there and buy him a drink.
16: Right.
15: You know, that's your way of peacemaking. That's your way of solving the problem is just let's buy him a couple more shots. That was Obama's idea.
16: Yeah. And then they... Pallets of cash. And it was funny because JD went on Megyn Kelly's podcast and he was on Fox too. And he like looked at the camera and he was like, Iran's not getting a single dollar of American tax money. You know, they're not giving them $300 billion.
15: That should have been clearer.
16: Right. Yeah.
15: That should have been clearer in the print.
16: Yeah.
15: Because if you read the print, it says as a general overarching financial $300 billion, which it's technically not $300 billion, but the overarching is $300 billion.
16: Yeah.
15: And it's not clear what they're doing is they're verbalizing what the writing says. Vance has given interpretation by saying that the United States is not giving a dime. What we're doing is we are making an agreement agreement that there will be financing or banking provided loans via Arab states mostly,
16: because
15: that's what he's talking about, is
16: their
15: financing
16: neighbors
15: through the region.
16: Yes.
15: So their neighbors, their fellow brothers of Esau and Ishmael, and they're going to hopefully step up and offer banking. That is the trick, you know, because when you read the agreement, it doesn't necessarily look like that.
16: And basically, it's more of like a ceasefire. I mean, I'll give my honest opinion. I honestly don't think they're not going to follow through.
15: No.
16: I think Israel's going to start something. And that's going to kick it off because Israel is really pissed about this.
15: It's understood, I think.
16: You know,
15: I think everybody at the table realizes they're not going to stick with the plan. You know, they're not going to just all of a sudden become, we're going to obey these treaties and we're not going to funnel money to Hamas and to Hezbollah and to the Houthis.
16: The thing that makes me so mad about like the whole Israel getting upset with us doing this is that go in there and do it yourself. Risk your own people because it's your border. We don't mind helping you out, but don't expect us to bring ground troops in or do any of this other stuff. And then we stopped them from getting a nuclear weapon, which was the goal. Pretty much annihilated their missile stockpile. You still have the Iron Dome, the nuclear weapon, and that's going to be observed, made sure that they're not going to develop one or get one.
15: Right.
16: So Israel's safe. when it comes to that. And for them to get upset that we're not regime change, go in there and do it yourself.
15: Regime change would be impossible.
16: Yeah. Especially that the whole mountainous area, that terrain in Iran is impossible to invade.
15: You're never going to bring boots on the ground and do a ground war invasion without it lasting till kingdom come.
16: Yes.
15: And the only other alternative, then, when they talk about blowing them into the Stone Age, it would have to be literal, you'd have to have multiple Nagasaki and Hiroshima. You'd have to have probably 9 or 10 of the likes of Hiroshima.
16: Yeah.
15: You know, because you have 16 million people in Tehran. You'd have to take really the whole city out.
16: Yeah.
15: I mean, there's no way that the global population is going to swallow a 16 million
16: casualty.
15: Yeah. No one.
16: And is that right? That's not even close to being right.
15: No, because we're not at war with the citizens necessarily.
16: Yeah. You know, we're at war with the IRGC.
15: Right. So we already blasted through 3 tiers of their government. And so what the bombing warmonger philosophy, they brought nothing to the table as far as an exit strategy.
16: Yeah.
15: And if you take out 3 tier, we're already having difficulty. Who are we dealing with?
16: Right.
15: I mean, can you even make a deal?
16: Yeah.
15: Who's the boss?
16: Yeah, because as soon as you talk to someone else here, they fire missiles off there. Or Hezbollah will fire off missiles. So who's in charge of them?
15: So that's what Trump is seeing is, okay, we took out the first row, the second tier, the third tier. At this point, you're going to blow them into anarchy. And then you might as well be in the Horn of Africa or, you know, you'd be like, it's just chaos, anarchy, all tribal people killing each other. It would just cause mass anarchy.
16: And on top of it, a lot of reports, they don't have a solid answer, a person to set in there.
15: No, it would become literally a terrorist hub of terrorists.
16: Right. Everybody would just funnel into Iran and then just...
15: It would be a nightmare even for the CIA.
16: Yeah.
15: Because the CIA has enough human assets within all the terrorist organizations to at least keep a wrap on them, to keep them on at least a long leash.
16: Yeah.
15: The CIA is in bed with the worst of the worst.
16: Yeah.
15: But in order to keep the terrorism at bay, if you were to blast them into anarchy, Mossad, CIA, MI6, nobody's going to know who's who.
16: Yeah.
15: And it literally then is going to be easy to slip a dirty bomb through the cracks.
16: Right.
15: Because you have no human intelligence.
16: Yeah. Look what happened last time with ISIS. Obama created ISIS. There's going to be such a massive power vacuum in Tehran.
15: They create these, you know, Hezbollah.
16: Yeah.
15: You know, so that you can control them.
16: Right.
15: You know, whether you like that idea or not. I mean, I don't like the idea, but that's what I'm saying as far as the people on the opposing view is, well, what do you have? You have nothing. They bring nothing to the table. So diplomacy and peace... Take what you can get. I think it's a pretty good deal myself. Yeah. Are they going to obey it? No. But they're going to stick with it long enough. And then we still have, like Trump said, he goes, if they don't obey it, then we'll bomb them.
16: It's a time clock because there's a deadline to all this. You know, if this doesn't happen by this date and this doesn't happen by this date,
15: then it's over. Then it's all off the table. But you have to put something on the table. Otherwise, it's a forever war and then chaos will ensue. Sanctions relief, too. I mean, people are disagreeing with the fact that, you know, the Bessent's economic fury is off the table. So even in the financial world, they are releasing $100 billion of frozen assets that are sitting in different various global banks. That's part of the $300 billion.
16: Yeah.
15: They already have $100 billion of their own money that's frozen.
16: Right.
15: So that's being released. It is, to some, it's looking at like almost a Marshall Plan, a reconstruction of the area, which that created oligarchs because you don't, where does all that money go into the hands? But there's already oligarchs in Iran. There's tycoons. You know, it's the elite that run it, even within the Muslim world.
16: It's a theocracy. It's the same thing as a dictatorship.
15: The Revolutionary Guard carries all the money, you know, but if we can get a way to get in and do some diplomacy and some verifying, some vetting to have some people in place where the money can trickle down to the citizens of Iran, similar to taking out Maduro in Venezuela. Right. So the oil profits, some of that is being distributed to the citizens of Venezuela.
16: Right.
15: Not just Maduro and the thugs.
16: Yeah, and they're going to enjoy that.
15: They will. And if you can distribute that to some of the citizenry in Iran.
16: Right. Because if you can give them a taste of what's like in the Saudi Arabia, UAE, Dubai, if you can give them a taste of that, then they're going to want that instead of their government.
15: Go from camels to Cadillacs?
16: Yeah.
15: Yeah, that is a cultural shift.
16: But 30 years ago, you would have never thought of going over to Dubai, UAE, I mean, Americans, you know? There was nothing over there. It was sand.
15: But camel riders.
16: Yeah.
15: Yeah, so we're seeing that in the FIFA.
16: Right.
15: All these people, from Europe.
16: Yeah, they're even like, from Europe.
15: We're not talking about over in the sandcastles, but I mean, even Europeans are coming here like, holy cow.
16: It's so awesome.
15: Have you
16: here.
15: Seen a super Walmart?
16: Yeah, a gas station.
15: Whoa, right.
16: This is a CVS.
15: Love's get truck stop has got more than their main downtown.
16: Yeah, like a whole entire city.
15: They are amazed at the gluttony of the United States.
16: But also the hospitality and the welcoming of the Americans.
15: A Motel 6 is like a 5-star hotel in half of Europe.
16: Right. I mean, it's just, I've seen a lot of those. It's awesome to see those videos because now it's going to get around social media and the rest of the world is not going to hate America anymore and be like, come on over. Dude, look at how awesome America is.
15: All those millions of people are going to go back home and say, dude, the half has not been told.
16: Right. Our country's lying to us.
15: It's like the days of Solomon over there.
16: Right. I don't know how fake this is or not, but like British guy came over and, they were on like the TV and he turned it on or something like that. He's like, you guys get free TV? And he's like, yeah, like the regular channels. He's like, oh, we have to pay such and such amount of money just to turn our TV on. It's crazy.
15: There's places in affluent Italy that after a certain temperature, they shut your gas off.
16: Yeah.
15: I mean, that's the way that it is. It's a half socialist, half free. You know, Italy, you would think.
16: Right.
15: But we're talking about Florence.
16: Yeah.
15: You know, this is an affluent area of Italy. And once it gets to a certain point of the year where the temperature, then they just shut the gas off, you know, and you just, you know, well, put on a sweater.
16: Yeah. And they, the AC, there was an Italian dude that was walking around Florida and he was saying how hot it is. He's like, but you guys have air conditioning. And I was like, wait a minute, you guys don't, it's not like normal over there?
15: No, well, you can have air conditioning, but you got to turn it on 80.
16: Yeah. You'll still sweat.
15: Take just a pinch of the humidity out of the room. That's all you get. You know, Trump is not going to adhere to the Bush doctrine. He is not going to do a forever war. So even if this fails, which it probably will, so then you have Space Force, you have satellite imagery. Mm-hmm. I mean, we've accomplished so

0: Hart's last round being in there. I mean, just the amount of communication that went through, that they were monitoring their phone, like all that's, I mean, everything.
1: Dude. Human assets.
0: Yeah. I mean, they just know where now they're knowing where people are at, what they did after this, where their missile silos are and stuff. They've got a lot of information.
1: Oh, yeah, right. You mean they transferred the missile launchers and we watched where they put them.
0: Right. And people don't understand, we have such great technology that under observation, it's like our own NSA that they did to us. They're doing tenfold over Iran.
1: And AI to boot.
0: Yeah, right.
1: Right? So you're where you'd have to have 50 people sitting in a basement watching the cameras from the satellites.
0: Yeah.
1: Now you have AI acting as 10,000 people right. watching every movement of the ants crawl across the ground.
0: Yeah. Scary.
1: It's a different world.
0: Oh, yeah.
1: For sure. That's why I really wasn't, you know, I was really keeping an eye on the FISA renewal.
0: Yeah, I know.
1: You know, about spying on American people. It's a double-edged sword.
0: Yeah, I mean, there a lot of stuff came out about, there's plenty of Republicans that don't like him. And I mean, I know that there's hawks or rhinos. I knew that. But then a lot of these people don't even care that their own constituents want that done. They're voting against their own constituents.
1: Yeah, that leads us to the core. No taxation without representation.
0: Right.
1: There just isn't enough representatives for our population. So when it's election time, yeah, they're kissing butt and going out, shaking hands and kissing babies.
0: Right.
1: But now elections are over. Constituency who?
0: Yeah.
1: And the future is known. And that's a key, too. So people who are panickins, who are saying, well, they're going to end up, you know, we're going to blow them off the map, or they're going to have a bomb and they're going to blow us off the map. The future is written. If you go to Ezekiel 38, Persia and Ethiopia and half of Libya, so the African, the whole area there is still intact. So if you go all the way through to where Jesus talks about the end of time and Jacob's trouble and the wars, rumors of wars,
0: right
1: Matthew 24, we're not there.
0: Right.
1: So that is still future. And at that time, and after that time even, you have a Middle East and a Northern Africa that is intact. And if they're intact, then you know the United States is intact. Because if the United States falls at this point, the whole world is in a chaos.
0: It's gone.
1: Right. I mean, you're going to have nuclear for sure.
0: Nuclear wars.
1: Nuclear war. Once, if the dollar falls and the oil quits and people start starving to death, it is walking off of a cliff. That is the end time.
0: Yeah.
1: So to know that once we are near the end time, that the whole Middle East and Africa and Persia are intact. Literally, I mean, it names Persia. So we're talking of Iran. Ezekiel 38. So,
0: I mean, what do you mean intact?
1: No, like they are intact and they're equipped enough to launch military operations.
0: Oh, so they're strong.
1: Well, I don't know how strong they are.
0: Like a superpower, kind of?
1: It doesn't say. All we know is that they are equipped in the end, in the very end. Mm-hmm. Persia, Iran, still has the equipment they are equipped in some fashion to launch military operations. So at least we have a benchmark.
0: Yeah.
1: You know, you have to have a cornerstone or something to start measuring from.
0: Yeah.
1: So if you go all the way to that, we can say, hey, look, no matter what happens, no matter whose plan is executed, in the end, Persia is still able to deliver some military. And Trump's right. I mean, you can't expect any country in the world to totally give up their military.
0: Yeah.
1: No country.
0: Oh. Yeah, and they'd rather fight to the death.
1: Because they got to be able to defend themselves with their own neighbors that are off the chart. That was part of the problem with Gaddafi. They just took him out.
0: Right. That was more of a gold thing.
1: Because he was trying to shut off the dollar.
0: Yeah.
1: Yeah, so he was trying to scrape off all the gold.
0: Mm-hmm.
1: And look what that got him. I mean, look how negotiations with Hillary Clinton is.
0: Yeah.
1: Oh, yeah, okay.
0: Yeah, right.
1: See you in heaven or in hell.
0: Yeah, right.
1: One or the other.
0: Yeah, for sure.
1: The Trump doctrine is really the only doctrine that has been proposed. Nobody's come up with anything better.
0: Yeah, or even had enough guts to do this.
1: And including in the Trump doctrine is the point of religion. You have the gospel that is going to and fro through Christians in the administration. And I don't know about him necessarily, of course, but you have enough, and God honors that because in some ways you have to have some trust in world dignitaries.
0: I was telling my girlfriend about this. I was like, I don't know. He might be saved, because they were interviewing Dana White about that fight. And Dana was like,

0: Like, they were talking about, yeah, it could have been a DFINITY about that storm. And Dana's like, yeah, it's not my thing. That's Trump's thing. You know, like, that's who he believes in. So he kind of, like, said that, and it was just like, Dana's like, that's not me, but that's him, you know?
1: Sure.
0: So I was like, yeah, there's, you know?
1: Sure. Sure, because if you're having intimate conversations, you know, honest, friendly conversations, Trump's just a guy.
0: Reading the Bible.
1: At the end of the day, he's just a guy.
0: Yeah.
1: I don't know, he's a billionaire, but he gets up, he puts his pants on, like, and he's just a guy. And he knows he's 80 years old. He's coming down the backstretch to his death.
0: Yeah.
1: It is appointed unto man once to die, and after this, the judgment. Mm-hmm. And he knows it.
0: Yeah.
1: So if he hasn't thought about it all these days, he's got to be thinking about it now, because his days are numbered.
0: Right.
1: You have been listening to One of His Footmen. If you have any comments or questions, complaints, you can email us at oneofhisfootmen.org. That's oneofhisfootmen.org.
0: Later.

0: In 1963, John F. Kennedy was assassinated by his own government. In 1968, Martin Luther King was assassinated by his own government. In June of 68, Bobby Kennedy assassinated by his own government. And Donald J. Trump had not one, but two assassination attempts on his life. But this is not new. In 44 BC, Julius Caesar was killed by his own government. In 33 AD, Jesus Christ was killed by his own government. The pilgrims that came to the New World were familiar with tyranny. They risked their lives crossing the ocean for freedom. The Puritans that came to the New World were acquainted with tyranny and persecution. They too risked their lives for freedom and religion. To add to this, we too must remember that many of them didn't make it. The torch of freedom has been passed to us. We must run to keep the light alive. We must work to keep the heritage of liberty, freedom, and most of all, the salvation. The salvation that has been offered to us by Jesus Christ, the God of heaven. Through him, we are more than conquerors. I'm Jeff Toring, pastor of Liberty Valley Church, and I am one of his footmen. Come and join us.
1: This program has been sponsored by one of his footmen.
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3: You're the one and only.
4: Correct.
3: That's right.
4: And we're the best.
3: That's right. I agree completely.
1: Josh Booth back with Bill Bullington. And hey, Bill, I seem to hear a lot about taxes when it comes to investing.
5: Well, a lot of people pay an awful lot of attention to taxes, and oftentimes it hurts their investment performance. 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
5: Balance is key. 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
1: So what should people do?
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9: News this hour from Town Hall. I'm Mary. Andrews. Vice President J.D. Vance is on his way to Switzerland for talks between the U.S. and Iran. Vance departed this afternoon, a day after the talks were supposed to start in Geneva. Iran says it has closed the Strait of Hormuz. However, the White House is challenging the Iranian claim that it is closed. President Trump, in response Saturday, threatened to impose U.S. tolls in the crucial waterway if a final deal with Iran isn't reached in 60 days. Vance confirmed that negotiations are already getting underway with the arrival of Jared Kushner and Steve Witkoff today. Former Deputy National Secretary Advisor KT McFarland says President Trump has done a masterful job of rallying Arab countries in the battle against Iran.
10: And the test of all of this will be the Abraham Accord. You know, historically, whenever there's fighting in the Middle East, the Gulf Arabs, Saudi Arabia, Kuwait, et cetera, they sit it out. They let everybody else fight, and then they just watch from the sidelines. This time, President Trump has managed to bring those Gulf Arabs to our side and to Israel's side.
9: McFarland spoke this week with the Salem Radio Network. Attacks continue between Israel and Hezbollah terrorists firing rockets from southern Lebanon. Stephane Jaffa, who lives in northern Israel near the border, says people there do not support a military withdrawal from southern Lebanon without the dismantling of Hezbollah first.
11: We cannot just stop and pull out because here where we are, we need to be protected against the Hezbollah. The war started with Lebanon because Hezbollah was firing at us. This is not an Israeli initiative. So we had to find some safe room in order to defend our village.
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9: It's the official start of summer this weekend.
13: Sunday is the longest day of the year for half the planet. The summer solstice this Sunday marks the longest day of the year in the Northern Hemisphere and the start of astronomical summer. It's the opposite in the Southern Hemisphere, where it's the shortest day of the year and winter will start. The Earth's axis is tilted at an angle as it travels around the sun. Solstices mark the times when the Earth is tipped most extremely, either toward or away from the sun. That means the hemispheres are getting very different amounts of sunlight, and the days and nights are at their most unequal. I'm Haya Pinjwani.
9: President Trump has unveiled the new Air Force One, a formerly Qatari-owned jumbo jet, now converted into the official U.S. presidential aircraft. The plane features a bold navy blue and red exterior, departing from the traditional rock.
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23: And Art in the Research Council's Faith, Family, and Future Tour. Well, the big news this week.
25: On Sunday, we reached an agreement with Iran that achieves everything we set out to accomplish, everything and much more. Ending the current conflict, reopening the Strait of Hormuz, and preventing Iran from ever obtaining a nuclear weapon. That's what it was all about. That was about 99%. Iran cannot have a nuclear weapon.
23: That was President Donald Trump earlier this week. Well, the release of the agreement's text midweek has raised concerns both here in the United States and Israel. We'll discuss the implications of the agreement with Michelle Bachmann, a former member of the House of Representatives, and she was a member of the Permanent Select Committee on Intelligence and former presidential candidate. Meanwhile, after a planned attack at last weekend's UFC event at the White House, that was reportedly thwarted. Well, the tension quickly turned back to national security. Senate efforts to reauthorize Section 702 of the Foreign Intelligence Surveillance Act hit a roadblock when President Trump said he would not sign the measure unless it included the Save America Act.
25: I mean, that's all we want. It's not a lot. The Save America Act. And that can be passed any way they want to pass it, but I'm not going to sign FISA unless it's done.
23: We'll discuss the future of FISA with Georgia Congressman Andrew Klein. And House Speaker Mike Johnson will be joining us with his take on this week's events. All of that and more coming up on This Week on Capitol Hill.
26: Today's edition of This Week on Capitol Hill is being presented by AARP.
23: Iran was not the only issue generating controversy this week in Washington. From France, President Trump sparked another round of debate with a Truth Social post announcing that he would delay Jay Clayton's confirmation as Director of National Intelligence unless the Senate first passed the Save America Act, along with the reauthorization of Section 702 of FISA. Joining us now to discuss this and more is Congressman Andrew Clyde, who serves on the House Appropriations Committee and the Budget Committee. He represents the 9th Congressional District of Georgia, where we are tonight. Congressman Clyde, welcome to This Week on Capitol Hill.
27: Well, thank you, Tony. It's great to be with you.
23: All right, before we get into the FISA lapse and the concerns about that and the Save America Act, I want to get your reaction to what we know so far about the Iran deal.
27: Well, I tell you, if there's a person who can make a deal and make a good deal for the United States of America, it's President Donald J. Trump. He loves this country, and I think it would not be a good deal if he didn't want it. If he didn't sign it, then it's got to be a good deal for our country. I really believe the number one requirement was to ensure that Iran never got a nuclear weapon, and that is happening with this particular deal right here. There are some concerns about a $300 billion fund in it, but not one dime of that's coming from the United States. It's basically going to come from frozen money that the United States has, through sanctions, has frozen across the world.
23: Let's talk now
0: about FISA. We're going to talk a little bit later with former Congresswoman Michelle Bachmann more about the MOU, the Memorandum of Understanding that was signed this week. FISA was another big issue. I mean, this is something that is used for foreign intelligence, but you, along with others, myself included, have had some concerns about needed reforms. Many of those reforms have been done, but that's not what held it up. It is lapsed. This is a large part of the president's daily briefing on threats to the country. Are you concerned about that?
27: Well, I'm very concerned about the reauthorization of FISA as it is right now. Okay. 2 years ago, we reauthorized FISA with a number of very good reforms to it, but it still isn't enough. You know, we have a Fourth Amendment in our Constitution, and it talks about being secure in your homes, on your persons, in your papers, all right? There's a preemption clause there that says, you know, the Second Amendment has a preemption clause that says shall not be infringed. The Fourth Amendment also has a preemption clause, and it says shall not be violated. Okay, so it is critically important that we uphold the Constitution, the Fourth Amendment of the Constitution, of when we reauthorize FISA, because it's foreign intelligence surveillance, not United States citizen surveillance.
0: Let me step back for just a moment and explain exactly what Section 702 does.
27: Well, Section 702 allows for the intelligence agencies of the United States to grab the metadata from all of the electronic communication service providers, you know, whether it's Verizon or AT&T or any of the large communication service providers, or even now within the current FISA bill, they made that definition so broad. Now it could be anyone that actually has a router that provides Wi-Fi to you, like Starbucks, right? Okay, or McDonald's, right? And that needs to be tightened up. It's too broad, so that what we have is more security for the privacy of American citizens, so that they are not surveilled. If the government wants to surveil us, fine, get a warrant.
0: Sure. All right. Are you confident you can get those provisions into FISA now that it is lapsed? I mean, there should be some robust conversations taking place.
27: Well, it has lapsed, but yet it hasn't lapsed, okay? Back in March, the actual FISA court, Foreign Intelligence Surveillance Act court, reauthorized FISA for a year, and that is something that can happen within the statute. The statute allows that, okay? So literally from March of 2026 to March of 2027, FISA is still actually technically authorized. So we're within this area of a continuing authorization, all right? So it's kind of a gray area that people are like, well, Congress hasn't actually reauthorized it. Well, we actually reauthorized the court to reauthorize it, but it only lasts for a year. So we have a little bit of time yet, okay? But we still need to get these Fourth Amendment protections into the bill, all right? It's like when the government wants to buy the metadata. Commercial entities can buy it, and that's fine, but the government should be able to, because commercial agencies, they can't throw you in jail. They can't take away your rights. The government can. So the government needs to get a warrant in order to do these things.
0: So that's one issue. That's not what derailed it this time in the Senate. The Senate was moving forward for reauthorization. Then the president this week said, I'm not going to sign it unless it includes, say, the Save America Act. So first, speak to what the Save America Act is.
27: Sure. The Save America Act is really three-pronged. Number one, you have to be a United States citizen to vote. Number two, in order to register to vote, you have to prove United States citizenship. And number three, the voter rolls across the country for federal elections have to be verified to ensure that there are only citizens in those rolls. Now, that means illegal aliens cannot be in the rolls. That also means that legal aliens cannot be on the rolls either. They cannot vote. You have to be a citizen in order to vote, and that is so critically important. We have photo ID required in that as well, and there are about 34 states that require voter ID, but yet there's 16 that don't, and that's
1: Right. Very concerning.
0: So this is just common sense.
1: It is. It's common sense.
0: I mean, you have to have an ID to get on an airplane. You have to have an ID to cash a check, if you can cash it. So voting, I mean, that is one of the most sacred duties of a citizen of this country.
1: Absolutely. It is people's voice. For people to make their voice heard in government, the way we do that is the vote.
0: So we just have a little over a minute and a half left. What are the prospects of Save America Act passing?
1: Well, I was very, very pleased to see the president's tweet. I actually spoke to him Monday, a week ago, right as the Georgia elections, the early voting started. I spoke to him about this specific issue. And he actually told me then that he said, it has to be. Save America Act has to be attached to FISA for me to sign it. And now he comes out with a tweet on it. So I think that gives us great momentum, all right, to push that and make that happen this coming week.
0: Well, it has passed in the House. Save America Act has passed. FISA has passed in the House. The Senate is where the issue lies.
1: That's true. It is, but I think the House is going to try and pass FISA again. And when we do it, we need to be putting Save America Act in with it. The Senate, as you said, the Senate could actually do it because FISA is over there right now, and as well as the Save America Act is there.
0: Been sitting there.
1: Been sitting there a while.
0: A lot of things sit in the Senate.
1: A lot more than sit in the House, that's for sure. You're right, Tony.
0: Congressman Andrew Clyde, thanks so much for joining us.
1: Thank you.
0: All right, folks, don't go anywhere. When we come back, we're going to be joined by former Congresswoman Michelle Bachmann. She's going to be joining us to talk about the Memorandum of Understanding between the United States and Iran. Is it a good deal? Is it good for Israel? What should we be looking for? All of that and more. Still to come, we're going to be joining the speaker as well. So don't go anywhere. More this week on Capitol Hill. Straight ahead.
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23: Welcome back to This Week on Capitol Hill. I'm your host, Tony Perkins, and we're at North Hall Church in Georgia, right outside of Gainesville, Georgia, with a live enthusiastic... All right, we were talking, we just touched on this, but I want to go deeper into the memorandum of understanding that was signed this week between the United States and Iran regarding the war. It buys us 60 more days of a ceasefire as the details are kind of negotiated. But in the 14 paragraphs that we have, it tells us a lot. Joining me now to discuss this and more is Michelle Bachmann, a former member of Congress from Minnesota. Now, you served on the House Intelligence Committee during your time in Congress. Based on your understanding and your history of Iran and that regime, what do you make of this memorandum of understanding with the Iranian regime? Will it lead to peace in the Middle East?
10: 100% no, it will not lead to peace because it's rewarding Iran, a terror regime, a death-defying regime, a regime that hates the United States and hates Israel with a passion. That hasn't changed despite leadership changes. They intend to take down our nation. They intend to take down Israel as well. So they have zero plans to abide by this agreement. And just look at the statements that were made today by the Ayatollah and by the leadership within Iran. They're very arrogant, very proud, very prideful. They're spurning Donald Trump. And they declared that they're the new superpower. In fact, they said they defeated two superpowers with this memorandum of understanding. They see the agreement that they won and that they defeated the United States and they defeated Israel. Israel is the superpower of the Middle East. We're the global superpower of the world. They see that they've defeated us, and they declared themselves the new global superpower in the Middle East. So that's what they think of the agreement. That's what they think of us. So I don't see any fear on the part of Iran regarding this agreement. They see they're going to become wealthy again. They're going to have freedom again. They can get right back up to their old tricks again to try to destroy the United States and build a nuclear weapon.
23: I was speaking earlier this week with the ambassador to the U.S. from Israel, Ambassador Leiter, and one of the concerns is the frozen assets that will be released. And of course, we don't know all the details of how this framework is going to work. However, there's no discussion in the 14 points about Iran reining in their proxies, Hezbollah, Hamas, the Houthis. Could not these assets, billions of dollars of assets, re-establish the harassment that these proxies, these terrorist proxies, have been toward Israel?
10: Oh, exactly. And as a matter of fact, they made a statement about that today, too. The Iranians said that they plan to use the money to rearm and remilitarize Hezbollah, which is their proxy. So if you see terrorism in the world, it's Iran behind it. They're the number one state sponsor of terrorism in the world. They've been designated that by the United States State Department since 1979. And so Donald Trump, I give him a lot of credit. I love Donald Trump as our president. I'm so grateful for him that he's our president. But I feel like I've seen two Donald Trumps in the Iran war. We had the most brilliant American leader, the bravest, most bold American leader, beginning on February 28th. It was really, truly a miraculous military operation where it was the United States partnering with Israel, our greatest ally. We'd never done anything like this before. It was a first in history. And we saw God miraculously brought one miracle after another, nearly hour after hour after hour, so much so that Iran was practically defeated. We saw not only the Ayatollah killed, all of the Iranian Revolutionary Guard Corps, literally to a person, every leader killed, and then we went down not one, not two, but three levels of leadership, destroying their navy, destroying their air force, destroying their military on the ground. We took out their nuclear production facilities. We did great damage to a lot of their missiles and their ballistic missiles and their launchers. We did an incredible job with the hand and blessing of an almighty God. And then I don't know what happened. It's like Donald Trump went to China and he said, now China's going to buy 200 Boeing jets. Okay, whoopee for that, great. But it's like he came home a different person. I don't know what happened in China. I don't know if it was China. I don't know if he read poll numbers. He got cold feet because the midterms are coming. Poll numbers were going down. The price of gas was going up. People were churning against the war. So this may have been a pragmatic move more than anything, just eyeing the midterms. But this was a once-in-a-lifetime opportunity to destroy the worst state sponsor of terrorism and really the whole regime, because Qatar is the number one funder of terrorism in the world. We could have seen this whole network fall. And that's what I was just shocked at, because Donald Trump was so bold and he made statements that he was going to see this to the end. He was going to bring this whole thing to the end. And then he just pivoted on his heels. And we saw this memorandum of understanding is a document I can't even recognize or understand, because from the White House's point of view, they're saying that the memorandum of understanding is all performance-based. You might have seen Vice President Vance on Sean Hannity's show this week, and he did a flawless job explaining the memorandum of understanding. I thought, gee, this sounds pretty good after the vice president was done, until I read the text. And the text has no teeth of holding Iran accountable. It's the United States that gives Iran everything. Iran doesn't do anything. They have to make a statement that they've been making for 48 years that they've been lying through their teeth about. And it's that, oh yeah, we won't make nuclear weapons. They've had their fingers crossed behind their back saying that for 48 years. So what's new with that? They're going to say it again. And then they said, yep, we'll open up the Straits of Hormuz. Well, today they've been very vocal and said, yeah, we're planning to charge tolls on this. And they're planning to make hundreds of billions of dollars. It's against international law. They're not allowed to do that. So they intend to be rewarded. And remember where all this started, Tony. It started with October 7th. It was Iran that attacked Israel. They attacked through Hamas, their proxy, through Hezbollah, through the Iraqi militias, through the Houthis. So they have people that they pay to do their dirty work. Iran has other groups that they pay to do their dirty work. And they really are Terror, Inc. That's all they are. Iran isn't a state. It's a terrorist organization, not the people, but the terrorist organization that runs Iran. So now they're back in business, and they'll have money.
0: Michelle, just have 30 seconds left. It may be a pragmatic decision, but what does it do to our relationship with Israel? 20 seconds.
10: It's devastating. If you look at the people of Israel, they're shocked. They feel betrayed. They feel that the United States has stabbed them in the back because there is no security agreement for Israel in this. In fact, President Trump has slapped Benjamin Netanyahu this way, this way, and this way in the last few days. And there's a very difficult election coming up this fall. Today he said, I don't know if I'll endorse him or not. Maybe I will. I don't know. But he's been very emotional lately, he said. Well, President Trump has looked very emotional lately, and I don't understand it. Again, our role is to be biblical in all of this, and the Bible tells us that nations will be judged for how they treat Israel. And that's really my question about this.
11: Thank you for joining us.
0: Your insights. Folks, stick with us. We'll be back with more right after this.
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23: to This Week on Capitol Hill. I'm Tony Perkins, your host, and we are at North Hall Church in Gainesville, Georgia, with a live and decent... And here at North Hall Church, the pastor is with us. And by the way, this is home for Family Research Council's Pray, Vote, Stand chapter for Hall County. And Pastor Bucky, thanks for joining us.
11: Yeah, glad to have y'all and have you here at North Hall Church.
23: Pastor Bucky Kennedy, senior pastor here and host for us tonight. I want to get into a conversation about pastors being engaged, but you just heard Michelle Bachman talking about Israel, a biblical view of Israel, and I think there are a few foreign policy issues that are more important in our relationship with Israel and Jewish state.
11: Yeah, you know, Tony, most of the time people are looking at Israel through a geopolitical lens, and we have to understand them through biblical truth. And people ask me all the time, well, is Israel today the same Israel of the Bible, which is almost kind of funny. And they think, well, there's a lot that Israel does wrong. They've got a corrupt government. They got all this kind of stuff. And I always remind them, I said, you know something? I'm so glad that God's faithful to me when I'm rebellious. And if you read Israel's history throughout Scripture, God's always been faithful to Israel. He's always disciplined Israel. He's always called them back. But God's not forgotten Israel. And we need to understand that relationship biblically. It's not political. It's not outside that. It is a biblical relationship. And we keep making political decisions about a biblical problem.
23: Right. And I tell people, look, my support of Israel is the support of the Jewish people and the Jewish state and its right to exist and defend itself. I don't endorse every decision they make because I don't endorse every decision my own government makes. So, I mean, that's not what we're saying here. They have a right to exist. God gave them that land. It's their land. It should not be given to us to create a two-state solution for the Palestinians. That's not what that land should be.
11: I agree 100%.
23: All right, continuing that line of reasoning or thinking about pastors and churches being involved in issues like that are now called political issues. What are you doing talking about an issue that's political?
11: Well, I say it's a biblical issue. As a matter of fact, I took our church recently through Romans 9:10-11. I said, here's what Scripture talks about in Israel. And let's see what the Bible says, not what the politicians say, not what the pundits say. And let's look at what God's Word says about our relationship with Israel. You don't have to be mad. You don't have to be angry. Just preach the Bible. The Bible answers the issues.
23: But when churches start to speak to these issues, because, you know, marriage, they say it's a political issue. It's a biblical issue. Life, that is a political issue. It's a biblical issue. Gender, it's a biblical issue. Jesus in chapter 19 said, "Act not But when you do that, you're called a Christian nationalist when you get involved. I was on C-SPAN earlier this week, and I want to play a clip from a question that the host asked me. Play clip 9.
18: Tony, how do you define Christian nationalism?
19: Well, you know, we had that conversation last time I was here. I think I put that back on those who are using the term. It's not a term I use. So, I mean, how would you define Christian nationalism?
18: No, I'm asking you.
19: Well, I mean,
18: I get to ask the question, Tony.
23: They don't know the definition,
11: though.
23: And so they use that as a, it's not like calling somebody a bigot just to shut down the conversation. Yeah. It's a pejorative that it's used. And it's exactly the last time I was sitting in that chair, they asked me the same question again. What's a Christian nationalism?
11: It's a social construct. I mean, it really is. It's something that we don't have an answer for. Let's make up a name,
23: right?
11: Which is the argument. I love how you handled it. You said, you define it. And a lot of times when I'm discussing Scripture and people are coming up, and I said, well, tell me what you think. And most of the time, people have opposition without any evidence, and so they come up with names.
23: Right.
11: And that's kind of what this is. And, you know, I'm an American. I'm a Christian. I'm a Christian that's an American.
23: I love this country.
11: I love our country, but I don't put politics before Scripture.
23: Right.
11: My view and understanding of the Word of God determines my political understanding.
23: What facts have been learned? What would you say pastors out there that are reluctant to talk to these issues that affect the culture and the policy that governs our nation?
11: Well, I'd encourage them to preach the full counsel of God. I mean, you don't have to go after the topic. But if you're preaching through the Word, verse by verse, chapter by chapter, you're going to come up on it. And just plainly, boldly, courageously, and confidently speak to the issue. And let the Bible explain the Bible.
23: I encourage pastors to preach through the Word of God, and those issues are going to come up, and you can address them, and you can't be accused of cherry-picking issues because you're just preaching the Word of God.
11: You know, Tony, I just encourage you to... Don't be a parent of the latest and greatest. Be a preacher of the Word.
23: Email. Bucky Kennedy, thanks for hosting us.
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22: Hi, this is Kevin Coughlin for the Chairman's Hour with Brian Williams. In this 250th year of our nationhood, I've been reflecting on the aspects and practices of American life and citizenship that have fallen by the wayside. Little pieces of being an American that we've lost and are worth reclaiming. Remember how we were taught as kids to respect the American flag? Standing with your hand over your heart when the flag is raised or lowered, or when there's an honor guard carrying the flag in or out of an event. Maybe it's passing in a parade, and certainly during our national anthem. Removing hats, men, and placing hand over heart for the duration of the anthem. This is something that Franklin Delano Roosevelt asked Americans to do during World War II to honor our servicemen who were fighting overseas. The hand over the heart, of course, is a symbol, a universal symbol of genuine respect, honesty, and reverence. When we place our hands over our hearts for the flag, we are expressing our genuine love and respect not only for our country, but for the flag that symbolizes this great nation of ours. A hand over the heart for the flag, another practice of our American life worth reclaiming.
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0: Welcome back to This Week on Capitol Hill. I'm your host, Tony Perkins. Thanks so much for tuning in. As we're before a live audience here at Northall Church in Gainesville.
4: New audience.
0: Well, while the House of Representatives was not in session in Capitol in Washington this week, many of the members were back in their districts meeting with constituents, attending events, and campaigning. At the same time, primary elections were taking place across several states, including here in Georgia. And these are races that can play an important role in shaping the midterms this fall, determining control of the House and the Senate. Joining us now for our weekly conversation to discuss this and much more is House Speaker Mike Johnson of Louisiana, who joins us from the road. Mr. Speaker, welcome this week on Capitol Hill.
5: Hey, Tony, great to be with you.
0: All right, so let's start with the primary results from this week. What's your takeaway?
5: Well, we're feeling good. I think the right candidates are emerging on the Republican side, and what we're seeing is a trend around the country of more and more radical Democrats. You've seen this trend, and we've discussed it. The best way to describe it is that I think there's many Mamdani wannabes who are popping up all around the country, many of them running for Congress. And I'll tell you that the alarming thing for the country is that the energy, the money, the excitement, the grassroots is on the side of the insurgent left. People are openly running for Congress as Marxists, as socialists, and far leftists, further left than the party's ever been. So I'm afraid that the time for centrists and moderation and common sense in the Democrat Party is behind us now. And we've got to recognize this is a battle of worldviews and ideologies and more than just policy.
0: Now, Mr. Speaker, several months ago, we were not even into the primary season, you said you were bullish on the fall's midterm elections. Are you even more so now?
5: I am. I'm convinced. And even the prognosticators now, Tony, are saying that Republicans are favored to win more seats. The latest amount by the Cook Report, which is kind of the gold standard, is they say 214 safe Republican seats, 204 in the Democrat column, and the ones in the middle are the jump ball seats, the swing districts. And so if you think of it, it's a profound thing. The entire control of Congress and the direction of the country will come down to less than 20 seats in the House of Representatives. And so I'm out crisscrossing the country. I've been in New York, Ohio, and here in Michigan over the last 3 days, going to all these swing districts, raising the resources necessary to win. We got great candidates, a great record to run out, a great message. I think the energy will be on our side.
0: You know, you and I have talked about this, Mr. Speaker, about how politics is downstream from the culture and the culture downstream from the church. You know, we're broadcasting here tonight from a church. How important is it that the voice of the church be heard in this hour?
5: Well, it's critical. You know, we have to stand for our values because they happen to be the values of this great nation that we are given to steward. You know, it is, without dispute, the greatest nation in the history of the world by every objective measure. We're the most free, most successful, most powerful, most benevolent nation that has ever been. But we are reminded every day that that is not a guarantee. We're still an experiment of self-governance. And that republic that we are trying to keep rests upon some very important foundations, the principles that made us the great nation. We have to defend those. We have to contend for them and contend for the faith because these things are intertwined. So this is the time for the church and people of faith to be very vocal, to be more consistent and vocal and of greater conviction than we've ever been because the stakes are so very high. We have to get beyond the 250th anniversary and understand that freedom isn't free and it's got to be defended.
0: You know, let me ask you about those foundations because last weekend in Washington, D.C., I was in Washington over the weekend. You were there for the UFC fight there on the lawn of the White House. And we found out that there was a foiled terrorist plot, domestic, that was aimed at the UFC event there at the White House. I mean, this was domestic. I mean, what is causing this coming apart here in our nation?
5: Well, it's been a long trend, of course, moral relativism and the indoctrination that now 2 to 3 generations

0: we are properly funding our brave law enforcement agencies and those who are charged with keeping the American people safe.
1: We can do all of that, and I know that Congress is working hard to do that. We were talking earlier with Congressman Andrew Clyde here that represents this district. But there's a moral fabric that is fraying. And when you look at government, civil government doesn't work unless you have self-government. You know, John Adams talked about that. Our government was made for moral and religious people, wholly inadequate for the government of any other. Our institutions that reinforce and instill that have been doing the opposite over the last 50, 60 years. Are we on a path of fixing that?
0: I think we are. I think that, you know, it's sort of a pendulum in the culture, and it was swung so far to the radical left that I do believe there is a backlash. There are little sparks of revival around the country. There's a recognition, interestingly, among young men demographically who are returning to faith and looking for truth, the absolutes that have been absent from the culture for so long. So as we say all the time, this is a moment for us to speak with clarity, conviction, and consistency more than we have, and to be bold about it. Go into the public square and share the truth in love, of course, but to let people know that there is an absolute. There are commands that were given by our Creator. And I think the 250th anniversary, Tony, is a perfect opportunity for us to use it as a teachable moment. I like to say this all the time. Take young people straight to the second paragraph of the nation's birth certificate. We hold these truths to be self-evident, that all men are created equal, not just born equal, created equal, and that it is God himself that gives us our inalienable rights, not government. We owe our allegiance to our Creator, and that's where our responsibility is as well.
1: 30 seconds left, Mr. Speaker. This would be a great time for people to actually participate in the God and Government course that you used to teach, right?
0: Yeah, right. Good time for education.
1: All right, well, we'll encourage people to check that out. Mr. Speaker, thanks so much for taking time to join us this week. We look to see you next week in Washington, D.C.
0: Thank you.
1: Well, he's great, Steve. Check out the Valley Revenue course that the Speaker and I used to teach. You can text COURSE to 67742 and find out more about it. That's COURSE to 67742. All right, after the break, a few final thoughts on the news of the week. So stay with us. Don't go anywhere. More Straight Ahead.
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4: More than 2 decades ago, in 2004, Harvard professor Samuel Huntington warned in his book, Who Are We?, that America was facing a crisis of identity. He argued that a nation cannot remain united without a common culture, a common history, and a common understanding of itself. Remove those foundations and a society inevitably fragments into competing tribes, interests, and identities. Huntington pointed to the Anglo-Protestant creed as the core of America's unifying identity. He argued that America's political institutions and civic ideals did not arise in a vacuum, but were rooted in a culture shaped by Protestant Christianity. If Huntington identified the foundation of America's shared identity, educator E.D. Hirsch explained how that identity was transmitted through a common biblical literacy that provided Americans with a shared vocabulary, history, and moral framework. Without that shared knowledge, the cultural foundations of the nation, its identity, inevitably began to erode. The Founding Fathers were immersed in biblical imagery. Benjamin Franklin famously proposed a national seal depicting Moses at the Red Sea. Political leaders routinely drew upon scripture when discussing liberty and self-government. The Bible shaped how Americans understood these issues of freedom and self-government. Even those who were not Orthodox Christians were influenced by the biblical worldview that permeated colonial America. What happens when that biblical literacy disappears? A nation that forgets its story loses its identity. And when a people lose their identity, they become fragmented. That is precisely what Huntington warned about. Americans increasingly identify themselves by race, class, political ideology, or special interest rather than a common national story. The consequences of this loss of historical memory extend beyond America's understanding of itself. They also affect America's understanding of one of the most important sources of its cultural inheritance, the Jewish people and the biblical story of Israel. America's affinity for the Jewish people did not begin with the modern state of Israel. As historian Walter Russell Mead observed, for generations, Americans viewed Jewish history through the lens of Scripture and found in Israel's story lessons about liberty, covenant, and national purpose. As biblical literacy declines, Israel is increasingly viewed only through a contemporary political lens, ignoring its biblical and historical foundations. Meanwhile, anti-Semitism has risen across America and the West. Certainly, anti-Semitism has many causes, yet it is difficult to ignore the connection between a society that no longer understands the Bible and one that increasingly misunderstands the Jewish people whose history fills its pages. The rise of anti-Semitism and the weakening of support of Israel did not occur overnight. The ground was prepared over decades as biblical literacy declined and historical memory faded. As America celebrates its 250th anniversary, we have an opportunity not merely to commemorate our history, but to recover it. We can rediscover the biblical foundations that shaped our nation and strengthened the shared identity Huntington warned was slipping away. The Bible is not merely a religious text, but one of the foundational documents of American civilization. To understand America, one must understand the Bible. When that understanding is lost, we lose not only part of our history and identity, but also the story that once united us. And with that, that has been this week on Capitol Hill.
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9: News this hour from Town Hall, I'm Mary Rose. Vice President J.D. Vance is on his way to Switzerland for talks between the U.S. and Iran. Vance departed this afternoon, a day after the talks were supposed to start in Geneva. Vance confirmed that negotiations are already getting underway with the arrival of Jared Kushner and Steve Witkoff today. President Trump has issued a new statement on tolls in the Strait of Hormuz.
10: President Donald Trump is threatening to impose U.S. tolls in the Strait of Hormuz if a final deal with Iran is not reached in 60 days. Trump highlighted that the initial agreement to end the war with Iran calls for toll-free travel through the vital waterway for 60 days and says there will be no tolls after the 60-day period has expired unless they are imposed by and for the United States of America. Trump says the money would be used for services rendered as the guardian angel to the countries of the Middle East for past, present, and future reimbursement costs. The current memorandum does not preclude future fees. I'm Lisa Dwyer.
9: Measles is on the march in Utah, Bob Agnew reports.
11: Utah spent the past year fighting measles outbreaks in almost every county, and experts say there's no clear end in sight. Health officials worry measles cases will rise again when school starts and cold weather kicks in. International health experts are set to gather in November to determine whether the U.S. and Mexico will both keep their measles-free designations. Canada lost its last year. Bob Agnew reporting.
9: Sunday marks the official start of summer. Astronomers say the summer solstice will occur at 4:25 Eastern Sunday morning when the Earth's axis makes its northernmost tilt toward the sun. That gives the sun a longer path to move across the northern sky. More on these stories at townhall.com.
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9: Secretary of War Pete Hegseth has announced a six-month Pentagon review of American forces in Europe. Correspondent Ken Lorman reports the review's outcome will depend on how quickly European allies take responsibility for their own security.
13: Hegseth is criticizing NATO allies for not providing access to bases for U.S. forces to launch attacks on Iran. He also accuses Europe of prioritizing gender equity and climate change over defense. The review could impact NATO's collective security guarantee, but U.S. nuclear weapons will remain in Europe.
9: NATO Secretary General Mark Rutte notes a significant increase in European defense spending. Father's Day is Sunday, and Americans are expected to spend big. The National Retail Federation's annual survey projects to hit a record $28 billion. Breaking news, townhall.com. Kansas City, Missouri plans to boost security by installing facial recognition cameras on buses.
14: However, the rollout has been delayed by technical and financial issues. Officials hope the cameras will be ready for the World Cup matches the city began hosting this week. Privacy concerns have also played a role in the delay. The state backed out of providing funds.